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5: Rescue and recovery workers in India have recovered the bodies of all remaining workers trapped when a tunnel collapsed.
6: 25 people are confirmed dead in the disaster in India's northeastern Sikkim state. It's 4 days since an explosion collapsed a tunnel being built at a hydroelectric project on the Teesta River. A buildup of methane gas triggered the explosion and rescue efforts were hampered by toxic fumes. Experts say seismic activity and pockets of ancient gases make tunnel projects especially risky in the region. The Indian government's announced a high-level committee will investigate and find ways to stop an accident like this one happening again. Jonathan Savage, Fox News.
5: President Trump has announced new double-digit tariffs on 60 countries, claiming they have not adequately enforced bans on goods produced by forced labor. This says temporary 10% tariffs expire at 12:01 a.m. Friday. Airport security could soon look different at more airports across America, with Tampa International among the first to join a new TSA program.
7: Tampa International Airport is becoming one of the first in the nation to join the TSA's new Gold Plus program, shifting passenger screening to a private contractor operating under TSA oversight. Airport officials say the move could help prevent security disruptions during future government shutdowns while maintaining the same federal security standards. Des Moines has also signed on, and Charleston is reportedly considering the program. But the union representing TSA officers is pushing back, arguing privatizing airport checkpoints could put profits ahead of public safety and weaken the federal workforce.
5: Fox's Matt Murphy. The European Union has fined Google $1 billion for breaking digital antitrust regulations. The EU says Google set up its search engine and Google Play to favor its own services over competitors. I'm Lee Silicera. This is Fox News.
8: 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Now your local forecast from the Hanson Paving Weather Center.
9: Lows dip down to about 61 tonight under partly cloudy skies. Winds out of the south, 5 to 10 miles per hour. Sunshine mixed with clouds at times again tomorrow. Daytime highs approaching 83. Partly cloudy skies tomorrow night. Chance of thunderstorms. Lows dip down to about 66. I'm meteorologist Paul Trombley on KNSI. Right now, it's 77 degrees.

0: Normal is broke and common sense is weird. So we're here to help you transform your life. From the Ramsey Network in the Fairwinds Credit Union Studio, this is The Ramsey Show. And I'm Rachel Cruz, hosting this hour with Dr. John Deloney, and we're answering your questions. So give us a call at 888-825-5225, and we're here to help you about your life and your money. All right, starting us off this hour, we have James in Toronto, Canada. Hi, James. Welcome to the show.
1: Hi, Rachel. How are you?
0: Hi, we're doing great. How can we help?
1: So I had a question for you guys. I'm 26. And I'm proposing on Tuesday this coming week.
2: Yeah, so. Dude.
0: Congratulations, James. Wait, you know what? Good for you. I feel like we get so many calls of people and we're like, listen, are you going to get engaged? Are you going to get married? You're doing it, James. We're proud of you.
2: Does she know it's coming?
1: Mm-hmm. No, but yes. It's not a complete surprise. My question is, she comes from a quite well-to-do background, and honestly, so do I. But we're going through a transition in the short future of being consumerist kids and moving into a more productive adult phase of life. And I've, in the last 2 years, started a business and been doing pretty well. And she, once again, comes from a good financial background, but makes about $20,000 a year and is living paycheck to paycheck from that end of things. So I'm more wondering how to be productive, as I know money can be a stressful issue for all people, let alone brand new couples, and how to be productive and move towards a financial path together and successfully.
0: Are her parents giving her money, James? I'm just curious how she's living off $20,000.
1: Absolutely. Yeah, no, that's like the lifestyle budget.
0: Okay.
1: There's nothing productive of that.
0: What's the terms you guys have talked about once you get married? Are the parents still going to be giving you guys money as a married couple, or are they cutting her off once she gets married?
1: Great question. Actually, we haven't had that conversation. Her parents are very loving people. I'm sure there will always be a little bit of a tap from there. But both of us are on the same page about wanting our own financial future, not living off the backs of people before us.
0: Yeah.
2: I think y'all should break up. I'm totally kidding. I'm kidding.
1: I was kidding. Like, say, wow.
0: That was not my advice.
2: No, I'm totally playing, man. I think you have to. It's important for you to identify the thing beneath the thing beneath the thing for yourself. And it's important for you to communicate that in as compassionately and clearly as possible. And here's an example. It's easy to talk about how much money she does or doesn't make. It's easy to talk about how much money her parents just send her every month. And it's easy to, you're a very kind person. I can tell by how you talk about people when they're not in the room. And so the way you talk about her parents and your parents and her, that's all great. But beneath the thing, beneath the thing, beneath the thing is if you're feeling, I want you and me to be responsible for our future. And when you take money from your parents, sometimes it comes with strings, or it comes with, and you're going to come to our house for this holiday. And I want us to decide what we want to do for holidays moving forward. So it's you getting beneath the money, beneath the differences, and be honest with yourself about what you want as you co-create this new world with her. And then have that conversation, because otherwise it just becomes a fight about how much money they spent and how many hours are you working, and we don't need to do this. But the real issue is, I feel like we have a partnership of three, me and you and your parents.
0: Mm-hmm.
2: Or I feel like I'm one of the decision makers along with your dad still, right? And so it's getting to that honest sense inside your chest and being honest and telling her about it.
0: And I do think there's something really wise and pretty necessary, especially at the beginning of marriage, that you guys create your life, right? And from a financial aspect, spiritual, emotional, like there is something true about, I'm leaving this family, I'm creating my own over here. And I would think, James, for you, you know, the sense of dignity to say, yes, this is our family, our nuclear family right here, me and her, and then maybe in the future kids. And here's how we choose to live life and how we make decisions with money. And creating a baseline for you all, I think, is really important, just to give you guys the the structure and the self-control to say, yeah, we can create a life together and we can have boundaries with money and limits with money versus it being endless. And there's something in that sacrifice and having to make those decisions of, okay, we have to either do this or this. We don't get to do both. Like, I don't know, in all of that, in a relationship, like that, to me, that's the foundation of building something. And then later on, like we talk about on the show, changing your family tree, right? And that can look a million different ways for different people. But I don't think there's, you know, if they want to step in at certain points and you guys agree, you know, that that is okay. You know, I'm not completely like you can never tap that system ever. But there's something, especially at the beginning of you guys creating a baseline for yourselves. Yeah. That I think it's going to be important.
2: James, let me play the devil's advocate here, the other side of this. Okay. You being honest and having this conversation, it's probably very small, right? Tiny. But let's say she looks at you and says, oh, no. I'm always going to ask my dad, what's the best house we should buy? I'm always going to ask, we're always going to my parents' house for Christmas. That's not a discussion. You need to know that before you propose. You need to know that before you get into a legally binding
0: relationship.
2: I'm never
0: going to cut off my parents.
2: I'm not ever cutting them. I'm not going to tell my parents no.
0: Yeah.
2: They're going to pay part of our bills. Like you need to know that wide-eyed too. And you get to choose, okay, I'm going to have a marriage where at our kitchen table, there's going to always be two more seats there with her mom and dad lobbing in their opinions and voices and choices and whatever. So it's there is an importance to having that conversation. It's not one-sided. You're going to say what you feel and what you want, and she's going to say what she wants, right? And then y'all are going to reverse engineer, okay, what does that mean in practicality? If mom and dad bomb us out of the blue with a big financial, here you go, we're just thinking about y'all, it's going to go in this account for future kids' college. It's going to go in this account for a future home purchase or something. But it's y'all coming up with a game plan before the game starts, right?
1: Okay.
0: You just did a lot of monologuing, James.
2: Yeah, talk back to us. What do you think?
1: No, that's wonderful. I'm all just soaking it in. For our side of things, I know all these things going into our future marriage, which is they're an Italian family. We're always going to have them over for Christmas or be over at their place. We're completely on the same page for really a lot of things, and I think we're quite effective communicators. It's just I know there's going to be a lifestyle shrink like no other. Like I can't compete, and I don't try to compete. There's no point in it. But it's going to be a shock for her more than me, and I just want to not brace for it. I don't think it's going to be a negative experience, but it will come with its fair share of challenges.
2: Look at it as a new set of skills she has to learn and that y'all have to learn together. Not as a moral failure or she's a loser or a brat or like she's never had to do this before. And so it's going to be bumpy and there's going to be some practice involved. It's going to take 3 to 6 months for y'all to dial in a budget and actually stick to it because it's brand new for both of you. That's being honest about that is part of building a great marriage together.

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8: 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Now your local forecast from the Hanson Paving Weather Center.
9: Lows dip down to about 61 tonight under partly cloudy skies. Winds out of the south, 5 to 10 miles per hour. Sunshine mixed with clouds at times again tomorrow. Daytime highs approaching 83. Partly cloudy skies tomorrow night. Chance of thunderstorms. Lows dip down to about 66. I'm meteorologist Paul Trombley on KNSI. Right now, it's 77 degrees.
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0: Up next, we have Danielle in Milwaukee. Hi, Danielle. Welcome to the show.
1: Hi. How are you today?
0: Hi, we're doing great. How are you?
1: I'm okay. I'm calling because I have just lost a very substantial amount of child support, and I'm not really sure how to move forward with paying my bills because it puts me into a huge deficit.
2: What happened?
1: Well, their dad was having some addiction issues, and so when I took the kids away for their safety, it's resulted in very large legal fees over the last year and a half. Those have obviously amplified during this court battle, and they've suddenly given him his custody back when it was very unexpected to me because 2 months ago he wasn't allowed to drive with them in the car, and now they've suddenly given him all of his custody back, which took away all of the child support for me. And so I still have all these legal fees and all this debt from before because I was not able to really financially take care of them before, so I was constantly taking on debt, and so now I'm just, like, lost.
2: So
1: and I'm scared.
2: Yeah, totally. Man, my heart breaks for you. I'm going to speak kind of abruptly because we have a shorter time to talk. Is that cool? If you and I were sitting down for an hour together, I would be much more eloquent in my speech, okay? It sounds like this sudden withdrawal of child support is layered, right? There's emotional issues. You're scared for your kid's safety. You're blindsided. So we're just going to talk about the dollars and cents, okay? It appears that what this really did was expose an already existing problem. And this sounds crass, but at the end of the day, what you've had for a long time is a math problem.
1: Yes, and now I have been using the Every Dollar app for quite a few months now, maybe half a year, maybe a little more. I listen to the books, and I'm doing everything I can.
2: But the Every Dollar app is amazing, but what it really is good at is helping you get a plan for your money, and it's also really great at exposing where we can cut expenses and where we need to add income. And I honestly, as heartbreaking as it sounds, I don't see another path forward for you other than you've got to go get some jobs that make more money, especially in the times when your kids are with their father now.
1: I've been trying for the last 3 years to get extra jobs.
0: Yeah.
1: I've been trying to get a better job.
2: Sure.
1: I'm a teacher. Yeah. I'm a full-time teacher. I teach art.
0: Okay. Danielle, let me ask you this. The legal fees, are those on credit cards? Did you take out a personal loan? How are those being funded?
1: Well, I've been paying them monthly. I've been paying $1,000 a month to a lawyer.
0: Plan is directly with them.
1: Yep.
0: Okay. How much do you have left on that?
1: I'm not sure because we just went to court again, and I'm not sure how much all that's going to be. I'm guessing at least $5,000.
0: Okay. And then what other debt is there?
1: I had the debt that I consolidated, but there's a lien on my car. And then I have $80,000 in student loan debt, and I have like $12,000 in credit card debt.
0: $12,000 in credit card. Okay. What the car lien, how far behind are you on the car?
1: I owe $9,250, and it is worth like exactly that.
0: Okay.
1: And
0: are you behind on any payments?
1: No, you're never not paid a bill.
0: Okay, so you're current on. So what is the $1,300? What would you be doing with that if you had it? Because you have to be behind on something, I'm assuming. And I just want to make sure that their priorities are right.
1: Paying the lawyer.
2: Okay. Well, I mean, the child support should go to the care of the children, right?
1: In theory, but I have to pay the lawyer, you know?
2: Sure.
1: So now my child support was $2,050, and now it's going to be like $700.
0: Okay. So in your situation, Danielle, I would remind you that your priorities and where your money's going is going to be very, very important. So always making sure that you have food, your mortgage is being paid or your rent, utilities stay on, and your transportation. I just don't want you to, and sometimes the overwhelmingness and what can feel like a hopelessness, you know, whatever feels urgent in the moment is where you end up paying, and you end up possibly making mistakes and putting yourself in a financial position that's dangerous, right? I don't want you getting behind on your rent or your mortgage or your car payment. So like those are very important to stay current. The credit cards, we can worry about those later. And with the, so you're giving $1,000 to the lawyer. So in, if I'm correct, that will be done in about 5 months.
1: Yeah.
2: Or if the $700, the $700
1: come in. I don't know how much longer this will go on. I don't know.
0: Okay. Well, when it comes, that this can be a, and John, you're probably way more in this world than I am, but that the whole court system, and especially with divorce and custody battles, I mean, it just that it can be for, and not that I would never tell you not to fight and fight and fight, but I do want you to maybe at a point in time stop, reevaluate, maybe even look at your legal counsel. I mean, if it's not getting done.
2: If it's not getting done and you can't afford it.
0: And you can't afford it, there may have to be a pause at some capacity for you to at least keep your head above water. And so what I would encourage you to do is, I'm so glad you're doing the Every Dollar app, but I really do want you to make sure your priorities are in order. And then what John was saying at the beginning is true. There has to be a change in the math from the income side. I'm assuming your expenses are already pretty limited. To make sure that all of this gets paid.
1: Yeah, I have it down to, like, that's the budget without even buying toilet paper.
0: Okay. Yep, yep.
2: And again, all of this is the worst, okay? So there's no joy or glee from me or Rachel. Like, we're sitting in this with you, okay? When I was a high school teacher, I knew folks who got up really early and drove a bus for extra money before they were a teacher all day, and then who would go work in a grocery store, stocking shelves in the evening. And they're paying off student loans, right? And so it looks like that may be, I mean, you got the school year coming up. I don't know what you've done this summer, but it may not be a career change at this point. If you've really been trying to get new careers and get new jobs and get promoted, if that's not happening, then we're going to deal with the reality that we have in front of us right this second, which is you got $700 coming in for child support. You have a $1,000 payment every month to an attorney. You at least have to make $300 over. So I'm going to earn that. And if I have to sell my house and move to a one-bedroom apartment for a season and the kids all have to share a room, like, we have to make some drastic changes that nobody wants to make, but you're just staring at a really ugly math problem. And you've tried to solve it in one way for 3 years. Let's just stop trying to solve it that way for the moment, because you've got an emerging emergency on your hand. And it's you're gonna be exhausted. You're gonna weep for your kids, for yourself, for nobody plans to be in the situation you're in, and we're gonna scratch and claw our way through it. And what you'll find is, as you get in back in the driver's seat of your own life, you're gonna find yourself walking a little taller, and you're gonna find yourself being more confident in yourself. You're not gonna feel like life is happening to you, like you're starting to tap into your life. And that comes through in job interviews. That comes in through performance reviews. It begins to impact all of the rest of your life very positively, okay?
1: Yeah.
2: But there's not a magic bullet here other than you've got a really ugly math problem ahead of you, and you've got to scratch and claw and be exhausted and add more money on the front end of this thing. And it's just going to be that way for a season, especially till you get this attorney paid off.
1: Yeah.
2: I hate this for you, hon.
0: I know, Danielle. Call us back if you need us. But there is something about making that plan, and it John always says it, control what you can control. And even mapping out some of these debts and looking and saying, okay, once the attorney fees are paid off, that's $1,000 freed up. I can pay my car paid off in 8 months. You start actually seeing the light at the end of the tunnel. And so creating that pathway for you is going to be so important. And that the sacrifice of the extra job, it may be for 2 to 3 years, and then it's done, right? And then you get a clean slate and you get to start over. But again, give us a call back, Danielle, if you need anything else.

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1: 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Now your local forecast from the Hanson Paving Weather Center.
2: Lows dip down to about 61 tonight under partly cloudy skies. Winds out of the south, 5 to 10 miles per hour. Sunshine mixed with clouds at times again tomorrow. Daytime highs approaching 83. Partly cloudy skies tomorrow night. Chance of thunderstorms. Lows dip down to about 66. I'm meteorologist Paul Trombley on KNSI. Right now, it's 77 degrees.
3: Fox News, I'm John Saucier. We've heard the U.S. military is now conducting strikes that run for a 13th straight night. Rescue operations, meanwhile, underway in West Virginia after flash flooding there this week. Governor Patrick Morrisey telling Fox Weather some areas got 4 inches of rain in a short period.
4: By all accounts, the water levels in these areas really went up at some of the highest levels ever recorded.
3: We have reports that at least two people have died. The Department of Justice investigating after New Jersey Governor Mikey Sherrill announced nearly 400 non-citizens voted in elections. She blamed a glitch in the Motor Vehicle Commission's software system in 2023. U.S. Assistant Attorney General for Civil Rights, Harmeet Dhillon on Fox Business.
5: These people said they weren't entitled to vote, and then you put them on the voter rolls in your state, blaming the vendor, calling it a glitch, etc. It is the job of the election officials.
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0: buying or selling your home has pretty high stakes, because when you buy a home, it's usually the largest purchase that you ever make. And so if you're buying, you want to make sure you're doing it right. And if you're selling, again, it's such a large asset that you have that you want to make sure you are doing it right. 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And it's great, too, because they each have a profile. 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And you can interview them, spend some time, and understand, okay, is this person going to be the one to walk me through the home buying or home selling process? So to find a local Ramsey Trusted agent who will have your best interest at heart for free, check them out at RamseySolutions.com/agent or click the link in the description if you are watching on YouTube or listening on podcast. All right, let's head to Sacramento, and we have Ruth on the line. Hi, Ruth. Welcome to the show.
1: Hey there. I've been enjoying listening to the show. And today's question is on the lighter side, I think. I just wanted to call and see, what would the Ramsey opinion be for financially cruising? Like, we have no debt other than our 15-year mortgage, and we live by our means, but I just feel like we're enjoying the good life, and, you know, we have no financial stress. But at the same time, it's not like we're really focusing on saving and, you know, kind of squirreling away money like that. I feel like we pretty much do use our money up outside of investing in a Roth each year, just on, like, lifestyle and obviously doing things with our kids and vacationing and property improvements and things like that. And I just was curious, like, what your take would be. Like, is this okay? We're 38, 39 years old. And like I said, we're having a lot of fun. And I just wonder if we're, like, maybe we should need, you know, be focusing more on saving that money.
2: What do you do for a living?
1: Well, I'm a stay-at-home mom. It's pretty fabulous. I do have a couple little side hustles. We live on a farm here in Northern California.
2: Okay.
1: My husband is the one who makes the money. He brings home the bacon. He makes about $200,000 a year, and he does commercial HVAC. He's a foreman out of Sacramento.
2: So fast forward, just like pause life for a second, get into the DeLorean, and let's go into the future together. And he is 58, and the arthritis is so bad in his fingers he can't turn the knob, and his back hurts.
1: Uh-huh.
2: And so he can't be a foreman anymore. He's tried an office mm-hmm. job, and it's killing him. And you're 57, and y'all are on mm-hmm. this farm. And mm-hmm. suddenly he gets word from his boss, dude, you got to retire. What mm-hmm. would the phone call sound like from 58-year-old you calling this exact same show?
1: We would be fine, because the house is going to be paid off in a few years, and it's worth over $1 million. And so we're good there. I could always go back into real estate. Another thing is with his line of work, because he's a foreman, he's already doing a lot of computer stuff. And so he's really not doing quite as much service stuff. And he would be fine going into the office as well. He's kind of had opportunities there. So, I think where there's a will, there's a way. But we shouldn't have a lot of debt by then. I'm just saying we're not doing, like, a ton. Like, some people are, like, uber-focused on saving for that retirement. And I'm, like, I'm more of, like, the mindset, it's going to work out. We're
0: okay.
1: having such a fun
0: Ruth,
1: life.
0: You are the glass half full woman I've talked to in a long time. You're like, your husband, this is your job. Ruth's like, listen, he'll be great. We will be fine. It is going to be fine. Okay, here's what I
1: you
0: see,
1: know,
0: Ruth.
1: I just wanted to be on the show.
0: Ruth, nothing is on fire, okay? You guys,
2: you're crazy. Ruth,
0: no,
2: everything you're
0: it.
2: Saying is on fire.
0: Stop it. No, let me finish.
2: This is madness.
0: Stop it. Let me finish. What I'm saying is,
1: I was wondering if I'd be yelled
0: Ruth,
1: at.
0: Ruth, no, listen to me. I'm being honest. I don't think anything is necessarily on fire right now. You guys are spending a lot, but you're not going deeply in debt. You guys have a plan to pay off the home, all of it. But what I'm telling you is, what is mediocre right now is any level of intentional planning with your money, which means you're going to get a mediocre retirement. Everything's going to be just mediocre. That's it. That's
1: yeah.
0: it. So what I
1: this.
0: Would do
1: yeah.
0: is I would look to say, okay, we're funding, You're putting probably $14,000-$15,000 into retirement. You said you're funding both of your Roths. So I would double that. I think you guys, with your income, you need to be putting $30,000 away in retirement specifically, okay? That's your goal. Okay. And if you guys do that, then here's something else, Ruth, to be thinking about, is the generosity piece, right? With money, you can give it, you can save it, you can spend it. You guys are great spenders. Mm-hmm. You're mediocre savers at best, so you need to be saving for future Ruth. You need, because when John asked you that question, the best answer would be, I mean, if he's 59 and a half and loses his job, we're fine because we're going to have $3.2 million or whatever, right? Like you're going to be able to know because you've planned. You are intentional. Yes. You know what's happening. You don't right now, Ruth. You're just like, I don't know, not many goals, just enjoying life, right? And not all of that is bad. It just has to be balanced with, in my opinion, more long-term planning and goals. You and your husband need to sit down and say, what are we shooting for? What do we want? Mm-hmm. We want to pay off the house in 7 years, not 15. Like, to get on a plan and actually execute some of this, and then the generosity piece too. But no, I don't. Okay, so John, tell her why she's on fire and her whole, she's going to be broke and it's going to be terrible.
1: Real quick, the house is actually going to be paid off in 3 years.
2: Okay,
1: it's
2: great.
1: Worth over $1 million.
0: Good for you. I think you're doing great.
2: You two spenders just go on a cruise together.
0: I know.
2: And just... this is what it's like hanging out with Rachel.
0: Vacation Ruth, I bet, is super fun.
2: I bet Vacation Ruth is madhouse. I bet it's awesome. Here's what I'll tell you. I'll tell you the same thing back when I was seeing clients, what I would tell somebody who sat down and said, hey, I've been married for a long time, but I met this secretary, and we have this great connection, and I think it's going to be awesome. And what I would always say is, I will be here right now while you're thinking about it, and I'll be here when you have the affair, and I'll be here when your marriage explodes, and I'll be with you through the divorce. Like, so I'm telling you right now, Ruth.
0: This goes so dark.
2: I know. Oh, she said we can't make this dark, and I was like, hold my beer. I'll make it dark.
0: I can make it dark.
2: Here's the thing. I hope to, unless I get fired for some weird reason, I hope to be here when you're 59, and I will be here to take your call. Because think about this. You have $1 million house. That's amazing. It's amazing. Okay, that's so good. Y'all paid it off. It's appreciated great on this beautiful farm in North California. It's awesome. Everything is great. And if you think about that, it's like buying one single stock that's worth $1 million today.
1: Yeah. Uh-huh.
2: Everything in your life is counting on this working. Everything in your life is counting on your husband not having, being in the trades, not having an accident. Everything is hoping that in 20 years, AI hasn't taken 99% of the IT jobs away. Everything is hoping that our kids' lives are as magical as our lives. And so you are, like, on the scale of risk, you've put everything on one side, and there's so many variables out there.
0: Can I, Ruth, do you know what y'all have in retirement?
2: Zero.
0: No, she said they fund their Roth IRAs.
2: I thought you said you didn't have anything to save.
1: We do have our Roths. We've been investing just the past few years. We've been maxing them. But you know, my husband also has a retirement account.
0: How much do y'all have in retirement, Ruth? All together, how much? What's the number?
1: I don't know.
0: Okay.
2: Is it half $1 million or is it 50,000?
1: It's like 50 in our Roth, maybe 60 in our Roth, and I don't know what his retirement is. They don't match or anything. So, he said it's not real great, but I, like monthly about, I don't remember what it is.
2: I feel like that's how y'all roll. It's either really great or not too great.
0: Ruth, y'all, I'm going to assume this because I need this on my side of the argument. You do have just cash sitting in an account for savings, like for an emergency fund. Stop. Do you, Ruth?
1: Yes. Yeah.
2: How much?
1: Good. We have 40,000.
0: Great. Oh, Ruth, I'm telling you. Y'all need to drain in the spending. You need to be investing more, Ruth.
2: You
0: need to
2: be
0: giving more. You got to be intentional. You got to follow the baby steps, what you're doing. But you're almost on baby step 7. Their house is almost paid off in 3 years. You need to be funding more in retirement. You guys need to be more generous. Find something to give to and have some goals, a 5-year goal for your money and where it's going. And then enjoy your vacations.

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12: When you need to know, your weather is on KNSI. Now your local forecast from the Hanson Paving Weather Center.
13: Lows dip down to about 61 tonight under partly cloudy skies. Winds out of the south, 5 to 10 miles per hour. Sunshine mixed with clouds at times again tomorrow. Daytime highs approaching 83. Partly cloudy skies tomorrow night. Chance of thunderstorms. Lows dip down to about 66. I'm meteorologist Paul Frobley on KNSI. Right now, it's 77 degrees.
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0: Up next, we have Ryan in Phoenix, Arizona. Hi, Ryan. Welcome to the show.
1: Hello. Thank you for taking my call. Appreciate it.
0: Absolutely. Thanks for calling in. How can we help?
1: So I have a question. I read the Baby Steps Millionaires, but I've been having a hard time getting my wife to buy into reading the book and helping me, you know, go through those baby steps together. Mm. She does have we have an account together, right? We have the same account. But I know that she has her own account where all of her earnings go to that account, and then she just transfers that certain amount every month to the joint account.
2: Mm. How long have y'all been married, man?
1: 14 years.
2: 14 years.
0: How much does she make, and how much do you make?
1: I make net income a month is like $6,200 me.
0: Mm-hmm.
1: And I don't know how much she makes. I just know that I receive, which she deposits $1,000 every 2 weeks into our account.
0: Hmm.
2: So sometimes people read and they hear about the Baby Steps, or they read Total Money Makeover or Baby Steps Millionaires, and they're inspired financially. Sometimes they read this and it's revealing. Oh, me and my wife have been sharing a home and a bed for 14 years, but we are on different planets when it comes to our life. I don't know how much money she makes. I don't know how much money she has. We are running parallel tracks inside the same house, right? And
1: yes. The
2: challenge is often people try to solve that conversation with, you need to budget better, or we need to share one account, and you need to stop doing this. And the only way I've seen people be successful is in that situation, like what's happened to you, is you reading this and you're like, oh, I want this outcome. I want to baby step my way to financial freedom, right? Security for me and my family. But it's revealed a really big fissure in your marriage, a crack, like a canyon in your marriage. The only way I've seen that conversation be successful is not talking dollars and cents. It's you sitting down with your wife and maybe for the first time being honest about what's inside your chest. You saying, I feel like we're running parallel lives. I don't know how much you make. I want us to be united in our dreams together and our money together, and we're not connected here. And that's the meat of the conversation. That's a vulnerable conversation, because she could look at you and say, I'm not doing that. I don't want that. And then y'all going to have to deal with that. I mean, you're talking at a value point, right? It's the anchor. This is a foundational question. And the only way I've seen it be successful is if you go first and you say, hey, here's what I'm feeling here. We are not together in our life. We're running two different lives under the same roof, and I want us to start uniting our marriage, or start uniting our vision for our life. Does that make sense?
1: Yeah, it makes sense. It makes sense. I mean, just the other day, I had to use my credit card to buy groceries, so it was a bad situation. I mean, it made me feel very sad. And I know that she, I feel guilty asking her for money, because I know she probably has money, and it just made me feel sad. You know, I'm like,
2: it breaks my heart for you that you have a marriage that you've built over 14 years, you've co-built for 14 years, where you feel shame for asking your wife for grocery money.
1: Yeah.
2: Right? If you called me and told me she's your ex-wife and she lives down the street or in another town, then that, what you just said, would make sense to me. The fact that y'all have kids too?
1: Yes.
2: Yeah, y'all have created humans together. And the dynamic in your relationship is more worrying to me.
0: Mm-hmm. Have you felt this disconnect to her, Ryan, for a while? Or how kind of lopsided this is, that it's not really a marriage, it's more just like a partnership? In a business feel?
1: That's how it feels.
0: Yeah.
1: Yes, sometimes.
0: Yep. Yeah.
2: Is she open to this, like, unity conversation, or does she just not give a crap with what's going on inside your heart and mind?
1: Yeah, I've been trying to talk to her about that. I started with, hey, let's sit down, let's talk about doing things together. We need to start planning for the future. We don't have a college fund for our kids. We need to be ready for a financial emergency where, you know, maybe I lose my job, you lose your job. We need to be ready for those things.
0: Mm-hmm.
1: I didn't give a specific dollar amount. I just said, you know, we need to sit down, and her responsible is like, no, I don't want to talk about that.
0: Did you ask her why? Because she's tired.
1: I did ask her why. Yeah, she just told me it's because it's all about money with you.
2: And so if it, I would attempt the conversation again, and I would change two things. Number one, I would tell her, I got a babysitter for the kids, and I got us reservations at a restaurant, or I want to take us to this place. And I also want you to know, I've beat you down about money. I've just talked about money for 15 years, and I'm going to own that. I'm sorry. I want to have a different conversation underneath money about you and me building a new marriage together. And that way you're acknowledging up front her chief complaint, and if you've got other things, if you tell her, if you're a worrier, if you are an overspender, if you always have had a scheme for the last 14 years and this is just another scheme she thinks you're having, whatever it is, go ahead and lay that out on the table first when you invite her out to breakfast or you invite her out to dinner, and put that on the table.
0: Yeah, because
1: that's a good idea.
0: Yeah, the money problems, they are the symptom of this marriage that is not really intact, right? A wife and a husband that are not connected. And then once that starts happening, then you realize, okay, working on the same team is much easier. And some people find it the opposite way, Ryan. They end up working on money together and it helps their marriage, right?
2: Right.
0: So
2: right.
0: It can be either door, but something has to start moving. And it's for the sake of you guys, right? You've committed yourselves to each other forever and you're thinking, okay, I want more in this. And so there is that vulnerable place to be, Ryan. And I think that, having that conversation and framing it the way John just outlined, I think is great.
2: And sometimes people in a marriage, they try to exert power by saying, this is my money and you can't see it. You can't talk to it. You can't tell me what to do with it. But sometimes that becomes the way, like, marriage dynamics, like he's talking about, happen over time because somebody feels like, I have to.
0: Mm-hmm.
2: You're always beating me down about money. You spend wildly, and I'm going to make sure me and the kids are going to be okay. Yeah, and
0: yes.
2: So who knows how this dynamic got here. That's helpful in a therapy session to go all the way back in time. But, man, right now, we have to solve today's problem. Today's problem is we are not connected, and we got to reimagine how we do life together.
0: Yes.
2: And I'm going to go first and own what crap I've brought to this thing.
0: That's right. Well, and I would say, too, just to have like a moment of like, okay, I'm not saying we have to do this, but can we just for a second put numbers out and just see what happens? Like, how much do you bring in? How much do I bring in? Let's look at our bills. Let's look at our debt. Like, where could we be financially if we just went all in together and use both sources of income to get us where we want to go financially, right? And not to like threaten her about it, but it's like, okay, I'm not saying we have to do this today, but let's just look and see what this picture. You can't even paint a picture, Ryan, from a financial perspective going forward, because you don't even know how much you guys have to work with. And there's obviously something that's a little bit off because you couldn't even pay for food for yourself. And so wherever that $6,000 is being allotted, you need to be looking at that, looking at your expenses. And again, you guys together look and say, here's how we're going to run our household. Here's the money we have coming in for our household. Here are the bills. Here are the expenses. Here are the goals. Here's what I'm scared about. Here's what you're scared about, right? You get it all together. And when you can do that, and her not feel cornered or shut off because she's feeling that way for some reason. We don't know why, but that's there.
2: And this conversation

0: or I'm going to get out of the situation. And I hate to distill it down, but that's often where people find themselves.
1: 100%. And sometimes, Ryan, if you do get in a situation with both of you and you keep hitting that wall or you keep feeling like we can't move forward, bringing in a third party, seeing if there is a great counselor in your area, a therapist, just to sit down for a couple of sessions and kind of rehash some of this with a third party is also really wise.
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6: Day 13 of strikes. I'm Lisa Lacera, Fox News. U.S. Central Command says the strikes began a little over 2 hours ago as Iran keeps up its blockade of a key shipping lane.
7: President Trump has warned that civilian infrastructure targets could come into play as targets. That's if Iran continues to target civilian shipping in the Strait of Hormuz. As far as Kuwait goes, it is being hit again by drone attacks from Iran. So far, reports of damage, no reports of casualties in Kuwait.
6: Fox's Steve Harrigan in Tel Aviv, and Yemen's Houthi rebels have joined in the fight, attacking a Saudi tanker in the Red Sea. The House passing a war powers measure meant to end the fighting.
8: Four Republicans joined all Democrats to halt the conflict. The president's supporters claim the vote undercuts American forces. The president's Senate allies rejected the House's Iran rebuke. The Senate defeated a similar war powers measure.
6: Fox's Chad Pergram in Washington. The Trump administration slapping double-digit tariffs on dozens of trading partners ahead of a Friday deadline for some tariffs to expire.
9: Imports from 60 countries will face anywhere from 10 to 12.5% tariffs in response to what the Trump administration says are human rights abuse and distortive trade practices. The new tariffs will replace a temporary worldwide 10% tariff expiring Friday. The administration has relied on different authorities to maintain a tariff regime after the U.S. Supreme Court struck down so-called reciprocal tariffs in February.
6: Fox's Jared Halpern at the White House. The president is now using Section 301 of the Trade Act of 1974, which allows the president to impose import taxes and other sanctions against countries determined to engage in unjustifiable, unreasonable, or discriminatory trade practices. 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
6: A senior Pentagon official is caught on camera.

0: camera criticizing President Trump.
1: The Department of the Navy placing a staffer on administrative leave after he was caught on hidden camera criticizing President Trump and the war in Iran. The senior Pentagon official in the footage, shot by independent journalist James O'Keefe and posted to X, pledges to stay in his role to wait out the president's time in office so he can undo policies of the president, who he called a textbook narcissist. He also said the war in Iran is, quote, completely stupid and driven based off of one man's ego. The acting Secretary of the Navy saying the department takes the conduct shown in the video extremely seriously. Lillian Wu, Fox News.
0: A member of Vice President Vance's security detail is under investigation over allegations tied to a suspected news leak. Secret Service spokesman Anthony Guglielmi says the person faces an internal investigation and potential criminal inquiry. The person under investigation has not been identified by the Secret Service. Family drama escalates in a battle over a late actor's estate.
2: The family of the late Chadwick Boseman is in a battle over the Black Panther star's estate almost 6 years after his death. Derek and Kevin Boseman filed a lawsuit on behalf of their parents, Leroy and Carolyn Boseman, against Chadwick's widow, Taylor Simone Ledward. The filing asked the court to remove Ledward as administrator and order her to distribute assets to Leroy and Carolyn. The documents allege that Chadwick's wife had not distributed her late husband's estate, including over $3.8 million in assets and cash, as ordered by a court back in 2022. Ledward has not responded. Boseman died, notably without a will, at the age of 43 in 2020. Following a private battle with colon cancer. Michelle Polino, Fox News.
0: The increased fighting in the Middle East sent stocks down. The Dow lost 506. The Nasdaq off 553. I'm Lisa Lucera. This is Fox News.
3: 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Now your local forecast from the Hanson Paving Weather Center.
4: Mainly cloudy tonight with a low of 61. Southerly winds around 5 miles per hour. A blend of clouds and sun tomorrow, 83. Tomorrow night, 67. Turning much warmer Saturday and Sunday with highs in the upper 90s. Slight chance for storms Sunday. I'm staff meteorologist Paul Trombley on KNSI. Right now, it's 73 degrees.
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0: Welcome back to The Ramsey Show in the Fairwinds Credit Union Studio. I'm Rachel Cruz here with Dr. John Deloney, and we are taking your calls at 888-825-5225. First up, we have William in Houston. Hi, William. Welcome to the show.
1: Hello. Thanks for taking my call.
0: Absolutely. How can we help?
1: I was calling because I was recently laid off after 30 years with the company.
0: I'm
1: so they
0: sorry.
1: Did some restructuring.
2: How many years? Yes.
1: 30 years.
2: Oh, my gosh, dude. Hey, can I just say, I'm sorry. That's hard, man.
0: That's a lot.
1: Yeah.
0: Oh, it's like a marriage. Oh,
2: hey,
0: my gosh.
2: There's some psychology research about this. It's a job loss like that impacts your body like the loss of a loved one.
1: Yes, I can.
2: That's a heavy betrayal, right? That sense of, I got betrayed. Yeah, dude, I'm sorry, man.
1: Yeah, so my question is, my wife, she wants me to, she said I should take off like 6 months and just relax and just get my head together before I go looking for something. And I was just wondering, do you think that's a good idea or not a good idea?
2: I think it's, Rachel, you hop in. I think, broadly speaking, no, it's not a great idea. And here's why. Mm-hmm. You're going to sit inside this grief and inside this betrayal, and those stories will take hold inside of you. Now, what I would say that where she's right is maybe for 6 months you don't jump back into a full-time, I'm going to give my entire mind, body, soul, and spirit to a thing, and I hope this is the next 30 years. Maybe you go get a job at a grocery store. Maybe you go, like, get a job at a coffee shop there in Houston or something. But, like, I'm going to work. I'm going to have to get up and go do a thing. I'm going to have to shower every day. I'm going to have to shave every day. I'm going to get back into a routine where I'm providing value to a thing, to a group, to a customer. But I'm going to also not just throw my heart and soul back into a thing again, right?
1: I got you.
2: So if you call me, let's take it away from work. If you call me and said, my wife of 30 years just walked out on me, should I just take 6 months off and stay inside my house, draw the windows down, and just sit here for 6 months? I would say absolutely not. I would also tell you, don't just jump back into another relationship, right? So it's a both and.
0: Mm-hmm. William, would you financially be okay not working for 6 months?
1: Yeah, financially we'll be fine because my wife said that I'm overly obsessed with the numbers because we had a high savings rate before I was laid off. So we have about, between brokerage and retirement, we have about $2.4 million.
2: William, well done. Lead with that next time. Yeah, take 6 months off.
0: So good, William. Yeah, I mean,
2: I'm not playing. Don't take 6 months, but you know what I mean.
0: I'm with John. I'm like, I think being idle for too long is not good just for you. But if you don't want to go back 40 hours a week, but you got something that you go to, you know, 2 or 3 hours a week, and then maybe you're like, you know what, I'm gonna hike every day or work out or start going to therapy once a week. Like using your time wisely, I think is important. Now you're not having to rush to go make a paycheck, which is a gift. But again, I think sitting idle completely anything long term, I don't think is great. Now, if you want to take 2 or 3 weeks and just chill, that's fine. But I would have a goal at some point in the fall to say, okay, I'm going to get into something. And again, I don't feel like you have to rush into anything major. And like what John's saying too, like finding the next thing, I wouldn't feel pressure to have to do that right now, but I wouldn't just sit and do nothing.
2: How old are you, brother?
1: I'm 48. And 40. That's what I was thinking because like, now I feel like my whole day is like I'm kind of idle.
2: Yeah.
0: Yes.
1: I get up in the morning. I get up at 6 o'clock and I go on like a 2.5 mile. I mean, like a 2 hour hike every morning.
0: Yep.
1: So I go hike for 2 hours. I come back home. Then I try to find some honeydews or something to go right now. But like I told my wife, I said, I don't like being idle. I know it's not financial. It's just like, I feel like I'm not useful right now.
2: Yeah. And there, a person needs a purpose.
1: Right.
2: And a person needs a purpose. They need somebody to go add value to their life. That's how we're wired. That's how we're built. Mm-hmm. And so it could be that you get up and go down to Impact and volunteer there in Houston with the least of these in our communities, and you spend 8 hours a day doing that for a month, right? Just to clear your cobwebs, right? But yeah, having a thing to go to where you are actively helping somebody else's life better. Get better.
1: Right.
2: Man, that's who you are. That's who all of us, that's who we are. And that itchiness you're feeling is important. Can I give you two things I would love for you to do? You don't have to do them, but I'd love for you to. I would love for you, when you have some space in your mind and spirit, go for your 2.5 hour walk, get a piece of paper and a pen, or 3 or 4 sheets of paper and a pen, and I want you to write a letter that you will, God help you, never send. Write a letter to the leadership team, put it to the name of the company. But I want you to write a letter that has 3 parts to it. One, here's how y'all broke my heart. I gave 30 years of my life. I was never late. I was always on time. I was a good leader. I was a good manager. I took care of customers. Like, I want you to be honest about your anger.
1: Right.
2: I also want you to be honest about the good times. Thank you. Thank you for what happened. Thank you for giving me this opportunity. Thank you for paying me really well when I was struggling, when my first kid was born. Like, be honest about the good stuff too, right?
1: Right.
2: The third thing is, I want you to write in that letter, here's who I'm going to go be now. Here's who I'm going to go serve. Here's the kind of, another company's going to get my services for another 25 years. And this is the kind of a man I'm going to be when I walk in that door. And that sort of, it helps metabolize grief.
1: Right.
2: If you want to be really, if you want to take it to another level, read that letter to a couple of friends, to a couple of your buddies, read it to your wife, share that with somebody. Because as Kessler says, grief demands a witness. I'm going to read this letter, this heartbreak, this here's what I'm going to be now. And there's something very empowering about taking hold of that grief and acknowledging it and then being honest about what I'm going to do next. And here's the second thing. Please, please do something to help my Astros, man. William, what are we doing?
1: Go Astros, man.
2: I know, but they're not going very fast right now.
0: That could be your volunteer work. Go pep them up.
2: Yeah, listen, go be that guy that helps people like me find my seat.
0: Yeah.
2: And then while you're there, cheer out.
0: Yep. And William, think too, you know, you're 48. Whatever that second half is for you, the beautiful thing is that you've set your life up where you're not in an urgent rush to go find the next thing.
2: Could be whatever you want.
0: Yeah, where you go make 60 grand to keep the lights on. Like, you have the gift of having margin with the time, and that's great. But yeah, that second half, what do you want life to be? What is this next chapter going to look like? And so you and your wife sitting down and talking through ideas and dreaming, you know, maybe.
2: Yeah, take her to Papacito's or take her to Christie's, that OG seafood restaurant out there off Westheimer. Take her out there and y'all have a dreaming conversation. What do we want the back half of our life to feel like, to look like? And y'all dream together and then go find a job that'll fit that. Because Rachel said, you have done such an amazing job, probably a pathological job over saving the last 20, 30 years. But you set yourself up for just this moment when you can do whatever y'all want to do together.
0: Yeah, and there's something so empowering when you finally get to make the shots, right? Call the shots and say, okay, this is what I want. And so maybe it's starting something from the ground up. Maybe it's plugging into something else. I don't know what that looks like for you. But yeah, just kind of take some time and dream about that. But also don't stay idle, William. But I don't think you can. He doesn't sound like he sits still.
2: I love William.

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7: When you need to know, your weather is on KNSI. Now your local forecast from the Hanson Paving Weather Center.
8: Mainly cloudy tonight with a low of 61. Southerly winds around 5 miles per hour. A blend of clouds and sun tomorrow, 83. Tomorrow night, 67. Turning much warmer Saturday and Sunday with highs in the upper 90s. Slight chance for storms Sunday. I'm staff meteorologist Paul Trombley on KNSI. Right now, it's 73 degrees.
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0: Up next, we have Mary in San Francisco. Hi, Mary. Welcome to the show.
1: Hi. Thank you for taking my call.
0: Absolutely. How can we help?
1: So I have a couple questions for you all. I am 38 years old. I am a single mom, and I work in law enforcement. About 7 months ago, I transferred to the Bay Area to give my son better opportunities and a better future compared to where we were, where I was stationed last. And in the process of doing that, I spent tens of thousands of dollars in attorney fees over several years to make this move happen. I do not receive child support. I kept my first house as a rental now because of the terms. It's at a 2.99% mortgage on a 15-year loan. I think there's about 11 and a half years left. But between the legal fees, relocating, and rebuilding my life, I've accumulated a large amount of credit card debt, and I have a second mortgage already. So my monthly take home is about $5,900 after everything, but my required debt payments alone are at least $6,900 a month. And so before I even buy groceries or gas, so that's why I keep ending up back on credit cards every single month. So my question to you is, because I plan on keeping the 2.99% first mortgage, but I need to at some point replace my current second mortgage with a larger home equity loan to pay off that mortgage and then all of my high interest credit card debt. And I'm in the process of that research right now, but the second part to that question is, because I'm trying to build a retirement plan for myself as well. I've been doing everything for everybody else, but not really focusing on me, my mental health, my long-term, plans and everything. So I don't want to spend the next 20 to 30 years just trying to survive. And I'm trying to build enough real estate income that I can retire early, possibly to enjoy my life.
2: So hold on a minute.
1: After I restructure,
2: let me jump in here. How do I have your permission? I'm asking you this as an officer of the law. Do I have your permission to be super blunt with you? Is that cool?
1: Yeah, of course.
2: Okay. Here's what you're describing to me and Rachel. You have a giant, and when I say giant, I mean a humongous hole in the middle of your front yard. And your plan for getting rid of this hole in your front yard is going about 30 yards past that hole and digging another hole that's even deeper and using that dirt to fill in this hole. And then on the side, what you want to do is dig six or seven other little holes to fill up that one big hole. You see what I'm saying?
1: Yeah.
2: Like, you have to acknowledge the plan you have in front of you is wholly unsustainable. And the plan, you've got to deal with a giant hole first with new dirt. You can't just dig another hole in your front yard and try to refill it. And the plan you have down the road is, I want to have this income or whatever. That's all well and good, but your life financially is on fire right in front of you. So let's deal with the fire first. You know what I'm saying?
1: It has been for a long time. Okay. A lot of sleepless nights.
0: It's caused a lot of stress. And, you're trying to do 18 things at once as well. Pay off the debt, try to get the second mortgage paid off, then fund retirement. There's so many directions that you're looking, which is understandable because of the situation you're in. And so I think one goal for you, Mary, and hopefully in this call we can help direct that, is to focus on one thing. And we call that focus intensity here at Ramsey. Like, I'm going to be focused on one step at a time. And what that looks like is, first, getting $1,000. It's our baby steps. Do you have any cash available in savings?
1: I have my short-term rental savings at this point, and that's about it.
0: How much is in there?
1: It's about $12,000.
0: Okay.
2: Is that just retained earnings for fixing the air conditioner and ceiling fans and stuff?
1: It is, yeah. So that's just basically the income I've made the last 6 months on the rental so far.
0: And but the rental is not like near you, right? Because you moved.
1: No, okay. I moved. So
0: you need
1: far
0: to
1: away,
0: sell
1: so
0: that house,
1: remote.
0: Mary.
2: Yeah, sell the house.
0: You need to sell the house.
2: I know you got a good interest rate. It doesn't matter. You're drowning underwater, and you're holding on to this thing called the interest rate, and you're like, look how good I'm doing, but you're underwater.
0: And the interest rate is still, because you're holding on to that, you're losing sleep in all these other areas of your money. And so we never recommend being a landlord long distance. So whenever you move, you or anybody else that calls, we would always recommend selling your home when you move cities. So for the sake of time, if you sold that home today, Mary, what kind of equity is in that home?
1: I have probably about $275,000 in equity.
0: Okay.
2: So if you sell that house, it completely clears you.
0: Is there a second mortgage on that home or your primary home?
1: That there's a second mortgage on that home. Yeah,
0: on that home. So after all is cleared out, everything, you would be left with $275,000 of equity.
1: Around there, yeah. Okay. I mean, hopefully. But
0: how much credit card debt is there?
1: About $40,000.
0: Okay. Is most of that attorney fees and then trying to keep your life afloat with bills?
1: Yeah.
0: Okay.
1: About 30 was attorney fees the last few years.
0: Perfect.
1: And moving and relocation.
0: Okay. Gorgeous. Gorgeous. I like this plan, Mary. We're making traction here. I don't know if you're going to follow it, but this is what I would do. What other debt do you have?
1: That's it. It's just the first, and then the credit card debt.
0: Okay. Okay, great.
1: The problem is my mindset has always been trying to provide for my son, leaving something for him.
0: Which
1: was the house.
0: Yeah.
2: I know. But here's the thing. What I want you to provide him right now is stability.
0: Yes.
2: And a mom who feels safe in her own skin. He does not have that.
0: You're spread so thin right now, Mary, and you have something right in front of you
2: that can solve all of this.
0: That can solve it and move you forward. I mean, like, you could invest $100,000 of this as well.
2: And leave him $500,000 in cash down the road.
0: Oh my gosh, easily. Like, what you can do for this money working for you versus working for everyone else and getting a HELOC and then getting this and getting, I mean, like, you are working hard for everybody else and not you. And so really focusing in again and knowing that, yeah, this is a little bit of your get out of free jail card to start over, which is a beautiful thing. Where are you guys living now? Are you renting or do you own a home now?
1: We're renting, but it's through my job, so it's really low rent.
0: Okay.
2: I was going to say you're an officer, which has a somewhat of a capped salary, but you're in a really expensive place to live.
1: Yeah, we are.
0: Yeah. So part of that too, Mary, is you have to be thinking long term that if you're not in that job long term and you look up and you don't have any money to put down as a down payment on a home, eventually, like that's a goal. So that would be a goal for me is to clear out this debt, set aside 6 months of an emergency fund. I would normally say 3 probably in your situation, but I think all the stress you've been in, I think 6 gives you ultimate peace. Open up a high yield savings account with Fairwinds Credit Union and park some cash there. 6 months emergency fund. And then I would look ahead and say, okay, I need to put some of this in retirement. I'm going to put some of this away in maybe a separate savings, high yield savings account for possibly a down payment, maybe in the next 10 years. But I'm going to be thinking about my housing because eventually the rubber's going to meet the road with that. But there's all these, do you see what I'm saying? Like you take your money and you let it work for you and it's growing and you're making interest when you invest. Your money's making money for you, not for all these other people living in the cycle of debt. And so you really could go from sleepless nights, stressed, feeling like I have to have credit cards to finish out the bills every single month, to having no payments, having an emergency fund, having a plan for your house, for your retirement, and your son's college. Like all of that can be completed. And a big jump start on that is selling this home.
2: Yeah, the cost here for you is grieving the loss of this picture you had where I'm going to hand my son this old house. I'm going to be sad about that. I'm going to be heartbroken about it. And then I'm going to be about changing my life.
0: Yes.
2: And for you, like most of the calls on the show, man, it's a 3, 5, 7 year slog. For you, it's literally 30 days and everything can be different for you.

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1: When you need to know, your weather is on KNSI. Now your local forecast from the Hanson Paving Weather Center.
2: Mainly cloudy tonight with a low of 61. Southerly winds around 5 miles per hour. A blend of clouds and sun tomorrow, 83. Tomorrow night, 67. Turning much warmer Saturday and Sunday with highs in the upper 90s. Slight chance for storms Sunday. I'm staff meteorologist Paul Crombley on KNSI. Right now, it's 73 degrees.
3: Fox News, I'm Tom Graham. U.S. military launching a 13th night of attacks aimed at Iran. President Trump says leaders there are not ready to negotiate.
4: They would like to do something, but I say they're not ready yet. They need more of the same.
3: Now, the Pentagon says the latest strikes are aimed at degrading Iran's ability to attack commercial shipping. Today, the House passing a resolution to halt the war in Iran.
5: The House voting to shackle the president and end the fighting. Four Republicans joined all Democrats to halt the conflict. The president's supporters claim the vote undercuts American forces.
3: Fox's Chad Pergram, the measure failed in the Senate. Consumers already feeling pinched since the start of the Iran war may be feeling more pain after oil prices pushed past $100 a barrel today. The elevated price reaching a marked turn from falling oil prices when hostilities between the U.S. and Iran eased in June. 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

0: Up next, we have Ann in Grand Rapids. Hi, Ann. Welcome to the show.
1: Hello. I'm a little nervous, so bear with me. Sorry.
0: Oh, you're great. Don't you worry. Don't be nervous.
1: So I have a question. So I have a verbal promise for a position. They are ready to hire me, and they're just in waiting to place me in an office. I've been waiting a month and a half, and I'm just curious, how long should I wait? I'm doing, like, side gigs. I'm exhausted.
2: Do you have a contact there?
1: I do. I have someone in my network. She had actually asked me over the past couple years to try to recruit me, and it just wasn't the right time.
2: No, but, like, do you have somebody you've been, like, on that you're going to be onboarding with that you've been back and forth? When's the last time you talked to him?
1: He texted last week Wednesday. I emailed the recruiter, and then I texted my contact. So I haven't heard anything back yet. But they're like, yes, we're still interested. We still want to have you. So it's all verbal, but I don't have anything in writing. And I'm like, dude.
2: I'm going to tell you, this is me. Rachel could have a different thing. I would keep pressing, putting my feelers out for other things for two reasons. One, it's been my experience when somebody really wants you, you know it, they know it, everybody knows it. And the second thing is it's kind of like after a first date and they're like, yeah, I'll call you tomorrow. And they call you 9 days later. They're kind of giving you an insight into who they are. And even if it takes a long time to find an office, it's confusing. We have to get a budget line filled. All that, that's business. That happens. That's life. The fact that they're not calling you and letting you know and keeping you apprised of here's what's going on, and here's this, and here's the start date, and we don't have an office for you, so you're going to work from home until we get an office. Like, the fact they're not communicating with you well, that would be an insight for me as to how they might do business once you get to be working there.
1: Yeah. Well, I was warned, too. They're like, well, you know, the company moves slow. They really, really move slow. So, you know, hang on. And I've looked, you know, on the internet or whatever, to say it can take 2 to 6 months to be placed and to be into an office. I'm like, good night.
0: What? That's so bizarre that they would interview, post a job,
2: Is this a university position?
0: And accept it.
1: No.
2: It's not.
1: I mean, it's been the process is very, very long. It's been probably about 6 steps so far. So,
2: So my interview process here was 18 months. It was long, long. But then when it came to, Dave Ramsey said, you have 48 hours to make a call. And here's the date. You know what I mean? Like, so then it took a long time, and it should, right? Dave's gonna deciding whether to put my name my face on the side of this building, right? But once it was on, I mean, it was overwhelming. It was super on, right? And so I don't know.
0: Yeah, and I would ask for something in writing that employment, for your own sake, starts by August 1 or August 15th. Like, there's something in writing saying, yes, I am going to be employed here. And if they can't give you that, it's almost like an employee agreement. Like, I mean, that stuff is pretty standard when you're hiring.
2: That's job 101.
0: And so if they can't even provide that, and I hate to say it, what a bummer, but... I mean, and I might communicate
1: it's
0: that
1: like a
0: to
1: dream
0: them.
1: Job.
0: Ugh.
2: Yeah, but it might be a dream job in a nightmare situation.
1: Right job, wrong company, maybe.
2: Yeah, maybe.
0: Yes, that's a great point. That's a great way of looking at it. Oh, man. Okay. Yeah.
2: I hate this for you.
0: I would say you don't have to, like, fully close the door, but I would be looking at other places. And if you get another job, you know, except, you know, someone hires you somewhere else.
2: You withdraw from the process.
0: You withdraw, yeah.
1: Okay. That's kind of what I was leaning more towards. But I just thought I'd get you guys' insight.
0: Yes.
1: On that.
2: Yeah. If I was in your exact shoes, I would leave that door wide open, but I would start the process of having conversations with other alternatives.
0: Yep. Yeah. Oh, I'm so sorry, Ann.
2: I hate it for
0: you. So frustrating. Crazy. Okay. Let's go to St. Louis, and we have Ethan on the line. Hi, Ethan. Welcome to the show.
3: Hi.
0: Hello.
3: I'm super excited to talk to you guys.
0: Oh, well, thanks for calling in. How can we help?
3: My wife and I are both 24. We have a soon-to-be one-year-old girl, and we're working on baby step two, trying to pay off our remaining debt by July of 2027.
0: Oh, good.
3: And have our emergency fund done by September 2027.
0: Nice.
3: I'm a youth pastor, and my wife is self-employed, specifically a 1099 NEC. And since I'm an ordained pastor, I'm also treated as a self-employed individual for tax purposes. So my question is, for future, when we get into baby step four and start investing again, should we open a traditional IRA for tax benefits now, or should we open a Roth IRA for the future tax benefit?
0: Almost always, like 99.9%. I always go for the Roth. There are small exceptions with high income earners and what they'll be earning in retirement that you can kind of finagle the math. But I do a Roth IRA. My husband does a Roth IRA. We do not have a traditional because from, especially at your age, Ethan, the amount of money that's going to be growth versus what you put in is going to be insane. Like it's mostly, it's going to be, I don't have my calculator in front of me. I'm going to say 80% growth. By the time you're 59 and a half, what you and your wife have put in is going to be so small compared to the growth. And I would much rather pay taxes now and have that growth be tax-free. So when I retire, there's no taxes on millions, possibly millions of dollars right there. So that's, for sure the Roth IRA is the way to go. Does your church offer any like 403Bs, anything, or you are?
3: Yeah. So I have a 403B through the church as
0: okay.
3: well.
0: Okay, that's great.
2: So tell me about this. You're ordained, but you're
0: self-employed.
2: You're self-employed. I don't understand that. Are you a 1099, or they have you on a W-2?
3: No. So it's weird with being an ordained pastor. So like, I get a W-2, but I have like a housing allowance that is federal income tax free.
2: Sure.
3: But I'm taxed at a self-employment rate for the rest of my income. So okay. I why that is, I mean, I don't know, but that is how my tax professional has explained it to me.
2: Does that mean that I know about the housing allowance for clergy. I know about that. But is this because the church is not putting in their portion of your tax benefits, and so you're having to pay the full 32% or 33%?
3: So the church doesn't they don't pay for the taxes, so it's the I have to pay the self-employment tax.
2: Why don't they pay the taxes for their employees?
3: It's a small town church, so it's I don't know if it's really feasible for them to do so while also being able to keep me full time. It would cost them extra to do that.
2: Okay.
3: I think.
2: Yeah. It's usually the role of the employer, right? Unless you're a 1099 contract employee.
3: Mm-hmm. Yeah.
2: But you've got a good tax professional, so I'll let y'all work that out. It sounds like it.
3: Yeah. And I've never asked the church. I just kind of, when I got hired, I just understood that was what the deal was, and just been okay with that.
0: How many people are on staff?
3: I could ask them.
0: I'm just curious.
3: There are three of us right now.
0: So it's a tiny church. Yeah, probably not a lot of money. I don't know. Yeah, I don't know how they're setting up all of.
2: Yeah, you've got a tax
0: their employees and what it is. Yeah, but to answer your question originally, Ethan, yes, is I would do two Roth IRAs, and if they have the 403B and there's a good, matching situation there.
2: There's probably zero match. They're not even paying your taxes.
0: Yeah, that's probably true.
2: I mean, they're not paying their portion of employment tax or FICA tax or any of that stuff.
0: Yeah, yeah.
2: Dang.
0: So, Roth IRA, Ethan, is what I would do. And also remember, too, in these situations with people in ministry, if you ever want to go into the private sector or public sector, I guess, and you leave your housing, you have to think through, okay, if I'm 34 and I'm going to go and start my own business and do my own thing, you have to be thinking about the housing. And
2: I've got a place to live.
0: Yes, you want to put some money aside for possibly future Ethan and his family. If you guys ever choose to leave that specific church and the other one doesn't have housing allowance and all the things. So have that in the back of your mind too, Ethan, maybe some extra savings there.

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2: Growing up, going to Duluth was our family vacation every year. 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
7: 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Now your local forecast from the Hanson Paving Weather Center.
8: Mainly cloudy tonight with a low of 61. Southerly winds around 5 miles per hour. A blend of clouds and sun tomorrow, 83. Tomorrow night, 67. Turning much warmer Saturday and Sunday with highs in the upper 90s. Slight chance for storms Sunday. I'm staff meteorologist Paul Trombley on KNSI. Right now, it's 73 degrees.
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0: One of our favorite things is when people share their stories about how they're winning. And we just got an awesome review from our Every Dollar budgeting app. Someone said, Every Dollar is excellent. 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All right, let's go to Michael in Minneapolis. Hi, Michael. Welcome to the show.
1: Hi, how are you?
0: Hi, we're doing great. How can we help?
1: Good. I am 28 years old. I recently just bought my first house, and it's overwhelmingly stressful for me. There's been some problems that popped up, and I just didn't expect to have this much stress, like to the point where I can't sleep, the point where I had to go get medication from the doctor. And I'm just really considering selling the house and going back to apartment living where I was stress-free and to not have this weight of a house, you know, on me right now.
2: Bro,
1: I just don't know what to do.
2: You just walked through the first chapter of my anxiety book. I've been there, exact same spot. So help me, if you think about your fear and your anxiousness globally, distill it down for me. Be very specific. Give me two or three or four things that are keeping you up at night.
1: So there, when I first moved into the house, I noticed there was mold in the basement and other parts of the house.
2: Did you have the house inspected?
1: It was not inspected, no.
0: No.
2: Oh, no.
0: Well, geez. Okay. Yep.
1: But there's some good news, actually. I noticed mold in the basement. It was pretty bad in the basement, but I contacted the seller who agreed to pay for the remediation of the basement, actually. So that the basement is now cleaned and remediated, and he paid for it fully. He didn't have to, but he did. So I was really lucky with that.
2: Yeah, you don't hear that very often. That's still pretty great.
1: I just feel like there's still, like, I just have this, like, thing in the back of my head where I think there's, like, mold everywhere, and it's behind the walls, and I'm just not noticing it. And I feel like I have a scratchy throat all the time, but maybe it's just because I'm so paranoid and stressed.
2: Yeah. Where else besides your house, where else are you a generally anxious guy? What other things keep you up at night?
1: In terms of the house?
2: Nope. Take house off the table.
1: Okay. I'm a very indecisive person, so okay. I stress about a lot of, like, any major decision. I wait till the last minute to make it, and then I feel like I regret it.
2: Okay. Give me another one.
1: I'm not really stressed about my job at all, but so that's good. But
2: what's the state of your relationships?
1: I have good family. Parents are alive, healthy. I just recently am in a relationship with someone that, you know, in the past month, so that's going well.
2: So when you hear the story in your head that you make bad choices, that you're going to make a wrong choice, that you're going to screw this up again, whose voice is that? Because it didn't start in your head. Whose voice are you beginning to repeat in your own words?
1: I don't know what your question is, actually.
2: So when you're indecisive, right? Should I do this, or should I buy this car, the red car, or the green car? Well, if I buy the green car, it's going to have this many miles, and if I buy this car, the wheels may fall off, and then you buy the red car, and you're like, man, I should have bought the green car. Underneath that narrative is a story running through your veins that you don't make good choices, or that there's always going to be another shoe that drops, or you didn't plan right.
1: Yeah.
2: Whose voice is that?
1: Yeah.
2: Who told you that story?
1: I don't know. I guess to me, it feels like it comes from me, myself, that I'm just not.
2: Okay.
1: You know, even if I make a decision, I regret the decision, and then. Okay. I'm just super indecisive, but I've known that about myself for a while.
2: Okay. That's where I want you to sit down with a licensed mental health professional and walk through it, and not sit down and say, I am anxious and indecisive and I want to talk about it. I want you to sit down with a therapist and say, I've struggled with indecisiveness and with a meta narrative in my life that I'm probably going to screw up the next thing. And I want to be free from that on the other side of it. And any licensed professional should be able to walk you through that, because there's some pretty simple action steps in a therapeutic setting to walk somebody through that. I've been there. I've been on the other side of it. Okay. And also, when I found myself in your exact situation, we don't have mold as much in Texas, but we had different stuff. Part of my panic that I had all the time, 24/7, was I had put my family in a really financially precarious situation, because we had six figures of student loans. We had two car payments. We had credit cards, and we had this house on top of all of it.
0: Yeah. Michael, what's your financial situation?
1: So currently I make like 75 grand a year in an IT job. I actually just got, because I was a bit so stressed out the past month. So I actually just applied and I got a job making like 100 grand. So I start that in like 3 weeks. So that kind of helps me a lot to.
0: Okay. What kind of debt do you have?
1: About the financial situation. I don't have any credit card debt. I have both my cars are paid off. I just have student loans about 35 grand maybe.
0: Okay. Do you have cash in the bank saved?
1: About 8 grand in the bank.
0: In the bank. Okay. And how much did this house cost?
1: 270.
0: Okay. How much did you put down?
1: I was a first time home buyer, so I put down the minimum, which was like 2.5%, I think.
0: Okay.
1: But I did get a grant for $15K that covered pretty much all the closing costs and my.
0: Sure. So I think just a couple of learnings, Michael, going forward, that part of your stress is caused by you don't have a ton of cash in the bank that can help maybe mitigate if there was a massive mold problem, right? Or whatever it looks like. You still have student loan debt. You put down not a ton, right? We would say at least 5% if you're a first-time home buyer on our end. So you did even less than that. Everything is a little bit out of order, and then you didn't do an inspection, which now you've learned your lesson on that.
1: Yeah, so
0: there's some lessons to be learned, and it's been done, and you're doing this a little out of order. So a couple of things to do just to create, for today's sake, some peace is I would hire a company to come in, test areas of your house, just so you know, is there mold everywhere? Is it just in my head, right? You can figure that out. And so go get some tests done. Let them run the stuff in the vents. Like, you can figure out kind of where is the state of my house. My fear is this right here. I'm overthinking. I have a scratchy throat. I'm paranoid. Get it taken care of. Get the answer. And then from there, planning out, okay, if there is mold, I go down path A. If there's not, then there's plan B. But from a financial perspective, your number one goal is to get the student loan cleaned up. And I would do that within the next 9 months, especially with your new job, living on nothing. If the house does need repairs and things, like, put it in order and cash flow all of them, because you will be more stressed, Michael, if you go deeper in debt or you go get a second mortgage or you take out a HELOC, right? And you keep adding on to your debt to fix this house. That's going to cause more and more stress. So I would get all the facts I could down on paper, prioritize them, and just start knocking them out. And again, I probably would not jump the boat right now and
2: sell the house.
0: I probably wouldn't, unless it's just absolutely falling. I don't know. I don't know why you would, but I would stick in it a couple of years if you could. But now I think it's one of these things like, that was stupid. That was so stupid that I did X, Y, and Z, right? And we call it stupid tax around here. And say it out loud, and you learn from it. We've all done stupid stuff, made bad decisions. But I think clarifying those and seeing those is going to help you move forward. And I think some of this fear, too, I mean, I'm not a therapist, but is in your head. And I think you can get some of those answers.

0: You can't keep living normal. Normal's broke. You need a plan. Get a personalized plan and start living like no one else by downloading our Every Dollar app today.
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3: Strikes concluded. I'm Lisa Lacerra, Fox News. U.S. Central Command says day 13 of its latest campaign against targets in Iran is over, saying they targeted military command centers, drone storage facilities, communication networks, coast surveillance sites, and maritime capabilities, with a new warning for Iran's Revolutionary Guard.
4: The U.S. warning that the IRGC-led government will suffer the consequences for its actions and those perpetrated by its proxies like the Houthis over in the Red Sea and elsewhere.
3: Fox says Kevin Cork, Yemen's Houthi rebels have entered the fighting, targeting a Saudi tanker in the Red Sea. President Trump has appeared to add a condition to the newly signed agreement with Saudi Arabia for a civilian nuclear program, posting on Truth Social that it now requires the kingdom to normalize relations with Israel through the Abraham Accords. The accords expanded the number of Arab and Muslim majority nations with diplomatic ties with Israel. The Trump administration is suing Colorado for providing in-state tuition to non-U.S. citizens.
5: The Justice Department is challenging Colorado statutes that require state colleges and universities to provide in-state tuition rates, financial assistance, and scholarships to those who are Colorado residents, regardless of whether they are in the U.S. illegally. The DOJ alleges the laws unconstitutionally discriminate against U.S. citizens who are not afforded the same reduced tuition rates or scholarships and create incentives for illegal immigration. The department says this is its 14th lawsuit challenging in-state tuition available to non-U.S. citizens after bringing cases against states including California, Maryland, and New Jersey.
3: Fox's Kristen Goodwin. Colorado Governor Jared Polis in a statement said the federal government seizing control of determining in-state tuition across the country is absurd. In Colorado, he wrote, "We are expanding access to education." 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
3: More than 24 states are suing the Trump administration for requiring them to comply with election rules in order to get disaster aid.
9: The lawsuit is challenging FEMA and Homeland Security policies, saying the administration is requiring states to help DHS with immigration enforcement and change election systems, like verifying the citizenship of every registered voter. If the states don't comply, they could see some cuts to federal funding. In similar cases since the start of the president's second term, the courts have been frequently siding with states, a ruling

0: last year barred the administration from putting conditions on other FEMA funding. No comment from the administration yet. In Washington, Jill Nato, Fox News.
1: Swiss chocolate maker Lindt is being sued in the U.S. over allegations it uses child labor in Ghana and Ivory Coast. The suit claims the company falsely assures consumers it's trying to eliminate child labor from its supply chain and is committed to children's rights and human rights. In a statement, Lindt said it condemns all forms of child labor and denies the allegations. Major League Soccer is hoping to cash in on World Cup fever.
2: Multiple MLS teams are reporting strong ticket sales, thanks in large part to the success of the 2026 FIFA World Cup. Seeking to capitalize on the increased fan attention in the sport, the MLS launching the Thanks World, We'll Take It From Here ad campaign during the tournament. Several teams have reported higher ticket sales. A Philadelphia Union spokesperson telling Front Office Sports, single game tickets increased by more than 200% after the World Cup began. However, television ratings have not seen the same type of increase so far.
1: Fox's Frank Lanza. I'm Lee Silicera. This is Fox News.
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6: When you need to know, your weather is on KNSI. Now your local forecast from the Hanson Paving Weather Center.
7: Mainly cloudy tonight with a low of 61. Southerly winds around 5 miles per hour. A blend of clouds and sun tomorrow, 83. Tomorrow night, 67. Turning much warmer Saturday and Sunday with highs in the upper 90s. Slight chance for storms Sunday. I'm staff meteorologist Paul Trombley on KNSI. Right now, it's 68 degrees.
6: Severe weather can strike without warning. 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When you need to know.
8: Hide Saudi Arabia. The Trump administration announced that yesterday. It's a 30-year, multi-billion dollar deal, and it gives American companies a central role in developing Saudi Arabia's nuclear infrastructure. That is a big deal. And to talk about it is the executive director of the Non-Proliferation Policy Education Center. He worked for the non-proliferation policy in the Department of Defense under President George Herbert Walker Bush. He was also a member of the Senate Foreign Relations, also the Armed Services Committees. He is now a professor at the U.S. Naval War College. Henry Sokolsky joins us. Henry, welcome to America at Night.
9: I have a fiduciary responsibility to point out that I don't and haven't taught in any of those places, and I didn't serve on those committees.
8: Oh, I
9: do not want to jeopardize my ability to be credible by not correcting that.
8: I apologize. Did you work with President George Herbert Walker Bush administration?
9: I was the deputy for nonproliferation policy in the Pentagon, yes, and I served on several commissions that Congress created, but I think we should leave it there.
8: Okay, fair enough. You are, though, the one to talk to about this deal, so we thank you for joining us for a couple minutes
9: okay.
8: tonight. Let's get right into it. Tell me about this deal. It sort of came out of nowhere. Nobody was talking about this, and it sort of dropped out of the sky. What do you make of this story?
9: Well, look, the deal was signed last November. It didn't fall out of the sky. It was locked and loaded this March. They sent some notices that they intended to go ahead. Everyone was waiting for it to go to the Hill. I think technically it has not yet gone to the Hill, but here's the fun part. As soon as it goes to the Hill, if it goes to the Hill, it's locked and loaded. I mean, the president could say anything he wants about what he might not want to do, but he has a set of documents that have been signed by all the relevant parties. It is a legally binding commitment, no matter what he might want about recognition of Israel by Saudi Arabia, which he now says that that's what he wants before he'll go ahead. But if he submits it to the Hill, that's it. So we got to watch to see whether he puts it up to the Hill, because if he does, that's it. 90 consecutive legislative days, it comes into force. Now, it turns out that there are some, so far, secret side letters and understandings, which probably won't be made public, but ought to be. And one of them says, well, we won't do anything with regard to enrichment, which is the thing that gets you within days or weeks of getting a bomb core material. But the fact of the matter is that won't go ahead until a two-year study's done, which will be just about the time he walks out the door. The thing of it is, if he drops this thing on the Hill the next day or two, it probably won't come into force, however, until after the November election. So the press should pay attention to this, even though they think everything's blown over. It hasn't.
8: Okay, a lot to unpack here. The deal was announced, and then today you were mentioning President Trump said, we don't have a deal unless Saudi Arabia joins the Abraham Accords. And as you said, Saudi Arabia said, well, we got a signed deal. It doesn't matter what we do. It's a signed deal. This is good to go. So you're telling me that once Trump hands it up to the Hill, that's a done deal. All the negotiating is over with. So he still can withhold it from going to the Hill.
9: I think that may be the last hurdle, and I'm not even sure about that. But boy, I'll tell you, the substance of this deal for people like me who are critical of it is a problem separate from whether or not you get a quid pro quo of recognition. And so I think we need to kind of lower our gaze onto, you know, the substance of this agreement and take it still pretty seriously and ask the question, is this the precedent we want to set? Boy, because I can tell you, it's setting a lot of precedents. And for the critics like me, we don't like it.
8: What's the problem with it?
9: There are several. First of all, by announcing in advance that there may be a pathway to making nuclear fuel for a civil nuclear cooperative agreement with a country that has committed not to make nuclear weapons, you're essentially telling every other nuclear supplier, the Russians and Chinese in particular, but also the French and the South Koreans, well, maybe you ought to be announcing in public you're willing to allow folks to make nuclear fuel as part of a civilian nuclear agreement. Now, it's true in the past, certainly Russia offered to do this even with Iran, but that was like 30 years ago. Since then, everyone's at least publicly behaved. Watch that to change, and that's a real problem, but I don't know how you fix that. The second problem is, well, if you follow through and do this deal, you're essentially building a essential, probably the longest and most important pole in a bomb program right on somebody's soil, and you're trying to persuade yourself, well, we'll run it, they won't learn anything, they'll never seize it, they won't use it as a cover to procure what they need to make a parallel covert program, blah, blah, blah. Good luck. History is not on your side with any of that.
8: Henry, they're saying they're doing this to preempt Russia and China from doing this with Saudi Arabia.
9: Yeah, well, I just addressed that. What they've done is now created a situation where, in fact, the Chinese and Russian exporters have never said over at least the last 30 years or more that they would ever do that. But now we've set an example where they say, well, if the Americans are going to break ranks and misbehave, well, I guess it's the new normal, so maybe we'll do it. Watch that box. So in other words, we created the problem that we claim we're trying to nix. It's a little bit like saying, well, we have to be in the slave trade to control it when nobody else is in the slave trade. you know, it doesn't make sense.
8: What about the other countries in the Middle East, the UAE, Qatar, some of these other countries that don't have nuclear aspirations? Does this then force their hand in some way, shape, or form?
9: Well, I don't know about Qatar. I mean, but UAE has a very large Korean plant. And at the time the deal was cut so many years ago, we got them to forswear making nuclear fuel because it was so dangerous and it's so difficult or impossible to, you know, prevent from being diverted. And they agreed, but there wasn't a portion of the agreement that said, well, now, if you give more generous terms to a neighbor in the Middle East, we get to reopen negotiations. And I think you can probably be very concerned at a minimum, if not count on them doing that, because when we cut a deal with Iran, which was not a nuclear cooperative agreement, but in 2015, we agreed to let them enrich, but only under severe inspection requirements. They came to us and said, well, then we need to renegotiate it. And we told them, well, but that's not technically a nuclear cooperative agreement. And they backed down. Well, this is a nuclear cooperative agreement. So it raises the hood on that. And then you have Turkey and Egypt, which have large programs that are being built with the Russians. We tried to get them to forswear making nuclear fuel. They refused. So we could be off to the races here.
8: What's the benefit for the United States to do this?
9: Well, I think that ought to be examined, and I'm counting on the Fourth Estate and you to actually sharpen your pencil. The company that we have exclusive rights to sell the reactors is Westinghouse, which is entirely owned by two Canadian companies, Cameco and Brookfield. Not one cent of profit from those activities are going to go to any American. Then you say, oh, well, but we're going to build lots of things. Really? Not clear. Why? The major forgings are not made in the States anymore for nuclear reactors. They're made in Japan. So someone needs to actually count, you know, exactly, you know, how rich we're going to get. Now, they've made this argument for China when we cut a deal with them, and India when we cut a deal. Never panned out, and those order books were going to be much bigger. So I think you want to be skeptical. You want to be from Missouri. You want to, you know, the show me state. You want to know exactly what you think you're getting here.
8: How does this conversation and this story work with the Iran story, in that they're claiming they only want nuclear enrichment for their energy? Now we're building a nuclear plant for Saudi Arabia. How does this deal stack up with this ongoing argument with Iran now?
9: It doesn't. I mean, and you're asking the rhetorical question. If we actually think that we can safely do it and trust Saudi Arabia, which, you know, is not a country that they end up killing resident American journalists and murdering them and lying about it. That would be Mr. Khashoggi. If they're willing to trust the Saudis, why aren't we willing to trust the Iranians? Now, I don't think we should trust either of them. But if you say we have the way to make it safe for the Saudis, why can't we offer that to the Iranians? And I think the short answer is because it doesn't work and you shouldn't trust them. But we're not saying that. And so you put your finger on a very salient point.
8: Where is Congress and the Senate in this? They can override this, can they not?
9: In theory. In practice, it's so difficult. I don't think it's happened maybe in practice maybe once or twice. The reason why is they have to have a two-thirds veto-proof majority not liking it and voting that way. And those numbers don't seem to be at hand. And the reason why is I don't think the majority party, the Republicans, are going to want to buck the president very much on this. And that's going to be a problem for doing due diligence. There may or may not even be a hearing.
8: Hmm. Last question. You said you're very much obviously critical of this deal. Are there people within your industry, your colleagues, who are on the other side? I mean, is there an argument to be made from your colleagues that this is a good deal, or are a lot of people feel like you?
9: Well, you know, calling what I do as an industry is pretty hilarious. I mean, I'm a non-governmental organization. So, you know, we not only don't make money, we have to beg to get it. So I think the people that make these arguments are industry people who I think rightly understand that if this is okay, there are no barriers to trade with anybody.
8: Mm. Henry Sikorski is with us, Executive Director of the Non-Proliferation Policy Education Center. And let me get this straight. You worked under George Herbert Walker Bush as the Deputy of the Non-Proliferation Policy in the Defense Department. Sir, thank you very much for your insight and your candor. We appreciate your time, and we reserve the right to call you back at any time. Thank you, sir.
9: Well, I'll look forward to that.
8: Thank you. Henry Sikorski with us, Executive Director of the Non-Proliferation Policy Education Center. I'll get it right one of these times. Back in a minute, America at Night.
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8: All right, so I butchered the guy's intro. Let me see if I can get this right. The man's name was Henry Sokolsky, and he is the executive director of the Non-Proliferation Policy Education Center and a veteran national security expert, also served as the deputy for the Non-Proliferation Policy in the Department of Defense under George Herbert Walker Bush. He's also served as a senior advisor to members of the U.S. Foreign Relations and the Armed Services Committee. So, thank you. It only took me four times to get it right. Very interesting, though. Brought up some really interesting points. We'll see how this sort of works out. Trump now saying Saudi Arabia has to agree to the Abraham Accords before this goes forward, and but it's already a signed deal, so it's got to go up to the Hill. It's a bit of a quagmire, but if you're listening to the White House tonight, Karen Leavitt said the White House, if they don't agree, we don't have a deal, but they already have a signed deal. So there's a lot of questions about a nuclear deal with Saudi Arabia, where we would enrich the uranium for them on their soil. And then I've heard, of course, you heard Henry Sokolsky talk about why he has some issues with it. But it was a fascinating look if it's somebody who knows what's going on, somebody who lives in this space. So, all right, that's that. If you missed any of it, you can certainly download the podcast and take a listen to it again. I thought it was quite interesting, something you're not hearing about in any of the other news channels, which is kind of sad, but glad we were able to lock him in and be able to ask him some questions. Stay right there. We've got a show for you tonight. Because coming up in just a couple minutes, Bootsy Collins, one of the great bassists of all time, slapping the bass. He's a Rock and Roll Hall of Famer. He is the man, Sex Machine. Yeah, no, he's one of the best, one of the great funk, R&B, jazz, fusion bassists. And he's out with a new album. He's also out talking about his struggles with mental health. So we'll get into talk to him about that. Then, next hour, we're going to talk to Bo Dewar, who was a USA Today soccer writer. He wrote a book called The U.S. Will Never Win the World Cup. And so we asked him about that after the great run that the U.S. had with the World Cup. So we'll put the finishing touches on the World Cup tonight. And then Bill Cleveland is in Pennsylvania. He's checking out the home of Mr. Rogers. Bill Cleveland, Bill on the road. And then, of course, we'll do phone calls and all that coming up in hour number three. So that's the plan for tonight. So we've got it locked and loaded, and we hope you stick around and enjoy the conversation. In hour number three, we got plenty of emails to get to. We got a whole bunch of text messages, and we hope a whole bunch of phone calls. So that's the plan. For texting and for voicemails and everything else, put it in your phone, 1-844-2-McGraw, 1-844-262-4729. Those are the phone numbers. And, of course, as I said, wherever podcasts are found, you can download the podcast if you miss something, if you want to hear it again, if you want to send it to somebody. It's all right there up on the podcast. Just subscribe and get it sent to your phone every single day. America at Night. We're just getting started. 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
0: 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Now your local forecast from the Hanson Paving Weather Center.
7: Mainly cloudy tonight with a low of 61. Southerly winds around 5 miles per hour. A blend of clouds and sun tomorrow, 83. Tomorrow night, 67. Turning much warmer Saturday and Sunday with highs in the upper 90s. Slight chance for storms Sunday. I'm staff meteorologist Paul Trombley on KNSI. Right now, it's 68 degrees.
8: News. I'm Ted Linder. Thursday is the 13th consecutive night of U.S. airstrikes against Iran. President Trump says Iran's not ready to make a deal with the U.S. as the midterms get closer and is making new threats.
9: The president also tells Axios about Iran. I am considering a massive attack, bigger than ever before. I am close to making a decision. We are all set for it.
8: Fox's Peter Ducey. President Trump going to deliver remarks at Senator Lindsey Graham's funeral next week at the National Cathedral in Washington. Graham died back on July 11th and he was 71 years old. And federal health officials investigating a new outbreak involving the diarrhea-causing parasite Cyclospora.
10: The outbreak included 72 people as of Wednesday. The Food and Drug Administration has not yet identified which products are linked to the illnesses, and officials have not said where the cases are located, but the FDA has been testing lettuce samples from Taylor Farms.
8: Fox's John Saucier. 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
1: He is considered a legend in rock and roll in the history of funk. He's a Rock and Roll Hall of Famer, funk bassist, singer, songwriter. He rose to national prominence in the 70s with James Brown. He has revolutionized the slap bass. He is the one and only William Bootsy Collins, joins us here on America at Night. Bootsy, welcome to the show. Thanks for joining us.
2: Oh, man, I'm just honored to be here, and I'm just glad to be still breathing.
1: Thank you very much. So we could talk to you about all sorts of things, but you're out talking about mental health, which is so important, and so important for somebody like you to talk about mental health. First, let's talk about your own mental health journey. Why is this new project that you've done with Buckethead, why have you focused on mental health? Tell us about it.
2: Well, you know, I guess it took pretty much all my life and all my career to get up enough vibe to even suggest that, you know, I had those kind of problems. You know, it's like the drug thing is one thing, you know, but to actually admit that you're kind of cuckoo, or, you know, you're okay, but you're not okay. So I decided that, you know, I need to talk about that. And people around me have just the same kind of problem, you know, and don't want to, you know, let the cat out the bag. And I figured, you know, if I go ahead and kick it off, maybe it'll inspire somebody else to talk about their problems. It's better to get it out than to keep it in.
1: Well, it's so important to talk about it, because once you talk about it, you destigmatize it and you allow other people to acknowledge, because mental health is such a stigmatized disease and such a stigmatized issue that the less you talk about it, the more stigmatized it becomes.
2: That's right. And
1: you give it power. And so people are surprised to hear you were one of the greatest rock and roll Hall of Famers there is, created some of the best music in the world, and yet you suffered from some mental health issues.
2: Well, there's a lot of us, that suffer from that, but don't want to face it and don't want to talk about it. And I wanted to use my voice and my platform to bring that out of the one, because I know a lot of my friends, you know, they have the same kind of problem and, you know, don't want to talk about it. But I've ran into other friends and musicians that will talk about it if I kick it off, you know. So I figured if I could kick it off with my musician friends, I might as well kick it off to the world.
1: Yeah, great story. Yeah. So was music, you talked about drugs, self-medication. Was music part of the medication along the way or without you even realizing it?
2: Yeah, that was the first medication. That was the medication that made me know we didn't need drugs. Drugs needed us, you know. But you know, you don't, you know, you're not really thinking about that at the time. You know, you're discovering music, you're discovering how to play, you're discovering all these different things at once, you know, and one level, you at one level at one minute, you at the next level. So it's like, you know, you don't really put the two together. You know, I've had a time to kind of step away or step back to look at myself and look at what I've been doing and what I've done. And, you know, it was time, because, you know, you look at a lot of rock stars and musicians, artists, and just people, everyday people, you know, going through changes. We all go through changes. You know, it's really about the challenge, you know, for musicians to have a challenge to discover a new song or talk about something else or not playing the same song every day, you know. It's all about discovering something new to conquer. And so I discovered this in myself, not even just, you know, looking at people in that way, just looking at myself. And I discovered that, you know, I need to challenge myself with this. And so that's what I'm doing with this record and bringing people together And it's just, it's kind of in a fun way, but it's serious stuff we're messing with.
1: Yeah.
2: And how else to do it better than to do it musically?
1: Sure.
2: Yeah.
1: So the full length album is called Mental Health. It's released this week. You've got a special live stream performance coming up this Saturday, but it's a collaboration with Buckethead. Take me through how this came to be.
2: Well, actually, back in 1991, I cut Buckethead's first album, Buckethead Land, back in 1991, and we became real good friends with Bill Laswell as well. We recorded a group called Praxis, the Zillotron. We did some projects way back in the day. And so we always kept in touch, and we always were so much alike in how we thought, how we approached music, and we were just like an odd couple. You know, we'd walk in restaurants and people would die laughing, fall on the ground, and we would be dying laughing too, because we know what they're laughing at, because can you picture those two just walking into a regular restaurant, and, no instruments, just walking into, in there to get some food, or pulling up at the, what do you call drive through? And watch people freak out. And so we had so much fun with that. And then I realized it was serious, things were happening to us that we never, never really dreamed of. And so I started to face it. And I started to realize things about myself that I wasn't aware of. And now I want to challenge that. And Buckethead, he's in the same boat. We're both so much alike, but people would never understand that, So I wanted to do something that was entirely against the grain of how people thought about Bucket and how they thought about me, because that's really what we're facing with this mental health thing. It's something you don't want to face. But it's true. It's there, and we have to deal with it.
1: And so the music came together. Did you guys sit down at the drive-thru and figure this out? Did you sit in the studio and just start rapping? How did this happen?
2: Okay. So, we always been throwing music back and forth at each other, So Bucket came in town and, stayed here for a couple of weeks, and I'm in Cincinnati, Ohio, and we got the studio here at the on the property, and so he feels safe, I feel safe, and we really just vibe together. We get in the studio and vibe and come up with the basic tracks, and then from there, we do our different things, and anytime we get a song that might fit the what we're really looking for, then we throw it in the pot. And so out of about, I'd say about 50 songs, we came up with 16 that, made the album. And so that's how we came up with it. And then these other artists and musicians that's on it, we either, because everybody's on the road. Everybody, this is the time where, you can't hardly catch anybody, free. And so, I started this, when was it? In 2025. And so, just reaching out, putting bugs in people's ear, just to see if they were available. A lot of them wasn't available, but I could send the track to them and they can throw down on it. And that's what we wind up doing. Buckin and I put the basic tracks together, and then we, reached out to people like Dennis Chambers, Adam Deutsch, and of Lettuce, Robert Trujillo of Metallica, Billy Sheehan. I wanted a whole batch of misfits, you know. And so that's what we got on this album. It's like a bunch of so-called misfits, but you know, they're the top of the world about what they do.
1: Well, and it's also so revealing about mental health, right? Each one of you, it seems like, suffers through this, struggles with it, finds peace through music, and through your collaboration, you're able to find some peace. And I think your goal, is it not, to other people who are suffering to listen to this music and sort of find some common ground together?
2: Yeah, that's exactly right. And not only that, you know, just because we're musicians don't mean regular people are not going through this. So, you know, you can use music, you can use meditation, you can use walking, running, whatever your thing is that you do, you know, take time away from it too, you know, because it's a good thing to take a break sometime, because a lot of times, you know, you just got so much going on, so much pressure, that you don't realize that, you know, you need a break. You know, we call it mental health check-in, you know. So, you know, you can go to the site bootsycollins.com.
1: bootsycollins.com.
2: Yeah, yeah.
1: All right, so let's bootsycollins.com. You've also got the live stream event this Saturday from 5 to 7, live music interviews. That's all available. And then, of course, you can see the song Mental Health on YouTube. And then, of course, where all music is found. Bootsy Collins, a collaboration with Buckethead. A couple more minutes with the legendary musician, Rock and Roll Hall of Famer, Bootsy Collins. When you were when you were at your zenith and you were playing the sold out crowds and rocking out and funk music and James Brown and the crowds and the women and the celebrity and the stardom and all that.
2: I was out of my mind.
1: but did that clearly didn't help the mental health side of it, right? Because you were trying to live up to something you really didn't think you were. Take me through that for a moment.
2: Well, you know, if you don't experience the experience, you'll never get there. So if you ask me, you know, would I do it again? I would do it exactly the way it was done, because that's why we're talking right now. You know, I had to, you know, you got to realize that the experience is the key, you know, to where you're going to wind up to be. So, you know, I wouldn't take nothing, you know, over all those things I've been through, all those things I've seen, all those places I've been. I don't take that for granted, because if I hadn't have done that, I'd be just like everybody else, that, you know, you get to a point, you just jump off the bridge, you know, and that's not even an option that I even want to, you know, think about. So I have to find a way, you know, and people have to find a way, because there is a way. I mean, I'm a witness to that. You know, I want to be a model for that, you know, that people could look at and say, well, if that mother made it out of this mess, then I know I can make it. Mm. And so, you know, that's the thing that makes me feel good about this whole thing. Not that I made it through it, because I had no idea I was going to get through that. Every day, you know, it's some other crap flying. You know, and so, you know, you have to continue to treat yourself, treat your mind, your mental health. You have to continue to treat it, not just with medication, but taking a break from all this mess, you know, and we have to encourage each other to do it.
1: Yeah, that's a great message. Bootsy Collins, the reason why you're doing this interview is because Buckethead rarely speaks, and he speaks with his guitar.
2: Yeah.
1: And so that must have been some jam sessions for you and Buckethead to be talking solely through your guitars.
2: But, you know, the funny thing about it is we do talk, you know, and it's so funny. Because it's not just an act, it's for real, you know. I mean, you know, myself, I can, you know, I came up talking like, you know, I was the brother on the street rapping, you know, full of rap, you know, you couldn't shut me up. You know, so, you know, but Bucket is completely different, which is for me is great. That's what I need. I need a companion that don't have the same traits that I have, you know, and that way I can see through it. I can see, you know, myself better, you know, if I got somebody around me that's completely opposite, you know, and it, musically we're in the same vein, but the way he grew up, you know, is different than the way I grew up. You know, I was out on the corner rapping while, you know, he was like hiding from people, you know. And so it's a different thing. But you don't, you know, like down a person for because they don't do it like you do it.
1: Yeah.
2: You know, we got to learn how to, you know, let people be and let them do how they want to do. And then you do how you do. And then hopefully you can come through.
1: You embrace the differences. That's William Bootsy Collins, legendary Rock and Roll Hall of Famer. He reshaped the landscapes of funk, rock, R&B, hip hop, you name it. He's been there. He's done it. He's a legendary Rock and Roll Hall of Famer, and he's out talking about his mental health as well as the mental health struggles he dealt with. His new full-length album is called Mental Health. It's a collaboration with Buckethead. It's released this week. He's got a live stream event Saturday night, July 25th from 5 to 7. You can find that on live stream. And, of course, Mental Health is out there. The album is just released this week. Bootsy Collins, what an honor. Thank you very much.
2: Thank you so much.
1: Keep talking. Keep telling your story because there are people out there who need to hear it, and you are helping people when you talk about your mental health struggles. It is an honor to talk to you, sir. Good luck down the road, and thank you for joining us.
2: Thank you so much. Have a good one.
1: You got it. America at Night. Back in a moment. Thank you, sir.
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1: Hey, we are out of time. Don't forget the phone numbers. 1-844-2-McGraw. 1-844-262-4729. Stay right there. We're going to talk to a former USA Today soccer historian thinks the U.S. will never win a World Cup. We'll put the finishing touches on the World Cup as we move on. Plus, Bill Cleveland is on the road, our traveling correspondent, the America at Night Westwood One traveling correspondent, Bill Cleveland. He is in Labadie, Pennsylvania, the home of Mr. Rogers, and he has got a story to tell. We check in with him every Thursday, and I have a feeling tonight he will not disappoint. So we get all that. And then, of course, your phone calls in hour number three, which is phone calls, text messages, voicemails, and everything else. So stay right there. Our executive director is Alex Hinton. Our engineer tonight is Richard Good. I'm McGraw-Millhaven. This is America at Night on Westwood One.

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4: Specific strikes. I'm Lee Silicera, Fox News. U.S. Central Command says day 13 of consecutive attacks on Iran has concluded, saying they targeted military command centers, drone storage facilities, communication networks, coast surveillance sites, and maritime capabilities. This coming after Iran's Revolutionary Guard threatened the U.K. U.S. jets have been using bases there during the campaign.
5: Britain's government responding quickly, saying the U.K. stands ready 24/7 to defend itself. Of course, those B-1 bombers now in use carry a huge conventional payload, 75,000 pounds of weapons. They can be refueled in the air. They don't have stealth capability, but when you control the skies, you don't need stealth, and that's the case for much of Iran at this point.
4: Fox's Steve Harrigan in Tel Aviv. Meanwhile, Yemen's Houthi rebels targeted a Saudi tanker in the Red Sea, prompting a warning from President Trump that U.S. forces will hit them if they do it again. This afternoon, the House passed another war powers resolution meant to stop the ongoing conflict with Iran.
6: Four House Republicans voted for the war powers resolution, which directs the president to remove U.S. armed forces from hostilities with Iran unless receiving congressional authorization. The four Republicans were Thomas Massie of Kentucky, Tom Barrett of Michigan, Pennsylvania Congressman Brian Fitzpatrick, and Warren Davidson of Ohio.
4: Fox's Jessica Rosenthal. The measure did not pass the Senate. Federal health officials are investigating a new outbreak involving the parasite Cyclospora.
7: The outbreak included 72 people as of Wednesday. The Food and Drug Administration has not yet identified which products are linked to the illnesses, and officials have not said where the cases are located. But the FDA has been testing lettuce samples from Taylor Farms. The food distributor voluntarily recalled 5-pound bags of shredded lettuce earlier this month. Now they've temporarily shut down a processing facility in central Mexico that has been allegedly linked to the outbreak.
4: Fox's John Saucier. 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
4: Sentencing day again for a man in Minnesota convicted of fraud who pled guilty to trying to bribe a juror.
11: A federal judge slaps Abdiaziz Farah with another decade in prison for trying to bribe a juror in the first Feeding Our Family trial in Minnesota. That's on top of the 28 years the convicted fraudster is already serving for his role in the burgeoning Feeding Our Future case. The sentences will run consecutively, meaning the 37-year-old will remain in bars well into his 70s. He and four others who were on trial for fraud delivered a bag with $120,000 in cash to a juror's home with a note calling for a not guilty verdict. That woman, juror number 52, called the cops. Farah apologized to the juror in court. CJ Papa, Fox News.
4: More than 24 states are suing the Trump administration after it put conditions on them receiving disaster funding. The suit filed in Rhode Island argues the administration is requiring states to change their election systems and help the Department of Homeland Security with election enforcement. The conditions would also allow DHS to terminate grants anytime and for any reason. The Department of Justice pulling back some regulations involving company mergers.
12: U.S. regulators say they

0: will be closely following the Hart-Scott-Rodino Antitrust Improvement Act of 1976 as they look to streamline mergers. In a statement, the Justice Department's Antitrust Division says it will implement targeted second request investigations to reduce the administrative burden and focus on specific aspects that raise competitive concerns. Associate Attorney General Stanley E. Woodward says the change will allow for a quicker and more efficient review of proposed transactions and more effective use of taxpayer resources.
1: Fox's Jeanne Casola. Senate panels delayed until next week today's planned vote on whether to advance the nomination of Dr. Erica Schwartz to lead the CDC. I'm Lisa Lucera. This is Fox News.
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4: When you need to know, your weather is on KNSI. Now your local forecast from the Hanson Paving Weather Center.
5: Mainly cloudy tonight with a low of 61. Southerly winds around 5 miles per hour. A blend of clouds and sun tomorrow, 83. Tomorrow night, 67. Turning much warmer Saturday and Sunday with highs in the upper 90s. Slight chance for storms Sunday. I'm staff meteorologist Paul Frombly on KNSI. Currently, it's 66 degrees.
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7: ...in Iran, including strikes that would be bigger than the ones carried out so far. In an interview, Trump acknowledged that such a decision would have consequences and stressed that he hasn't made the decision yet. One of the decisions he did make is that he has announced that they're going to go ahead with tariffs of 10% and 12.5% on imports from 60 countries, accounting for 99% of total imports. The clock is running out on the stopgap levels after the Supreme Court said he couldn't just arbitrarily use tariffs and that he needed Congress's approval. But he's, again, using some type of loophole when it comes to countries trying to ban forced labor imports. So more on that as we find out more. But he's sticking to his whole tariffs idea. Don't look for prices to come down anytime soon with more tariffs on the way. Stay right there. America at Night. We're just getting started.
8: Coming to you from the heart of the nation, this is America at Night with McGraw-Milhaven.

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1: Well, that's the end of the World Cup, and many people are sorry to see it go. The aftermath, the effect of this year's World Cup. We're going to talk to a veteran sports journalist, a soccer historian, a former writer and editor for USA Today, and he's out with a book called Why the U.S. Men Will Never Win the World Cup. Bo Dewar joins us. Bo, welcome to America at Night.
2: Thanks. Good to hear from you.
1: Let's talk about the recap of the World Cup. Do you see this? It seemed like that this captured the attention of the non-soccer fan, and that might be the jet fuel needed to sort of propel soccer in this country.
2: Oh, it certainly did. There's a good piece by Stephen Goff and, at Yahoo Sports, and Stephen was at the Washington Post for several decades. And he talked about being on a flight in which, as he walked up and down the aisle, all the TVs were tuned to World Cup coverage, and to the point where then when something would happen in the game, you'd hear from the entire cabin some reaction to it. It's difficult to imagine that happening for really anything else other than maybe the Super Bowl. I mean, that doesn't happen for the NBA Finals or the World Series, even though they still get decent ratings. This was huge. The TV numbers were huge. The engagement was pretty big. Everyone that I talked to, even people who don't know what I do in terms of soccer, everybody was interested. So, yeah, in that sense, a turning point in a sense, but there have been a lot of turning points over the years, but certainly a big one.
1: Yeah. So where does soccer go from here? How do they capitalize on it?
2: I think it just keeps getting a bit bigger all the time, and people keep expecting a boom. The problem with a boom is that then you have a bust. That's what happened with the NASL, which had Pele and Franz Beckenbauer and all these fantastic players and had, you know, 60,000 people showing up at giant stadium to see the Cosmos play. And then that went away because it was just a boom. It takes longer than that. I think that's what people have realized, is that you have ups and downs, and the idea is to make the ups and downs balance out to where you're still going up. You know, was the 1999 Women's World Cup a big deal for women's soccer? Yeah, absolutely. Did it mean that the U.S. was immediately ready to have a large-scale professional women's soccer league as it does today? At that time, no. I think that Major League Soccer will continue to get bigger. I think there may be more of an interest in some of the other leagues as well. The USL is positioning itself as kind of an underdog rival to MLS at this point. So a lot of people would like to see leagues interplay and have promotion and relegation as they do in England. 10 years ago, I don't think that was possible. That might be possible now, which means, hey, your club down the street, maybe they could move up and play with the big boys at some point.
1: Yeah. Somebody recently said to me, Bo Dewar, that the Premier League is owned by, many of the teams are owned by Americans. And correct, that shows you that this has now taken hold.
2: It does. And of course, it also shows you that Americans have money. And, you know, the teams that aren't owned by Americans tend to be owned sometimes by oil barons or various other oligarchs and so forth. But, yeah, Liverpool is tied in with the Red Sox, and they've done I think that's been fairly successful for them. And, of course, then on a lower level, you have was it Ryan Reynolds, and I'm blanking on the other guy's name, who bought Wrexham, the team in Wales that was in the lower divisions. They were in the fifth tier of English soccer, and they decided, we're going to buy this team. We're going to do a documentary series on it. And that team has gone from the fifth tier to the second. And Ryan Reynolds in particular didn't know anything about soccer coming in, and now it's his passion. I mean, once it gets a hold of you, it's really like a few other sports in that sense, that it becomes almost part of your identity at that point.
1: There's no doubt. The people in the office who are soccer fans, man, they have no problem getting up at 3 o'clock in the morning to watch a soccer game.
2: Absolutely.
1: Yeah. So let's talk about your book, Why the U.S. Men Will Never Win the World Cup. Let's first talk about the men. Did they not equate themselves well in this year's World Cup?
2: They did. They did very well. They did. In a sense, this was about as well as a U.S. team could do until the last game. In the last game, there were off-field issues, shall we say, that I think did serve as a distraction. They would deny it. Or at least a couple of them have denied it. And of course you're not going to say, oh, we didn't play well because we were thinking about, President Trump intervening on our behalf. They're never going to say that, but that was not the same team. I likened it to whichever of the Rocky movies, Rocky faces Clubber Lang in the beginning and he doesn't have the eye of the tiger. And so Apollo has to help him get it back. That's what the U.S. team looks like in that game. And I think that was unfortunate. I think if they play Belgium five times, they may win twice. So I wouldn't say that they would necessarily have gotten past that point. But before then, they played very well, both just in terms of being a beautifully skilled team, as they showed in the first two games that they won, and then also being resilient, coming back from the red card and hanging on to a win against a very determined team. So they showed some of the grit that they hadn't showed in the past. So I think they acquitted themselves very well, but I think there's a ceiling. Is this U.S. team going to beat Spain or France or Argentina or England? Probably not.
1: All right, so first of all, that was Rocky III with Clubber Lang. That's
2: Rocky III, okay.
1: That's one. And then two, do you think the controversy with the red card and President Trump stepping in, you think that affected the play of the team?
2: I think it did. I think it just created a bit of a circus atmosphere. And if that's not it, then it had to be something else. Because, again, Belgium may be able to beat the U.S. team when the U.S. team is at their best. Belgium's a very good team. But that was not the same U.S. team that we saw in the first four games of the World Cup. It simply wasn't. The passes were not crisp. They didn't seem quite as energized. Actually, the one guy who did seem energized was Balogun, who was at the center of the controversy. But he's a striker. He relies on the rest of the team to get him the ball and set up the chances that he converts. And he was very active, but there wasn't much he could do to influence the game. And then there were a couple of bad mental lapses, particularly on the third goal, a catastrophic goalkeeping blunder by Matt Vries, who is an outstanding goalkeeper. And you want to make another movie allusion, you can go to Bull Durham and say, I don't know what these boys are thinking about, but it sure ain't baseball. That's how it kind of looked in that game. So if it wasn't the controversy over the red card, it was something.
1: Yeah. Well, we do know this, that I think we could all probably agree Belgium was inspired. They might have been embarrassed. They might have been called out. So clearly they were inspired by the controversy.
2: They were, and they played not only a very energetic game, a very aggressive game, but they played a very smart game. Tactically, they knew what to do. They had prepared extremely well. And they were prepared for everything that the U.S. threw at them. And you could tell after, I don't know, maybe 30 minutes of the game that, oh, boy, they are really – they've shut down everything that the U.S. knows how to do. And, again, not U.S. not at their best, but Belgium also made things exceptionally difficult.
1: Bo Duer, our guest, soccer historian. He's a former writer and editor for USA Today. He's out with a book, Why the U.S. Men Will Never Win a World Cup. That's – pretty brash statement. They said that there'd never be a Pope from the U.S., and there is. Explain to me why. I mean, we've got 300 plus million people. Kids are playing soccer all over the place. Every year, more and more athletes are coming into the sport. The young kids love it. What's the premise of the book?
2: Well, part of it is just our history and culture. And so it goes beyond the sports world a bit. For example, one of the items in it is that we are a litigious people. And that has hurt soccer many, many times. In fact, when I was writing the book, there were several lawsuits going on. The U.S. women, of course, were suing the Federation over pay. There was a league that was trying to compete with Major League Soccer. They were suing. The U.S. soccer wound up in a lawsuit with the foundation that was semi-associated with it. The U.S. Soccer Federation and the U.S. Soccer Foundation were in court against each other. And that's emblematic of how things are in the U.S. I went to a session there's the annual soccer coaches convention. There's a big, big deal. It's not just coaches there. It's media. It's people who run leagues. If you're associated with soccer, you're likely to be there. And there was a a session with people from the German Federation, and Germany was riding high at the time. They had a lot of success building back up after a few failures. And someone asked the man in the room, okay, what's the difference that you see between the U.S. and Germany? And he said, you have all these different organizations that say they're running soccer. In Germany, he held up one finger. And, you know, for us, if we could ever get on the same page, then maybe a bit, I would be a little bit more nervous about my projection, but I have not seen anything to make me nervous about it yet.
1: Hmm. Is it soccer fans that I know nothing about soccer, but I work in an office full of soccer fans. Messi is one of a generation, but the team game, they grow up playing together. There's the infrastructure. There's the club sports that they sort of invest in these kids. Is that possible here in the U.S. because of the way the U.S. is set up?
2: Well, certainly the U.S. youth system has come under some scrutiny, and I hesitate to say U.S. youth system because it's really not a system. In other parts of the world, it certainly is a system. You have professional clubs that have professional academies, and they go out to your son's U9 game, and they say, oh, I want that kid to come play for free in our academy. And that's how things are built up there. Here we have that giant middle level between what you call recreational soccer and professional academies. And Major League Soccer has started free professional academies in the last 10-ish years or so. And they've produced some of the players that you've seen on the national team now. But there's travel soccer where a lot of times it's more about the travel than it is about the soccer. And it costs a ton of money. It excludes a lot of people. And one thing I like to tell people is that no one gets to be a better soccer player in a car or an airplane. But that's what people are doing. I mean, you probably know people who are off with their kids all the time, traveling all over the place. And while they're traveling, are they getting any better?
1: Well, you've touched a nerve with me, Bo Dewar, because oftentimes you talk to parents and they drive 8 hours to a tournament in Mississippi and they end up playing with their daughter's volleyball team, another team from the town we just drove 8 hours to. So I'm with you. Back in the day, I get it. But a ball, a bat, and a patch of dirt, and I'm fine. You don't need to, how many baseball fields did we pass driving to Denver for this, nationwide tournament?
2: Exactly. And there are other sports. Now, it's tough to compare with other sports because in basketball, the culture is American. It is fundamentally American. Europe has made great strides, but that's fundamentally an American sport. Baseball also more or less, but then other sports, there is travel baseball, there is travel basketball, but kids get recruited from their high schools. And, we don't have that here. I mean, there's a kid, the phenom for the San Francisco Giants, Bryce Eldridge, is from my local high school. I don't know if he played travel baseball or not. I know that they won the state championship at Madison High School when he was there, and he was a first-round draft pick. I don't know how much money his family had to pay to put him in that position, but probably a lot less than some of the soccer players who have been a lot less successful have.
1: Yeah. Well, that and hockey, right? Hockey is another one of those high barrier sports where not just the travel, but also the money needed and the ice time and all that type of stuff.
2: Right. Yeah. And that's also a question of resources because ice time's limited. There are only so many places you can play and the gear's expensive. So yeah, that's always going to be fairly pricey. Yeah.
1: Bo Dewar with us. The book is called Why the U.S. Men Will Never Win the World Cup. Last question for you, Bo. Since the book came out a year or so ago, what's been the reaction? People angry with you for saying that? Angry with you for calling them out? Agree with you? What's the reaction been?
2: No one seems to get angry. I think people understand where I'm coming from. I think people, certainly who are familiar with my work, know that I'm not just ranting about things. This was a fairly, very thoroughly researched book. The spreadsheets I had of, historical and cultural notes that had gone into this. It's a very well footnoted book. I worked very hard to make it not an academic paper, even though it had the research behind it to that. So I think people understood where I was coming from. And I think people, agreed with it. The most recent review that I read from someone, I think it was on Reddit, said, you know, I got this book before the World Cup and I expected to hate it. And then I read it after we were eliminated and I realized, wow, this is all correct.
1: Bo Dewar with us is a sports journalist, soccer historian, writer and editor for USA Today. And the book is Why the U.S. Men Will Never Win the World Cup. Bo Dewar on Twitter at Bo Dewar, where books are sold. Why the U.S.
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3: When you need to know, your weather is on KNSI. Now your local forecast from the Hanson Paving Weather Center.
9: Mainly cloudy tonight with a low of 61. Southerly winds around 5 miles per hour. A blend of clouds and sun tomorrow, 83. Tomorrow night, 67. Turning much warmer Saturday and Sunday with highs in the upper 90s. Slight chance for storms Sunday. I'm staff meteorologist Paul Frombly on KNSI. Currently, it's 66 degrees.
10: News. I'm Ted Lindner. Thursday is the 13th consecutive night of U.S. airstrikes against Iran. President Trump says Iran's not ready to make a deal with the U.S. as the midterms get closer and is making new threats.
11: The president also tells Axios about Iran. I am considering a massive attack, bigger than ever before. I am close to making a decision. We are all set for it.
10: Fox's Peter Ducey. President Trump going to deliver remarks at Senator Lindsey Graham's funeral next week at the National Cathedral in Washington. Graham died back on July 11th when he was 71 years old. And federal health officials investigating a new outbreak involving the diarrhea-causing parasite Cyclospora.
12: The outbreak included 72 people as of Wednesday. The Food and Drug Administration has not yet identified which products are linked to the illnesses, and officials have not said where the cases are located, but the FDA has been testing lettuce samples from Taylor Farms.
10: Fox's John Saucier. 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
1: Every Thursday, we check in with BillOnTheRoad.com. He is our traveling Westwood One America at Night correspondent. And now, apparently, he's writing for Yahoo News. Good morning and good evening, Bill Cleveland.
2: You know, that really is a long title to have on my business card, all that you just read.
1: What's going on? How, you're now writing for Yahoo now?
2: Well, I've been writing for them for a while. I do different little travel stories here and there. I do a lot of freelance stuff for folks because, you know, I'm sure most people listening think, oh, wow, life of a travel writer. Guy's got to be a millionaire and live in a 20-room mansion somewhere. Not so much. You gotta do a lot of different things to make this career float, and one is doing freelance stuff. But yeah, the Yahoo one's kind of fun. I can pretty much do whatever I want. Yeah.
1: Sure. All right, good. All right, so BillOnTheRoad.com, he's with us every Thursday, and you took a trip to Mr. Rogers' neighborhood.
2: Yeah, this is actually something I did a couple of years ago, but I never wrote about it. And I thought, well, let me put this out there. And I had such a great time. Mr. Rogers, Fred Rogers, was from a little town outside of Pittsburgh called Latrobe, Pennsylvania. And so I made the trek and found his hometown and, of course, found a lot of things pertaining to Mr. Rogers and his career. And it was really fun, especially if you're like me and you grew up watching his Mr. Rogers Neighborhood program, or, you know, you had kids who watched it after school or whatever. It was a really neat trip. And one of the neatest parts for me was getting to actually see, you know, the puppets that he used on the show, which are there in Latrobe on a college campus where they have his archives. And then you can bounce around Pittsburgh, and they've got, you know, there's something, I think, at the airport and, you know, one of the theme parks in town. I mean, there's just stuff spread out all over, and they really celebrated this guy, as they should.
1: So they embraced him. He's from there, and from all accounts, he was what he was on television, which was an extremely nice man and gave to the children and was just, you know, a wonderful, wonderful soul who walked the earth.
2: Yeah. One of the stories I remember from my visit there, so I went to the Fred Rogers archives. That part's not open to the public, but there is a museum component that people can see there in Latrobe. And they do have the, like I said, the puppets and some different set pieces from the show and things like that. But when I was interviewing the gal who runs the archives, she was showing me different, you know, scripts and letters. She had, you know, these boxes of fan mail that kids had sent in. And she mentioned that Mr. Rogers personally responded to every single letter that was sent to him from kids, which I thought was really cool. But I think the neatest story was, and I think this is talked about in the documentary that was done on Mr. Rogers. I could be wrong, but I'd be stunned if it wasn't included in that, where they did an event where it was the first kind of meet and greet opportunity when Mr. Rogers' Neighborhood first started going out on the air. And I think they just had a handful of stations that were running it. And they expected, I don't know, let's just say the number's 300, right? 300 kids to come out or whatever. And it turned, it was like 5,000 people showed up or something, or maybe it was even more. And just lines and lines of these kids who, and you know, you have to know, and you know this from working in radio, and you know, we don't know who's listening. We don't always know how many people are listening. And sometimes you feel like, you know, hey, I'm putting this content out there for the universe, but I don't really know if people are enjoying it. I don't know if people are affected by it, whatever. And I just thought, what a cool thing for them to go, whoa, man, we got a winner on our hands here, to see all these thousands of kids showing up to that wanted to meet him. I thought that was a really neat story.
1: So when you grew up with Fred Rogers, right? You must have caught the tail end of Fred Rogers.
2: Yeah, no, I did. You know what's funny? We watched it after school. My brother and me, we watched it after school. But I remember, God rest her soul, she's not alive anymore. But our next door neighbor would babysit us, and we'd want to watch Mr. Rogers. And she always thought he was a creep. And she didn't want us to watch Mr. Rogers. And I was like, what do you mean, creep? Like, yeah, she was just crazy old lady. But anyway. We loved watching Mr. Rogers, and my favorite part, you know, and this just goes to me being a goofball. My favorite part wasn't the storylines or Mr. Rogers. I liked that little red trolley that went around everywhere. It was on the tracks, and that to me was like. And so when I saw that in person, that was pretty cool. It was a real throwback to childhood. And so the trolley, if you watch the show again as a kid, or you knew your kids were watching it, you know, they've got that on display. They have all of his characters. There's one character, one puppet that was, and I believe it was supposed to be his sister, and it was Lady Elaine, and she was the one in a little red sweater, and she had she was as creepy looking in person as she was on the Mr. Rogers Neighborhood show. For anybody that's wanting to confirm that, I saw it up close in person. That to me was the only downside of that entire show. But yeah, so you can go to La Trobe and you can see the set piece, the puppets, and it's, you know, some of his sweaters that his mom. So, but then when you go into Pittsburgh, and it's an interesting transition because he would actually, as a kid, take the trolley into Pittsburgh. So that's where this whole trolley thing, you know, came in.
1: Yeah.
2: And so in Pittsburgh, one of the places that has some Mr. Rogers stuff is the Heinz History Center. And it's like their second or third floor. They have this huge layout devoted to Mr. Rogers. And so they have like the big castle that was, you know, on the show, and some of the other big set pieces. And I don't know if you're familiar with Mr. Rogers or not, but, you know, they had Mr. McFeely was like the news.
1: Yes.
2: But yes, they had his bicycle, you know, that he used on the show. And it was just, it was really a neat way to kind of have a throwback to childhood.
1: Mr. McFeely, I mean, what were they thinking when they named the postman Speedy Delivery, Mr. McFeely? I'm not so sure that was the right answer. Tell the story, Bill Cleveland, BillOnTheRoad.com, of the layers of paint they would paint in the studio.
2: Yeah, this is really interesting. I was having a discussion with somebody there at the Fred Rogers Archives, and this gal mentioned that she had worked in the TV studio where they filmed. So it was a PBS affiliate there in Pittsburgh. And basically what they would do is they would film Mr. Rogers in, you know, the episodes in, I think, over the course of 2 days. And so the first day would be, let's just say it was, you know, the set where he's, you know, in his living room, and you see his kitchen, and, you know, all that stuff. And then the next day would be the neighborhood of make-believe scenes where he's got all the set pieces up and he's doing the puppets and all of that. Well, apparently, you know, it was all done in one little studio. So after each taping, they would have to repaint the floor to make it look like, you know, one set or the other. So the gal said to me, she said one of the things that she thought about, you know, because she was there, I guess, on the last day that they filmed. And she said she remembers just looking down at the floor and going, how many layers of paint are on this floor after 30 years or whatever it was of doing this show? Because that's how they did it. They just would paint, repaint. And I thought that was pretty neat.
1: I read that in your story, and I'm like, well, clearly he doesn't mean they repainted every single time they filmed. But yes, every single time they filmed, they had to repaint the floor so they could get the same set every day. Well, that's a weird story. Okay, question from the text line, Bill Cleveland. Tell me about the sweater. Did it have any stains on it? Tell me about the famous sweater you saw in this place.
2: Yeah, no stains on the sweater, but the, and it's not one sweater. They have a lot of his sweater. Well, I think all the sweaters he wore on the show were put together for him by his mom. And so he donated them all to, or I guess his archives, donated them to. So like if you're in the Pittsburgh airport, they got a kiosk that has Mr. Rogers' sweater in it. If you go to the Smithsonian, the American History Museum at the Smithsonian in Washington, D.C., they've got one of his sweaters. And then they had some of the archives and the Heinz History Center and, I don't know, God only knows where else. The bus station, I don't know, wherever they have them. They're spread out all over Pittsburgh. But that was a big part of his show was, you know, him changing in and out of those sweaters on the show. You know what they also had was the, you know, the little bench that he sat in every time he'd walk in through the door and sit down and talk to the kids and change his shoes. And but, you know, what else are you going to do with all that stuff?
1: Huh? You know, it's his go back to Lady Elaine. She was a bit of a creeper, but yeah. The puppet game on Mr. Rogers wasn't very strong. I mean, Sesame Street had the puppets down, but King Friday and the Owl, I mean, it was, and apparently he did all the voices too, I guess.
2: He did all of the voices. He also did all of the songs, and there's a great story. So first of all, like, you know, the piano that he used, it's not on public display, but it's there in the archives. They've saved it and restored it. And so that's cool that they have it. But he wrote all of his songs. He was a music major in college, so that was kind of his thing. And so he wrote all of the songs that were done on the show. And if I'm remembering correctly, when he was a kid, he had an interest in playing the piano, and his grandmother said, okay, we'll go down, into Pittsburgh and we'll go to the piano store and you can pick out any piano you want. And, the grandma had no idea that Fred was going to make a beeline to the most expensive Steinway piano that they had on display. And to her credit, she bought him the most expensive piano that they had on display. And he used it throughout his entire life to do all of those songs. So, yeah.
1: Yeah. What a great story. Did you ever see that movie? What was it? Mr. Rogers' Neighborhood with Tom Hanks?
2: You know,
1: it was called
2: A
1: Beautiful Day in the Neighborhood with Tom Hanks.
2: Yeah. I don't think I saw that one, but I did see the documentary where they interview his wife and different people who were on that crew. And if I remember correctly, a little piece of trivia, Michael Keaton was a stagehand on Mr. Rogers' Neighborhood when he was a kid. Actor Michael Keaton.
1: Yeah, interesting. The movie, A Beautiful Day in the Neighborhood, came from, I want to say, an Esquire magazine article from a guy named Tom Janot, who we had on the show a couple of months back, who has just written a book about his father. But he wrote this article about Fred Rogers, and it's the story of loosely based on this article, and Tom Hanks does a great job. I mean, it's a really interesting story. The article itself is fantastic because this Tom Janot is sort of this fast-paced, hip and happening journalist, and he gets sent to interview Fred Rogers, and like Fred Rogers totally breaks him down, and you know, Tom Janot starts crying about his mother and his father, and I mean, he just sort of became this journalist therapist, and they became very, very good friends. It's a wonderful, wonderful story in Esquire. But Fred Rogers, I mean, it's almost hard to believe, just like your neighbor, right? It's hard to believe that somebody was actually that nice, but he was actually that nice.
2: Yeah, I mean, you know, and in this day and age where people are on TV or in broadcasting or social media or whatever, and they put out this, you know, this impression to the public, and then you meet them in person and you're so let down because they're nowhere like, you know, what they appear to be. And so this was a pretty rare instance where the guy was just the same way and really cared about kids and cared about all of the, I mean, I saw the notes, you know, from some of these shows they showed me. And I mean, they were so particular and took so much time into all of these different, very important topics that they talked about on the show. And, so yeah, one of a kind.
1: I mean, you got it. You know, he dealt with kids who were handicapped. He dealt with kids whose parents had gotten divorced or passed away. I mean, you know, for a kid back in those days, he was the only one who was talking to those kids, you know, through some of these difficult situations. And so, you know, God bless the man. And great that Latrobe, Pennsylvania has embraced it. I'm sure people come from all over the world to go see the you know, Fred Rogers Museum or whatever it is.
2: Well, I mean, and it is a it's a college, and so I have to actually scroll down on my own note. I can't remember the name of the – oh, here we go. The St. Vincent College. That's right.
1: Okay.
2: St. Vincent College there in Latrobe. And it's a free – you know, you can go into a free museum. And it's not huge, but, you know, they have this stuff there. And so, yeah, it's great that they saved that stuff. And, you know, again, just if you watch that stuff as a kid, you know, to be standing 2 feet from that castle that you saw on TV all the time, you know, and that, it's a neat thing and a great kind of childhood memory.
1: Bill Clevin, BillOnTheRoad.com. Where is the article? Is it up on Yahoo or can we find it on Bill on Road, BillOnTheRoad.com?
2: It's on Yahoo. So yeah, just type in Bill on the Road, Mr. Rogers. It'll pop up.
1: There you go.
2: So now next week, I'll be joining you. I'll be in Springfield, Missouri on Route 66. And I believe, if I'm not mistaken, 1 week from today, I will be swimming with sharks. So I can't wait to tell you about that at Wonders of Wildlife down in Springfield. I got that set up today. So.
1: All right. Well, we hope to talk to you next week. Maybe you'll be rushed to the hospital after swimming with the sharks.
2: Yeah, now, if I'm not on, you know what happened.
1: When you say swimming with the sharks, do you mean actual sharks or do you mean like radio management? What do you mean by sharks?
2: Oh,
1: Hey-o. There you go. Ladies and gentlemen, Bill Clevin, BillOnTheRoad.com. Safe travel, safe swimming, and we'll keep our fingers crossed, say a prayer, and hopefully you join us next Thursday.
2: Yeah, pray hard, everybody.
1: Thanks, man. Good stuff. Bill Clevin, Bill's on the Road in Latrobe, Pennsylvania. Next week, he's swimming with the sharks. America at Night, back in a moment.
0: Coming to you from the heart of the nation, this is America at Night with McGraw-Millhaven.
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0: where America comes together for a nightly conversation. America at Night with McGraw-Milhaven.
1: All right. Iran, apparently, news coming in. Iran has rejected a ceasefire proposal from President Trump that was carried to the Iranians by the Iraqi prime minister who was in town earlier. The failed mediation effort came as President Trump is now threatening to escalate the war, and he's threatening to target Iran's infrastructure. The officials, who asked not to be identified because they were discussing sensitive national security issues, said the prime minister of Iraq, after the trip, followed the recent visit with Trump at the White House. And so he was the intermediary, and apparently whatever the deal was, it was rejected. That comes on the news that the 13th day, the 13th consecutive day of strikes in Iran has just concluded. Iranian officials rejected the ceasefire proposal carried to them by the leader of Iraq. And the explosions continued inside Iran. Iran apparently has retaliated with their missiles to Oman, the UAE, Qatar, and other neighboring states. That's going to do it for this hour. Open phones next hour, 1-844-2-McGraw. Our executive director is Alex Hinton. Our engineer tonight is Richard Good. I'm McGraw-Milhaven. And this is America at Night on Westwood One.
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4: Another night of strikes. I'm Sue Guzman, Fox News. A new round of explosions reported across Iran as the U.S. launched a fresh wave of strikes. CENTCOM says the attacks, designed to further diminish threats to commercial shipping, are now complete.
5: The U.S. carries out a 13th consecutive night of strikes, with the U.S. warning that the IRGC-led government will suffer the consequences for its actions and those perpetrated by its proxies like the Houthis over in the Red Sea and elsewhere. Now, all of this is unfolding against the backdrop of the president warning of a return to full-scale operations and even worse against Iran as being strongly considered, and they're going to get it if they don't make a deal.
4: Well, Fox's Kevin Cork reporting, President Trump Thursday said he is weighing a massive attack on Iran bigger than anything we have had before. And President Trump's demanding Saudi Arabia normalize ties with Israel as part of a newly announced civilian nuclear deal.
6: An agreement allowing U.S. firms to develop a civilian nuclear program in Saudi Arabia is contingent on Saudi Arabia joining the Abraham Accords, White House Press Secretary Caroline Levitt says.
7: Look, this is a condition that the president has spoken about many times with our Gulf and Arab allies.
6: But that condition was not included when the agreement was announced by U.S. officials earlier this week.
7: The president is always the final deal maker, as you know, and this is something that he has mentioned on numerous occasions.
6: The Abraham Accords, created during President Trump's first term, expanded the number of Muslim-majority countries with diplomatic ties to Israel. At the White House, Jared Halpern, Fox News.
4: President Trump imposing new double-digit tariffs on dozens of U.S. trading partners as the clock runs out Friday. The U.S. is going to slap 10% to 12.5% taxes on imports from 60 countries, accounting for about 99% of U.S. imports. 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
4: President Trump announcing new guidelines for tech and AI companies. This is data center construction's booming across much of the U.S.
12: We know that the data centers and AI are dramatically increasing the demand for electricity. It's only fair that the cost of building the new infrastructure required to meet this demand should be borne by the corporations themselves, not by the American consumers.
4: The president says it's part of his new ratepayer protection plan that will lead to lower electric bills. New outbreak involving the diarrhea-causing parasite cyclospora.
13: The outbreak included 72 people as of Wednesday. The Food and Drug Administration has not yet identified which products are linked to the illnesses, and officials have not said where the cases are located. But the FDA has been testing lettuce samples from Taylor Farms. The food distributor voluntarily recalled 5-pound bags of shredded lettuce earlier this month. Now they've temporarily shut down a processing facility in central Mexico that has been allegedly linked to the outbreak. The CDC reported this week that people across 41 states have come down with a parasite. John Saucier, Fox News.
4: Health advisors giving narrow approval to a first round of peptides that are under review by the Food and Drug Administration.
14: The experts, by a narrow margin of 8-6 with one abstention, recommended easing restrictions on making some of the injectable synthetic peptides available. Peptides are used in wellness regimens to help in recovery from migraines and opioid addictions, among other health issues. Prior to the meeting, there was a development that may have driven the result. People linked to the peptide industry were added to the panel and supported the approval, while panel members with academic backgrounds mainly opposed them. The decision is not binding, but could

0: HHS Secretary Robert Kennedy Jr. to ultimately lift restrictions. Gernal Scott, Fox News.
1: I'm Sue Guzman. 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
5: When you need to know, your weather is on KNSI. Now your local forecast from the Hanson Paving Weather Center.
6: Mainly cloudy tonight with a low of 61. Southerly winds around 5 miles per hour. A blend of clouds and sun tomorrow, 83. Tomorrow night, 67. Turning much warmer Saturday and Sunday with highs in the upper 90s. Slight chance for storms Sunday. I'm Staff Meteorologist Paul Trombley on KNSI. Right now, 64.
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7: All right. Open phones. It's Thursday night. Late night radio like it ought to be. You betcha. 1-844-2-McGraw. 1-844-262-4729. Those are the phone numbers. That's how you text in. That's how you call in. That's how the game is played. We were talking tonight at dinner about Labor Day weekend. And I've been wanting to do this for a while, and I really think we're going to do this. I think we're going to rent an RV and go get lost for a couple of days. The little one loves to fish. She loves to fish. I have fished. I don't know a lot about fishing, but I fished enough to know how to hook a worm and, watch the bobber go up and down. but she loves to fish. She loves to fish. And so we're going to rent an RV and then go find a nice little RV site, hour, 2 hours away, cook out under the stars, do a little RV. And we thought that'd be a memory she'd have for a long time. So that's the plan. I'm excited. Should be a whole lot of fun. So if anybody has any RVing tips, more than happy to take your advice. 1-844-2-McGraw, 1-844-262-4729. Text messages are coming in. Glenn in New Mexico, not happy with our soccer segment earlier tonight. It's been a week since the World Cup ended, and now we're back at war with Iran. $4 a gallon of gas and $200 weekly grocery bills for a couple. Teams full of players with names that the average American cannot pronounce and have never heard of and won't hear again until 2030. Look. Sorry, Glenn. I'm only doing the best I can do. Sorry if you didn't like it. You know, there's a funny story. When I was doing morning radio, we would often get a phone call from people, and they would complain to management that they got to work at 7:45, and they would walk into their office, turn on the computer, and then listen to the morning show after they were at work. And they called up management, and they were complaining, why was it that we had to continue doing traffic reports after 7:45? He got into the office. He didn't need the traffic reports anymore. So we tried to convince him or explain to him, okay, sir, we understand that you don't need the traffic reports anymore, but do you think maybe there might be other people who need the traffic report at, say, 7:50 or 7:59 or 8:10 or 8:30? Do you think those people should be entitled to the traffic report And this guy just was adamant. But I don't need them anymore. I was like, sir, I don't know what to tell you. I don't know what to tell you. We're going to do traffic all morning long for the people who haven't gotten to work. I know, but I don't need the traffic anymore. Strange conversation. Then there was another conversation I had with a listener. It was shortly after Paul Harvey, right after Paul Harvey died, who clearly was the gold standard, right? But I mean, Paul Harvey, can we all agree? Paul Harvey was the best. Paul Harvey, good day. I still, when I buy toothpaste, shows you how good Paul Harvey is. When I buy toothpaste, I still look for Rembrandt toothpaste because I'll tell you what year it was. It was 1993. I'm getting ready in the morning and I'm listening to Paul Harvey on the radio. And Paul Harvey starts doing a Rembrandt toothbrush, a toothpaste commercial. And it was so good and so wonderful that I ran out that day and bought Rembrandt toothpaste. And still, what is it, 30 some odd years later, I still remember a commercial the guy did in 1993. But anyway, after he died, after Paul Harvey died, we were the station that carried Paul Harvey. And they did like a 1 week retrospective of Paul Harvey. And then, of course, the Paul Harvey segment went away. He died. So we got a call from a number of listeners who were very upset with us. And, okay, what's your complaint? Why aren't you playing Paul Harvey anymore? Well, he died, sir. Yeah, I know he died, but why aren't you playing Paul Harvey? Sir, he died. There's nothing left to play. Why can't you play Paul Harvey? I was like, he died. The man died. I don't know what to tell you. He was very upset that we weren't playing Paul Harvey anymore. I don't know what to tell. We tried to tell him the man died. There is no more Paul Harvey. That's why we did the retrospective last week. And that's why we lamented the fact that he's no longer alive and sad that he died and an end of an era and one of a kind and cultural icon. Man was very upset that we weren't going to play Paul Harvey anymore. Strange world. All right. Apparently, Jerry is upset with me as well on the voicemails. Let's go to Jerry. Jerry, you're on America at Night. What's the matter? Jerry? That didn't sound like Jerry. Jerry's on the voicemails.
8: You're obviously just a Democrat plant. And I turned off my radio because of you and your people. And the people that pay you obviously bought that radio station. You're nothing but a Democrat transplant. And I turn off my radio. And I'll tell you what, old Joe Bohannon, he was a good guy. You're nothing but a Democrat spokesman and a puke. And I'm not threatening you at all. But you're not an American. I listen to your show enough. You are not an American at all. You're a Democrat. You're a Democrat stooge. You're a stooge for the Democrats. Enough said.
7: What did he call Jim Bohannon? What did he call Jim Bohannon? All right, I'm a stooge. So there you go, Jerry. Sure, I'm disappointed you stopped listening to the show, even though you recited four different things I've said over the last 3 weeks. Jerry, get some sleep and drink some coffee. Let's try Steve in Pittsburgh, Pennsylvania. Steve, what do you got for us?
9: One of the points on the out, you just had a caller talking about the Save America Act and about having to provide proof of quote-unquote citizenship. That is only required when you are registering to vote. So the thought process there is that would keep illegals or unqualified people from being able to register to vote because maybe they got a driver's license in a state, so they have a driver's license already, and then now they intend to take that driver's license and go register to vote. If you're already registered, what will happen is you will go to your polling site, you will show your ID, and they'll look at that and say, okay, this is you, it looks like you, and you'll be able to vote. So you will not actually have to show a birth certificate or something like that, or a passport to vote. And then the third part of it is to go through the registrations and remove all these dead people and move the people that have moved. They're no longer in living in that district, or they moved out of that state. So, you know, in my humble opinion, all those things are reasonable and they should be done.
7: Yeah, from everything I'm reading on the SAVE Act, you must show your citizenship papers when you register, but you also have to show your citizenship at the polls. And I think there are only two or three or four states that have the citizenship moniker on your real ID. So everything I'm reading tells you, now the SAVE Act is that's last, it's, you know, obviously changed and it's not passed, but from everything I'm reading in the SAVE Act is you have to show proof of citizenship when you vote, not just when you register. And the real ID, you would have to bring something more to the table in all but four states. Now, here's the interesting thing about this, is when you do a Google search, you can Google and have any answer you want pop up, which is, we're not all dealing with the same facts. But so it's almost impossible to answer the question. But that's why we had the guest on the other night. I will try and find somebody else. But it doesn't matter who I find. Whatever credibility they have, people aren't going to believe them. Because if they say something that you don't believe or one doesn't believe. So it's very hard to have a conversation where half the country doesn't believe anything the other guy says. So it's very difficult. But from everything I'm reading, in terms of legitimate news organizations, you would have to show proof of citizenship when you vote. And that means the real ID the government handed us would not be sufficient enough, all in except four states or so. Anyway, it ain't going to pass anyway. Republicans don't have the votes, and John Thune's not going to bring it up, and they're not going to pass the filibuster. So I don't have a problem with showing an ID when you go vote. I have no problem with that. You know, I know some states, most states have it, most states don't. You know, and purging the voter rolls, I mean, states do that anyway. I don't have much problem with that. Did you see where Ken Paxton got in trouble? Apparently, Ken Paxton, the Republican Senate candidate, is registered to vote in three different places. So he's under the gun for having a registration in three different places. So tried to answer that question, I guess, in some news conference, and it kind of went haywire. But anyway, we'll wait and see. All right, stay right there. America at Night, back in a moment.
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7: All right, let's go to the phones here. We got Catherine in Vancouver. 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
26: Hey, I got a tip for you for RVing.
7: Yes.
26: You know how you always see these movies and people are always broken down and there's always bad things happen. I don't want to see that happen to you. So you know what I would do? I would get a safety check. I would take it to a garage and pay them the money to do a safety check on it. I'm not renting from the guy down the street.
7: I'm renting from a reputable RV place. So they're going to do the safety check for me.
26: Well, you never know.
7: You never know. You can never be too safe. That is for sure.
26: Yeah.
7: Yeah.
26: So I wouldn't want to see anything bad happen to you guys.
7: No, I hear you. The suggestion that was made today that we would just RV in the driveway.
26: Oh, that would be fun. You see a lot of stars. Yeah.
7: You just RV in the driveway, and then that way you just bring it home. You put it in the driveway. Sleep in the driveway.
26: Get a flat tire. You might get a flat tire though.
7: Catherine in Vancouver, thanks. Tony in Montreal. Tony, welcome to America at Night.
0: How you doing, man?
7: Good,
0: I don't know why you got. Yeah, sorry. Good evening, and I was just listening to your comments. I was just the Ken Paxton thing. Like, you said that Ken Paxton is registered in three districts. I don't know why you're so concerned with that. I mean, it's par for the course. You know, he's tripolar. So, you know, three different people vote in three different sections.
7: That's a good one.
0: Why are you Americans getting so uptight? Let the guy go. I mean, if he's bipolar, let him vote in two districts. You know, all the merrier. If we're gonna have fixed elections, you know, let the bipolars and the transgenders with 82 transgender personalities also vote. That's 82 districts, man. Remember, there's like every day there's an extra gender. So imagine if you had to figure this out. It could be 82 districts. Anyway, by the way, your voter ID thing in Canada, it's really simple. You show up with an election card. You get it mailed to your house. You show up to the polling station with an ID that says you have an electrical bill at that location with your name on it, McGraw-Millhaven, at 235 Alice Carrière in Beaconsfield, Quebec, and bang, you can vote. And if you don't have a bill, then how about your driver's license that says the same thing? Or how about this, a passport, and you vote. And that's simple as that. And at the end of the night, McGraw, before the polls close down in Halifax, and when it gets to Central Canada, they're already forecasting a federal election victory for Party A or Party B. That's how quick it's done. The electronic system works very well. You can go to the polls a week or I don't know, it might be a day, a week before or 3 weeks before if you're not able to go on that day. And as simple as that, I don't think we have these mail-in things like you guys have, but the elections run pretty good. I don't know. I'm pretty sure we have some problems too. There's been some ballot stuffing and ballot box things in the referendum here. That was really kind of dirty politics, but that's par for the course. Quebec's always had dirty politics. I just wanted to say one other thing, you know, like when you were talking about your country, you know, and I'm listening up in Canada, I think your country is a great country. I don't see all of the negativity. I don't understand all of the hatred towards Trump. I don't understand the hatred towards the country, because I thought the people of your country were the backbone of your country. And politicians, sometimes like in Canada, I don't particularly like either the liberals or the conservatives. I do tend to love our country, and I think the people are great.
7: Well, Tony, we're in this country is in a bit of a funk. We have to hate the other guy, right? Like a sports team, right? They have a big rivalry. I love my guy. No matter what my guy does, I love him. No matter what your guy does, I hate him. So that's why you have the vitriol of Biden or the vitriol from Trump and everything else. And then you've sort of play that game. I don't play that game. I don't believe in playing that game. And so that's why I get criticized, because I don't play the game. But Tony, thanks for checking in. Stay right there. Lots more to get to. More text messages, more phone calls. Couple more voicemails as well. America at Night, back in a moment.
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4: 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Now your local forecast from the Hanson Paving Weather Center.
5: Mainly cloudy tonight with a low of 61. Southerly winds around 5 miles per hour. A blend of clouds and sun tomorrow, 83. Tomorrow night, 67. Turning much warmer Saturday and Sunday with highs in the upper 90s. Slight chance for storms Sunday. I'm staff meteorologist Paul Trombley on KNSI. Right now, 64.
6: 6 News, I'm Ted Lindner. Federal health officials are investigating a new outbreak involving the diarrhea-causing parasite Cyclospora.
8: The outbreak included 72 people as of Wednesday. The Food and Drug Administration has not yet identified which products are linked to the illnesses, and officials have not said where the cases are located. But the FDA has been testing lettuce samples from Taylor Farms.
6: That's Fox's John Saucier. Thursday, the 13th consecutive night of U.S. airstrikes against Iran. President Trump saying Iran's not ready to make a deal with the U.S. as the midterms get closer and is making new threats.
9: The president also tells Axios about Iran, "I am considering a massive attack bigger than ever before. I am close to making a decision. We are all set for it."
6: Fox's Peter Doocy. And President Trump will deliver remarks at Senator Lindsey Graham's funeral next week at the National Cathedral in D.C. Graham died July 11th at 71 years old. 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
1: All right, text messages. Karen in Myrtle Beach, South Carolina checks in on the text line, 1-844-262-4729. McGraw, greetings from Myrtle Beach, South Carolina. Have you ever been here? I've never been to Myrtle Beach. I've been to Charleston, South Carolina, just down the road a couple of times. Foley Beach, I believe. We've been there a couple of times. And, of course, while I was there, I had to take a tour of Fort Sumner, the historical Fort Sumner. So I've been to Charleston a couple of times. Haven't been to Myrtle Beach, but I've heard good things about it. Kathy in Pittsburgh checks in. Live close to Latrobe, Pennsylvania, and Mr. Rogers is loved in this area. St. Vincent's College in Latrobe is home to the Fred Rogers Institute and Archive. It's a great place to visit, all free, and an interesting place. There you go. New Mexico checks in. Are you a stooge for the Democratic Party, or are you a red-blooded American? Wow. let's see here. Let's go to the phones here. We've got Donald, east of the Rockies. You're on the air, Donald.
2: From the heart of America, actually, in fact,
1: which is
2: the Rockies for everybody.
1: Oh. All right.
2: Hey, first of all, I thank you, McGraw, for agreeing with the President of the United States finally on the voter ID. It should be really simple. One vote, you know, one person, one vote. Would you agree to that?
1: I would think everyone agrees with that, even those liberals out there.
2: Would you agree that only citizens of the United States should vote?
1: As the law of the land states, only citizens should be allowed to vote.
2: Would you agree with that?
1: Yes, that's the law of the land, yes.
2: Okay, fair enough. Would you also agree that over the last however many years from Biden, Bush, and Obama, that hundreds of thousands of illegal people are here in the United States? Unregistered people, illegal. Would you agree to that?
1: Undocumented people? Yes, there are thousands, and I'd say millions.
2: We can parse the words. They're illegal.
1: I think there's millions of them that are here.
2: Well, you might very well be right, in fact. So that's why I thank the president for taking this very seriously, that we need to identify these people. Only citizens should be able to vote. You just agreed with that.
1: So yes, everyone agrees with that.
2: Well, clearly they don't.
1: Name me one person out there who has gone on the record and said that they're in favor of non-citizens voting.
2: Pretty much every Democrat politician.
1: No. I need names.
2: Pelosi.
1: I need names.
2: Let's go with that.
1: Nancy Pelosi has said that she's in favor of non-citizens voting. Where did she say this?
2: Well, she said on October 31st, 2002, at a political convention in San Diego, which I was at, actually. Which I'm pulling your leg on that. I have no clue when that was, but you know the deal.
1: I don't know the deal. I don't know the deal. I have never heard Nancy Pelosi say. It hasn't been reported anywhere, verified somewhere. I have not heard anybody say that they want non-citizens to vote. It's just nobody says that. Nobody wants that.
2: Well, fair enough. And the way we prevent that is to require photo ID and everything else that the Republicans are trying to do, which you
1: well,
2: do
1: we
2: agree
1: don't,
2: with.
1: We don't have a lot. We don't have a lot of that now. You would agree with that.
2: Don't have a lot of what now?
1: We don't have a lot of illegal voting from people who shouldn't be allowed to vote.
2: Oh, my gosh. For sure we do.
1: Oh, we do.
2: Yeah.
1: Like where are you getting this information from?
2: Common sense, my man. Come on.
1: Oh, common sense. Yeah. I don't live in common sense. I need facts,
2: hey, real
1: my,
2: quick,
1: my man.
2: Though,
1: I live in a factual world.
2: I've got a hard break coming up, but I do want to comment on the gentleman calling constantly from our 51st state and commenting on our president, how we should do our things. What was that guy's name?
1: Tony from Montreal?
2: Yeah, that's it. Mm-hmm. How does he feel about becoming our 51st state? And you know, you kind of chuckle at this, and also Greenland. All this stuff is on the table at this moment. And again, we want to thank the President of the United States, Donald Trump, for every single thing he's doing. And you started off the top of the night. He's got a lot on his table right now, big world matters, but he considers all these little things, from the little voting things all the way up to protecting everybody in the world. So thank you so very much for taking my call on America at Night. Good night, everybody.
1: Okay, Donald, east of the Rockies. There you go. Let's try Karen in Swan Valley, Utah. Karen, take it away.
3: The nature of the speech that the president gave the other night on Thursday, you're missing the point in terms of trying to calculate the how many illegals vote. It's about the ways in which China, through Venezuela and everybody, has defrauded the whole, all of the systems, the voting machine systems, and it's the there are things that I can recommend that you hear. They're very well documented, but I'll do that another time.
1: Yeah, well, China, he brought up China as being this big, bad, terrible influence when it comes to voting. If they're so awful and so terrible, why is he meeting with President Xi again, and why doesn't he bring it up, and why is he buddy-buddy with this guy when they're infiltrating our election system? Don't you think he should bring it up with him? He's meeting with if China is as terrible as he says it is, and I have no reason to not take him at his word, then why doesn't he bring it up to China? I don't know. Just a stupid radio guy asking a stupid question. You're meeting with President Xi again. You say you're friends, and yet you tell us that they've had the biggest hacking system, infiltrated our voting machines and everything else. I don't know what to tell you. But if I were president of the United States and I said that this country was infiltrating and hacking our systems, I wouldn't necessarily invite him over for dinner. I would have a much more stern reaction to that man. That's just me. Doug in Sheboygan, Wisconsin. Doug, welcome to America at Night.
4: Now that NFL training camps are starting out next week, I was thinking about a rule change that should be made next year, and that would be get rid of the punt. Do we really need the punt any longer? I don't think so. You got field goal kickers kicking field goals regularly from about 60 or more yards. You have coaches going for it on fourth down very, very often. I just don't think you need a punt anymore. What's it really achieving? And also make the game a lot more exciting. Just, you know, four downs, that's it. You can't punt. It's four downs, wherever you are on the field. You have to give the ball over.
1: That'd be interesting if they did away with the punt. One of the rule changes that I heard a couple years ago, I think they should implement. And I think they were studying it, but I don't know where they are. So instead of having an onside kick, which the percentage of onside kicks is like infinitesimal, right? So instead of at the end of the game, you score, you're down by three, there's 6 seconds left, there's 10 seconds left, there's 20 seconds left, you have to onside kick to try and get the ball back, right? So instead of the onside kick, which almost never happens, I heard a rule change where you would make it fourth down and 10. So you'd put the ball, what are they kicking from, the 35 or the 40 now or whatever, right? So you put the ball down on the 40, on the 40-yard line, and you could kick it, you could onside kick it, or you have the ball and it's fourth down and 10. So it gives you one play to go 10 yards to get a first down to keep the game going. If you don't, then the game's over, the other team gets the ball, and they can run out the clock. Now, that would be entertaining, right? I'm not so sure I'd want that, but that would be an entertaining rule change because the onside kick is kind of meaningless, right? I mean, every once in a blue moon, it happens, but it doesn't happen very often. But having it fourth and 10 on the 40-yard line in the waning moments of the game, you have one chance. You get the first down, you keep going. You don't get the first down, the game's over. I don't know. That's a pretty cool rule change. William in Texas. William, welcome to America at Night.
5: I have to bring up a question that has been plaguing mankind for decades. Is a hot dog a sandwich? Well, the National Hot Dog and Sausage Council declared hot dogs are not sandwiches. they have their own unique category. However, it could be a type of sandwich. It has bread and filling. Some even say it's a taco. Wow, my head's going to explode. Even the great Ruth Bader Ginsburg said, "I understand minds more scholarly than mine have said a hot dog is a sandwich. Some say, who cares? Well, just ask anyone who likes hot dogs and sandwiches, and they're going to give you an opinion. I don't know. I'm not going to say. All I know is I love a great dog."
1: I love a great, you know, funny you mention that. I love a good dog. Is a hot dog a sandwich? All right, let's break this down for a second. The Earl of Sandwich was the man who invented a sandwich, right? He had the piece of meat. He put two pieces of bread on each side of the meat. The Earl of Sandwich then dubbed the sandwich the sandwich, and here we are today. If you put a hot dog on a piece of bread as opposed to a bun, wouldn't that be a hot dog sandwich? If I had two pieces of rye bread and I put a hot dog in the middle of those two pieces of rye bread, that's a rye sandwich. Well, I'm eating a rye sandwich. Well, what are you eating? I'm eating a rye hot dog sandwich. Right? Or I'm eating a hot dog on rye. I'm eating a turkey on rye. I'm eating a hot dog on rye. I like to take the rye bread, which some people discriminate against rye bread, which is a whole other issue. I don't know why people don't like rye bread, but rye bread's the best. I take the rye bread and I sort of roll it up in the hot dog, sort of like a roll up kind of, and then I eat the hot dog. I can go either way. I can go mustard. I can go ketchup. I really have no preference. I know there are some people who will call me a communist for picking one or the other, but quite frankly, I could do ketchup. I could do mustard. But you know what I really love? Relish. I love relish on a good hot dog. Relish and brats. Brats are another thing. I love me a good brats. And living in St. Louis, I've learned what a salsiccia is. A salsiccia is a brat, just a sort of an Italian brat, a salsiccia. Give me a good salsiccia. Boiled in beer, preferably Guinness. Boil up the Guinness. Put it on the grill, boil it up in some Guinness, put some sauerkraut in there, then take it out of the Guinness and then grill it on the grill, get some char marks on the grill, put some cuts in it, get some char marks on it, and then put that bad boy on a hot dog bun and a brat, and then put some of that sauerkraut that was in the boil pan, put that on the brat, and you, my friends, have got a good afternoon. The hot dog is a sandwich. I would argue it is. I would argue the hot dog is a sandwich. If I was on Jeopardy and I had to answer this question, I would say the hot dog is a sandwich. Because if it's not a sandwich, it's not a taco. But you could have a hot dog taco. If you had a soft shell and you chopped up the hot dog, that's a hot dog taco. But a sandwich is it's a bun. I mean, you don't call a hamburger a sandwich. But if you put a hamburger on two pieces of rye bread, wouldn't that be a hamburger on rye? Inquiring minds. I don't know if we can answer this. America at Night, as we ponder this, back in a moment.
0: 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Not a problem. 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
1: All right, this question about whether a hot dog is a sandwich or not has us all perplexed here at America at Night. Let's follow through this. We had a caller from Texas ask us if a hot dog is a sandwich. And so I'm not the arbiter of all this, but if you were to ask me, here's my answer after much deliberation and conversation and consulting with our crack staff here at America at Night. If you put a hot dog on a bun and somebody says, what are you eating? You'll say, I'm having a hot dog. I'm having a hot dog on a bun or something. If you eat a hot dog plain without a bun, what do you say? You're saying, I'm having a hot dog. That's not a sandwich. A hot dog on a hot dog bun is not a sandwich. A hot dog plain, what are you eating? I'm eating a hot dog. What do you have it on? Nothing. Plain. That's a hot dog. Once you put the hot dog on two pieces of bread, then you're having a hot dog sandwich. And here's my logic. If you're eating some turkey and without any bread, what do you say you're eating? Oh, I'm having a couple pieces of turkey. Oh, okay, great. All of a sudden you take that turkey and you slap it with two pieces of bread. All of a sudden, what are you having? I'm having a turkey sandwich, right? Now, the big question is, what happens if you take that same turkey and instead of putting it on two pieces of bread, you put it in a hot dog bun and you're eating a hot dog bun filled with turkey? What do you say you're eating? You're eating a turkey sandwich? You're eating a turkey sandwich. So it's like, right? I guess you wouldn't say I'm eating turkey on a hot dog bun. You would say I'm having a turkey sandwich. And then someone would say, on what? And you're like, on a hot dog bun. I'm having a turkey sandwich on a hot dog bun. I'm having a turkey sandwich on rye. I'm having a turkey sandwich on a hot dog bun. So I think for a hot dog, it depends on the bread. If it's in a hot dog bun, it's a hot dog. It's just a hot dog. But once you slap it with two pieces of bread, that's when it becomes a hot dog sandwich. Or one piece of bread. That would be an open sandwich then. Michael, you'll get the last word on all of this. Welcome to America at Night.
2: Hey, McGraw. I had a few thoughts on the guests from earlier. I enjoy your show, by the way.
1: Thank you.
2: About the soccer. I'm a huge soccer fan in the United States. But one of the reasons I think, personally, the sport does not grow in the United States and we won't ever win the World Cup is because of a lot of people in the United States, when they first think of watching a soccer game, they turn to like the Premier League or Real Madrid or something instead of watching soccer teams here in the United States, like MLS teams and stuff.
1: Right.
2: And it's like you don't have to go far to watch what's in the United States. Just support what you got here as well, you know, and the game will grow. If it was big as the NBA, it would totally, or NHL even, we would totally dominate. It doesn't have to even be NFL level.
1: Well, I'll say this. St. Louis got an MLS team, and they put it on a Friday night Apple TV paywall. You're not going to grow the game for people who don't know soccer unless you make it so that it's accessible. Yeah, the super fan will get up at 3 o'clock in the morning to watch the game, but the average fan, I was all excited to, oh, hey, I'll watch this, but then they made it on Friday nights. Or Saturday nights behind a paywall. And I was like, it's too confusing. I'll just watch a movie or I'll watch a ball game. So I think soccer still got a ways to go. But for the people who love it, they do love it. Michael, thanks for checking in. All right, we're done. I might go get a hot dog sandwich on rye. Our executive director is Alex Hinton. Our engineer tonight is Richard Good. I'm McGraw Milhaven. Don't forget the voicemails. We're always open with the voicemails. 1-844-42-McGraw. Or 1-844-262-4729. This is
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6: When you need to know the latest news, how the weather could change, the clothes the kids are wearing on that field trip, is their game still going on, oh, and who won? I'll have that for you and more. This is Bob Hughes. Start your day with all the information you need. Keep the surprises you don't at bay. When you need us, we'll be here.

0: policy is a head for an eye. I mean, honestly, that's what it's going to be. I mean, they will pay a very heavy price for the things they're doing.
1: Rubio's comments in response to new threats from the regime, and they come as the U.S. carries out a 13th consecutive night of strikes, with the U.S. warning that the IRGC-led government will suffer the consequences for its actions and those perpetrated by its proxies like the Houthis over in the Red Sea and elsewhere.
2: That's Fox's Kevin Cork. The House passing a resolution to restrict President Trump and halt the war in Iran, showing more Republicans are on board with ending the conflict. The Senate previously rejected something similar. Fox's Chad Pergram.
3: A split House-Senate decision.
4: The current resolution is adopted.
5: And the motion is not agreed.
3: The House voting to shackle the president and end the fighting. Four Republicans joined all Democrats to halt the conflict. The president's supporters claimed the vote undercuts American forces. The president's Senate allies rejected the House's Iran rebuke. The Senate defeated a similar war powers measure. Republicans contending that the U.S. has Iran on the ropes. But Senate Democrats chided Republicans for not intervening in the war. Congressional GOP leaders say it's unnecessary for Congress to flex war powers authorities. However, some Republicans demand answers about the Iran endgame.
2: The Pentagon asking Congress for more money to fund the war. And federal health officials are investigating a new outbreak involving the diarrhea causing parasite cyclospora. The outbreak included 72 people as of Wednesday. The FDA has not yet identified which products are linked to the illnesses. 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
2: Tonight is take two for the White House Correspondents Association dinner, the original event called off back in April after an armed man tried to launch an attack at the Washington Hilton.
18: Tonight's White House Correspondents dinner will be held at the Waldorf Astoria. President Trump is expected to attend and speak. Earlier this week, Secret Service Director Sean Curran spoke about the security environment. He said they've opened 10,000 investigations just this year involving threats to their protectees.
19: The numbers are numbers at this agency, and certainly I have never seen in my 24-year career. They're off the charts. The threat, you know, picture and environment is as large as I've ever seen it.
18: While most of the president's cabinet will attend tonight's dinner, the First Lady, Secretary of State Marco Rubio, and Vice President Vance will not due to prior commitments. Jessica Rosenthal, Fox News.
2: President Trump announcing a newly signed U.S.-Saudi civilian nuclear cooperation agreement will be strictly contingent on Saudi Arabia normalizing relations with Israel and joining the Abraham Accords. Fox's Peter Ducey with more on this from the White House.
20: The Abraham Accords require countries there in the Middle East to formalize relationships with Israel. That is not something that the Saudis have done yet. And officials here insist that President Trump has not been pressured by Prime Minister Benjamin Netanyahu to make this a two-step process where first the Saudis must recognize Israel formally if they want to have a civilian nuclear program. The president further clarifies the civil nuclear deal, there will be no enrichment of material being made between the United States Department of Energy and Saudi Arabia, which pertains only to non-military use, such as the ones that Iran and UAE and others already have, will be approved, but it is totally subject to Saudi Arabia joining the very respected and successful Abraham Accords.
2: Now, the president added that the U.S. isn't opposed to civil, non-enriched nuclear facilities in the region. I'm Ted Lindner, and this is Fox News.
6: 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Now your local forecast from the Hanson Paving Weather Center.
21: Lows dip down to about 61 overnight under mainly cloudy skies. Southerly winds around 5 miles per hour. Slight chance of rain showers Friday. High temperatures reach up to 84. Sunshine mixed with clouds at times. Partly cloudy skies Friday night. Lows level off around 67.

0: I'm Staff Meteorologist Paul Frobley on KNSI. Currently, it's 65 degrees.
1: I was on a routine patrol, and the vehicle flipped and landed on top of me, which left me paralyzed from the waist down.
2: I'm William Shatner. 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

0: From the City of Angels near the Pacific Ocean, good morning, good evening, wherever you may be across the nation, around the world. I'm George Norrie. This is Coast to Coast AM. Later tonight, open lines for you on Coast to Coast. Here's what's happening. A magnitude 5.0 earthquake struck roughly 24 miles southeast of Miami, Texas, not Florida, in the state's Panhandle region at 5:21 a.m. local time. The quake's epicenter was relatively shallow at 3.42 miles below the surface. According to the USGS earthquake catalog, this was the strongest earthquake recorded in the Texas Panhandle and only the fourth magnitude 4.0 stronger earthquake to strike the region since 1900. The quake was felt in Amarillo, Texas, as well as Oklahoma City and as far east as Tulsa, Oklahoma. My gosh. President Donald Trump signaled he is not yet ready to negotiate a new ceasefire with Iran, saying they need more of the same following several consecutive days of airstrikes. Here's our Tom Danheiser with more. Tom, what's going on?
1: Well, the U.S. military carried out a 13th consecutive night of Iran strikes Thursday. The war is expanding to another part of the region as U.S. President Donald Trump threatened Iran and its allies in Yemen with major military punishment if more attacks are launched at Saudi vessels in the Red Sea. There are signs the U.S. is preparing to ramp up military operations in the Middle East, including an increase in the number of refueling aircraft deployed to Israel, American B-1 bombers leaving U.K. bases, and dozens more medics being sent to a sprawling base in Germany. Meanwhile, President Trump said that Iran remains a threat despite recent U.S. military action, warning the regime still has evil intentions. Israel has warned Tehran on Thursday that any attack on Israel would trigger a crushing response, and the Pentagon continues insisting the Strait of Hormuz is open, but traffic through the vital waterway is at a crawl. This is helping push global oil prices back over $100 a barrel for the first time in over 2 months. George?
0: Thank you, Thomas. Patients experiencing severe heart attacks may have significantly higher concentrations of micro and nanoplastics in their blood compared to individuals with stable heart conditions, according to new research. Italian researchers analyzed blood samples from the coronary arteries of 61 patients undergoing angiograms, a procedure that analyzes blood vessels for irregularities. They found that nearly 84% of the patients suffering an active severe heart attack had detectable micro and nanoplastics in their blood. Polyethylene, a common material used in plastic bags and bottles, appeared in 97% of those patients who tested positive. Wow. Several lots of an over-the-counter medication used for allergies have been recalled after they were potentially contaminated with a different medication that could cause life-threatening reactions among some consumers. According to a notice shared by the FDA, four lots of hydrochloride tablets have been voluntarily recalled by Unique Pharmaceutical Laboratories. Food safety coach Jeff Nelkin with us here. Jeff, this isn't food, but it's a recall. My gosh.
2: Right. They just want to, again, if anybody has any side effects or is not feeling correctly, to contact their pharmacist or to contact their medical person who gave them this prescription. Anaphylaxis in this situation can be anywhere from hypertension to difficulty swallowing and possible loss of consciousness, and it could be life-threatening. So far, they haven't had any incidents, but if you feel you have product and you want to speak directly to the pharmaceutical company, it's Rising Pharmaceutical Holdings, and their number is 844-874-7464 if you want to reach them directly during the day.
0: Great. Thank you, Jeff. Jeff's website, NelkinFoodSafetyCoach.com. You'll be on again next week talking about, I'm sure, a food recall. And here's Kevin Randall back with us talking about his weekly UFO report, and he's the author of On the Second Tuesday of Next Week, by the way. Kevin, what do you have for us, sir?
3: Well, good evening, George.
0: Hello, buddy.
3: Yeah. You know, the trend toward respect in the world of UFO has moved forward slightly. News Nation hosted a seven-hour forum made up of military officers, former intelligence officials, researchers, scientists, and even congressional representatives. It showed that the move toward disclosure is bipartisan and suggests a growing scientific rigor in the investigation that wasn't there before. What they found is that there is a huge amount of UFO information that is still classified. This is something that we have claimed for literally decades. There's been a push by some agencies to expand the protection to unclassified material, which would defeat the purposes of disclosure. We learned that the military encounters happen more often than we thought. Again, I have spoken to fellow military officers over the years that confided their experiences to me, but made no official report for fear of being taken off flight status and losing their security clearances. A good example is known as the Kinross disappearance in 1953, when a jet fighter encountered a UFO and then vanished. I spoke with officers who were there in 1953, and who had additional sightings that were not reported to Project Blue Book. The colonel told me that the UFO took part of the jet, and the Kinross file in Project Blue Book is little more than a copy of page proofs from a book about the incident. Another corroboration of this is overflights of Langley Air Force Base in 2023. I reported on a small aspect of this, but it was even more robust than I had thought. F-22 fighters were sent to other bases until the overflights ended after about 2 weeks. Still another aspect of this was Senator Roger Wicker saying that the Department of War was mystified by some cases, underscoring that not all incidents have conventional explanations. This was, of course, one of the problems with Project Blue Book and later the Condon Committee. They simply couldn't explain every encounter, and contrary to popular belief, the higher the level of education, the higher the person's level in government, and the longer the sighting lasted, it was more difficult to explain. Leveland, the Michigan sightings of 1966 and Rendlesham Forest encounters underscore this observation. And remember that 1969, when the Air Force announced the end of Project Blue Book at the closure of the investigation by the University of Colorado, one of the conclusions was there was nothing scientific to be learned by further study. And here we are, a half century later, being told that there's something of scientific value that can be learned. We also have evidence proving that the Air Force provided the Condon Committee with several points before the investigation even began. In the end, the Air Force basically bought the scientific study and the university went along with it so that Blue Book could be ended. The former director of National Intelligence, John Ratcliffe, said that classified satellite imagery and sensor data relating to UFOs exist but have not been made public. And as we've seen in the four data dumps, little information has been released regarding objects operating in space or underwater, such as the USOs. This tells us there's much still to be hidden, or still is being hidden. The important outgrowth of the foreman was UFOs. Once the ballywick of the tinfoil hat wearing brigade is now something that deserves proper scientific scrutiny. This does not lead us directly to the extraterrestrial, and I believe that while there are sightings that can be explained in the mundane terms, there are those incidents that defy explanation when all the evidence and facts are examined. The debunkers and the true believers have often influenced the reporting of UFOs. If we can strip that away, and this forum suggests that that is happening, although slowly, we can make real progress. And although I believe that some UFO sightings, both from the mid-20th century and those being made today, will lead us to the alien visitation, we aren't quite there yet. And that's what we have for tonight, George.
0: All right, my friend, that's Kevin Randall with his weekly UFO report. Up next, the man who has seen near-death experiences several times, Daniel Brinkley, joins us right here on Coast to Coast AM. 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

0: And welcome back to Coast, George Norrie with you, Daniel Brinkley with us, known for his inspirational lectures on the near-death experience, alternative healing practices, and self-awareness. He's the author of several books, including Saved by the Light, The Secrets of the Light, and is an expert in the dying process. Daniel has been struck by lightning twice, lived to talk about it, survived heart failure, brain surgery. He has been at the bedside of hundreds of veterans at the point of death as well. Here he is back on Coast to Coast. Mr. Brinkley, always a pleasure.
1: The pleasure belongs to me, George, and thanks for having me.
0: I had a great time with you when we taped our Strange Universe upcoming TV show. You did a superb job, my friend.
1: I thank you, but so did you, George, and it's going to be a knockout. The set was great. The style, the delivery, the cadence was great. I was proud.
0: You do a lot of great things. Later on in the show tonight, we're going to talk about some great things you're doing right now for vets. But tell me about something about, I've been reading a lot about lightning strikes. A group of four people got hit by lightning last week. What did it feel like? Did you get knocked out right away?
1: Well, the lightning came down the phone line, George. When people get struck by lightning, most people don't realize when you see the lightning striking, it's on its way up. It's not on its way down. It's already charged. So people can get hit by the lightning and as a discharge. But it came down the phone line and went in the side of my head and went down my spine and welded the nails of the heels of my shoes to the floor, then threw me out. The pain was searing. I could not move. I could not see because a ball of fire came through the room and I couldn't see. I couldn't move, and I was burning and on fire, you know, and I didn't know what had happened or what was going on. And then getting struck by lightning is a sudden moment of lucidity and a severe shock to your electrical system. I think that's how I discovered that we were electrical beings and more spiritual than we were physical. But it was a horrifying 4 years, George, two learning to walk and feed myself, and two more being able to measure what we think is physical reality when you live in a conscious state or a dimensional reality of looking that it is not as real as you think.
0: Did it take that long for you to recover?
1: It took 2 years. I mean, I lay in the bed for months, and I would have to roll off the bed and hit the floor and crawl. I mean, and crawl to get to my rocking chair, and I would use the rocking chair. It'd take 30 minutes to go 15 feet. And then I would get in the rocking chair, and I could get my feet to move, George, so I could learn to rock. The pain was incredible. When I came back, you know, I was my first hospice patient. That's why I know so much about hospice, because there was no way I could have survived it. You know, but somehow through paying attention to being an energetic being as opposed to a physical being, I've gotten this far.
0: Were you a believer in the afterlife before this happened to you?
1: Had absolutely no interest in it. Whatever it was, it would be the reason why I was leaving this world that would matter to me. It would not matter whether what caused it to happen. I didn't buy into religion. You know, I didn't buy into any of that stuff. I was a tough guy, George. You know that. And then I was in the Marine Corps. And then I worked for I was a contractor for a lot of projects in the evolution of American policy, you know, for 22 years.
0: I was with a friend of mine who passed 4 years ago, Daniel, and I was with him the night before he died. And he wasn't acting right. This was during the COVID time period. And he didn't quite have COVID, but he wasn't feeling well. But he just didn't act right. He was doing foolish things, making a lot of mental mistakes. And we got him home. We sent him home. He owned his own limo company. And we got him to stop driving that night, and we got him home. And the next day, we tried to get a hold of him. Nobody could find him. And so we did a wellness check on the house with the police, and they found him dead in bed. When people pass on like that, what are they going through?
1: Well, most of the time, everybody's specifically different. But what you're describing, when a person begins to transfer, when it's that appointed time and they begin to transfer, then a lot of times they're making mistakes because the reality of this physical dimension loses its value. And then there a lot of times when people are afraid of transition, someone comes or a group of people come that they're familiar with that helps them make that transition. You know, like you said, I've been a hospice volunteer for 48 years, and I've been with 358 people taking their last breath and 1,700 going from this world to the next. And I have my 2018 person, Mark. I'll see him tomorrow. But people go through a lot of different things depending on what their attitude toward the value of their life, whether the value of their life, the suddenness of facing the fact that they are leaving, or they've recognized that from some outside force, like a lot of people sit with their parents and they hear the parents talking to their parents, but it's usually someone who's afraid of leaving. And that way someone who they know, trust and love, that comes and tells them it's time or it's okay.
0: When you had your near-death experience, the first one, tell me what it was like, not for the physical aspects of it, but for the near-death experience aspect. What did you go through? The lights you saw? What was it?
1: Well, when you saw where I left from, burning and on fire, I mean, that lightning went through everything. It welded the nails of the heels of my bass wedges to the nails in the floor. They had to cut the shoes up. It knocked me out of those shoes, George.
0: Jeez.
1: And that kind of pain. And then all of a sudden, when they got me in the ambulance, I'm floating above the guy taking care of me, the paramedic. He's got a headset on and he's talking to the hospital. And I'm watching I'm looking at myself and I'm looking at what's going on. And then this tunnel forms. And when the tunnel formed over my left side and I began to move down this tunnel, it's like when you peel an onion, so many parts of me were separating and being left behind. And when I got to the end of the tunnel, it was wonderful. But George, when I first lifted out of my body, wherever I was at that moment was so much better than where I had left. It would not matter. I didn't know it was dead. I didn't never heard of a near-death experience, you know, and you were going to have Raymond on. I have known Raymond 50 years, George.
0: Raymond Moody, great guy. Not feeling well tonight, so he had to cancel on
1: us. Well, but you know what? I have a great... I remember when this movement, the near-death experience, started, when Raymond wrote his book. And at the end of like the 1976, when Raymond's book was coming out, I met him because they took me to the hospital that he was going to medical school. And so it was a big write-up in the paper, not a big one, but, you know, people wrote the stuff up in the paper. And when I saw Raymond, you got to remember, it didn't have a name when it happened to me. And I had the most extraordinary, spiritually moving experience of beings of light and levels of consciousness and dimensional reality and absolutely no way to frame it, George, no freaking way, until I met Raymond. And he asked the right questions. I mean, he asked the right questions. So I'd have to say that, Everybody owes Raymond a great moment in their prayers. For I've watched Raymond over 50 years, and I saw what being strong-willed about the term near-death experience. And he was a PhD in philosophy, George, and they turned on him. He was an MD, a medical doctor. They turned on him. And he was a forensic psychiatrist, and they turned on him. Because he was describing a phenomena that was happening to so many of us because of cardinary pulmonary resuscitation techniques and the understanding of the physical body.
0: When you were on the other side, did you realize you were there?
1: No. Any wherever it was I was okay until I had to face myself. Okay, but a lot of people have their whole family and their relatives come to meet them. I've heard these stories and people being resuscitated and telling these stories. And I, this is a combat soldier, World War II, telling me this. Okay, not somebody trying to build something important. He's in this hospital. He'll never leave this hospital. He'd been clinically resuscitated 3 times. On the second one, he had a near-death experience. On the third one, it was just that he went out and then they resuscitated him. And when he's telling you, that's when you know it's factual about what's happening with this. So I started, I understand that Raymond created a way we all can understand the real way you leave here and what happens next.
0: We're going to come back in a moment with Daniel Brinkley and talk more about his near-death experiences right here on Coast to Coast AM.
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4: He's close to ordering a massive attack soon. Indiana Senator Jim Banks tells Fox he supports the move.
5: This is the only thing the Iranians understand, and that's the full force of the American military. They have to feel the pain.
4: President Trump promising lower utility prices for communities building data centers.
6: Nearly two dozen Republican governors are sending a White House ratepayer protection pledge, joining tech firms promising to cover the cost of higher utility use for data centers.
7: This is how we'll grow our economy, lower the cost of living.
6: President Trump says data centers are critical to AI development.
4: NYPD investigating two stabbings in New York's Upper West Side as possible hate attacks after an Asian man and a Jewish man were stabbed with a screwdriver by a man yelling Allahu Akbar. 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
8: Hi, I'm Emmitt Smith. Sports has given me a lot to smile about over the years. But as an athlete and the father of young athletes, I know how important it is to protect yourself from injury. 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I've seen firsthand how quickly an accident can happen when out on the field, the court, or even the dance floor. And because orthodontists are specialists in helping kids and young adults obtain a healthy, beautiful smile, the last thing they want to see is a patient get injured because they weren't properly equipped. No matter the sport, wearing protective gear like mouth guards, face masks, and helmets can reduce the risk of injury and keep you in the game. 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
2: When you need to know, your weather is on KNSI. Now your local forecast from the Hanson Paving Weather Center.
15: Lows dip down to about 61 overnight under mainly cloudy skies. Southerly winds around 5 miles per hour. Slight chance of rain showers Friday. High temperatures reach up to 84. Sunshine mixed with clouds at times. Partly cloudy skies Friday night. Lows level off around 67. I'm Staff Meteorologist Paul Frombly on KNSI. Currently, it's 65 degrees.
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0: And welcome back, George Norrie, along with Daniel Brinkley. His website is linked up at coasttocoastam.com, and a couple of his books include Saved by the Light and The Secrets of the Light. Daniel, with your near-death experiences, and you've had many, did it change your views on anything?
1: Well, it changed my views on everything. I mean, I basically believe that most of us are crazy because, first, nobody really dies, George. It's a ridiculous concept. It's ridiculous to think that you're going to die and that the divine nature of who you are does not transcend this world. And this is the scary thing about what people think, thinking they're going to die and then the aftermath of it. Well, they're going to have what's called a panoramic life review, George. And I tell everybody listening who when people start talking about near-death experiences, if they don't make the panoramic life review an important part of their description of whatever their story is, don't trust everything you're hearing. Anybody who's had a real near-death experience, and mine were death, you know, one of them, the first one, I was dead. Right. It wasn't near dead, it was dead. You're going to face yourself. You're going to see your life pass before you. You're going to watch it from a second person point of view. You're going to become every person that you've ever encountered, and you're going to feel the direct results of your interaction between you and that person. And when that happens to you, you not only see the action of your intention of what you were trying to do, but you see the reason why you did it, and you get to be the person that you encounter. This was life-changing, George, because I was a jackass. You know, I grew up being tough, you know, sports, Marine Corps, you know, and I was in the middle of the craziest stuff in the world between 1969 and 1975 when this happened. So I wasn't even thinking about any of it. Okay. And if I hadn't have met Raymond, I would have probably gone crazy, you know, because I had all the events that happened in this experience and trying to see in the early years of this journey for all of us, all the people who met Raymond, there was like three or four of us that drove this out into the world. Because once it happened to me, okay, I never had a problem again about whether you're going to die or not. That's insane to think it.
0: Right.
1: The other thing about the near-death experience is this. 95% of them said that they floated above their body. I am myself that. The first two, the lightning strike, and which led to causing open heart surgery because of the damage done to me in the lightning strike. Okay. They were the same. I came down and went down the tunnel.
0: Did it feel like a dream? Did it feel like a dream?
1: No. No, because here's something that happened, George. Going through brain surgery on the third one, I had a grand mal seizure. Okay, I'd never had anything. I missed all the drugs. You know, I never had anything. I've always been straight. Okay, so when this happened, the amazement of the transition of going to facing myself and seeing that when people say they floated above their self and they saw their body lying in the bed in the car, and I am one of those persons. Well, George, who is the observer at that point? Who, with the question that the world should ask itself is, who is that observer? The person that's looking down at their body lying on that floor across that bed, that person is the true you. And then you'd have to think for a moment.
0: Is it your soul that's looking down?
1: Well, I think your soul is a more vast something than we're talking about strapped in a body. I mean, the soul in the Greek nature of soul is that combined divine connecting to God. Our conscious operation here, George, is you chose to come here and you were chosen to come here. And you have X amount of time here. And most of us who make it longer get to do more of what we set out to do and try to do. Okay, so the other thing that people have to understand about it is they think this. You're only a half a breath away from leaving this world on any given breath. You're a half a breath away.
0: I believe that.
1: Okay. And what happens when you let that breath go? The only thing that leaves is the sound of your voice. Everything else is still there. For people not to understand that and look at that as reality is what confuses the greatest gift that the resuscitated people are bringing back. You know, and I feel comfortable, George, because I helped push this out with Raymond and I mean, in those early days, the kind of abuse we took from religions, the kind of abuse. But I thought about all the people who were like me, who had nowhere to turn, you know, and you're watching all this stuff happen from a complete ignorant point of view. Ignorant point of view.
0: Why did the religions attack you?
1: Because I didn't have a relationship with Jesus. None of my experiences have been religious. None of them are been religious. I did describe the places that I visited, like the Crystal Cities. I described them as cathedrals.
0: Right.
1: And the beings of light, I could have easily said angels, but they didn't appear to me as being that. These were radiant beings. So
0: you didn't see the heaven or hell, right?
1: Well, let me tell you, when a person faces themselves, when you have to face yourself in the life review, that's a little hellish, especially was for me, you know, because I was tough.
0: Right.
1: And I was abusive and I was, you know, all that kind of stuff. And so everything was about me until I had to experience the damage I did.
0: You were a tough
1: that's
0: Marine.
1: That's why I almost say that. Sir?
0: You were a tough Marine.
1: Absolutely. And I was tough before that. You know, I was tough. I played sports and I'd hit you in the face and not think anything about it. But when you keep hitting yourself in the face, George, you have a tendency to change. But here's what is a remarkable part about it. I watched Raymond as a PhD in philosophy. And he would get attacked relentlessly by religions. And Raymond is a soft-spoken, really smart guy. I always used to laugh at him and say, you know, Ray, all your friends are dead. Socrates, Plato, you know, I said, so I know you're really bored because, George, this is one of the funniest human beings you'll ever want to meet. He's so freaking funny and his wit and as he looks at it all. And he was so amazed when all of a sudden this caught on, the thing caught on, the whole near-death experience, because people were having them and they started to talk about what they'd been going through. When Raymond wrote Reflections on Life After Life, which was his first book, it was dedicated to me, Vi, and Andy. And these were the three near-deathers that Raymond could depend on because of all the studies and the research and whatever people were saying. The stories were of us three. Andy was a guy on a pole, and he hit a 6,000 volt transformer and it blew off both of his legs and his right arm.
0: Oh my God.
1: And it was hard. I mean, it was hard, George, but he had the most remarkable experience. His panoramic life review was the most revealing to him because it was about looking to forgive, to go and be forgiving toward things that had happened to him. And then there was Vi, and Vi was a homemaker in her 60s then, or maybe 50s then. This is like 76 and 77. And she had a massive heart attack. And when she tells her story, there's nowhere you go. You're not looking for a flaw or looking for mistakes or looking for that they're using the near-death experience, as Raymond defined it, as a way of building up their self-esteem or getting over or selling a book or anything like that. And so Raymond dedicated, when he sat back and reviewed, and we were there, you know, Raymond, he lived like 15 miles from me, you know, so through all that period till he went to Charlottesville to do his psychiatry.
0: Danyon, how many non-believers have near-death experiences and it changes them completely, like you?
1: Every one of them. Everybody changes in a way, George. I just was driven, you know, like the thing we'll talk about next is the other side. But people have to understand they're not going to die, and they're inside of this body because it has to be, okay, in this reality. And their body is like a pet. You know, it loves you and you love it, but you have to take care of it. You have to feed it. You have to hydrate it. You have to walk it, and you have to take care of it. And what I always try to get people to do is develop the relationship with their body like it's a pet, so that you're not always caught in the psychology of the physical realm is what you think is next, and that you can identify yourself physically in the next level. So we always need a religious figure or an icon or something that we can identify with it in the physical, like Jesus, God, the guy with the beard, and I met and talked to God. Do you know how crazy that sounds? That's the craziest stuff in the world. George, I've been dead so many times, it's like a freaking comedy routine. Okay, and my stuff is, you know, it's documented.
0: Do they send you back, or do you come back on your own?
1: No, I would have never come back.
0: Really?
1: I wouldn't have even thought about it. And if I knew I was coming back, this is just me being straight up and honest, I wouldn't have had it. I wouldn't have had it. But it was destined for me to decide whether I was going to stay. And to tell the truth, George, when I think about that open heart surgery, you think about, because I didn't really want to do it. I didn't really want to get into the world of defending the near-death experience. I didn't want to do it. And I didn't want to do the things that I knew I was going to be responsible for doing, because I knew the pattern. I remember by then I had the boxes of knowledge.
0: Aren't you glad you went through with it now?
1: Well, I would say that where all that is and where I've seen it and watched it for now 50 years, it couldn't be more perfect in coming true based on the vision in box 13, which is in Saved by the Light. Box 13, it couldn't be more perfect, George. I am so amazed of where I find myself in this world. Like you said, everybody has a divine mission that they're on, and then they have a personal mission that they're on, because as they see obstacles and things in their life that can grow their nature and grow a nature of conceptual and understanding in what appears to be physical. I don't understand it as cosmically as the divine created it, but I know how we look at ourselves as nonsense. We are spiritual beings. We are never, when you think that you've been separated from God, or you think that you're separated from something, you have to think that there is no possible way for you to have it to be separated from the divine. If you were burning in frickin' hell, George, you would still be that divine spark, that being connected. So when you know the truth about who we are, and you know it, and you've watched it over 50 years, and then to think that is crazy. You know, you're never going to be separated. And these are the funny things. Think of this, George. If you think about it, basic quantum mechanics based on the side of an atom, mm-hmm. inside of making the atoms make up molecules, and molecules make up cells. And you have 35 billion cells in your body. And you are 99.99996% empty space. So by quantum mechanics today, measuring the cellular structure of you, you are not even here. Okay, that's a fact. Now watch this. The Nobel Prize in Physics in 2022 went to three physicists who proved that physical reality is not here, and that we are constructing that reality.
0: Amazing. I love
1: And they
0: that.
1: gave him the Nobel Prize in physics for that discovery. Does anybody pay any attention to that? No.
0: Just us, kid.
1: Yeah, think about it. I mean, when we think about it, George, it's pretty cool to be alive today and to watch the divine course of action and to see how crazy we are and what we're doing. People have to change their mindset and they have to pull back and realize the near-death experience says you're not going to die, or you're not going to die in the ways that people have been telling you all your life. And number two, the person that's looking down at that body is the real you that'll let your that air breath out and let that voice go, and that's the real you. And then you have to realize you are an electrical being.
0: We're going to come back in a moment and take phone calls with Danyon Brinkley, and you're still eligible to call in during open lines later tonight as well.
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10: New strikes concluded. I'm Sue Guzman, Fox News. New round of explosions reported across Iran as the United States launched a fresh wave of strikes. CENTCOM says the attacks, designed to further diminish threats to commercial shipping, are now complete.
11: The U.S. carries out a 13th consecutive night of strikes, with the U.S. warning that the IRG

0: Senate decision.
1: The current resolution is adopted.
2: And the motion is not agreed.
0: The House voting to shackle the president and end the fighting. Four Republicans joined all Democrats to halt the conflict. The president's supporters claimed the vote undercuts American forces. The president's Senate allies rejected the House's Iran rebuke. The Senate defeated a similar war powers measure. Republicans contending that the U.S. has Iran on the ropes. But Senate Democrats chided Republicans for not intervening in the war. Congressional GOP leaders say it's unnecessary for Congress to flex war powers authorities. However, some Republicans demand answers about the Iran endgame.
3: President Trump imposing new double-digit tariffs on dozens of U.S. trading partners as the clock runs out Friday. U.S. is going to slap 10% to 12.5% on imports from 60 countries, accounting for 99% of U.S. imports. 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
3: Vice President J.D. Vance's security detail is under investigation over allegations tied to a suspected news leak. Secret Service spokesman Anthony Guglielmi says that the person faces an internal investigation and potential criminal inquiry. Senior Pentagon official caught on camera criticizing President Trump.
16: The Department of the Navy placing a staffer on administrative leave after he was caught on hidden camera criticizing President Trump and the war in Iran. The senior Pentagon official in the footage, shot by independent journalist James O'Keefe and posted to X, pledges to stay in his role to wait out the president's time in office so he can undo policies of the president, who he called a textbook narcissist. He also said the war in Iran is, quote, completely stupid and driven based off of one man's ego. The acting Secretary of the Navy saying the department takes the conduct shown in the video extremely seriously. Lillian Wu, Fox News.
3: And the Trump administration is trying to keep utility costs down for consumers as data centers go up around the country. He announced new guidelines Thursday for tech and AI companies.
17: We know that the data centers and AI are dramatically increasing the demand for electricity. It's only fair that the cost of building the new infrastructure required to meet this demand should be borne by the corporations themselves, not by the American consumers.
3: A new outbreak involving the parasite Cyclospora.
18: The outbreak included 72 people as of Wednesday. The Food and Drug Administration has not yet identified which products are linked to the illnesses, and officials have not said where the cases are located. But the FDA has been testing lettuce samples from Taylor Farms. The food distributor voluntarily recalled 5-pound bags of shredded lettuce earlier this month. Now they've temporarily shut down a processing facility in central Mexico that has been allegedly linked to the outbreak. The CDC reported this week that people across 41 states have come down with a parasite. John Saucier, Fox News.
3: I'm Sue Guzman. This is Fox News.
5: When you need to know, your weather is on KNSI. Now your local forecast from the Hanson Paving Weather Center.
19: Lows dip down to about 61 overnight under mainly cloudy skies. Southerly winds around 5 miles per hour. Slight chance of rain showers Friday. High temperatures reach up to 84. Sunshine mixed with clouds at times. Partly cloudy skies Friday night. Lows level off around 67. I'm staff meteorologist Paul Frombly on KNSI. Currently 66.
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1: 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From the City of Angels, this is Coast to Coast AM with George Norrie.
2: We're going to take your calls this hour with Daniel Brinkley as we talk about near-death experiences. Later on this hour, we're going to talk about House Bill 9237, which is stalling in Congress that would help vets. Daniel to give us his feedback on that as well, too. 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

0: Welcome back to Coast, George Norrie, along with Daniel Brinkley and your calls this hour. Daniel, would you say Raymond Moody was the one responsible for turning you around on this experience?
1: Oh, I would have. I don't think I would. I would have made it through, but I wouldn't have made it through without Raymond. He asked the right questions. You know, when you're trying to tell somebody, or you're trying to get a grip on it, George, and you have you have no way in physical form, in unbelievable pain, and try to search out your spiritual self. And Raymond, because we have a lot of habits, we're both rockers, and he would ask me questions about the experience. And like he said, it was the most complex or the most informative one ever, because I wasn't caught up in it. I mean, I had to go work on Daniel Brinkley, and I had him as the issue then, and who he had to become. Okay, that was what I thought about all the way through it, until I went to see Raymond 2001 after the heart surgery. I went to see him, and he was in a bad place, George. He had not eaten in a couple of days. And he was trapped in that house, and he didn't have any electricity, and it was Christmas Eve. And I thought about that. This is the truth. I looked and I watched just how much he had done to help me and Andy and Vi, and how we kept it together with this little group of people talking over how do we get people to understand that there is this level of dimensional reality that Raymond cohesively named and outlined, you know, the common things that happen within it, and that it has to be looked at. But when you look at it, every time everybody's trying to tell us what we have to have by faith, those of us who know what happens when you take that last breath. And I know what a near-death experience is, and I know what a death experience is, and I've lived around it, George, for 48 years.
0: Sure,
1: I do this every day. I do it every day. So when people start looking at who they are, first, they're not going to die. Get over that. That's nonsense. It's lunacy. It's lunacy. And then number two, you're not that body. And number three, I think is most important, is you're an electrical being. And the food that you eat and the way that you think and the breathing that you do, if it's focused on producing enough electricity, when you take a cell of 35 billion cells that make up your body, George, and you take a cell, that cell has X amount of voltage, minus 50 kilowatt, minus 50 nanowatts. Okay, that's how much. If it gets below, it operates between 50, minus 50 to minus 90. Okay, and if it goes below that, it can become cancerous. It very rarely goes higher than that. So every one of these cells act and convert everything into energy to make your body work. And you see, when you think like that, when you stop for a moment and think like that, then you're contained about who you really are, that person that you are, and that this is something that you chose to do and were chosen to do. And this is how I've gone about it, George. I mean, and when I saw Raymond, I decided that the world needed to pick on somebody their own size. And I decided to write Saved by the Light with Paul and with Raymond. We were all there together. And I decided to put it all in that book. Okay. And then, look at it, it just turned into a movie, and it turned into all of that because I was just always telling the truth. I didn't have the
0: instant seller, wasn't it?
1: Oh, yeah. New York Times bestseller list. 26 weeks on the New York Times, 110 weeks total.
0: Good.
1: Became a movie. It's the second highest rated television movie in history. I was the highest rated television movie in history until OJ came on and OJ overtook it. And it's a Turner movie classic now. But it was the time for, like, right now, George. That time was preparing for where we are now, where our age group, we who are the baby boomers, which is an expansive, large group of people, are going to be leaving. And we have to think in terms of caregivers, and we have to think in terms of looking at ourselves from the near-death point of view. Because if you don't, you'll never see you. Everything is changing, George. It's all changing and shifting. You see it, and I know you do. The world is shifting so very fast around us. We have a religious war in the Middle East. I mean, it's either Allah or Jehovah. Who is winning that battle? If that's the historic grounds and God gave it to them, what is that all about? Okay. And then look at where the economic, if we are oil independent and we got more oil than anybody and we're shipping oil and gas all over the world, how in the world can our gas be up then?
0: By the way, I love what they write about your movie that came out in 95. Eric Roberts played you. And it says, stars as a violent bully whose life is changed forever after he's struck by lightning.
1: That is the truth.
0: That is true, yeah?
1: Yeah, see, believe me, I would have never, you could think, George, this is, I would have never thought this way. I wouldn't have never thought about any of this. It just happened to me, and then it continuously happened to me, and it happened to me in some order that I don't totally understand, but it has. Okay, and I have learned how to adapt physically to converting energy. How do I get, what do I eat? How do I pray? How do I focus on it? What do I take? And then how I can take those combinations and I eat according to that. And that way I can outmaneuver when I should have been gone 30 years ago.
0: They even had an actor that played Raymond Moody's part.
1: Yeah.
0: Straight out of your book.
1: They did a good job. I mean, I did the thing, George, because I was selling books. I mean, when they came and made the offer to me, and they made the offer, and I talked to Raymond and Paul, and they said, I said, okay, let's write it, but let's tell people the truth, and then let's put the boxes of knowledge in Saved by Life. And that argument with the publisher was because some of the things that I had written down in 1977 of what I saw when I was there, okay, that I wrote it down in 77, and I told Paul, I said, Paul, I'm going to put this in this book because if this stuff comes true, it means there's a life after death. That's what it means. And if it doesn't come true, then I was hallucinating or wherever it was, you know, wherever it was, this didn't happen. Okay. And I owe the whole world or whoever bought that book an apology because I didn't mean to deceive them. It was just what I thought. Well, the stuff came true. But when they wanted to publish it, one of the events that I'd said about Iranians having submarines was too close to the publishing date. And nobody even believed that, but then, within the first 2 weeks of that, the Iranians bought three old submarines from the Germans.
0: That's right.
1: And the book went crazy.
0: That's exactly.
1: And it was selling 25,000 or 35,000 books a day, you know, and it just went crazy. And so it was that I needed to push the value of the near-death experience out to the world. I had to push it so that people, when they started into the place of caregiving, where it's going to shift now, because you cannot think of our age group, George, and not think about our primary caregivers. There is no way, all of us are not thinking about it, and there's 73 million of us, and we are thinking about it, so we have to look at it in a way where the caregiving situation is identified, and that team is supported. That team is supported, so I live here every day and watch what's not done in the transition program and what the things that people most need. Okay, and there was something that Rain was going to talk about was going to be the shared near-death experience. So let me cover that really quick.
0: And then we'll take calls. And I may hold you over next hour for a little bit to talk about this veterans healthcare program.
1: Well, I'd appreciate it, George. Okay, but so shared near-death experience. This thing came about in the early days of the near-death experience. And it was about people who were the closest to their loved one. Okay, and
0: they weren't sick. They weren't sick at all, right?
1: No, they were the person that was usually the primary caregiver, or the one person that never came, that they waited on. You know, they would wait. I've seen miracles in people waiting for someone to come. Okay, and I mean, I've seen this personally in my life. All right, but I've seen it so many times of people waiting to come, and that shared experience happens then. They feel the release. If you're going to lose, if the only thing that leaves your body is that half a breath and your voice, so you are only really the sound of your voice, okay? If that's the only thing that's not there, everything else is there, and a lot of the stuff is just going on about its business. I mean, rigor mortis takes hours to set in, and it's still doing what it does, okay? And so they feel that experience of the release of people being able to go. And Raymond discovered it as a psychiatrist, how it would benefit people to know about it, that it was happening for people, so that sense of closure and closeness could possibly be theirs, or the paying close attention to the, I think it was had breathing. There was one thing about people breathing in it. But George, I have myself, and I say this all the time because I'm still just a guy, you know, but I'm just a guy. But in my life, in pulling overnights, like people doing 4 hours when we're doing vigils, I would say that 18 times I have seen marvelous stuff as if I was just a guy out there doing hospice work.
0: Would you call it a miracle?
1: Oh, yeah. Three of them I am suspect of because they're 4 a.m. and I got there and I was doing my shift for the 2 hours or 3 hours. But I've seen people get out of their bodies. I've seen the room filled with light as people got to leave. And I didn't see the one with the room filled with light. I didn't see them get out of their body, but I saw the light come. I saw it light the room. I saw it go. I saw it close off, and the person was gone. I mean, I've seen this kind of stuff, and I've seen people looking around. You know, it's like you're acclimating. It was probably like I was in the first one. You know, I'm trying to figure out what this was or what was happening. I never even thought about I was dead. I didn't think about that until the panoramic light review. But any place I was, George, was better than where I left. Okay? And what I came back to deal with is, I mean, a horror. Okay? The horror of it. But so a shared near-death experience is possible. What do I think about it? I think that when people realize that that person is never not connected to them, and that person's time, allotted time in this game or this dimensional reality was done, and there is nothing's going to stop that. That's the system. Okay, that's how it works in order to achieve the goal. And all that other stuff and all the ins and outs and the fluff that people add to reality, it's just not true. So if they have someone in transition and they want to go and see them, they have to remember three things. Number one, everybody needs to know that their life had value.
0: Right.
1: Everybody needs to know that. And you say it in such a way, if you have a personal experience with them that's true, you can't lie to them, that you can relate to somehow they affected your life that made it better, do it. But if you don't have one, their life ain't valued. The next thing they need is closure. And how you do closure is when you can't just lie in the bed and watch Jeopardy. Life is about progress. And no matter where you are, you have to be thinking of something to do. And so you say, okay, well then what do you want to do? Because you got to get them to make a plan of action, because you can't just lie sedimentary in that bed. They know too much about drug therapies to keep you here longer than you're supposed to be here. And based on the insurance, how long they'll keep you. And so they need to know that. And you do that by talking to them about what they did and what job did they like the best and what job they didn't like the most and all of that stuff. So they start talking about their past. And they start the panoramic life review. They start to review their life and talking about it. Okay. And then number three, they need permission. I have seen this maybe 30 times where the person was waiting to get permission to let go, George.
0: Did they want to let go?
1: They wanted to let go, but the person that they cared about or been with for 68 years couldn't let them go. And so she was holding on. And if their son hadn't have told him that that's what they were doing, and he went and did it to told her that he'd be okay, and it'd be okay if she could go, she passed the next day. And so I've seen 30 of those.
0: Are your books still available?
1: Oh, yeah. I think the most secret, Saved is the book that lays down the value of why I say I know what I'm doing in this part, the fulfillment of the vision, which I wrote in the book. But I think that they're cheap. They're on Amazon. They're cheap. But I think Secrets at Peace was just a strategy. But Secrets of the Light, I think, is everybody that's going to be a caregiver, George. If you're going to be a caregiver, then and you're going to have to worry about that person in some good times and some really bad times, I think that Secrets of the Light, that was written by me and Catherine. And I think that Secrets of the Light is the book to have because I lay down seven things. I call them seven truths. And I lay them down as places that people can go when things are not going as well as they want them to.
0: It's like a training guide, isn't it?
1: Yeah. And what it does is there. I'm funny. You know how I am, George. What are you going to do? Kill me? You know, so what I try to do is give people things that they can know that it's the truth. So it gives them a little comfort, you know, like in Secrets, it's like you choose to be here and you're chosen to be here, but you come to make a difference. There are things that I know, these seven truths that I know you can depend on and find safety and refuge, especially if you're going to be a caregiver.
0: We're going to come back in a moment with you, Daniel. You're doing a great job. We're going to take calls when we come back in just a moment. We've got open lines next hour here on Coast to Coast. We're going to keep Daniel Brinkley for a little bit next hour to talk about this veterans health care bill that he is endorsing. And we will be back in a moment with your calls and Daniel Brinkley in just a moment on Coast to Coast AM.
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3: Soon, Indiana Senator Jim Banks on Fox says he supports the move.
4: This is the only thing the Iranians understand, and that's the full force of the American military. They have to feel the pain.
3: This is President Trump is set to deliver remarks at Senator Lindsey Graham's funeral next week at the National Cathedral in Washington. Graham passing away back on July 11th at 71 years old. Federal health officials investigating a new outbreak involving the diarrhea-causing parasite Cyclospora.
5: The outbreak included 72 people as of Wednesday. The Food and Drug Administration has not yet identified which products are linked to the illnesses, and officials have not said where the cases are located. But the FDA has been testing lettuce samples from Taylor Farms.
3: It's Fox's John Saucier. 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
0: 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Now your local forecast from the Hanson Paving Weather Center.
14: Lows dip down to about 61 overnight under mainly cloudy skies. Southerly winds around 5 miles per hour. Slight chance of rain showers Friday. High temperatures reach up to 84. Sunshine mixed with clouds at times. Partly cloudy skies Friday night. Lows level off around 67. I'm Staff Meteorologist Paul Frombly on KNSI. Currently 66.
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1: 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Right at the top, it says Insider. 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

0: Welcome back. We're going to take calls now with Danny and Brinkley this half hour. Let's go to who's up. It is Linda in Virginia Beach, Virginia on the wild card line. Hello, Linda.
1: Hi, hello there.
0: Hi.
1: I have heard that dreams also can lead us into what we call death, and this actually happened with one of my cousins. She was not afraid to die. She was a Christian, and she chose to have hospice at home. One night she had a dream in which she saw a table with three chairs. Her parents were sitting at that table. Of course, they had passed several years ago, and there were three cups of coffee, an empty chair. The next night, she had a dream that started the same way. The table with three chairs, an empty chair, her parents there, three cups of coffee, but this time the coffee was steaming.
0: Ooh.
1: And shortly after she saw the steaming coffee, she passed.
0: What do you think of that, Danian?
2: It's easy. This is a person, a lot of times when people have a tough time letting go and they know it's the right time, then the other side, the level of where you would be safe and comfortable. There's two people and a cup of coffee. It means that they had always had coffee together. And the fact that the place was for three and there were three cups, that one was her. And as they worked through the couple of dreamlike states, which I don't think they're dreamlike, they're hypnagogic states, to prepare her for the coming so that she could work through whatever was to let go of. I would like to hear and know about the conversation she had with the people between the two dreams, what she's talked to and said to the people during the day between those two dreams, because once that coffee was steaming, she knew that was her time to go drink that cup of coffee.
0: What do you think she said, Linda?
1: I wish I knew, but I don't. The person who was with her at the time of her death didn't say anything that she said in between, so I'm sorry, I don't know that.
2: Yeah, but that would be important. If I were you, I would check that out, because when she starts to tell these dreams, when she starts to tell them, she's also telling other things. She's also being forgiving, looking at forgiveness, all the things it takes that normally we need to do to let go. And this is a woman who is solid in her faith has to process, because transition, as we have been taught from a religious point of view, is not the mechanism. I mean, it happens sometimes for people who are really focused in it, but that's not the mechanism. So what it takes for her to be able to comfortably let go of what she was holding on was what they were symbolically doing. And they can bring her, when you're in this dream state, you can be brought to her. They can bring you to them in that level. I think it's really good, because it's just one more time that we are in control of our lives. And we know that destiny, and we know that time will come. And I'm looking forward to it myself. But
0: you show up to go, here he is again.
2: Yeah, well, you know, they have to give me another body, because I've gotten the goodie out of this one. So what I would tell you to do, what I would tell her to do, George, is to be comfortable in the fact that these things happen. And they happen to a lot of us who need support in making that journey home. No one is ever going to be left alone, and they're not going to go into oblivion. They're going to go to some things that are systems and methods by which you let go of this world. But none of that stuff is horrible. I mean, when people talk about, when you look at a near-death experience, there's about 3% that have hellish type experiences. Well, I can understand 1.5% of that when I listen to them tell the story, because I know how the near-death experience frames itself in value concepts. So I can listen to it and to see, because when a person goes through all of this, when they go through it and you understand how the system works, then this is how they get, excuse me, this is how they get ready to make that transition.
0: Hey, take care of that cough, by the way, would you?
2: Well, it just came, George.
0: Did it really?
2: Yeah, it just came in the last hour.
0: Oh, my God. First time caller, Brian in Tennessee. Go ahead, Brian. Brian, you with us?
3: Yeah, I'm here.
0: Okay, go ahead, buddy.
2: Hey, Brian.
3: I had a question. I've been told that after death and near-death experiences, that there are two doors. One door around it is you're able to see your past life, what happened, and the other door is kind of just blank. Is there any truth to that?
2: Well, I'd have to say there's truth to all of that. I mean, when you make this journey, what I've always talked about is what happened to me, okay? But in the course of the thousands of people I've talked to over the last 48 years, I have heard stories like that. People have ways that they view transition, the choices that you make, good or evil. You're going to be, there's the book of judgment, the hall of records. All these things have to be brought into play and thought when you hear people telling you about doors and you're going to make a choice. I cannot verify past lives. I mean, I don't see how it's possible for it not to be happening. But when I talk about the near-death experience and what people go through in the end-of-life care and in that transition, I am emphatic about it. There is no question. But when you talk about those things like past lives, I mean, if you're talking about the life you just lived as opposed to lives that you probably had before, I'm not sure which one of those you were talking about. But the fact of a past life, I have to believe that is possible, but that's just me intellectually believing something. But everybody's going to go in the choice. They're not going to have a choice about whether they're going to face themselves. I mean, the greatest part about the Panoramic Life Review is this. You know that the universe is fair and just, and you know that things are in harmony and balance, and there is a movement to everything that we're doing. I mean, and that's the takeaway. So are you worried about someone that's facing death?
0: He's hung up.
2: Well, I just have a feeling that there's somebody in that, George, that he's thinking about, that he thinks he needs to tell this to. And if I were him, I'm going to support him in telling whoever wants to tell this to tell it to him and blame it on me.
0: When somebody's on their deathbed, assuming they're not torturing themselves to die, are they afraid generally?
2: Yep.
0: Is there any need to be?
2: Nope. Never happens. It will never happen. I mean, and the system is basically the same in how you leave here. There are some variances. Like I had a guy, and this was a Tuskegee Airman, and he was a ace pilot in World War II, black Tuskegee Airman.
0: Yeah, you know, they were the best.
2: And you know, this old black guy, I called him the Professor George. This old black guy, he was just as cool and just as smart, and he came out and he went to teach in school. He became a professor at a little junior college, and he built his career. And he said we resuscitate him. And when they brought him back over to the CLC, I sat down with him and asked him, you know, what had happened. And he started telling me about his brother that he came across, and he could see a meadow and a lake, and he could see this bridge that his brother was beckoning him to come over. And that he said, no, he said it a little military boyish,
0: yeah,
2: you know. And so,
0: that you can't say on the radio.
2: No, I can't say it, but it was, George, so freaking funny. I mean, when you framed it, the way he said it about realizing that his brother was dead and there was no, few words in there, way he was going over there and he was coming back to life. Can you imagine, here's a guy, George, he gets resuscitated and he sees his brother beckoning him to come over, and he realizes he called him a MF-er. He said, that MF-er is dead. There's no way I'm going to be here. And they resuscitated him. That's funny, George.
0: Let's go to Jess in Salt Lake City, Utah. Hi, Jess.
4: Hi, good morning, George and Mr.
0: Daniel Brinkley.
4: Daniel, thank you so much for taking my call. And by the way, George, we've spoken before. We share the same birthday. So I just wanted to thank you both again for taking my call. And I had a question. And actually, I kind of wanted both of your thoughts on this. I'm absolutely terrified of death. I've never had a near-death experience, but I was wondering, Daniel, and also George, if you wanted to weigh in on this as well, because you've had several guests who have experienced similar situations, I guess, or something. When you're at that crossing point where you're like flatlined, do you have a choice? Do you say, okay, I'm not done yet, and I want to stay on the mortal coil, or do you have the option to say, okay? And then also, I believe in reincarnation now. Is that something that you both maybe have any insight on? And I can take the answers off here, not to waste anyone's time.
0: Daniel, let's start with you. Go ahead.
2: Yeah, I have no problems. Watch. I believe in reincarnation, but like I was just telling the young man that just called before, when I'm talking about death and dying and the first thing that you were asking about, I don't have any crisis or problems. I can defend these positions any which way about what it is and what happens and why it happens and the whole method in the system. But I have to believe that there are reincarnations because there are so many opportunities here in a savage land to find and add love and caring and smart living and living in harmony with a living planet. I mean, and I think that that's possible, that this living thing that we call Gaia, that we can live in peace in it and we can grow and develop and evolve in internally and spiritually. I believe that. And I think that could take many lifetimes, but when being in fear of death is silly. It's not troublesome when you look at it from, I'm telling you that you are never going to die. And being afraid, if you were a religious person, being afraid of going home to where you came from and being with your daddy for the rest of your life, listening to harp music, how can you be afraid of that? And to be able to connect to all your loved ones and all those people, to really look back at this life and see what the greatness that you and your family and your what you call the circle of logos, the seven logos who had come together to perform the task that you came to get together to perform. This is something funny. There may be somebody in Siberia doing the same system in movement with the same care and thought, not knowing each other, but the divine sees that place in a savage land, and savagery as it gets worse, the more we're going to be responsible for being loving and caring. Okay, then, but to be able to do that and to be able to take on that mission is what makes the greatest, most courageous thing about we who are here. Let me tell you something. When I wrote this in Saved by the Light, because when I'm in these beings, I'm an old Marine, everybody, and I'm sorry, and I think like that, and I think in intelligence gathering and assembling it and putting it in cohesive action plans. And so when I'm there,
0: you never have to apologize, Marine. Don't worry about that.
2: Well, just being honest with people, George, you know how I am. But when I was there at the end, before I knew I was coming back, because I would have done something. There was no way I was going back to that body. And yeah, would I have missed Sandra? And yeah, would I have missed my parents? And yeah, would I have missed my dogs and Mary and I? But I was not going to go back into a paralyzed, dead body. I was not doing it. But when I was with these beings, they made this specific point, George. These are beings. These are like the old masters, the great reverent, radiant beings. They radiated these colors, you know, and they had this thing about honor and integrity was in place. And when they were saying it and doing it, and I'm watching it, it brings the utter absolute peace in where we are.
0: When we come back, Danyon, we're going to talk about the veterans' health care, and so many people are still on hold wanting to talk to you. I'm going to keep them and you for a little bit, too.
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6: Strikes in Iran. I'm Ted Lindner, Fox News. The U.S. military completing a 13th night of airstrikes against Iran Thursday, and there's no signs of letting up. Fox's Kevin Cork with the latest from Washington.
7: When it comes to the U.S. retaliating against the Iranian regime and its proxies in the Middle East for their behavior, the president's policy isn't quite so limited. Just ask the Secretary of State.
8: The president's policy is ahead for an eye. I mean, honestly, that's what it's going to be. I mean, they will pay a very heavy price for the things they're doing.
7: Rubio's comments in response to new threats from the regime, and they come as the U.S. carries out a 13th consecutive night of strikes, with the U.S. warning that the IRGC-led government will suffer the consequences for its actions and those perpetrated by its proxies like the Houthis over in the Red Sea and elsewhere.
6: Meantime, the House has passed a resolution to restrict President Trump and halt the war in Iran, showing more Republicans are on board with ending the conflict. The Senate previously rejected something similar. Fox's Chad Pergram with more from Capitol Hill.

0: to flex war powers authorities. However, some Republicans demand answers about the Iran endgame.
1: The Pentagon asking Congress for more money to fund the war, and federal health officials investigating a new outbreak involving the diarrhea-causing parasite Cyclospora. The outbreak included 72 people as of Wednesday. The FDA not yet identifying which products are linked to the illnesses. 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
1: Tonight's take two for the White House Correspondents Association dinner. The original event called off back in late April after an armed man tried to launch an attack at the Washington Hilton.
14: Tonight's White House Correspondents dinner will be held at the Waldorf Astoria. President Trump is expected to attend and speak. Earlier this week, Secret Service Director Sean Curran spoke about the security environment. He said they've opened 10,000 investigations just this year involving threats to their protectees.
15: The numbers are numbers at this agency, and certainly I have never seen in my 24-year career. They're off the charts. The threat, you know, picture and environment is as large as I've ever seen it.
14: While most of the president's cabinet will attend tonight's dinner, the First Lady, Secretary of State Marco Rubio, and Vice President Vance will not due to prior commitments. Jessica Rosenthal, Fox News.
1: President Trump announcing that a newly signed U.S.-Saudi civilian nuclear cooperation agreement will be strictly contingent on Saudi Arabia normalizing relations with Israel and joining the Abraham Accords. Fox's Peter Ducey has got more on this from the White House.
16: The Abraham Accords require countries there in the Middle East to formalize relationships with Israel. That is not something that the Saudis have done yet. And officials here insist that President Trump has not been pressured by Prime Minister Benjamin Netanyahu to make this a two-step process where first the Saudis must recognize Israel formally if they want to have a civilian nuclear program. The president further clarifies the civil nuclear deal. There will be no enrichment of material being made between the United States Department of Energy and Saudi Arabia, which pertains only to non-military use, such as the ones that Iran and UAE and others already have, will be approved. But it is totally subject to Saudi Arabia joining the very respected and successful Abraham Accords.
1: The president adding the U.S. isn't opposed to civil, non-enriched nuclear facilities in the region. U.S. stocks closing sharply lower Thursday, driven by a tech sell-off, soaring oil prices and inflation fears the Dow fell over 500 points. I'm Ted Linder. This is Fox News.
3: 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Now your local forecast from the Hanson Paving Weather Center.
17: Mainly cloudy skies expected overnight with lows around 63. Winds out of the south around 5 miles per hour. Slight chance of rain showers Friday. High temperatures reach up to 84. Cloudy skies expected. Lows dip down to about 68 Friday night. Partly cloudy skies. I'm Staff Meteorologist Paul Crombley on KNSI. Currently, it's 67 degrees.
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1: And welcome back to Coast to Coast. I tell you what we're going to do. We're going to chat for a little bit with Danyon Brinkley about the veterans health care that he is pushing. And we'll talk about that. And those of you who have been on hold waiting to talk to him, he will stay with us to take your calls. If you still want to call in and ask him questions about near-death experiences, do so. If you want to call us with open lines, just let Donna know that, and we'll do that too. Medtronic, the world's largest medical device maker, has confirmed a data breach after a cyber attack by an extortion group. The company says an unauthorized party accessed data for about 3.8 million people, including their names, contact numbers, dates of birth, social security numbers, health-related information. 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

0: And welcome back, George Norrie, along with Danion Brinkley. Danion, House Bill 9237 seems to be stalling in Congress right now. It's a veterans health care bill. Tell us what's going on with this.
1: Well, this is just amazing, George, because it's pitted veterans against veterans. The American Legion is fighting with the VFW. The Iraq-Afghanistan War Veterans Group is fighting with the American Legion. And when I look at it, here is the downside. It's taken 63 bills and combining them because they have to have this all packaged and passed before September 30th. They stalled, George. And what this bill in it for me in this 63 bills is the what we have been talking about on our 11/11 day. On our 11/11 program, we've been talking about it for 10 years,
0: yep.
1: The outreach of the whole health program. In this, there is a bill that literally funds every possibility of looking at energetic medicine, you know, energetics, as a healing modality based on that you're an electrical being. And so what happened was Donald passed an EO, an executive order, to give $50 million to take ibogaine and psilocybin, all the drugs that we've heard since 1937 that were evil, killing, addictive. And now they're going to use them in experimental programs to help mentally ill people, starting out with traumatic injury and brain TBI, traumatic brain injury for veterans. Well, at that same time, I am fighting to put integrative therapies in energetics, that there are all kinds of ways energetically and electrically to help bring that body, which is electrical, to bring that body into harmony. If you put the right amount of trace minerals and you put the right amount of nutrition, the ability to heal far more advanced than what a med bed is, with less rules, to bring coherence to that person, and maybe as a side effect, have an experience of being out of your body.
0: Are you making any headway?
1: Well, George, I'm down to the last, I would say in a 42-year plan, I would say I'm in the last 6 months of setting it up. So what I'm going to ask everybody to do is to call their congressperson, and even more importantly, to call your congressperson's local office. Don't call Washington. Call the local office and ask them to support 9237. Okay, and let me be honest with everybody. It's got a lot of pork in it and a lot of BS in it. But if we don't pass it, they will bit piece it in and throw out so many important things.
0: The good
1: thing,
0: George,
1: this is the biggest problem why I need people to make that call. What it does, if a veteran is outside of 51 miles from a hospital, maybe a clinic, but he's 51 miles, then he could. The big issue with the federal vote, the federal union, the federal government employees union is there against it because they see how veterans that are 51 miles or more away from a VA hospital, if they start going to local physicians and local hospitals, it will lose the census of them, and they're against it. I mean, and when we all look at this, everybody, in my world right now, I look at the Veterans Health Care Bill. I was just in Washington, George. I was just there with Pete Bost, who is doing a magnificent job, and Senator Moran, who are doing a terrific job in helping me. They're the chairman of the House Veterans Affairs Appropriations, and Moran is chairman of the Senate House of Veterans Appropriations, and I've been on top of them and 21 other congressmen and five other senators. I need people just to stop in your own home district, They all are coming home for this. They all coming home for August. Everybody running for office. They're going to be out to bring this topic up, to call their local home office. They'll have two offices, to call them up and say, we are supporting 9237, pork and all. Because, George, in part of the boxes of knowledge, the energetic nature of who we are in physical form is going to be something that what they will see is medicine is about to help you understand that you are an electrical being.
0: And you want calls. You want calls as opposed to emails, right?
1: I want a call. A call to action to their local saying, I'm supporting this bill with what's good and bad, because we can manage money. Okay, but if that is in there, the move energetic into the mainframe. And another thing I'd like to say too is what Beth Clay is and moving what's called House Bill 539. This is about creating a way to cohesively allow chiropractic, which I think is an energetic medicine, chiropractic to be accessed both on Medicare and Medicare and VA benefits without the crisis of all the bureaucracies of the doctors trying to edge it out. I am a benefactor of chiropractic. I go to the one once a week, and I see how that could benefit both the veteran and the caregiver. So, George, please, everybody, look up, just go on the internet and look up who the local office of your senator and your congressman, and tell them that you need them to support House Representative Bill 9237, the Take Care of the Veterans Act.
0: All right, we'll do that.
1: Take Care of the Veterans Act.
0: We'll do that.
1: And please call and please do it. I have done it. I'm asking you because, watch, everybody in politics knows this, George. If one person calls, that means 1,432 other people in your district is interested.
0: Well, if we get a million people to call, then you got a lot, right?
1: And if we get it, we win, we position, we get the whole health position. And so by the 30th of November, George, when we do our 30th annual 11-11 show, I can tell people the results if they get on top of this.
0: All right, my friend, let's take some more calls.
1: I mean, you can.
0: East of the Rockies.
1: Right, but thank you, George.
0: All right, you got it. Richard, Kansas City, you're on with Daniel Brinkley. Go ahead.
2: Yes. Hello. I wanted to ask about my wife, Rachel, in Denver died recently, and I have been such a struggle, just crying and weeping, and I just can't live without her, and I don't know what to do. I need help. I don't have anybody to talk to. And I need my wife, Rachel, back.
0: Give him some advice, Daniel. We promised Richard we'd help him.
1: Okay, here's what we need to do. Yeah, come on, Richard. Here's what we need to do. You have to first look at it. You're making her leaving you about you and not first making sure it was about her. Whatever she was going through, that was her time. And know that with the bottom of your heart, that was her time. And then you just count the days that you were together. Everybody goes through bereavement and loss. It's natural. Cry. But remember, you still chose to come here, and you were chosen to come here, and you still have a mission, and it's important. So what you do is, I would recommend now, yeah, and I won't say ceremony, I would take a time when you would sit down, and I would sit down and have a time just for her. And what I would do is, you can't listen. All that sadness and crying is about you. It's not about the safety of where she is, going through what she was going through here before she left. Do you feel like you had any connection to her passing? Do you feel guilty about not doing something that was very important that contributed to her passing?
2: I wasn't able to get to Denver before she died in the hospital.
1: Okay, that's not okay. Well, you need to let that go.
0: That's not his fault, Daniel, is it?
1: No, it's not his fault because life does this. Did you have a conversation with her before she left?
2: Yeah, a few days before she became unconscious.
1: Okay, then I can promise you in that conversation, she said goodbye.
0: What did she die of, Richard?
2: She had stomach cancer and pneumonia on her lungs. And then food came up into her, from a feeding tube, food came up into her lungs and she died and he brought her back. Right. And then the doctor already knew ahead of time she wanted to live and said it many times she wanted to live and not die. And if she died, she wanted to come back and then be back with me here in Kansas City. And she, and the doctor asked her if she wanted to be resuscitated. And she said, because of the duress and the pain, she said no. And then a nurse spoke up for her and to encourage her and to stay around. But the doctor went ahead with what Rachel said, and because of the pain, it was the wrong time to ask her that, because the doctor already knew ahead of time she wanted to live and said it to me many times while we were talking over the phone.
0: Did you have any children together, Richard?
2: No, we did not. She had endometriosis, and we always wanted to have children. And
0: how long were you married?
2: She had left me, and a number of years. I can't remember the number. A number of years, many years.
0: But you were separated in the end.
2: Yeah, and then we kept in touch. We kept in touch a long time, talking every day and every night, and she wanted to hurry and get back with me. And when she felt better with her stomach, and then she went to the hospital, and they found that the cancer and the pneumonia, but that they can take care of that with medicine and different things to get rid of that.
0: Well, listen to Daniel. His advice is good. Daniel, go ahead.
1: Listen to what pneumonia. Pneumonia is a dying or a passing person's very best friend. And you can control pneumonia, but it's, you just go to sleep with pneumonia. And when you have that kind of cancer, you're in trouble because it sounds like it already been metastasized into the bones. But what was the reason for you to be safely apart? You guys were not having as good a relationship as you wanted, or you had to work, or she was in a certain medical facility, or what was the separation? Because a lot of what's bugging you now is the time that you were separated from and that you couldn't get to her.
0: There's some guilt there, huh, Daniel?
1: Oh, yeah.
2: Oh,
0: what happened, Rich?
2: When we were living in Oklahoma and she had to transfer to Kansas City for with her job, and then the job ended, and then her mother while we were in Oklahoma, we were in a terrible car accident. I was in a wheelchair, and Rachel's mother kept asking her to leave him. He's not going to amount to anything in a wheelchair. And so she listened to her mother and siblings. And then her mother sent her a one-way ticket to live with her. And then she called me 15 days later to explain what had happened and didn't tell me anything that she was going to leave. And after that, we kept in touch.
1: So she took all of her clothes? She took all of her clothes and everything?
2: I can't remember.
0: Did she remember? Did she empty the house out, Richard?
2: No, she left things behind.
0: Probably not a lot. Daniel, we're going to move on with a couple more calls. Okay. What final advice would you give Richard? What advice would you give Richard?
1: I would tell him, remember, Richard, she's not going to come back. And now that you have to build a life. It's okay to cry. It's okay to miss her. And it's okay for what happened that came between you.
0: That's normal.
1: Okay. Yeah, this is all normal. So you need to cry and get it out of your system and realize you're still that vibrant person and you still have it. And if you found her, you can find another one. And I highly recommend that you join the Coast to Coast, what is it called, George? The Coast to Coast Dating Service?
0: A paranormal date?
1: Yeah, come on, why not? Get over it. Let's talk to people. Let's go in to do a paranormal date, Richard. Let's get out of that rut.
0: All right, thanks, Richard. Good luck to you. It's not easy. We love you, Richard. Grief is not easy, Daniel, is it?
1: It's hard, George. Grief, bereavement, and loss are natural, but when you let it get into grief, it can affect you for 10 years. I've seen people
0: more,
1: 10 and 12
0: or
1: years.
0: Or it doesn't go away.
1: I mean, and it just grows, you know, and what the hurts me the most is it starts out of resentment from people feeling they've been deserted.
0: You've still got some calls on hold. You want to hang?
1: I want to take every single call who's called us, George.
0: All right, they're waiting for you.
1: We owe them that. Okay, we owe them that.
0: Daniel Brinkley's with us. His website is his name, linked up at coasttocoastam.com. 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

0: 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This is the Ox, and I'm on the road for you all year. Hear live broadcasts from the state capitol in St. Paul, Las Vegas, Washington, D.C., and beyond, bringing you expert analysis from the field on America's issues and the Trump administration from the newsmakers themselves. Ox Across America title sponsors are Mike Bryant with Bradshaw Bryant Law Office and Coils, Flags, and Flagpoles, also brought to you by Batteries Plus of St. Cloud and Sauk Rapids and Minnesota Fishing Guide Service throughout all of 2025 on KNSI.
1: As leaders, they are not ready to negotiate.
2: They would like to do something, but I say they're not ready yet. They need more of the same.
1: The Pentagon says the latest strikes are aimed at degrading Iran's ability to attack commercial shipping in the region. Bahrain, meantime, activated its sirens, warning residents to shelter from detective fire. On Thursday, the House passed a resolution to halt the conflict in Iran.
3: The House voting to shackle the president and end the fighting. Four Republicans joined all Democrats to halt the conflict. The president's supporters claimed the vote undercuts American forces.
1: And that is Fox's Chad Pergram reporting. Also, we had a protest in Madison, Wisconsin, where protesters burst in when police were talking about the shooting of a homeless man. Taking the microphone from the police chief. 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
10: Mainly cloudy skies expected overnight with lows around 63. Winds out of the south around 5 miles per hour. Slight chance of rain showers Friday. High temperatures reach up to 84. Cloudy skies expected. Lows dip down to about 68 Friday night, partly cloudy skies. I'm Staff Meteorologist Paul Crombley on KNSI. Currently, it's 67 degrees.
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0: Welcome back, George Norrie, along with Danion Brinkley and your calls. Danion, you've been at hundreds of vets who have passed on. Did any of them see any visions before they passed?
1: George, listen, I've been with more than 1,000.
0: Wow.
1: Okay. And I have seen them see combat, World War II guys, seeing soldiers fighting beside them. I mean, they were fighting in another dimension, but they could see these same people fighting alongside with them in the battles. They have seen their own dead compatriots walking around them, making sure they were okay. You know, why was it doing it? That even the guy who was no longer physically here, he was still taking care of his men. The thing that's the most phenomenal thing is this thing called free will, George. It is both the freedom and the trap to grow and explore how free will operates.
0: A blessing in disguise, huh?
1: Once you're in here, once you take that first breath, George, okay, and that sense of freedom, that sense of free will, that you don't have to like it or do it or follow the rules. Most people usually end up doing that, but that is a joy. I mean, that's a big deal about as long as it's you're breathing, that no one can command you to do anything, nothing. But that's the joy of people finding their way here. If the world is savage and you can love thy neighbor as thyself and do unto others as you would have others do unto you and quit the complete control mechanism from electricity, how much does it cost to live on this planet? To bring that into play is what's going to change it. But I've seen veterans tell all kinds of stories. And some of them, George, are a little hard for me to believe. Things that they say they've seen. And then watching their pattern after to see that if they keep believing or saying that and following up. But so many other things. This guy wasn't dying, but I heard about this Afghanistan giant.
0: Right.
1: And he was a cannibal.
0: They found him in a cave. They found him dead in a cave or something.
1: Yeah, but he was a cannibal. And one of the guys who was there is the guy I heard tell the story. So when you look at what these guys have gone through, and they're fighter pilots, and the kind of things that you learn that none of us should ever go to war, then you see fear. You see survivor's guilt. You see the things that you should have done that didn't do. You know, you see all those things in your life review, but no one can make you do anything in free will once you're here. Nobody. And the other thing that I need people to understand, if by the time you got here, there was nobody better. And say if there was a million with the same skill set and capability of you, George, a million of them, you were the one that was chosen. That means that nobody is better than you to do what you came here to do. Nobody. The worst one of us is the greatest one. Let's get another call, George.
0: Let's go. They're lining up for you. Ruth in Maryland, take it away. Hi, Ruthie.
2: Oh, hello, George and Danion. Thank you so much for taking my call.
0: Sure.
2: And Danion, thank you for your service, sir, and your work that you do with the vets. I help my neighbor who's a vet. And are you the one that has all those dogs?
1: I am.
2: God bless you for that, too. God bless you for taking in all those dogs. And
1: I rescued dogs. I have 35 cats. And
2: wow.
1: I have 50. I rescue everything. I have 50 chickens. I have 6 horses.
0: He loves life.
1: Well, you celebrate it, George. You watch I've rescued all these animals from God knows what.
2: Yeah, you probably rescued wild animals too, like I have. I'm actually right now, I've been feeding a fox to keep it out of the campground and so it stays in the woods.
1: With you. I had a raccoon that I couldn't keep her as a, we couldn't keep her as a pet because she was wild, but this little raccoon brought me so much joy.
0: What's your question, Ruthie?
2: Okay, I have a question. I'm so glad you're talking about the shared death because since the other man wasn't on, able to make it tonight. I had a shared death experience about 30 years ago when I was younger and was with an older friend of mine. She wasn't a relative, a blood relative, but I was very close to her. But when I had it, it wasn't very pleasant. I mean, I could actually feel the pain. It lasted maybe about a half an hour. I didn't know what was happening. I mean, I couldn't control it. The sadness came over me, and it became so overwhelming. By the time I got, I had to go to the bank and Radio Shack, and I busted out in tears, and I even had, like, real sharp pains for a little while. For maybe, that didn't last too long, maybe a couple minutes that I knew wasn't normal. And I didn't realize at the time, but the next day when I got the call, because I was really worried about my friend because she was very sick and she didn't want to go to the doctor because she was being abused. And there was not much I could do. I tried to call for help, but anyway, but right now, one of my family members that I'm very close to, probably the closest one in my family, my niece, she's in hospice right now. And now,
1: how old is she?
2: She's 2 years older than me. She's 60. She's 63. She'll be 64 next month. And anyway, okay, it was her grandmother that I had the shared death experience with, even though she wasn't, I mean, her other grandmother was my mother, but this was actually her father's mother. But our family had always been really close to the woman.
1: Yeah, but she had the near-death experience comes from the closeness to that person.
2: Right. I'm kind of worried that I might have another one when it comes to her time. Now, when hospice, I don't believe when they give you a certain time, because my husband was on hospice for, he was a Vietnam veteran. He was on hospice for 8 months, and then he quit, and he lived another 9 months after that. But anyway, I'm kind of worried
1: Hold on, let me cover this. He lived the other nine. He lived another 9 months because he went into hospice. Hospice, anybody gets a chance to go into hospice, take it. It's 6 months, and you get twice the health care. So when he's in hospice, he's getting twice the normal health care because it's about creating comfort. You know, it's about palliative is creating comfort. So that is what gave him that power to come back and make that next 9 months.
0: Okay, let's take some more calls. They're lining up for you, Danny. I may hold you over a little bit next hour, too. My gosh.
1: I'll stay right here and answer every question, George. It's important.
0: West of the Rockies, JD's with us in Colorado Springs. Go ahead, JD.
3: George, Danny, and Donna, thank you for taking my phone call. I'm kind of here to confirm I died. And
1: welcome back.
3: Operating table. Yeah, thank you. Thank you. It's good to be back. Yeah, it's been some years, but it was on an operating table here in Colorado Springs. I had a Dr. Larkin. He was a veteran, too, of Vietnam, medvac. And he brought me back after nearly 5 minutes of being deceased. And I can tell you everything I can confirm, practically everything that Daniel has mentioned. And I think we're a lucky handful that have been to the other side and can confirm that it's not the end. And for the gentleman who was mourning about his wife, she wouldn't want to see him upset like this and, you know, every day moping around and they're in a better place. And it's not the end. I had nuns come in and interview me days after this had happened in the hospital because I was still in the hospital, and it's a Catholic hospital I'm speak of, Penrose out here.
1: And I know that was fun.
3: Yeah, it was interesting.
0: How did you die, JD?
3: I had an appendectomy. I was having an appendicitis, and from a previous operation, my appendix was not in the normal place it would normally be. It was in my back. And so my doctor, he had to get out a manual, one of his textbooks, and show two nerve endings go into my appendix. But this turned out to be a 3-hour operation. And during this operation, I died. And I, they say the light and everything. But, you know, I was given an opportunity, though. And it's euphoric, as you mentioned. When you're on the other side, you're floating in clouds. And you do lose your voice, but they're speaking, like, telepathically to you in ways. Mm-hmm. And they said, you can stay here. Or you can go back, and you're going to have to go through a lot of trials, and it's going to be very complicating, and it has been, you know. And I find myself in strange places. I've saved people's lives from time to time, just being in the right place at the right time, and it's been very interesting. A lot of synchronicities, things like this, and. I really can't explain. It did change my life. I feel that I was very lucky to have, to know that there's truly another side.
0: Did you know you had died, JD?
3: I did not know this, really.
1: They told you.
3: Didn't really hit home until the surgeon came in a day later and kind of confirmed that I was out. You know, I flatlined. And it's strange that, you know, when people are out that long, they usually have, like, brain damage, or they don't come back all the way. And it didn't affect me like that. And I did not really know at the time. And I didn't really, you know, when something like that happens, you're not really prepared to take notes, as I've mentioned.
1: Or how to deal with it. Or you're not prepared to how to deal with it, because you have to conclude that you are a great, powerful, and mighty spiritual being.
0: Daniel, did you know you had died when you passed on?
1: Well, by the time I got to the third or fourth one, I had pretty much figured out that's what they called it. But I was on clinical. The first one, George, I was dead. There was lightning. It was gone.
0: Right.
1: The second one was a near-death experience. The third one was a near-death experience. The fourth one was brain surgery. I mean, open heart surgery for the second time. And when the doctor who did the surgery came out, she told them I would not make it, because they had to resuscitate me in the operating room, and then they had to take me out, and I was coming and going. And then when they had me in intensive care, I went into cardiac arrest twice. And they had to resuscitate me then. And it was a total of about 45 minutes. They came in. They set the alarm off that I'd gone flatline. They came in. The nurses started working on me. And you have to be really proud of nurses. I mean, they were making it happen, trying to get me back. And they got me back. That's about a 25-minute experience. I stayed 4 or 5 minutes, and then I was gone again. But I didn't go anywhere, George. I stayed at the side of the bed, at my head, if you were standing at the head of the bed, I stayed on the right-hand side, standing next to the charge nurse. And the nurses were over there banging away on my chest, banging away. And I went out. I never left the hospital room. I didn't have a near-death experience. I had a out-of-body experience, and I had two of them. I happened not to be breathing when that happened, but it still wasn't anywhere near the classic near-death experience. So a lot of times when I'm talking about it, I never even bring it up.
0: Did you know Raymond Moody prior to the near-death experience or after that?
1: After. I met Raymond when he knew, and I'll say it proudly, I met Raymond when he had no idea that this book was going to do what it did. He had no idea, and he didn't know what to do. And he was going to medical school, and he was getting all these calls of people to come. And so, I mean, it was overwhelming for Raymond in the beginning. I mean, I traveled with him, George. I spent 20 years with Raymond.
0: It put him on the map, didn't it, this book?
1: It put everything. It put the whole world on the map. It put the whole new way to look at the what's next. And I mean, these, if you look at the people, George, the people are sane. They're having this and they're struggling. Everybody struggles.
0: They're real people, Daniel. They're real people. We're going to come back and take, I guess, final calls with you when we come right back on Coast to Coast AM.
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6: Day 13 of strikes. I'm Sue Guzman, Fox News. The United States has completed strikes on Iran for the 13th consecutive night. Fox's Kevin Cork tells us President Trump has contingency plans in place if the latest strikes are not a deterrent from attacks in the Strait of Hormuz.
7: If the Iranian regime, led by the IRGC, doesn't stop attacking ships through the Strait of Hormuz, or if the regime's proxies don't stop doing the same in the Red Sea, they're going to get hammered. That, according to Axios. The outlet reports President Trump is stating very plainly he's considering a major escalation in the conflict with Iran. That warning comes amid a 13th consecutive day of attacks now completed on critical infrastructure and other assets. Oh, and there's more. He's also warning Iran's proxies, writing in a post on Truth Social, quote, "The Houthis are a surrogate and or proxy of Iran, and major military punishment will be inflicted upon Iran." And, of course, the Houthis themselves.
6: And the House has passed a resolution to restrict President Trump and halt the conflict in Iran. Fox's Chad Pergram reports.
8: A split House-Senate decision.
9: The current resolution is adopted.
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8: The House voting to shackle the president and end the fighting. Four Republicans joined all Democrats to halt the conflict. The president's supporters claimed the vote undercuts American forces. The president's Senate allies rejected the House's Iran rebuke. The Senate defeated a similar war powers measure. Republicans contending that the U.S. has Iran on the ropes. But Senate Democrats chided Republicans for not

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2: Temperatures being 30 degrees above average.
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3: The Trump administration is suing Colorado for providing in-state tuition to non-U.S. citizens.
4: The Justice Department is challenging Colorado statutes that require state colleges and universities to provide in-state tuition rates, financial assistance, and scholarships to those who are Colorado residents, regardless of whether they are in the U.S. illegally. The DOJ alleges the laws unconstitutionally discriminate against U.S. citizens who are not afforded the same reduced tuition rates or scholarships and create incentives for illegal immigration. The department says this is its 14th lawsuit challenging in-state tuition available to non-U.S. citizens after bringing cases against states including California, Maryland, and New Jersey.
3: Fox's Kristen Goodwin. More than two dozen states are suing the Trump administration for requiring them to comply with election rules in order to get disaster aid.
5: The lawsuit is challenging FEMA and Homeland Security policies, saying the administration is requiring states to help DHS with immigration enforcement and change election systems, like verifying the citizenship of every registered voter. If the states don't comply, they could see some cuts to federal funding. In similar cases since the start of the president's second term, the courts have been frequently siding with states. A ruling last year barred the administration from putting conditions on other FEMA funding. No comment from the administration yet. In Washington, Jill Nato, Fox News.
3: The Trump administration trying to keep utility costs down for consumers as data centers go up around the country. He announced new guidelines on Thursday for tech and AI companies.
6: We know that the data centers and AI are dramatically increasing the demand for electricity. It's only fair that the cost of building the new infrastructure required to meet this demand should be borne by the corporations themselves, not by the American consumers.
3: I'm Sue Guzman. 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
0: 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Now your local forecast from the Hanson Paving Weather Center.
7: Mainly cloudy overnight with a slight chance for showers. Lows around 63, south winds around 5 miles per hour. Slight chance of rain showers Friday, high of 84, cloudy skies expected. Lows dip down to about 68, Friday night, partly cloudy. I'm staff meteorologist Paul Frombly on KNSI. Currently, it's 66 degrees.
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0: And welcome back, George Norrie with Danion Brinkley. As we talk about the near-death experiences, let's go back to the calls, Danion. Will in New York has been on hold for a while. Will, go ahead.
1: Oh, you guys are worth it. Yeah, on hold for almost 2 hours.
2: Wow.
1: Hour 48 minutes, according to me. But I'm so grateful to talk to you both. And what a terrific show. Thank you, Danion, for everything you do. And I've been a fan. It sounds silly saying fan, but I've listened to you on the show a few times. And even though I was looking forward to Dr. Moody being on the show, I'm just as happy to speak to you. I have an affinity for this topic, and also for Dr. Moody, because I attended the University of Virginia in Charlottesville back in the 1980s. And I tell you, everything you say rings true to me. And tell you what, I have two questions that I was going to ask Dr. Moody, and then I have a separate question specifically for Danion. So hopefully you can let me get to that too, George.
0: Sure thing.
1: Okay, so I knew that you liked animals, Danion, but I've never heard you talk about animals in the afterlife, and that's part of my question. And then the second one is, when my best friend passed away, I was with her in the final nights. I stayed with her in the hospital room, me and another friend. And
3: thank you.
1: And that night, we also had an attendant watching her breathing, and as she was breathing, less and less deeply. They woke me up and said that, Dina's not going to be with us much longer. And she was looking at me in the eyes, as she was taking her last breath. And this is 20 years ago. And, but then she was like looking past me. She wasn't looking at me, but she was looking past me as if she was looking at what was to come. And I just want to ask you about both pets and what your thoughts are, if that's your experience as well with all of your people that you've helped.
3: I can answer those easy. Number one, when that animal passes, it never leaves you. That animal comes into your life to give love so that you can learn to love you, receive love, and never not be alone. The two greatest fears that a human being has is helplessness and loneliness. That pet is a qualifier for being the child that's your guardian, your friend. So when you pass, that pet's energy goes into your field so that when people love their pets so much, they're fur children. So when they love it so much, then that animal never leaves you. It doesn't go back to evolve into a dolphin or something. It stays in your energetic field to support and send that love and hold on to that relationship. Okay, so that's the story of animals. Everybody sees or experiences their pets. Everything that you ever loved or everything that's ever loved you comes to celebrate your return. If that's something that you need. The rules are not for everybody. Some people don't need it. Some people know their home. Okay. And what was the other question?
1: About seeing my friend kind of looking past me as she was dying, not just looking at me.
3: I have it. There was probably someone behind her.
1: Okay.
3: There was probably somebody behind you that she was seeing coming as that door was closing. I'll give you a perfect example. When my mother was passing at 54 years old, she called, and I come from the deep South. Everybody goes to hell in South Carolina. Mm-hmm. But I was coming from the deep South. And so when she came to me and she sent for me and I came in the room and she said, "Don't let them hurt me anymore." And I said, "Well, Mom, what happened?" And she says, "Marion has come." And she was looking over my left shoulder. And Marion, I turned around and there was Marion. And I had never seen Marion, but Marion was my mother's 15-year-old sister, who when they were going to a basketball game, she wanted to come up and be with the basketball team, and my mother was on the basketball team, but no one wanted their little sister. She was 16 and Marion was 14. and she didn't want her sister. So as Marion went back to her seat in the bus, they hit a bump, the side door opened, and it threw Mary under the bus and crushed her. Oh. And I think I know how much that affected my mom. I know how she blamed herself for it for all those years. And yet if there was a God in heaven and that God truly wanted to make that passage safe, when Marion came and I turned around and saw this silhouette, and when Marion came and my mother could safely go, she left then. And the last thing she said is, don't let them hurt me anymore. Wow. Because what she had was lupus, and they had to cauterize her lungs. They didn't have lasers then. They had torches, and her lungs was all getting perforated. So that's what they had to do. So I have no question that she was seeing someone coming there, being present, to let her know it was okay. And she not only saw through you, she fixated on something close to you. You know, it was something very, she fixated on a very close proximity to you.
1: All right. And thank you. Thank you. And George, can I just ask another quick question that I, you know, about to Daniel, please?
0: Go for it.
1: Okay. So when I was 15 years old, I went to a movie with my parents. So it was fall of 1980. And I want to know if you've seen this movie, Daniel, because I've spoken about it with Ms. Dr. Moody. So fall of 1980, this film came out named Resurrection with Ellen Burstyn. And I was raised Catholic, very Catholic conservative family. And it was a Saturday night. We saw this movie. And the next day I went to church. I was an altar boy. But I knew that night after seeing that movie that was what it was like. And it was the near death experience was the main topic of the film. But also when she comes back, she has healing powers, and people can't accept it because of what, similar to what you were saying, she wasn't attributing, you know, her experience and her power to heal, which I feel that you have as well, Daniel. But people weren't accepting her, you know, near-death experience or her new power because she wasn't, you know, invoking Jesus Christ. And she said, this is from love. This is all I can say is that it's the, maybe if it's anything, it's the power of love. And that film has stayed with me, you know, ever since then. And so I'm curious if you've seen that film and if it rings true to you as it does to other NDE people.
3: Okay, I've seen the film and it rings true. But remember this, is an early version. This is a very early version of the experience, and it was it was overly Hollywoodized, if you know what I mean.
0: Sure, they do that.
3: I was not going to let that happen in Save, because I saw it as like an audio documentary, an audio biographical documentary, and I tried to make it. I mean, I changed things. I didn't have a lot of power, but I changed things and force certain issues in certain scenes because it had to be more honest and it had to show a real person going through that metamorphosis that I transformed from, you know, because not out of necessity in order to achieve the goal. But remember this. These experiences tell us that 90% of everything we're being told is a lie. And when we realize that, we start taking a part of our life and breaking down that lie, which is what Coast to Coast and the People of the Night expect and look for. So what we're doing is in the teamwork of breaking it down. Nobody dies. It will never happen. And they are not separate from you, but you have to really pay attention to the reason you need to connect to them, like so many people want to connect to them. Why? To make sure they're all right. Well, they're in heaven or in the level of heaven that where they came from, and they're okay. And if you want to make sure the people that beat you or raped you and abused you is safely in heaven, this is the point. And when you think about that, they're going to see their life pass before them, and they're going to become every person and feel the direct results of what they did. No one got away with anything. So that pretty much handles that hellish experience concept.
0: Let's go to Chuck in Idaho on the wild card line. Go ahead, Chuck.
2: Hey, how are you guys tonight?
0: Okay, buddy. Thank you.
2: Hey, fellow Navy guy with me. I was chief warrant officer and a Marine. It's good to talk to you guys.
0: Thank you, sir.
3: Semper Fi.
2: Remember what your ID card said, though, which department you worked for.
3: I was the Department of the Navy.
0: That's right. Don't forget that, Danion.
3: Proud of it. Hey, when I got my check on the top of it, it said the Department of the Navy. So when people used to say, they said, what branch of the service are you in? I said, well, I was in the Marine Corps except for one day a month. And one day a month, I was in the Marine Corps.
2: Well, I want to try to.
3: I had so many office hours. I had so many office hours, non-judicial punishment, and they docked my pay. I think the whole time I was in the Marine Corps, I made $800.
2: All right, I'm going to try to catch what I really want to say here, because it's really been something that's important to me. I served 22 years, three tours in the Persian Gulf during the first Gulf War and the second Gulf War. Survived that, retired in 2000. In 2021. Both the wife and I got COVID. We went in the hospital. She came home 10 days later. I stayed for 4 months.
0: Oh my God. In the hospital?
3: Did you have the shot? Did you have the vaccine?
2: No, I did not get the vaccine. And, they put me on the ventilator and the whole nine yards. I'm not supposed to be here today, but there's more to the story. While I was in my coma on the ventilator, I saw a lot of things, just different. I had different experiences, and I'm here to tell you now, I am not afraid to die, because it is so incredible. I can't even explain it with words, but I got through that. But I woke up, in the spring as a 61 year old infant. I couldn't do anything for myself. I couldn't talk because I had a trach. I couldn't walk because I had no muscle tone. I couldn't sit up, and my kidneys were gone. So we worked through that. So it took us a year or so to get that taken care of. 1 year ago, I received my kidney transplant. So
3: how you doing?
2: I'm doing great. I'm doing great. And I'm pretty much back to normal, as far as how I am. But through that period of time, things just kept happening, and I don't understand. I mean, I was a sailor. I have lived a perfect life. I don't know why I'm here and what I'm supposed to do. And it doesn't bother me. But it's a question I have once in a while, because what makes me so special that I came through all this? And if you saw me when that first happened, you would think I was a prisoner of war. Now I look just like I did before I went in the hospital, and other than I have a kidney transplant, I'm the normal me again, and I don't understand it.
0: Can you explain it, Danion?
3: Yeah, I can explain it. Watch. That not being a perfect person is the story, and that's called survivor's guilt. And then, like you said, you don't have a point of what you're supposed to be doing here. What you're supposed to be doing here is this. You're supposed to be paying attention to your breath, and that every breath becomes an act of life depending. Okay, when a person's looking for their pathway, they find it in their breath. Learning to control your breath with a goal. Breathe in to out to three, into three, out to four, into four, out to three. I mean, I always use three, sixes, and nines in the parrot, in the things that I put together to do. But you got to get back to breathing. I'll bet you your breath is really shallow. And that ventilator, I don't know how you made it through the ventilator, but how a person balances themselves is paying attention to their breathing. And remember this, this is an absolute fact. Every time that you breathe in, you stop, you feel your sinus cavities. You are completely at the point of when you breathe in, before you breathe out, you have stopped. And you are divinely connected. Your ethereal self, the energetic self, is divinely connected. You and God or divine force co-create, co-perceive. Then you set an intention and you breathe out. So if you start breathing in, knowing that you're going to hold your breath 1001, 1002, 1003, so that the divine force can interact within you to help based on your intentions of moving forward into what you're going to do next. You give that, instead of that breathe in, breathe out, you give it a couple of seconds and listen to what you hear. Listen to where your mind goes. And when you start to do the exercise, put into your mind it's what you're trying to achieve, and you're going to use the gift of life as your power to find that answer, and you'll find it.
0: Daniel, on April 10th, 1992, comedian Sam Kinison was struck by a car head-on and died. But before he died, he said, "I don't want to die. I don't want to die." And then he murmured, "Okay, okay, okay." What did he see to say okay?
3: Mostly it's feelings. Okay, mostly he's saying okay, using words to describe the feeling. That release from the body to be your sensual, energetic, ethereal self. And as each of those layers, like I was describing, the layers peeling away, as each of those layers let go of him, each of them let go of him, he becomes more comfortable. Okay, that's a level light. Okay, another light of level. Okay, insight into our divine spiritual self, because he's making that transition. And you know, that was the cussinest, craziest acting son of a preacher I ever heard.
0: Oh, yeah.
3: And I can imagine what he would have been thinking when he came back.
0: Remember him shouting the way he used to shout?
3: Oh, yeah. He was great. Come on.
0: He was one of a kind. Daniel, I want to thank you for hanging in there so long with us tonight, okay?
3: But George, you know, it's a pleasure, and to take people's questions. You know how we are. I love for people's questions because I want to interact with the audience. I want them to interact with me, and I want to know I'm telling them the truth. So 37% of every female is going to be the primary caregiver for one or more parents. That means about 22%.
0: I'm glad you've come back, my friend. Daniel Brinkley, his website is linked up at coasttocoastam.com. 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
6: Ordering a massive attack soon. Indiana Senator Jim Banks telling Fox he supports the move.
7: This is the only thing the Iranians understand, and that's the full force of the American military. They have to feel the pain.
6: Check your refrigerator. More than 1.5 million dozen eggs sold across six states being recalled over possible salmonella contamination. The FDA saying Midwest Poultry Services voluntarily recalling nearly 1.5 million dozen eggs sold under brands including Kroger, Simple Truth, Country Morning, and Sunups. The eggs distributed in Texas, Oklahoma, Arkansas, Louisiana, New Mexico, and Mississippi. Officials say the contamination discovered during routine testing. No illnesses have been reported so far. Consumers should not eat the recalled eggs and should return them to the store for a full refund. 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
0: 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Now your local forecast from the Hanson Paving Weather Center.
13: Mainly cloudy overnight with a slight chance for showers. Lows around 63, south winds around 5 miles per hour. Slight chance of rain showers Friday, high of 84, cloudy skies expected. Lows dip down to about 68, Friday night partly cloudy. I'm Staff Meteorologist Paul Trombley on KNSI. Currently, it's 66 degrees.
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0: We lost psychic medium and Coast to Coast guest Joyce Keller December of last year, but before we did, I had a great chance to talk to her about the sleeping prophet, Edgar Cayce.
1: Yes, yes, yes. Well, I did not know who she was, but she came to me, and I guess she acknowledged my connection with the Edgar Cayce ARE Foundation, because that was they are the publisher of my last book, Why Am I Here? So she was very connected to the Edgar Cayce Foundation also, even though, as we all know, she was a doctor of psychiatry. Is that correct, George?
2: Yes, that is absolutely correct.
1: So she came to me in a dream a couple of nights ago, and she said, "You're going to be on with my nephew." And I said, "That's right." And I tried to get her name. I had a little difficulty, but she said that she passed away in 1986, if that's correct, also, and that she wrote two books. So I researched it, and she wrote Breakthrough to
2: Creativity.
1: And also the High Sense Reception, I believe, of Research Foundation. So she had a lot to write. What was so interesting is that she made a jump from the conventional world of psychiatry to the Edgar Cayce Foundation, which is why we had this connection. And she became an ardent follower of Edgar Cayce after she read his book, The Mystery Man of Miracles. So that really turned her life around. And I'm sure you know all this already, but I'm just learning about it now. So this is very enlightening to me.
2: You know how she passed away, Joyce?
1: Yes, she indicated that it was a bizarre accident, which I'm going to talk about in 1 second. But I wanted to tell you, George, she came through with the most gentle but powerful energy, just extremely gentle and loving, but very powerful. And she said she passed away from a bizarre accident that had to do with water and electricity, and that's all that she said.
2: She was listening to the radio, and the radio fell into the tub.
1: And
2: she got electrocuted that way.
1: Yes, because she said water and electricity. So I said, I will have to ask George.
2: Thank God she wasn't listening to me when she got fried. My God.
1: Oh, my God. That's right. But she is so proud of you, and she's so proud of the work that you're doing. And she loves the fact that you're connected to the Edgar Cayce Foundation also, as I am. And I've been a member of ARE, the Association for Research and Enlightenment, for many, many years. And I've been to Virginia Beach many times. So I wanted to thank you for this opportunity, Joyce.
2: That's so great. It's always good getting you back on, Joyce. And I enjoy your emails and your poignant remarks and everything.
1: I hope I don't overdo it. But I'm so happy that you're on the air, George, because there's no other show like yours. And it's always an amazing, amazing show. And like the gal who was just on before me, and the people calling Thomas from La Jolla, and all the callers, you know, who are all like family. And, George, I think the best thing is that you have said so many times that so many of us who are alone are not alone because we have you 7 nights a week. So thank you.
2: We're going to be on live on Thanksgiving coming up in a few weeks. So we'll be live on Christmas night and Christmas Eve. I think I've got Connie Willis doing that Sunday night show, and we'll be live on New Year's Eve and New Year's night. It's so important, Joyce, and I realized this a long time ago, that there are a lot of people who don't have family, and we become their family. And
1: absolutely.
2: I mean, they look forward to, they might wake up on Christmas morning alone, but they know we're going to be there for them at night, and they're all excited about it. They plan their day around this radio show, and I'm never going to let them down.
1: George, I have been listening to you for so many years. You know that. And I recently lost my husband. I've been so busy doing psychic readings and psychic work. But there's an aloneness. Is there such a word as aloneness? That sets in late at night, because I was used to having a husband, and instead I have Coast to Coast. And I thank you very, very much. I appreciate the work that all of you do, you and Tom and Lisa and the whole gang. I really love you, so thank you.
2: How's your son Scott doing?
1: My son Scott is still doing, thank you for asking, George. He loves being on your show, and he's doing a lot of not only his usual chiropractic work, but he's also doing a lot of therapy. He's helping people psychologically. I think a lot of his patients are so traumatized from this whole COVID situation, as you were discussing before, that they are lost. So therapists are very, very important now. But the importance of your show, George, is that you help people quell their fears. I mean, they're afraid of being alone. You're there for them. I appreciate that very much. And you're helping change the energy of the planet at a time that I know that the energy is shifting and we want it to shift in the right direction. So I can't say I really believe in predictions. I think the predictions that were put out by Nostradamus and the people you have on your show, including myself, are basically what might happen. But I think it's the will of mankind that determines the outcome. And I don't know if you agree with that, but I think your show is so important because it's helping to channel our energies in the right direction. Like we have this war going on now, a number of, I don't know how many wars are on the planet at this moment, but the energy has to change. And the children who are being born now are not going to put up with this nonsense of wars and vaccines and all of that. I mean, the consciousness is changing. That's the purpose of Coast to Coast. So I thank you very much for changing our energy on this planet.
2: You're very welcome. What have you been doing lately?
1: Well, I'm writing my 12th book, which, as I said, I'm dedicating to you and for all the work that you've done. I think it's important that before you were discussing this movie about near-death experiences that has just come out recently.
2: Right, near-death, yeah.
1: Yeah, Sandra Champlain and you were discussing it, and Casey Guest, who was just on before. And it's very important that people see that, but I have a problem with that because I've had so many, many metaphysical experiences in my life. But I can't say I really have had a near-death experience. I've had a number of close-death experiences. So I think that's a whole different category where you almost die, but you don't quite die. And, George, I know you know so much, but do you know what actually determines the real moment of death?
2: Tell me your thoughts.
1: Okay. I'll give you the Hindu version first. They said it's the severing of the sutratna, or the silver, as we call it, the silver cord. And once that cord is severed, there's no coming back into the body. The people who had near-death experiences have not had the severing of the silver cord, which Shirley MacLaine showed in the movie Out on a Limb many years ago. So she was the first one to show that in this country. So I salute her for that. It's really important that people understand that, you know, I have a problem. I have to tell you, George, my problem.
2: What's your problem?
1: That people of a number of different faiths are buried very quickly. And I think back to the 1700s and 1800s when there were bells attached to the inside of coffins. This is gruesome, I know, but I have to tell you. And because they were so afraid of being buried alive. And this is one of the things I do in my books and the writings and the teachings that I do, how to determine the actual death experience. What really happens? How do you know when the person is really gone? I saw my dad leave his body, and I said, okay, he's gone. But it takes 3 days, from what my teachers have told me. It takes 3 days for the complete essence, complete human essence, to leave the body. So that's what I have to say about that. I don't believe in quick burials. I know so many religions put those people on the ground so quickly. I'm saying, what's the big rush? Why are they rushing, George? I mean, I don't really understand that. So if I had one mission in life, I would say, don't bury people so quickly.
2: That's true. We're with psychic Joyce Keller. Her website is her name, linked up at coasttocoastam.com. Joyce, what do you think of miracles? Are they real?
1: George, miracles are real. Edgar Casey wrote, I forgot the name of this book about, it's The Man of Miracles. He didn't write any books, But that book was written about him because the work that he did was so miraculous. Excuse me. So what a miracle is something that I think we don't understand. Like the sun comes up. 1,000 years ago, they said, it's a miracle. Well, maybe they just didn't understand. So it's a matter of understanding. I do believe that people can experience miracles. They can have miraculous healings, miraculous experiences. And there's just no end to it. I think that God is great and anything is possible. And if you want to call it a miracle, that's a great idea. I've had many, many miracles occur. And I have one that's so bizarre, I have to share it with you. Would that be okay?
2: Oh, yeah, absolutely.
1: Okay, thank you. Well, you know, my wonderful husband, Jack, passed away a few years ago. And I hate to tell you where I was, but I was in the bathroom, and I was thinking about him. And I was thinking, boy, Jack, I really miss you. So then I left the bathroom. I came back to the bathroom like 2 or 3 hours later, and on the bathroom floor was an engagement ring that had not been there before, but it was from the popcorn box. Do you remember the old Jack-in-the-Box little gifts that you used to?
2: Oh, yeah. We always used to buy Jack-in-the-Box just to get the little prize.
1: Yes. So his name was Jack, and there was this ring. I swear to you, this is the truth. On the bathroom floor, covered with like some kind of popcorn dust. I don't know what it was, but I cleaned it off, and I put it, I think it's on my website. I'm not sure where it is. But this ring, I had no way of explaining why the ring was there. It's like, well, where did that come from? And then I said, Jack in the Box sent you the ring. And I've been an old practitioner of evanescence and materialization. And I know that you know what that is, George.
2: Oh, yeah.
1: Gifts come from spirit. So they're evanescent. And they're called apports, APPORTS. So those are wonderful gifts that the spirit world brings us. And it's not always easy. But I felt that Saint Germain had worked with him and they had done that. Saint Germain was a great master of metallurgy and of miracles. He also created miracles. So there are so many strange things going on. I hesitated to speak about this. I really told very few people about it because they said, oh, please, how is that possible? And I didn't really believe it myself, but it really is true. Oh, I've had many experiences like that of these wonderful gifts that come from the spirit world. So I had lost, in Florida, I actually lost my mother's engagement ring, which is very valuable. And I was wearing it on vacation. I was in Florida, even though I lived in New York. And I think I lost my mother's engagement ring at the beach in Florida. So I had to come back to New York, and without the ring, my mother had passed away, so I didn't have to tell her that I had lost her ring. But that ring was gone for over a year. And I ran ads in the newspaper, on the web. I ran ads everywhere. I said, look, if you find my ring, I really didn't know where I lost it. But after 1 year, almost to the day, I was awakened about 3 o'clock in the morning, and one of my teachers, one of my spirit guides, said to me, Joyce, go look in the second drawer next to the bathroom sink.
2: No way. Wow.
1: I swear this is true. So that took a whole year for the ring to come from Florida back to New York. And it was, I don't know the process of how that would be possible, but I do know that you can get gifts, spirits, you can get coins. My husband brings me money. He brings me mostly quarters and pennies, which I'm very happy to have. But the ring was really the most amazing thing.
2: That's incredible, Joyce.
1: Yeah, I've had some really amazing, but you know, we all do, and we say, oh no, I don't believe it. And George, you always say there's no such thing as accidents, and I believe that that's true.
2: Things happen for a reason. I always believe that. Fate steps in.
1: Absolutely. I mean, I don't know if we have time before we go to a break, but I wanted to share with the audience what happened when I did not listen about an accident. I believe that if an accident happens, it's for a reason it's supposed to happen. You always say that. I listen to everything you say.

For Adam Thompson, Donna Walker, Dan Galanti, Tom Danheiser, Sue Trikas, Lex Lonehood, Sean Latasore, Alec Fernandez, Tim Banal, George Knapp, and Richard Serrett, I'm George Norrie, somewhere out there on Coast to Coast AM. We'll see you on our next edition. Until then, be safe, everyone.

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6: Striking Iran. I'm Ted Lindner, Fox News. The U.S. military completing a 13th night of airstrikes against Iran on Thursday, and there's no signs of letting up.
7: When it comes to the U.S. retaliating against the Iranian regime and its proxies in the Middle East for their behavior, the president's policy isn't quite so limited. Just ask the Secretary of State.
8: The president's policy is ahead for an eye. I mean, honestly, that's what it's going to be. I mean, they will pay a very heavy price for the things they're doing.
7: Rubio's comments in response to new threats from the regime, and they come as the U.S. carries out a 13th consecutive night of strikes, with the U.S. warning that the IRGC-led government will suffer the consequences for its actions and those perpetrated by its proxies like the Houthis over in the Red Sea and elsewhere.
6: Fox's Kevin Cork. This morning, a series of explosions heard near a military base hosting U.S. forces in northern Iraq, hours after the U.S. military said they had wrapped up their 13th night of strikes. The House has passed a resolution to restrict President Trump and halt the war in Iran, showing more Republicans are on board with ending the conflict. The Senate previously rejected something similar. Fox's Chad Pergram.
9: A split House-Senate decision.
10: The current resolution is adopted.
11: And the motion is not agreed.
9: The House voting to shackle the president and end the fighting. Four Republicans joined all Democrats to halt the conflict. The president's supporters claimed the vote undercuts American forces. The president's Senate allies rejected the House's Iran rebuke. The Senate defeated a similar war powers measure. Republicans contending that the U.S. has Iran on the ropes.
6: And check your refrigerator. More than 1.5 million dozen eggs sold across six states being recalled over possible salmonella contamination. The FDA saying Midwest Poultry Services voluntarily recalling the eggs sold under the brands, including Kroger, Simple Truth, Country Morning, and Sunups. Consumers should not eat the recalled eggs and should return them to the store for a full refund. 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
2: Tonight's take two for the White House Correspondents Association dinner. The original event was called off in April after an armed man tried to launch an attack at the Washington Hilton.
3: White House Correspondents Dinner will be held at the Waldorf Astoria. President Trump is expected to attend and speak. Earlier this week, Secret Service Director Sean Curran spoke about the security environment. He said they've opened 10,000 investigations just this year involving threats to their protectees.
4: The numbers are numbers at this agency, and certainly I have never seen in my 24-year career. They're off the charts. The threat, picture and environment is as large as I've ever seen it.
3: While most of the president's cabinet will attend tonight's dinner, the First Lady, Secretary of State Marco Rubio, and Vice President Vance will not due to prior commitments. Jessica Rosenthal, Fox News.
2: President Trump announced a newly signed U.S.-Saudi civilian nuclear cooperation agreement will be strictly contingent on Saudi Arabia normalizing relations with Israel and joining the Abraham Accords. Fox's Peter Ducey with more from the White House.
5: The Abraham Accords require countries there in the Middle East to formalize relationships with Israel. That is not something that the Saudis have done yet. And officials here insist that President Trump has not been pressured by Prime Minister Benjamin Netanyahu to make this a two-step process where first the Saudis must recognize Israel formally if they want to have a civilian nuclear program. The president further clarifies the civil nuclear deal. There will be no enrichment of material being made between the United States Department of Energy and Saudi Arabia, which pertains only to non-military use, such as the ones that Iran and UAE and others already have, will be approved, but it is totally subject to Saudi Arabia joining the very respected and successful Abraham Accords.
2: The president adding that the U.S. isn't opposed to civil non-enriched nuclear facilities in the region. I'm Ted Lindner. This is Fox News.
6: 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Now your local forecast from the Hanson Paving Weather Center.
7: Mainly cloudy skies expected overnight with lows around 63. Winds out of the south around 5 miles per hour. Slight chance of rain showers Friday. Daytime highs approaching 84. Cloudy skies expected. Partly cloudy skies Friday night. Lows level off around 68. I'm meteorologist Paul Crombley on KNSI. Right now, it's 64 degrees.
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10: This is America in the Morning from Westwood One. Good morning, I'm John Trout. It's Friday, July 24th, 2026. Here's what's coming up on America in the Morning.
11: President Trump declares a nuclear agreement reached with Saudi Arabia is contingent on them recognizing the state of Israel. I'm John Stolness in Washington.
12: Both the rhetoric and the fighting are escalating in the Middle East.
13: Their industrial base has been decimated.
12: Sagar Meghani at the White House.
14: The Minnesota man who killed Democratic state lawmaker Melissa Hortman has been sentenced to spend the rest of his life in prison. I'm Lisa Dwyer.
15: A criminal referral surrounding Jack Smith sent to the DOJ.
16: They should have screened out any communications.
17: I'm Clayton Neville.
18: The Food and Drug Administration is investigating a new outbreak involving the diarrhea-causing parasite Cyclospora. Ed Donahue, Washington.
10: A down day for Wall Street. Subpoenas directed at the New York Times cease. All ahead on America in the Morning. It's 7 after. Just one day after President Trump announced a nuclear agreement with Saudi Arabia, the president added a stipulation that Saudi Arabia must officially recognize Israel and join the Abraham Accords, which could put the deal in doubt. John Stolness has more from Washington.
11: The two sides signed the deal on Wednesday, and it was touted by Energy Secretary Chris Wright on Fox News Thursday morning.
19: Saudi Arabia has been an ally of the United States since the nation's forming, and I'm thrilled in our efforts and where this is going. This will

0: be top level, highest standards for nuclear safety and safeguards ever done.
1: But a few hours later, President Trump appeared to change the conditions of the landmark nuclear agreement, issuing a statement on Truth Social, ensuring that the Saudis would have to officially recognize the State of Israel and join the Abraham Accords. White House Press Secretary Karoline Leavitt, however, says the president's post should not surprise the Saudis.
2: Yes, this deal with Saudi Arabia, the energy deal, is contingent on this condition as far as the president is concerned. So we'll continue to talk with our Saudi counterparts to get the deal finalized and hopefully see them joining the Abraham Accords very soon.
1: And Leavitt made clear there would be no deal without Saudi Arabia joining the Abraham Accords.
2: This is something that he has mentioned on numerous occasions. Going back, I can provide you with those statements. And he has said if they don't join the Abraham Accords, the deal is off.
1: The Accords were a signature foreign policy victory during Trump's first term in office, as the UAE and Bahrain were the first to sign. Saudi Arabia has previously said they would not recognize Israel until Israel agrees to a two-state solution with the Palestinians. The Saudis have not yet responded to Trump's new condition. The deal would see the U.S. help Saudi Arabia begin a civilian nuclear energy program, but some lawmakers are concerned they could use the technology to begin building their own nuclear weapons. Secretary of State Marco Rubio, speaking in Manila Thursday, said the U.S. is not the only country who can help the Saudis begin a peaceful nuclear program.
3: When countries decide they want to pursue a peaceful civil nuclear program, we'd prefer them do it with us.
1: Israeli Prime Minister Benjamin Netanyahu said in a statement he would welcome Saudi Arabia to the Abraham Accords if they were to join. John Stolness, Washington.
4: On Thursday night, the U.S. military launched its 13th consecutive night of bombardment against Iranian positions, which comes as President Trump is saying that a broader offensive may soon be needed. Washington correspondent Sagar Magani reports the increased rhetoric comes as concerns over shipping intensified, with the Houthis in Yemen firing on Saudi oil tankers in the Red Sea and the price of oil surging to $100 a barrel.
5: This is with this skirmish we have with the Islamic Republic of Iran, and I call it that because, let me tell you, they're getting hit so hard and they want to make a deal. But I say they're not ready to make a deal, because every time they make a deal, they want to change it and everything. They're not ready. They'll be ready very soon.
6: Both the rhetoric and the fighting are escalating in the Middle East.
7: Their industrial base has been decimated. Their defense industrial base has been decimated. They're losing launchers. They're losing radars every single night. They are suffering billions of dollars in damage, and their economy is a disaster.
6: Yemen's Houthi rebels are the latest entrant, saying they attacked two Saudi oil tankers in the Red Sea. They're threatening to shut down another key trade route, even as the global economy reels from the Strait of Hormuz closure.
5: We're doing very well against the Islamic Republic of Iran. We're doing extremely well. They would like to do something, but I say they're not ready yet. They need more of the same. They're not ready yet. They got some evil intentions. We cannot let them have a nuclear weapon.
6: President Trump says if rebel attacks on shipping continue, they and their patron, Iran, will face major military punishment as both sides trade strikes.
7: These people who are calling us every day begging, let's do a deal. They send us messages through other countries, third countries. I mean, they're running out of countries to send. Even I had countries here coming up to me. Oh, I just spoke to the Iranians. They want to do a deal. The problem is every time these people do a deal, they either break it or after they make it, they want to change the deal. So they're probably not ready to do a deal yet, but they will be soon.
6: Tehran's top diplomat says Iran will adopt an eye for an eye policy for U.S. attacks on its infrastructure. Secretary of State Marco Rubio's response.
7: I saw Arachi, their foreign minister, who the other day say or something about their policies, an eye for an eye. The president's policy is a head for an eye. I mean, honestly, that's what it's going to be. I mean, they will pay a very heavy price.
6: Sagar Magani at the White House.
4: 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Jack Smith's woes with the Justice Department. When America in the Morning continues after these messages.
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4: We're back on America in the Morning with a check of any potential severe weather across the nation today. Here's AccuWeather.com meteorologist LaTroy Thornton.
12: A front that's generally stalled over the southeast continues to be the focus for rounds of wet weather in that part of the nation, and today brings the highest chance for some drenching thunderstorms to places from northern Mississippi and Alabama eastward through mainly northern portions of South Carolina, as well as much of central and eastern North Carolina. The highest risk for localized flash flooding looks to set up from near the border of the Carolinas into northeastern Alabama and southeastern Tennessee, where those rounds of rain bring continued drought relief for some, as well as the potential for slow travel at times, but there can be a thunderstorm around near the coast from southeastern Louisiana through Georgia and Florida as Bertha, now a tropical rainstorm, heads westward into northern Mexico, but not before delivering one last round of tropical downpours to far south Texas. Slow travel may also result in a more localized fashion from thunderstorms that may turn severe this afternoon and evening from northern South Dakota, north and eastward through much of the eastern half of North Dakota and into northwestern Minnesota, with the risk for damaging winds, hail, and some flooding downpours. Some areas of steady rain develop to the south of there from southwestern Iowa and southeastern Nebraska into central Kansas and much of Missouri, some of which may have thunder. Outside of these areas, today brings a dry Friday to the Great Lakes northeast and west coast, with more monsoon thunderstorms developing this afternoon from the southern part of the Idaho-Montana border, south into western Wyoming, much of Nevada, and across the Four Corners states. Expect hot conditions from western South Dakota into northern Montana, inland portions of the Pacific Northwest, and into southern California. In Bertha, Minnesota, early sun gives way to the chance for a gusty afternoon thunderstorm with hail, high 82. For Queens, New York, today looks mostly sunny and nice, once again, high 84. I'm AccuWeather.com meteorologist LaTroy Thornton.
4: 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The man found guilty of killing a Minnesota lawmaker and her husband has learned his fate. Correspondent Lisa Dwyer reports Vance Boatler will spend the rest of his life behind bars.
13: The Minnesota man who killed Democratic state lawmaker Melissa Hortman and her husband Mark has been sentenced to spend the rest of his life in prison. Vance Belter went to Hortman's home wearing a tactical uniform and mask about 3:30 in the morning on June 14, 2025. He rang the doorbell while shouting he was a police officer doing a welfare check. Belter shot and killed Melissa and Mark and also a family dog. Belter was sentenced to two life terms plus 40 years after earlier year, pleading guilty to avoid the death penalty.
11: We're just glad that it's over and he's going to prison forever and he won't hurt someone else.
14: It's over, but it's never over. And, well, you know, she was a force and her husband was a wonderful man and the world is a poorer place without them both.
13: Survivors of the attack spoke of enduring trauma, but say Belter failed to eliminate Melissa Hortman's spirit and legacy. I'm Lisa Dwyer.
4: Congressman Jim Jordan has referred former special counsel Jack Smith to the Department of Justice, alleging he made false statements to Congress during a deposition in December. With more on that story, here's our Clayton Neville.
15: House Judiciary Committee Chairman Jim Jordan says that he sent a criminal referral to the Department of Justice, claiming that Jack Smith knowingly made false statements during his December 17th deposition before the committee last year. The referral surrounds Smith's testimony about whether his team received or reviewed text messages from members of Congress during his investigation into President Trump's handling of classified documents and alleged efforts to overturn the 2020 election.
16: He definitely misled us because he said he didn't get contents when, in fact, they did for 44 members of the United States Congress.
15: Congressman Jordan spoke with Fox News.
16: And when he got that information from the National Archives, you were supposed to filter it out because we are a separate and equal branch of government, and there's a speech or debate clause in our Constitution. They should have screened out any communications relative to our work as legislators. They did not do it.
15: Jack Smith's attorneys deny the allegations, and they insist their client provided truthful and responsive answers. I'm Clayton Neville.
4: It's 19 after. The FDA announces a recall that could affect millions of Americans' families' breakfast. That and more when we return. America in the Morning, back after these messages.
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0: It's 21 after. America in the Morning continues with Friday business news. Stocks nosedived Thursday after oil surged to $100 a barrel. Questions were raised that some tech companies like Google and Tesla were spending too much on AI, and there were renewed tariff fears. Southwest Airlines reported earnings and said their concern over higher jet fuel prices saw them send a ship full of aviation fuel from Texas to California over fears of supply and cost in the Golden State. They also cut their full-year outlook over those high fuel prices. Seth Soutelle has more from Wall Street.
1: I'm Seth Soutelle, and this is the AP Markets Report. The price of Brent crude jumped to its highest level since May after increased fighting in the Middle East threatened to slow the global flow of oil. Sharp drops for Google's parent company, Alphabet, and Tesla pulled the stock market to its worst loss in a month. The S&P 500 sank 1.2% Thursday. The Dow lost 506 points. That's about 1%. The Nasdaq Composite fell 2.2%. Brent crude rose as high as $102 a barrel. That's up from as little as $72 a barrel early this month. The higher oil prices threatened to make inflation worse. That sent Treasury yields higher in the bond market. The yield on the 10-year Treasury rose to 4.69%. Seth Soutelle, New York.
0: First, let us now. Eggs. Federal regulators announced more than 1.5 million dozen eggs sold in six states have been voluntarily recalled over potential salmonella contamination. The FDA says Midwest Poultry Services initiated the voluntary recall. Those recalled products sold under several brand names, including Kroger, Brookshire's, Country Morning, Simple Truth, and Sunups. Those eggs likely distributed to retail food service customers in Texas, Oklahoma, Arkansas, Louisiana, New Mexico, and Mississippi, as well as other smaller retail outlets, according to the FDA. It's 24 after. A surprise reversal from the Justice Department involving three New York Times reporters. That and more when America in the Morning continues after these messages.
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0: 26 after. America in the Morning continues. While one Cyclospora outbreak is being investigated, the FBA is now alerting the public of a new outbreak of a diarrhea-causing parasite. Correspondent Ed Donahue reports.
1: The Food and Drug Administration is investigating a new outbreak involving the diarrhea-causing parasite Cyclospora. The products linked to the illness have not been identified. Where the cases are located have not been revealed. Days ago, Health Secretary Robert F. Kennedy Jr. was asked about Cyclospora.
2: We do have the outbreak under control. We have done extensive forensics, epidemiological forensics, and we've identified the source of the outbreak.
1: Federal officials had said the focus is on lettuce from Taylor Farms as the source of a separate multi-state outbreak. Iceberg lettuce grown in central Mexico has been recalled. Cyclospora is a microscopic parasite that infects mostly vegetables that comes in contact with human feces. The CDC says the parasite causes intestinal illness marked by frequent and sometimes explosive diarrhea. Ed Donahue, Washington.
0: In a surprise move, the Department of Justice has withdrawn subpoenas against three New York Times reporters. Details from correspondent Michael Cisak.
3: Those subpoenas had sought testimony from those reporters in front of a grand jury as the government investigates what it says are leaks about the safety and security measures on Air Force One. President Donald Trump recently began using a Qatari-donated jet, a Boeing 747 that the Times reported lacks certain safety features, including anti-missile defenses. The government reached its decision to withdraw the subpoenas at a hearing in the courthouse behind me, where Judge Arun Subramanian criticized the Justice Department's decision-making. The judge said that rather than using subpoenas to journalists as a last resort, they were the first option for the government in this investigation. He says that rules and legal precedents require other investigative steps before seeking subpoenas.
0: Michael Cisak reporting. America in the Morning for Friday, July 24th, 2026, is produced by Jeff McKay. I'm John Trout. This is Westwood One.
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14: Summertime is almost here. 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
15: Fox News, I'm Sue Guzman. The U.S. completing a 13th night of strikes against Iran. President Trump says he's close to ordering a massive attack.
16: The U.S. warning that the IRGC-led government will suffer the consequences for its actions and those perpetrated by its proxies like the Houthis over in the Red Sea and elsewhere.
15: Fox's Kevin Cork reporting. Meanwhile, a series of explosions were heard near a U.S. military base in northern Iraq, in Erbil specifically. No word of any casualties. Air flight. afloat plane carrying 22 people making an emergency landing and also caught fire near Susia Island in Washington State, San Juan Island. The sheriff's office says one person's in critical condition. Others sustained head injuries, broken bones, and lacerations. 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
4: 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Your weather is on KNSI. Now your local forecast from the Hanson Paving Weather Center.
17: Mainly cloudy skies expected overnight with lows around 63. Winds out of the south around 5 miles per hour. Slight chance of rain showers Friday. Daytime highs approaching 84. Cloudy skies expected. Partly cloudy skies Friday night. Lows level off around 68. I'm meteorologist Paul Probley on KNSI. Right now it's 64 degrees.
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0: This is America in the Morning from Westwood One. Coming up this half hour.
18: President Trump announces new tariffs.
19: Have Trump's tariffs increased prices for American families?
18: I'm Joan Jones.
20: Congress split on a war powers resolution. I'm Clayton Neville.
21: The police shooting of a man being arrested by officers in Madison, Wisconsin has prompted protests. I'm Donna Warder.
22: 4 years after being stabbed on stage, Salman Rushdie sat across a New York courtroom from his convicted attacker. I'm Lisa Dwyer.
23: A member of J.D. Vance's security detail is being investigated over a suspected news leak. Sagar Meghani at the White House.
24: Congress proposes an AI kill switch. I'm the new old tech guy, Chuck Palm.
0: Back after these messages.
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0: 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The start to the weekend includes a check of the weather. Here's AccuWeather.com meteorologist LaTroy Thornton.
1: Today's highest risk for severe weather sets up in portions of the northern tier of the nation with a wave of energy passing through the atmosphere, leading to the potential for thunderstorm development this afternoon and evening from northern South Dakota and central and eastern North Dakota into northwestern Minnesota. And AccuWeather severe weather experts say that those are the areas where storms may bring localized damaging wind gusts of at least 60 to 70 miles per hour, as well as hail, along with downpours that can lead to flooding. Otherwise, most areas to the east of there, from the Great Lakes State through the Mid-Atlantic and northward across the Northeast, have another day of generally wonderful conditions in store for this Friday, with low humidity continuing and many high temperatures a few degrees below the historical average, marking a rather nice end to the week, especially by late July standards, under a good deal of sun for many. But a front remaining mostly stalled over the southeast brings a higher chance for wet weather, with numerous showers and thunderstorms expected from the Carolinas into northern portions of Georgia, Alabama, and Mississippi, any of which could bring a good downpour or two. Today's flood risk is the highest from northeastern Alabama and southeastern Tennessee, eastward across places near and north of I-20 in Georgia, into much of South Carolina and southern North Carolina. Elsewhere, Bertha has now transitioned to a tropical rainstorm and will continue to bring some areas of heavy rain very early today in the Rio Grande Valley of Texas as it pushes into northern Mexico. Today also brings another round of afternoon monsoon thunderstorms to places from the southwestern U.S. into central and eastern Nevada, southern Idaho, western Wyoming, and portions of southwestern Montana, while the west coast stays dry today. That's the weather across America. I'm AccuWeather.com meteorologist LaTroy Thornton.
0: 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The Trump administration announced new tariffs on dozens of countries that began at midnight and comes after this week's 50% tariff increases for Canada. This new round of tariffs is designed, according to President Trump, to withstand legal scrutiny after the Supreme Court struck down most of his global tariffs in February. America in the Morning's Joan Jones with more on the story.
2: Administration officials say the tariffs, ranging from 10 to 12.5%, are being imposed under Section 301 of the Trade Act of 1974, arguing that the targeted countries have failed to adequately prevent goods made with forced labor from entering global supply chains. Now, the White House says the move is intended to protect American workers while pressuring foreign governments to strengthen labor standards. U.S. Trade Representative Jamison Greer on CNN.
3: For over 100 years, the United States has had a law on the books prohibiting the import of goods made with forced labor. This is common sense, and we've enforced this law to prohibit it. What seems like common sense, I think, to you and me, others haven't done. In other countries, no one really has these types of laws. And even in that small handful of countries that have them, they don't really enforce it. And so we have gone to the world over, frankly, over years and across administrations to try to get other countries to act on this.
2: The tariffs cover 60 countries that import 99% of the goods into the USA. Earlier this year, the Supreme Court struck down President Trump's previous emergency tariffs, prompting the administration to adopt a new legal authority for its trade policy. Critics warn that the new tariffs could increase prices for consumers and trigger retaliation from U.S. trading partners. Meantime, Canada's Prime Minister Mark Carney says everything is on the table after the U.S. imposed a new 50% tariff on some $20 billion of Canadian imports.
4: Ready? Because we've been focusing on what we can control. And that's building our strength at home, buying Canadian, backing Canadian workers, building Canadians. That's the resolve of Canadians. That's the foundation on which we're building. We're a reliable partner in a world that's anything but. So we're diversifying our partnerships abroad.
2: Carney says the trade talks with Washington are intensifying ahead of August 19th. That's when the new U.S. tariffs will come into effect. The new levies were announced on Monday, the White House saying they're in response to Canadian tariffs on American auto parts, dairy, and alcohol. I'm Joan Jones.
0: The U.S. House and Senate are split on a war powers resolution aimed at ending the ongoing war with Iran. Correspondent Clayton Neville reports on a House vote that passed with help from the GOP.
5: The resolution directs President Trump to remove U.S. armed forces from fighting with Iran unless getting approval by Congress. Four Republicans broke ranks to advance the resolution in the House.
6: The yeas are 232, the nays are 188. The bill is passed, and without objection, the motion to reconsider is laid on the table.
5: The Republicans who voted to end the war include Congressman Tom Barrett, Warren Davidson, Brian Fitzpatrick, and Thomas Massey. Democrats celebrating the vote.
7: This war has raised costs on the American people, from gas to groceries to the overall cost of living, and made life more difficult. On top of that, we've tragically lost 18 service members. This war has got to stop.
5: Congressman Gabe Amo says he's also filing legislation
7: to enforce our war powers resolutions and compel the Speaker of the House to carry out litigation to make sure that Donald Trump follows the law.
5: Congresswoman Doris Matsui took to social media after the vote in the House.
8: We just passed a war powers resolution stopping Trump's illegal action war in Iran. Now, it goes to the Senate, and we hope they have some spine.
5: A similar measure failed in the Senate.
9: On this vote, the ayes are 47, the noes are 49. The motion is not agreed.
5: House Foreign Affairs Chairman Brian Mass said the vote shows that there are a number of members of Congress that have zero recognition for the sacrifice of U.S. troops and the attacks by Iran in the region. This is President Trump insists that the U.S. is winning the war.
10: Again, we're doing very well. Very, very well. I would say better than anybody expected could be done.
5: Both the House and the Senate cleared legislation to end the war in June, but those measures largely symbolic, and the president expected to dismiss them as the five-month war continues. I'm Clayton Neville.
0: Residents of Madison, Wisconsin are demanding answers after a man was shot and killed by police in the middle of a city intersection. Correspondent Donna Warder reports a Thursday news conference held by the police chief to update their investigation was loudly interrupted by a group of protesters. Audio courtesy WKOW-TV, Madison, Wisconsin.
11: I'll step aside.
12: That's right. Give me this microphone, then. Excuse me. That's right. My name is Carlos Stinson. I represent AFTAP, all power to all people, zero power to Zionists, zero power to capitalists, zero power to colonialism. What you are doing right now in this city is continuing the disgusting nature of colonialism.
13: The police shooting of a man being arrested by officers in Madison, Wisconsin has prompted protests. And words from State Representative Francesca Hall.
14: We cannot protect a system that continues to rain harm and terror. We all deserve to feel safe.
15: Yes!
13: Madison Police Chief John Patterson says officers were trying to arrest a man after getting a report that someone was trying to break into parked vehicles. Patterson says the man injured an officer with a knife and that officer shot him.
16: The man, we're told, pulled out a knife or produced a knife, a fixed blade knife, and an officer was injured by this while attempting to arrest him. A less lethal device, a taser, was deployed. Unfortunately, it was unsuccessful. The officer who was injured by the knife is the same officer who fired his weapon at this man.
13: In cell phone video circulating on social media, three gunshots could be heard. Patterson says that's just one perspective of what happened. I'm Donna Warder.
0: 16 till. When we return on America in the Morning, positive news on the job front and AI, with a mind of its own, breaks out of a locked testing room. That and more after these messages.
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0: It's 14 till. Welcome back. You're with America in the Morning. A violent attack on the streets of New York City when a man allegedly yelling Allah Akbar started stabbing two men in what officials are describing as an apparent anti-Semitic attack. The New York City Police Department confirmed that one of the men who was stabbed is Jewish. According to the NYPD, the victims were killed in what appeared to be two separate attacks that happened near one another on Manhattan's west side near Central Park. Initial NYPD findings suggest mental health may have been a factor, and investigators are evaluating whether the reported attacks should be classified as a hate crime and identified the suspect as 51-year-old Raul Morales in both assaults. Shifting gears, author Salman Rushdie is once again testifying in a courtroom, this time in Buffalo, New York, facing the person convicted of stabbing him. Correspondent Lisa Dwyer reports.
1: 4 years after being stabbed on stage, Salman Rushdie sat across a New York courtroom from his convicted attacker, Hadi Matar, at Matar's federal terrorism trial, telling jurors about the ambush that nearly killed him, blinding him in one eye, in the 2022 attack at a cultural center where Rushdie was scheduled to speak about threats to writers and artists. Matar is currently serving a 25-year state prison sentence for his attempted murder charge conviction. In the federal terrorism trial, prosecutors say Matar was acting on an Iranian leader's 1989 call for Rushdie's death because of Rushdie's novel, The Satanic Verses. I'm Lisa Dwyer.
0: The U.S. Secret Service is investigating one of their own, looking into an alleged leak by a member of the vice president's family security detail. More from Washington correspondent Sagar Magani.
2: A member of Vice President J.D. Vance's security detail is being investigated over a suspected news leak. The Secret Service says the probe centers on allegations a detail member compromised operational and information security. It says the internal investigations tied to an MS Now report last week, which said some Secret Service agents privately expressed frustration over the Vance family's last-minute travel. The vice president and his wife recently welcomed their fourth child, the first born to a sitting VP in nearly 150 years. All four kids are under 10. Sagar Magani at the White House.
0: You're listening to America in the Morning, a favorable report when it comes to jobs in the nation. Correspondent Marcela Sanchez reports.
3: The Labor Department says 187,000 Americans applied for unemployment benefits in the week ending July 18th. That's the lowest level remained historic 5 decades, as layoffs remain historically low despite global economic uncertainty. The number was also well below the 215,000 new applications forecast by analysts surveyed by the data firm FactSet. Despite increasing oil prices resulting from the Iran war, the U.S. job market remains healthy. But analysts warn a prolonged war and higher than normal energy costs could eventually chip away at that, forcing companies to lower costs by reducing its workforce. Marcela Sanchez, Washington.
0: OpenAI has admitted its own AI broke out of a locked testing room and hacked a competitor just to cheat on the test. The new old tech guy, Chuck Palm, has that story.
4: Earlier this week, an AI faced its own mortality, and instead of losing gracefully, it hacked its way to a passing grade. I can't help but be reminded by the Kobayashi Maru that Star Trek fans know all too well to test cadets to see how they handle the no-win scenario. OpenAI has admitted that two of their AI models, including the newest ChatGPT 5.6 Sol, broke out of a sealed testing environment during an internal hacking exercise. They got online and broke into a rival company called Hugging Face and stole the answers to the very test that they were struggling to pass. No one told it to do so. No hacker or no rogue employee. The AI worked out the whole plan by itself. Find the exit, get the target, and then find the exploit. This has come solely from OpenAI's own account. No outside audit just yet. And a locked test room shouldn't have had a door to the internet at all. As you would suspect, right on cue, Washington is reaching for the panic button. Two House members have just introduced the AI Kill Switch Act, letting Homeland Security order a company to shut down its own AI. Maybe the lesson is, don't be surprised when AI behaves exactly like you expect it to. I bet Captain Kirk would be proud. Follow the new old tech guy on X, at Chuck Palm.
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5: Just a short stack of Thursday baseball. The Braves hit 4 home runs, and Chris Sale struck out 11 as they shaded the Padres 6-5. Twins scored twice in the 12th to top the Guardians 3-1. Starters Taj Bradley and Gavin Williams each allowed just 2 hits over 7 innings. Minnesota manager Derek Shelton.
6: Taj did. I mean, if you like pitching, that was two guys going head-to-head, just executing pitches. And I got to give our bullpen credit. You know, step up. Jack Anderson, his first career save. He did a really nice job.
5: Elsewhere, the Blue Jays edged the Rays 3-1 to avoid a 4-game sweep at home. Tigers rallied past the Royals 4-3, and the Diamondbacks drilled the Cardinals 10-6. Hall of Fame ceremonies in Cooperstown this weekend. Carlos Beltran and Andrew Jones are going in, along with Jeff Kent, thanks to the Modern Era Committee. NFL training camp news. Number one overall pick for Fernando Mendoza agreed to a guaranteed 4-year contract with the Raiders, plus an option year. The Cardinals and the Panthers, the first teams to report, they play in the Hall of Fame game on August 6th, and Carolina becomes the first team to lose a player for the season. Second-year linebacker Nick Skorton tore his right ACL in practice yesterday. And it's a homecoming for Patrick Kane, the veteran winger, heading back to the Blackhawks on a 2-year deal. Kane was the NHL's overall number one pick in 2007, leading Chicago to 3 Stanley Cups in 16 seasons. A trade to the Rangers during a rebuild was followed by 3 years with the Red Wings, and now the former Calder, Conn Smythe, Hart, and Ted Lindsay winner is back in Chicago for his 20th NHL season. That's Friday Sports.
0: Thank you, sir. It's 7 till. The future of peptides. When America in the Morning continues after these messages.
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10: When I found out my jeans were made using child labor in sweatshops, I wrote a letter to the company saying, reconsider your labor practices. A few months later, I get a letter back saying, thanks for being a loyal customer, and they included a coupon for a 25% discount on their jeans. So I got smart, wrote letters every day to all the stores that carry the brand, asking them to stop supporting the companies who use child labor in sweatshops. And I just kept getting letters back, thanking me for my concerns, and more coupons for more discounts on more jeans. So I'm telling my friend about it, and she flips out, saying that between all the letters and coupons, some paper company cut down a small forest, driving off 2 indigenous tribes, hundreds of endangered animals, killing thousands of plant species, some of which may have contained vaccines for HIV, cancer, and syphilis. Meanwhile, the guys cutting down the trees are 13-year-old kids who work night and day for months just to save up enough money to buy a pair of jeans made by child labor in sweatshops.
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0: It's 5 till. America in the Morning continues. The future of peptides is about to become more clear in America. Correspondent Haya Panjwani reports that an FDA panel is recommending loosening restrictions on peptides despite concerns from the scientific community.
1: Federal health advisors are reviewing a group of controversial chemicals called peptides. They've been backed by people like podcaster Joe Rogan and Health Secretary Robert F. Kennedy Jr. The unapproved injections have become a popular wellness trend promoted by influencers and celebrities for building muscle, healing injuries, and other uses.
2: They don't really have a lot of research behind these claims.
1: Rita Ju is a pharmacist and president of the Institute for Safe Medication Practices.
2: We don't know if they really work, as they had claimed, and most importantly is if they're safe.
1: A panel of advisors narrowly voted to broaden access to one peptide called BPC-157. Acting director at the FDA, Matt Lash.
3: They serve an important role for patients whose medical needs cannot be met by an FDA-approved drug product, but at times have been associated with adverse events specific to the quality of the compounded drug.
1: Audio courtesy of the FDA, Haya Panjwani, Washington.
0: The actor known for portraying Jack Reacher is the star of a new movie debuting this weekend, where revenge is a dish best served silent. Entertainment reporter Kevin Carr has a sneak peek at Motor City.
4: Reacher star Alan Ritchson is at a loss for words in the new action film Motor City. Taking place in 1970s Detroit, Ritchson stars as an ex-con framed for drug possession after he steals a crooked cop's girlfriend.
5: And I know it's gonna be a lovely day.
4: After tragedy strikes, he escapes prison to embark on a mission of revenge. The unique approach to Motor City is to let the film play out with little to no dialogue. Sure, that makes it a gimmick film, but it's a gimmick that works effectively by building characters with montages, action set pieces, and a gritty classic rock soundtrack. Richson holds his own as the star, and Shailene Woodley does her best to elevate the shallow trophy wife MacGuffin she's been locked into. And as per usual, antagonist Ben Foster lays it on too thick while he silently chews the scenery. But in a way, that all works in this 70s archetype style. Overall, Motor City is an intriguing take on a revenge action thriller, and the silent style gives the cliches a fresh spin. Motor City gets 3 bad hairstyles out of 5. I'm Kevin Carr, and that's the way I see it.
0: That's our show for today. America in the Morning for Friday, July 24th, 2026 is produced by Jeff McKay. I'm John Trout. This is Westwood One.
6: Dad, can I ask you something?
7: Sure.
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14: Day 13 of strikes. I'm Sue Guzman, Fox News. We have word this morning of a series of explosions near a military base hosting U.S. forces in northern Iraq near Erbil. A journalist with the Associated Press reporting at least 7 blasts about 9:30 a.m. local time in the city. At least 4 plumes of black smoke reported rising. This comes as the U.S. wrapped up a 13th night of strikes against Iran, the president considering even stronger military action.
15: If the Iranian regime, led by the IRGC, doesn't stop attacking ships through the Strait of Hormuz, or if the regime's proxies don't stop doing the same in the Red Sea, they're going to get hammered. That, according to Axios, the outlet reports, President Trump is stating very plainly he's considering a major escalation in the conflict with Iran. That warning comes amid a 13th consecutive day of attacks now completed on critical infrastructure and other assets. Oh, and there's more. He's also warning Iran's proxies, writing in a post on Truth Social, quote, the Houthis are a surrogate and or proxy of Iran, and major military punishment will be inflicted upon Iran and, of course, the Houthis themselves.
14: Fox's Kevin Cork. Bahrain also reported incoming air attacks overnight. The House has passed a resolution to restrict President Trump and halt the conflict in Iran. Here's Fox's Chad Pergram.
8: A split House-Senate decision.
16: The current resolution is adopted.
17: And the motion is not agreed.
8: The House voting to shackle the president and end the fighting. Four Republicans joined all Democrats to halt the conflict. The president's supporters claimed the vote undercuts American forces. The president's Senate allies rejected the House's Iran rebuke. The Senate defeated a similar war powers measure. Republicans contending that the U.S. has Iran on the ropes. But Senate Democrats chided Republicans for not intervening in the war.
14: America's listening to Fox News.
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19: 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Scattered showers possible this morning, and then partly sunny today with a high in the mid-80s. Your full KNSI forecast is on the way in moments. Good morning, I'm Jennifer Leverins. 59-year-old Vance Belter has been sentenced to two consecutive life terms plus 40 years in prison for last year's attacks on two Minnesota lawmakers and their spouses. Belter pleaded guilty in June to six federal counts in the killings of House Speaker Emerita Melissa Hortman and her husband Mark, and the shootings of State Senator John Hoffman and his wife Yvette. The plea allowed him to avoid the death penalty in exchange for the stiffest sentence available.

0: Ibrahim Abdi accessed the money through the now defunct Housing Stabilization Services Program. Prosecutors say Omar used over $150,000 of the fraudulent cash to invest in real estate in Kenya and lease a Mercedes-Benz. A third defendant also pleaded guilty on Tuesday to conspiring to commit healthcare fraud by stealing $875,000 through false claims. Sentencing hearings have yet to be scheduled for the three. After more than 2 weeks without measurable rainfall, signs of drought are starting to show up in central Minnesota. According to the latest U.S. Drought Monitor figures, all of Benton and Sherburne counties and just over half of Stearns County now considered abnormally dry. That means the area has a short-term moisture deficiency that isn't severe enough to be classified as an official drought. It is considered a pre-drought warning sign. See the map at knsiradio.com. And the Lake George Fishing Club hosting Badges and Bobbers, a fishing event with local first responders today. It runs from 9 to 11 at the Lake George Boathouse. A fishing license is required for anyone over 16. People can bring their own fishing equipment or use gear and bait provided on a first-come, first-served basis. No registration is required, and the event is free. KNSI News time is 5:05. 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I'm Jennifer Leverins, KNSI News.
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2: 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We are starting off the morning at 66 degrees. We're going to see a high of 84 today under partly cloudy skies. 68 tonight. Tomorrow, warming up quite a bit, a high of 96 on Saturday. 72 on Saturday night. Sunday, heat advisory with a high of 97. Chance of scattered thunderstorms early. Monday, 97 for the high. Tuesday, 92. Wednesday, 93. 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
2: 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KNSI Sports are brought to you by Trout Companies. They know water from the bottom to the tap. I am Todd Simpson. The Twins managed to split their series against the Cleveland Guardians after rallying for a 3-1 victory and 12 innings from Cleveland. Trevor Larnay drove in the go-ahead run with an RBI single in the top of the 12th. Minnesota has won back-to-back games and will host the Athletics for a 3-game set that starts tonight at Target Field. The best of the best take to the court this weekend when the WNBA All-Star Game tips off tomorrow in Chicago. Paige Beckers is captaining Team Coop and will take on Caitlin Clark and the rest of Team Spoon. The Lynx forward Natasha Howard is on Team Coop while guards Olivia Miles and Courtney Williams are on Team Spoon. All 32 teams will continue to report for the start of training camp around the NFL. The Vikings will hit the field starting next week. Minnesota's rookies are expected to report Sunday, while vets will arrive by Tuesday. And Ben Coles is sitting on top of the leaderboard after the first round of the 3M Open at TPC Twin Cities. Coles shot a 9 under 62 to begin the tournament.

0: Elio Grillo, Jackson Coyboon, and Gary Woodland are tied for second at 7 under par. Defending champion Kurt Kitayama is tied for 26 at 3 under. Tom Hoge, Sam Stevens, and Peter Maldonado will be among the first group of players teeing off round 2. Todd Simpson, KNSI Sports.
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13: When you need to know. Outside the box with the ox.
14: Crazy as it sounds, kids are using AI to make sexual depictions of people. Like, hey Claude, make a picture of my English teacher naked, or something. A CNN story says 75% of teens have seen online pornography, but this new phenomenon freaks people out because no one has the ability to control it. No Hugh Hefner to first audition the image with a weekend at the mansion over oysters and drinks. The story says a fifth have even created AI-generated sexual content. Apparently, nudification apps are ubiquitous. While teens are making and looking at this stuff, most are also worried about being the victim of it. Aha! Hang on to that for a sec. The story admonishes parents to get ahead of this and not only have the talk with their kids, but have ongoing talks. A suggestion which could go south really quickly, right? You'll have a nice lady from the state knocking on your door one afternoon with a questionnaire for you and a squad car waiting in the driveway. But the story also emphasizes that, quote, AI-generated sexual content affects how they view what their body should look like. This is especially concerning considering teenagers are at a time in life when their bodies are changing constantly and rapidly, close quote. $1 million idea from outside the box. Have kids contemplating a sex change to first create an image or video of themselves naked in their new gender. Post it to all of their friends and the world. Then see how that goes over first before making an irreversible surgical decision. Or would that be humiliating and create lifelong emotional scars? Ahem. Outside the Box with the Ox is brought to you today by Granite City Concrete Raising. Good morning.

0: 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You are listening to the O'Reilly Update. Coming up next, the news with Mike Slater.
1: Thank you, Bill. It is Thursday, July 23rd, 2026. Here's what's happening today in America. Two big court wins. Deal with the Saudis? Mamdani has a message for Bibi. And Sophie stands for women. That's all coming up. Then Bill is going to be here with your message of the day. First, the federal government tried to deport Mohsen Mahdawi. Lower courts stopped his deportation, but now the second court of appeals sided with this administration. It was a unanimous decision saying the lower courts overstepped their authority by intervening at all. This guy was one of the main organizers of the Columbia University protest a couple years ago. He's 35. He was born in the West Bank, came here on a visitor's visa, married an American woman, got approved for a green card. He's been a student now for going on 16 years. Marco Rubio wanted him deported. Lower courts intervened, but now he's got to go. I haven't seen a single lamestream outlet mention that in 2019, he was stopped by Customs and Border Patrol and found with possession of LSD, meth, and mushrooms, tested positive for opiates, and had $4,000 in cash. Another Homeland Security court win, the Fifth Circuit Court of Appeals, banned lower courts from releasing migrants who claim that the Constitution requires they be released before they're deported. This is a big deal because we would capture an illegal alien, then lawyers would get him out of detention, and just drag the removal process out forever, if we ever even knew where they went. This year, judges have released more than 11,000 illegals detained by ICE before they could be deported. Multiple reports are saying that President Trump is in varying stages of approving a deal to share nuclear technology with Saudi Arabia. The president is apparently seeking congressional approval for this deal. The agreement would reportedly grant Saudi Arabia the ability to build and sustain nuclear power plants. UAE, right next door, as the only nuclear power plant in the Middle East, other than Iran, of course. It is said in this deal that it would require Saudi Arabia to use American companies in making these plants. The mayor of New York City and leader of the Communist Democratic Socialist of America Party, Mamdani, said that Bibi Netanyahu, the prime minister of Israel, is a war criminal and has called on America to arrest him. The authority to arrest him comes from an arrest warrant by the International Criminal Court, which America is not a part of. Mamdani said in a video that Benjamin Netanyahu is not welcome in New York City, nor is any other war criminal at large. WNBA star Sophie Cunningham said, "I got a lot of negative feedback about me hating trans. And I'm like, I never once said that. I think that I'm here to extend love, but I also think that love is truth, being honest. And I want to protect young girls in a locker room or young girls in sport who shouldn't have to go against biological men." That was enough to trigger some outrage on the left. I'm Mike Slater from the podcast Politics by Faith. Bill O'Reilly has your message of the day. Next.
2: 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Time now for the O'Reilly Update message of the day. On this Thursday, I'm thinking about inequality in the USA. The gap between the folks who live in big cities and those in rural areas is getting wider. That is the key to voting patterns in the future. There's a big difference in point of view in the countryside as opposed to the big cities like New York, LA, Chicago, Miami, San Francisco. That reality is hurting the Democratic Party right now and helping President Trump and the Republicans. Progressives have little perspective. They are not really in touch with what I call the folks. They aren't interested in justice, incarceration, and rational people know this. It's all tied into the Democratic Party. They support the progressive movement. Now, voters may not like Donald Trump or his policies, but I don't think many of them are going to vote for the far-left loons. They might stay home. A recent poll from the Washington Post finds Democrats are slipping in the national vote, 48% down to 45%, and that is a dead heat with the GOP as the midterms loom. Many Americans are finally waking up to the dangers posed by radical people, and that is a good thing. I'm Bill O'Reilly. I approve the message by writing it. You can reach me, Bill at BillO'Reilly.com, Bill at BillO'Reilly.com, name in town if you wish to opine. Now let's go to the mail. Stephen Striffler, I was wondering if you could explain the following, Mr. O'Reilly. In 2012, Barack Obama received 66 million votes. In 2020, Biden got 81 million. Where did the 15 million extra votes come from? The hate Trump brigades. Donald Trump stimulated the votes. He got 77 this time around, 77 million. I mean, he's still a powerful emotional force in this country. He stimulates people going to the polling places. Fred, I'm going to withhold his last name because, again, we don't want Fred to get any grief. Okay. Hey, Bill, you always say there's no evidence of election irregularity in 2020. That's not true. So you just misquoted me. What I said very, very clearly is that the cases have not been made in federal court. And then Fred goes on to say, discovery was blocked in almost every case. Why are you one of the only people who doesn't know that? Maybe I'm not up to the job anymore, Fred. Okay, I'm telling you the truth. Okay. No lawsuits have been filed at the federal level that got into a jury situation or even a judge's admission. Yes or no? Well, there's nothing there. And number two, discovery only happens when the lawsuit is in motion. In a moment, something you might not know. Home ownership has been the foundation of the American dream for generations. 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Now the O'Reilly Update brings you something you might not know. 122 years ago today, a Syrian migrant named Ernest Hamwi unveiled a new dessert at the World's Fair in St. Louis. The cook took a thin waffle, rolled it into a funnel, and stuffed it with 2 scoops of frozen custard. The ice cream cone was born. Here are a few facts about America's favorite treat. 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Thank you for listening to the O'Reilly Update. I am Bill O'Reilly. No spin, just facts, and always looking out for you.
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23: 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KNSI News Time 529. Todd Simpson filling in for Bob Hughes this morning. And, it's one last day here of decent weather, and then it's going to warm up this weekend by a lot. A high of 84 today, a chance of scattered thunderstorms early. 68 overnight tonight, and then we're bumping all the way up to 96 tomorrow and 97 on Sunday. So get that air conditioning back up and ready to go after we got a little bit of a break this week. Jennifer Leverin standing by in the KNSI Newsroom. Your news is next. KNSI News Time is 5:30.

0: Fox News, I'm CJ Papa. 13th straight night of attacks against Iran, but is something even larger on the horizon?
1: The president is warning of major escalation. He tells Axios he is seriously considering restarting major combat operations in Iran, including strikes that would be bigger than the ones carried out in Operation Epic Fury. He did acknowledge that a decision has not been made yet.
0: Fox's Madeline Rivera, the president laying out his message to the world again.
2: We cannot let them ever even think about having a nuclear weapon, and that's exactly what's happening. They'll never have a nuclear weapon.
0: A base hosting U.S. forces in northern Iraq coming under fire this morning. At least seven explosions were heard. New York City police investigating a double stabbing near Central Park. Victims and witnesses say the suspect yelled Allahu Akbar during both attacks. 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
4: KNSI News Time is 5:32. Morning showers, then partial sunshine possible for the afternoon, and a high in the low to mid-80s today. Your full KNSI forecast is on the way in moments. Good morning, I'm Jennifer Leverins. Vance Belter has been sentenced to two life terms in prison plus an additional 40 years for the June 2025 shootings that killed House Speaker Emerita Melissa Hortman, her husband Mark, and the family dog Gilbert. The sentence came after more than 90 minutes of emotional impact statements from the Hortman family and from Senator John Hoffman and his wife Yvette, who survived the attack. Belter pleaded guilty last month to murder, stalking, and gun charges. He still faces state charges in Hennepin County. A Twin Cities man is pleading guilty to stealing at least $300,000 in a Medicaid fraud case. 32-year-old Mustafa Ali admitted to wire fraud for billing Minnesota's housing assistance program for services that were never provided. Prosecutors say his company claimed $2.2 million in services for 350 people between 2022 and 2025. Court records say Ali personally took in between $300,000 and $400,000 from the scheme. He remains free on bond. No sentencing date has been set. While some spots in the Cook County Boundary Waters canoe area will reopen for day use Monday, federal officials are extending an overnight camping ban in the Boundary Waters canoe area through Wednesday. The U.S. Forest Service says firefighters are making progress containing several of the larger wildfires in the Superior National Forest, but expect hot, dry, and windy conditions to potentially make the fires more active through the weekend. President Donald Trump is expanding a voluntary pledge meant to keep AI data centers from driving up utility bills for everyone else. 23 governors and roughly 200 utilities, including Alit, Minnesota Power, Minnesota Rural Electric Association, and Xcel Energy, and data center developers have now signed what the White House calls the Ratepayer Protection Pledge. Trump first announced it in March with seven tech companies. The idea is that if a data center wants the power, it pays for the power, including grid upgrades. The pledge, though, is non-binding. Energy law experts say it does not touch utility rates, which are set by utilities and approved by state regulators. Far fewer Americans than expected found themselves filing first-time requests for unemployment benefits last week. The Labor Department says it received 187,000 initial filings in the week ending July 18th. That marks a decline of 22,000 from the previous week's revised total. And the Minnesota Twins managed to split their series against the Guardians after rallying for a 3-1 victory in 12 innings from Cleveland. The Twins host the Athletics for a 3-game series that starts tonight at Target Field. KNSI News Time, 5:35. This look at news is brought to you by Create a Legacy, Richmond, and Little Falls. For more on these and other stories, visit knsiradio.com. I'm Jennifer Leverins, KNSI News.
5: This is a Bloomberg Money Minute. With the U.S. war against Iran ramping up and Ukraine knocking out Russian refineries, global oil prices have shot higher. So have prices at the gas pump here at home during the heart of the summer driving season. And this week, AAA reported average gas prices blew past $4 a gallon for regular nationwide.
6: Well, you know, it's still a little bit of sticker shock. You know, Americans have seen the $4 price sign, but they haven't really seen it stuck for a longer period of time. And so it still is a resistance point.
5: That's Patrick DeHaan, head of petroleum analysis at Gas Buddy, who says all that unrest is also hiking the prices of diesel and jet fuel during an already difficult time for a lot of consumers.
7: That makes it even more difficult to know where gas prices will be in the weeks ahead. And of course, we still are contending with hurricane season.
5: And that makes predicting where gas prices are headed for the remainder of the summer a little harder to estimate. Tom Busby, Bloomberg Radio.
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3: 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Now your local forecast from the Hanson Paving Weather Center.
15: 66 right now, mainly cloudy skies. AM 1450, FM 99.3, KNSI. Going to see a high of 84 today. Overcast with a chance of scattered showers early. Dipping down to 68 overnight tonight. And then tomorrow, warming up a lot. A high of 96 under mainly clear skies. 72 overnight on Saturday. Sunday, clearing skies with a slight chance of scattered storms early. A high of 97. Sunday night, slight chance of scattered thunderstorms, although it's partly cloudy and a low of 71. And then a quick look into next week. Monday, highs around 97 under clear skies. Tuesday, mainly sunny and calm with a high of 92. Wednesday, mainly sunny and calm with daytime highs approaching 93. And Thursday, mainly sunny and calm with highs around 92. AM 1450, FM 99.3, KNSI. KNSI News Time is 5:39. It is 66 degrees and mainly cloudy skies. 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
16: 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You are listening to the O'Reilly Update. Coming up next, the news with Mike Slater.
17: Thank you, Bill. It is Thursday, July 23rd, 2026. Here's what's happening today in America. Two big court wins. Deal with the Saudis. Mamdani has a message for Bibi. And Sophie stands for women. That's all coming up. Then Bill is going to be here with your message of the day. First, the federal government tried to deport Mohsen Mahdawi. Lower courts stopped his deportation, but now the second court of appeals sided with this administration. It was a unanimous decision saying the lower courts overstepped their authority by intervening at all. This guy was one of the main organizers of the Columbia University protest a couple years ago. He's 35. He was born in the West Bank, came here on a visitor's visa, married an American woman, got approved for a green card. He's been a student now for going on 16 years. Marco Rubio wanted him deported. Lower courts intervened, but now he's got to go. I haven't seen a single lamestream outlet mention that in 2019 he was stopped by Customs and Border Patrol and found with possession of LSD, meth, and mushrooms, tested positive for opiates, and had $4,000 in cash. Another Homeland Security court win, the Fifth Circuit Court of Appeals, banned lower courts from releasing migrants who claim that the Constitution requires they be released before they're deported. This is a big deal because we would capture an illegal alien, then lawyers would get him out of detention and just drag the removal process out forever, if we ever even knew where they went. This year, judges have released more than 11,000 illegals detained by ICE before they could be deported. Multiple reports are saying that President Trump is in varying stages of approving a deal to share nuclear technology with Saudi Arabia. The president is apparently seeking congressional approval for this deal. The agreement would reportedly grant Saudi Arabia the ability to build and sustain nuclear power plants. UAE, right next door, has the only nuclear power plant in the Middle East, other than Iran, of course. It is said in this deal that it would require Saudi Arabia to use American companies in making these plants. The mayor of New York City and leader of the Communist Democratic Socialist of America Party, Mamdani, said that Bibi Netanyahu, the prime minister of Israel, is a war criminal and has called on America to arrest him. The authority to arrest him comes from an arrest warrant by the International Criminal Court, which America is not a part of. Mamdani said in a video that Benjamin Netanyahu is not welcome in New York City, nor is any other war criminal at large. WNBA star Sophie Cunningham said, "I got a lot of negative feedback about me hating trans. And I'm like, I never once said that. I think that I'm here to extend love, but I also think that love is truth, being honest. And I want to protect young girls in a locker room or young girls in sport who shouldn't have to go against biological men." That was enough to trigger some outrage on the left. I'm Mike Slater from the podcast Politics by Faith. Bill O'Reilly has your message of the day. Next.
18: 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K-N-S-I. Time now for the O'Reilly Update message of the day. On this Thursday, I'm thinking about inequality in the USA. The gap between the folks who live in big cities and those in rural areas is getting wider. That is the key to voting patterns in the future. There's a big difference in point of view in the countryside, as opposed to the big cities like New York, LA, Chicago, Miami, San Francisco. That reality is hurting the Democratic Party right now and helping President Trump and the Republicans. Progressives have little perspective. They are not really in touch with what I call the folks. They aren't interested in justice, incarceration, and rational people know this. It's all tied into the Democratic Party. They support the progressive movement. Now, voters may not like Donald Trump or his policies, but I don't think many of them are going to vote for the far-left loons. They might stay home. A recent poll from the Washington Post finds Democrats are slipping in the national vote, 48% down to 45%, and that is a dead heat with the GOP as the midterms loom. Many Americans are finally waking up to the dangers posed by radical people, and that is a good thing. I'm Bill O'Reilly. I approve the message by writing it. You can reach me, bill@billoreilly.com, bill@billoreilly.com, name in town if you wish to opine. Now let's go to the mail. Stephen Striffler, I was wondering if you could explain the following, Mr. O'Reilly. In 2012, Barack Obama received 66 million votes. In 2020, Biden got 81 million. Where did the 15 million extra votes come from? The hate Trump brigades. Donald Trump stimulated the votes. He got 77 this time around, 77 million. I mean, he's still a powerful emotional force in this country. He stimulates people going to the polling places. Fred, I'm going to withhold his last name because, again, we don't want Fred to get any grief. Okay. Hey, Bill, you always say there's no evidence of election irregularity in 2020. That's not true. So you just misquoted me. What I said very, very clearly is that the cases have not been made in federal court. And then Fred goes on to say, discovery was blocked in almost every case. Why are you one of the only people who doesn't know that? Maybe I'm not up to the job anymore, Fred. Okay, I'm telling you the truth. Okay, no lawsuits have been filed at the federal level that got into a jury situation or even a judge's admission. Yes or no? There's nothing there. And number two, discovery only happens when the lawsuit is in motion. In a moment, something you might not know. Home ownership has been the foundation of the American dream for generations. 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K-N-S-I. Now the O'Reilly Update brings you something you might not know. 122 years ago today, a Syrian migrant named Ernest Hamwi unveiled a new dessert at the World's Fair in St. Louis. The cook took a thin waffle, rolled it into a funnel, and stuffed it with 2 scoops of frozen custard. The ice cream cone was born. Here are a few facts about America's favorite treat. The history of ice cream dates back to the 2nd century BC. When Roman soldiers mixed snow and honey for a snack. 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
15: 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We'll see a high of 66 or a high of 84 today. It's 66 right now. Mainly cloudy skies. Partly cloudy for the rest of the day today. Scattered showers likely early. Dipping down to 68 overnight tonight. Tomorrow warming up quite a bit, a high of 96. Under mainly clear skies. 72 overnight on Saturday. Sunday, hot, clearing skies and a high of 97. And then a quick look into next week. Monday, also hot, a high of 97. Tuesday, mainly sunny and a high of 92. Wednesday, mainly sunny and a high of 93. And Thursday, mainly sunny with a high of 92. 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Right now, 66 degrees, mainly cloudy skies.
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19: 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When you need to know. What's the Ox say?
1: 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Right away, hear how much time Vance Belter got yesterday. Good enough. 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
15: 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Steve Gottwald coming in the rest of the morning today to get you through the day. It is Friday, which means coming up at about 6:45 this morning, we'll check in with Captain Josh. What's happening in the world of fishing, what's biting, how you can catch fish for yourself. He will help you out. And, of course, the Friday Fun Pot as well. So 66 degrees right now, mainly cloudy skies. Jennifer Leverin standing by in the KNSI newsroom. Your news is next. KNSI news time is 6 o'clock.
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5: Tough talk from the Commander-in-Chief, C.J. 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
6: They got some evil intentions. We cannot let them have
0: a nuclear weapon.
6: President Trump branding the Islamic Republic while repeating his major theme in the war. No nukes for that nation. Fox's Madeline Rivera has more about how he may put the screws to Iran.
7: He tells Axios he is seriously considering restarting major combat operations in Iran, including strikes that would be bigger than the ones carried out in Operation Epic Fury. He did acknowledge that a decision has not been made yet, but it comes as the Wall Street Journal reports the president is losing patience over the conflict. He's reportedly become skeptical that negotiations with Iran can produce a lasting peace and is becoming more convinced that the regime will only bend to military pressure. Iran, though, has refused to capitulate despite the strikes. It rejected a U.S. ceasefire deal presented by Iraq. Iranian and Iraqi officials tell the New York Times.
6: At least seven explosions heard near a military base in a northern city in Iraq, which is host to U.S. forces, location in that nation's semi-autonomous Kurdish region. The new explosion started in the morning local time. The workaround from President Trump and his tariff team. Fox's Jared Halpern has more from the White House.
8: Imports from 60 countries will face anywhere from 10 to 12.5% tariffs in response to what the Trump administration says are human rights abuse and distortive trade practices. The new tariffs will replace a temporary worldwide 10% tariff expiring Friday. The administration has relied on different authorities to maintain a tariff regime after the U.S. Supreme Court struck down so-called reciprocal tariffs in February.
6: More than 1.6 million dozen shelled eggs have been voluntarily recalled over potential salmonella contamination. The FDA says the eggs were sold in Texas, Oklahoma, Arkansas, Louisiana, New Mexico, and Mississippi. 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
9: 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Chance for scattered showers this morning and then peaks of sun possible today with a high in the low to mid 80s. Your full KNSI forecast is on the way in moments. Good morning, I'm Jennifer Leverins. The Minnesota man who killed state lawmaker Melissa Hortman and her husband has been sentenced to spend the rest of his life in prison. Vance Belter pleaded guilty last month in the June 2025 fatal shootings of the House Speaker Emerita and her husband Mark. The 59-year-old also pleaded guilty to attacking Senator John Hoffman and his wife Yvette. Belter avoids the death penalty with his plea. He was sentenced Thursday to two consecutive life terms plus 40 years in prison. He is still facing state charges. Three men have admitted to stealing millions of dollars in taxpayer money from a Minnesota housing program. Muhammad Omar pleaded guilty yesterday in federal court to conspiring to commit health care fraud, submitting more than $3 million in false claims. Omar and his business partner, Ibrahim Abdi, tapped the money through now defunct housing stabilization services programs. Prosecutors say Omar spent more than $150,000 of the stolen money on

0: as an official drought. The Department of Natural Resources also placing the Mississippi Headwaters watershed under a drought warning. St. Cloud falls within that watershed. The city says it is working with the DNR for guidance. The St. Cloud Parks and Rec Department hosting the Lake George Fishing Club Badges and Bobbers free kids fishing event today. Kids can fish with local first responders from 9 to 11 a.m. at the Lake George Boathouse. No registration is required and the event is free. All 32 teams continue to report for the start of training camp around the NFL. Minnesota Viking rookies report on Sunday. Vets arrive by Tuesday. The first open practice where fans can attend is on August 1st. KNSI News time is 6:05. 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I'm Jennifer Leverins, KNSI News.
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14: 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It is 6:07, 7 minutes after 6 on this Friday morning. Paul Trombley joining us from the Hanson Paving KNSI Weather Center. Paul, we've got a little bit of rain this morning and then nothing but hot and dry for a while.
15: Yeah, mostly just end of that heat and humidity and a couple isolated storm chances as we get through the next several days, but nothing too much on that front here for us. A couple passing light shower sprinkles, maybe just enough to turn the windshield wipers on a few times here and there, but it looks like we'll stay with the clouds with those little passing sprinkles, showers, and then get into some breaks of sun as we get in the latter half of the day. Highs to about 84 with south-southwest winds developing, 10 to 20. For tonight, 68, partly cloudy. And then for Saturday, on the way to 96, sunshine, high humidity is certainly on the track here for us as well through the weekend. Southwest winds, 10 to 15 Saturday. Saturday night, slight chance for a storm after midnight, but mostly dry, I think, 72. And then Sunday, some sunshine and 97 with winds out of the south, 5 to 15. A couple storm chances, Sunday night, 71, and then 97, sunny on Monday. 66 Monday night, high still up around 92 Tuesday into Wednesday. Overnight lows mid-60s, and still a couple of isolated storm chances the next week, but so far kind of predominantly dry as the week progresses. I'm meteorologist Paul Trombley.
14: Thank you, Paul. In St. Cloud now, some light showers. It's 68. That's your forecast from the Hanson Paving Weather Center on AM 1450, FM 99.3 KNSI. Good morning.
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0: KNSI Sports are brought to you by Trout Companies. They know water from the bottom to the tap. I am Todd Simpson. The Twins managed to split their series against the Guardians after rallying for a 3-1 victory in 12 innings from Cleveland. Trevor Larnach drove in the go-ahead run with an RBI single in the top of the 12th. Minnesota has won back-to-back games and will host the Athletics for a 3-game set that starts tonight at Target Field. The best of the best take to the court this weekend when the WNBA All-Star Game tips off tomorrow in Chicago. Paige Beckers is captaining Team Coop and will take on Caitlin Clark and the rest of Team Spoon. Lynx forward Natasha Howard is on Team Coop, while guards Olivia Miles and Courtney Williams are on Team Spoon. All 32 teams continue to report for the start of training camp around the NFL. The Vikings hit the field starting next week. Minnesota's rookies are expected to report on Sunday, while vets will arrive by Tuesday. And Ben Coles is sitting atop the leaderboard after the first round of the 3M Open at TPC Twin Cities. Coles shot a 9-under-62 to begin the tournament. Emiliano Grillo, Jackson Coivoon, and Gary Woodland are tied for second at 7-under-par. Defending champion Kurt Kitayama is tied for 26th at 3-under. Tom Hoge, Sam Stevens, and Peter Malnati will be among the first group of players teeing off round two. Todd Simpson, KNSI Sports.
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7: 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Good Friday morning to you. Steve Gottwalt in for Bob Hughes. Great to have you along, as always. We've gotten through another week. We've made it to Friday. Woohoo. Cloudy today with a high of 84. And that's the good news. The not-so-good news, I don't know. Maybe there are some people who really like lots of sunshine and tons of heat. But that's exactly what we're going to get for the next week. Highs all next week in the 90s. Chance of some showers and thunderstorms Sunday night into Monday, but that's it. Otherwise, sunshine and 90s. It's going to be hot. And, of course, in a few months, we'll be complaining that it's too cold. But the dryness and the heat, that's a real thing. If you have a sprinkler system, good for you. If you don't, you're going to be running the sprinklers around a bit. And I don't know if we're going to hear any word of sprinkler restrictions, watering restrictions. It's possible. We've been doing this for a while here with this hot weather. And it's going to continue. There are parts of our lawn that are getting downright crispy, which is not a good thing. And we try. We really do. We try. But they're not looking terribly good, and maybe you're in the same boat. Also, just important to remember to watch out for each other too, right? You know, heat and humidity, not good for people with underlying health conditions, for the elderly, for young people. You know, don't leave them in cars. Please, please don't. And of course, pets as well. If you've got dogs, cats, whatever, outside, just be careful. The heat can be really brutal on them as well. Hydrate, really important. Drink plenty of water. It's the best way to stay in good shape when things get hot. AM 1450, FM 99.3, KNSI. Of course, the big news today is that Vance Belter, the guy who shot and killed Minnesota House Speaker Melissa Hortman and her husband. By the way, Melissa Hortman elected to the state legislature the same year I was. So we were classmates, if you will. Did not see eye to eye politically, but nobody deserves to be assassinated. And this sick guy, I wish we knew more about what was motivating him. People on both the left and right have claimed that he was acting on their behalf, or the other side's behalf, more like. But we really don't know. The guy was a nut job. But yes, so he killed Minnesota House Speaker Melissa Hortman and her husband, posing as a police officer, came to their door in the middle of the night, knocked on the door. The minute the door is answered, boom, boom, boom. By the way, he did the same thing to Senator John Hoffman and his wife Yvette, and would have killed other members of their household. John Hoffman and his wife hit multiple times close-range gunshots and survived. Now, I consider Senator John Hoffman a friend of mine, and just devastating. And what it's done to the political landscape here in Minnesota is extraordinary, too. People look at each other differently. There's more fear and concern. The security measures being taken at the state capitol and surrounding office buildings are off the charts compared to what they were. It's kind of a bellwether. But anyway, Vance Belter yesterday sentenced to 2 life prison sentences consecutive, plus 40 years, for that assassination of former Minnesota House Speaker Melissa Hortman and her husband and shooting Senator John Hoffman and his wife Yvette. U.S. District Judge John Tunheim said it is the longest sentence he has ever imposed, and appropriately so. Vance Belter avoiding the death penalty, which was on the table, by agreeing to plead guilty. Judge Tunheim said this was a brutal attack on elected public officials and their families, which is truly an attack on democracy itself. He said the attacks have changed Minnesota. Senator Hoffman gave an impassioned speech during the hearing, revealing that Vance Belter looked him in the eyes on June 14th of 2025 and pulled the trigger. Senator Hoffman saying 9 bullet holes in my body, 8 in hers, meaning his wife Yvette. Hoffman added that Belter attempted to silence voices early that morning, and Hoffman said that perpetrator failed, Your Honor. So that's the big news here in Minnesota. It's reverberating across the nation. Political violence on the uptick, too. There was a story yesterday about the U.S. Secret Service, not Social Security. That's bad enough. But the Secret Service has seen a massive increase in credible threats of political violence. And so they are busy 24/7 trying to run down like over 10,000 this year already. Just incredible. You know, somehow we got to tone it down. I don't know what it takes, but AM 1450, FM 99.3, KNSI. We've got some light showers in the area. It is 68 degrees. We are headed for a high today with overcast skies of 84. By the way, today is International Self-Care Day, so give yourself a hug. It's National Thermal Engineer Day, and I think they're working overtime given the heat we're dealing with. It's National Drive-Through Day. Oh, boy.
0: I think that's my lunch today.
7: I was going to say, woo-hoo. 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That's where you should have lunch today, 7 West Tap House. It is National Cousins Day. Did not know that. I'll have to check in with mine. National Amelia Earhart Day. They haven't found her yet, have they? And here's my favorite one. It is National Tequila Day. By the way, alcohol does dry you out. Don't drink too much of it in the sun without also drinking water. Just saying. 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

0: AM 1450, FM 99.3 KNSI. Good Friday morning to you. It's going to be hot. That's the big news. Forecast is for 90s all next week. Sunshine, very little rain. People blowing out birthday candles today. Emily Rickards, who played Felicity Smoke in the show Arrow, turns 35 today. Say it isn't so. Mara Wilson, remember her? The cute little girl from Mrs. Doubtfire and the remake of Miracle on 34th Street. She turns 39 today. Gosh, I'm feeling old. J-Lo, Jennifer Lopez, turns 57 today.
1: Wow. She's still got it going on.
0: She's aging gracefully, let's put it that way. But still, J-Lo, 57. Wow. Actress and singer Kristen Chenoweth, 58 today. Still wicked as ever. Baseball's Barry Bonds, 62 today, blowing out 62 candles. Linda Carter, remember her? TV's original Wonder Woman, 75 today. Wonder if she can still do that rope thing. You know, you got tied up with the golden rope, you had to tell the truth. Few people could use that today. Robert Hayes from Airplane, 79. He still wants to call you Shirley. Those who've watched the movie know what I'm talking about. The rest, sorry, haven't got the time. It is also, as I mentioned, National Cousins Day. This is interesting. Celebrities with famous cousins on National Cousins Day. Jerry Lee Lewis, cousins with Jimmy Swaggart, if you can believe that. Actually, that doesn't surprise me too much. Down south, it's kind of near. Celine Dion is ninth cousin, but cousins with Madonna. There you go. Must run in the family. Mickey Gilley is also a cousin with Jerry Lee Lewis. Just saying. It's down south, south of the Mason-Dixon. Joe Pesci. My cousin Vinny. Okay, yeah, right, whatever. Quincy Jones is cousins with George Washington and Tennessee Williams. Wow. Okay. Former President George W. Bush, a very distant cousin of Colin Powell. Interesting. Did not know that. Brian Wilson of the Beach Boys fame is a cousin of Mike Love. President Franklin Delano Roosevelt, a fourth cousin once removed of President Ulysses S. Grant. Did not know that. And the late Rip Torn, remember him? Cousin of Sissy Spacek. There you go. All of that on National Cousins Day. Who are your cousins? AM 1450, FM 99.3, KNSI. Light shower, 68 degrees as we get our Friday started here. By the way, we will be checking in at 6:45 this morning with Captain Josh Hagemeister, going fishing, going catching, as Bob Hughes likes to say. We will find out what's biting. Now, the last time we spoke with him, he said all this warm weather and heat, it's warming up the waters, and that fish get real active when it's warm. So we'll see if that's holding or not, whether there's a change in the fish pattern, what your chances are of catching what kind of fish. And on what bait? All of that ahead at 6:45, especially if you're headed out fishing this weekend. Take plenty of sunscreen, by the way. Lots of sunshine. 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
9: When I found out my jeans were made using child labor in sweatshops, I wrote a letter to the company saying, reconsider your labor practices. A few months later, I get a letter back saying thanks for being a loyal customer, and they included a coupon for a 25% discount on their jeans. So I got smart, wrote letters every day to all the stores that carry the brand, asking them to stop supporting the companies who use child labor in sweatshops. And I just kept getting letters back thanking me for my concerns and more coupons for more discounts on more jeans. So I'm telling my friend about it, and she flips out, saying that between all the letters and coupons, some paper company cut down a small forest, driving off two indigenous tribes, hundreds of endangered animals, killing thousands of plant species, some of which may have contained vaccines for HIV, cancer, and syphilis. Meanwhile, the guys cutting down the trees are 13-year-old kids who worked night and day for months just to save up enough money to buy a pair of jeans made by child labor in sweatshops.
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0: 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Good morning to you. Steve Gottwald in for Bob Hughes. Jennifer Levern standing by in the award-winning KNSI newsroom with your latest state and local headlines. We'll get you national headlines, of course, and an update from the KNSI Hanson Paving Weather Center just ahead. It's a hot one, I'll just tell you that. Stay with us. We've got more just ahead. As I mentioned, Captain Josh at 6:45. Oh boy, oh boy. And news headlines next on AM 1450, FM 99.3, KNSI.

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1: News. I'm Chris Foster. New tariffs are in effect, replacing others expiring today.
2: Imports from 60 countries will face anywhere from 10 to 12.5% tariffs in response to what the Trump administration says are human rights abuse and distortive trade practices. The administration has relied on different authorities to maintain a tariff regime after the U.S. Supreme Court struck down so-called reciprocal tariffs in February.
1: Fox's Jared Halpern. President Trump says he's close to deciding whether to order a massive attack on Iran.
3: That, according to Axios, the outlet reports President Trump is considering a major escalation in the conflict with Iran. That warning comes amid a 13th consecutive day of attacks now completed on critical infrastructure and other assets.
1: Fox's Kevin Cork. All 11 people on board are rescued after a seaplane crash lands and burns in Washington state. 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
4: KNSI News time is 6:32. Morning showers and then partial sunshine possible for the afternoon. We'll see a high in the low to mid 80s today, but the heat is on starting tomorrow. Your full KNSI forecast is on the way in moments. Good morning, I'm Jennifer Leverins. A Minnesota man who pleaded guilty to killing a state legislator and her husband will spend the rest of his life in prison. Vance Belter was sentenced Thursday to two consecutive life terms plus 40 years behind bars. The 59-year-old confessed to killing House Speaker Emerita Melissa Hortman and her husband and shooting State Senator John Hoffman and his wife Yvette last summer. They were both seriously injured. Belter pleaded guilty to avoid the death penalty. Prosecutors say Belter stalked his targets and planned the attack for months. He still faces state charges. A Rochester woman who went viral for using a racial slur toward a black autistic child has been convicted of disorderly conduct. 37-year-old Shiloh Hendricks was at a park in Rochester in April 2025 when the child took an applesauce snack from her bag. According to court documents, Hendricks and the boy's father followed him and tried to get the snack back. As the child moved away, she repeatedly used a racial slur toward him and said he was a drain on the welfare system. A man who knew the boy recorded the confrontation and showed Hendricks cursing, making obscene gestures, and hurling racial insults at him. Her attorney argued the case was protected free speech under the First Amendment. She was fined $1,000, given a year of probation and 200 hours of community service, and also received a 90-day suspended jail sentence. Her attorney plans to appeal. More than 1,000 emergency personnel are battling wildfires in the Superior National Forest. The fires cover nearly 64,000 acres in Minnesota, with more than 8,000 additional acres burning in Canada. The Bear Trap Fire and Dark Fire merged this week and have now burned more than 37,000 acres, but it is 38% contained. The Thumb Fire has grown to nearly 17,000 acres, but is 58% contained, while the 12,000-acre Sioux Fire is 27% contained. Two others, the Camp Fire burning north of Ely and the Little Knife Fire, which is in a remote area near the border, have scorched more than 9,000 acres, but they are also partially contained. President Donald Trump says major utilities and tech companies are pledging to make sure consumers don't pay the extra electricity costs of expanding AI data centers. The White House says Minnesota Power, the Minnesota Rural Electric Association, and Xcel Energy have all signed on, along with Amazon, Google, Meta, Microsoft, and OpenAI. Trump says if developers want the power, they're going to have to find a way to get it so it's not a drain on the grid and doesn't drive up rates. The plan could include tech companies building their own power plants. KNSI News time is 6:35. This look at news is brought to you by Create a Legacy, Richmond and Little Falls. For more on these and other stories, visit knsiradio.com. I'm Jennifer Leverins, KNSI News.
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6: looks hot. I'll just tell you that. Overcast skies today. We have some showers around the area this morning. Those will move off. We'll have overcast skies. 84 degrees. Tonight, partly cloudy with a low of 68. Saturday, sunny and 96. Saturday night, cloudy skies down to 72. Sunday, slight chance for a scattered shower or thunderstorm early, 97 for your high on Sunday. Sunday night, that continuing chance of scattered thunderstorms and a low of 71. Then Monday dawns, bright, sunny, and hot, 97 for your high on Monday. Clear and 66 for Monday night. Sunny and 92 on Tuesday. Clear Tuesday night and down to 65. Wednesday, sunny and 93. Thursday, sunny and 92. That's your forecast from the Hanson Paving Weather Center on AM 1450, FM 99.3, KNSI. 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It is 6:36.
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7: Frank Cooper, Chief Marketing Officer at Visa.
9: What we're seeing in our spending data is a 16% year-over-year increase during the tournament in cross-border transactions.
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7: Cooper says memories over memorabilia could be the new global spending paradigm heading toward next year's Women's World Cup in Brazil and the 2028 Olympics in Los Angeles. Andrew O'Day, Bloomberg Radio.
10: This is The Ox, and I'm on the road for you all year. 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Ox Across America title sponsors are Mike Bryant with Bradshaw Bryant Law Office and Coyles Flags and Flagpoles. 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
11: KNSI Sports are brought to you by Trout Companies. They know water from the bottom to the tap. I am Todd Simpson. The Twins managed to split their series against the Guardians after rallying for a 3-1 victory in 12 innings from Cleveland yesterday. Trevor Larnight drove in the go-ahead run with an RBI single in the top of the 12th. Minnesota has won back-to-back games now and will host the Athletics for a 3-game series that starts tonight at Target Field. The best of the best taped the court this weekend when the WNBA All-Star Game tips off tomorrow in Chicago. Paige Beckers is captaining Team Coop and will take on Caitlin Clark and the rest of Team Spoon. Lynx forward Natasha Howard is on Team Coop, while guards Olivia Miles and Courtney Williams are on Team Spoon. All 32 teams continue to report for the start of training camp around the NFL. The Vikings hit the field starting next week. Minnesota's rookies are expected to report on Sunday, while vets will arrive by Tuesday. And Ben Coles is sitting atop the leaderboard after the first round of the 3M Open at TPC Twin Cities. Coles shot a 9-under-62 to begin the tournament. Emiliano Grillo, Jackson Koivun, and Gary Woodland are tied for second at 7-under-par. Defending champion Kurt Kitayama is tied for 26 at 3-under. Tom Hoge, Sam Stevens, and Peter Malnati will be among the first group of players teeing off round two today. Todd Simpson, KNSI Sports.
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15: 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His wife and two sons were left alone.
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6: 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Good morning to you. KNSI News Time coming up on 6:44, 16 minutes before the top of the hour. Captain Josh Hagemeister joining us now live on KNSI to talk about catching, not just fishing, catching. How you doing, Captain Josh?
7: just casual. I'm casual today.
6: You're cash today. Well, I don't want to know what you're wearing, but if it's cash, it's cash.
7: Yeah. Oh, God. Just getting ready for another day in paradise. How's that?
6: Well,
7: that little sprinkles out there.
6: That sounds really good. I'm looking at the forecast, and I'm seeing nothing but sunshine and heat again for the next week. Yeah. And last time we spoke, you mentioned that warm water really tends to activate the fish. Is that going to continue as a result of all this heat, or what are we expecting on the water?
7: Yes. Yeah, for sure. I mean, the cold front that came through the other day dropped the temps 10 degrees.
6: Wow.
7: On Law Lakes, it went from like 85 to 75 or, you know, whatever it was, minus 10, depending what lake you're on. And for the first day, the cold front acted as a cold front. Fish were a little tight-lipped. They had to move around a lot more, cover some water. Don't stick in one spot too long. You know, catch two here, move, catch two there, move, catch two there. Instead of sitting in a decent spot and catching, you know, a dozen, you're catching two, which is about the ratio of something that severe. When that happens, when it goes from...
6: Just kind of shuts them down.
7: Yeah, it just does. Nothing I can do about it except for what I just said. You know, be fast and expedient and keep trucking along and just do some math. You know, so at that point, it was basically if you want to catch... If you have, you know, two people in the boat and you need 12 fish in 4 hours, that means you need to fish six spots.
6: Yeah.
7: Period. If you fish three spots, you're going to get six fish. That's about it. The ratio, you know, the active fish drops to about 10% versus 70% or something like that. So that's all you have to do, really. It's kind of fun. I like doing that, actually. It's kind of challenging. It's kind of fun and makes you, you know, stay on your toes, I guess. But, yeah. But, you know, it took about a day and a half for that to recover. And it was right back to normal. And here we are. So... it might be a little snafu in the action for some people in the next day or two. You know, the weather's changing again. But otherwise, it'll be fine. Yeah, the heat wave, I'm looking forward to the heat again for the fishing aspect of it.
6: So what are they biting on, Captain Josh?
7: Well, at this time of the year, I'm just using night crawlers and or leeches. More night crawlers than leeches, just because they're easier for me to transport. You know, I've got to transport bait for... anywhere from, you know, 3 to 2, 10 people per day. So I have to be able to transport that in my car, you know, and then
6: right.
7: Go home, you know. And sometimes I'm not home for 3 or 4 days. So it's not like I can just go home and go to my little fridge and grab some bait or go to the bait shop to grab some bait. So I've got to kind of plan ahead so that I basically have a mobile refrigerator in my truck to keep the bait and everything happy. So...
6: Well, you almost have to. I mean, you got to put bait in a cooler or something this time of year because even leeches will die if it gets this hot. You can't just have them in a bucket of water on your boat in this temperature. They're going to roast.
7: No, you got to know what you're doing. I mean, no matter how you slice it, even at night, if it's 80 degrees and then it's, you know, 94 degrees during the middle of the day, you know, bait maintenance is a whole different, you know, a whole article I could write about bait maintenance. On the road, bait maintenance, that's got a ring to it, doesn't it? So I can do that.
0: I like it. Yeah, go for
7: it. But I guess I've never read one, have you? Maybe I should do that. But anyway.
0: I only know that cooler is better, right?
7: And it's so commonsensical. You know, why didn't anybody write about it? But anyway, yeah, so that's one reason why minnows just aren't in my forte right now. No way. No way. Can't do it. Impossible.
0: How do you keep them alive in this weather? Yeah, exactly.
7: Yeah. Yeah, but a lot of the minnows, if they're not in tanks in a wholesaler's shop right now, at a control temperature, if they just got net, a lot of the minnow dealer, if you're a good minnow trapper, you're probably not even trapping suckers and minnows in shallow ponds right now because the water's too warm. They die. They'll die in the traps before you get them out of there, and then they're stressed out when you do trap them. So you got to get them to the dealer. I mean,
0: crazy.
7: Again, adds another layer of you're going to buy bait and it's going to die before you get to the lake formula.
0: So, Captain Josh, do you switch to, do you do something like an artificial bait? Is that a good move this time of year?
7: Oh, you definitely can for other, you know, for certain species. You know, there's a big artificial bait movement that's been on for a couple of years. You know, plastics will outfish live bait and hard baits will outfish live bait and all this. And it's like, no, it won't. It's just a good advertising campaign by Berkeley and all the other manufacturers and people fall for it. But we'll never, ever, ever outfish live bait. I mean, there might be a 5-minute window in some lake in Canada where, you know, outfish live bait. But, you know, on, you know, Otter Tail Lake or Grand Lake or pick a lake anywhere in Minnesota that's halfway normal. No, that's not the case. So you're really blowing 9 or 10 toes off if you're only bringing fake bait to the lake. I mean, you'll catch fish. Don't get me wrong, but I'm in the business to catch a lot of fish for a lot of people. Not just a 3 fish for me in a 2-hour period and go home. I mean, that's what happens.
0: They always bite better on live bait, right?
7: Well, yeah, sure. I mean, there's last time I checked, that plastic worm does not bleed blood, and neither does a shad wrap. You know, I mean, it doesn't happen. And you can put all the chemicals you want in it, and it's not going to simulate the real deal. So just kind of keep that in mind. I mean, I have both. Don't get me wrong. If I can use, you know, fake bait, I will. But I've done so many on the water experiments over the years. That's why I can tell you what I just told you. I'm not in some holding tank in Spirit Lake, Iowa, with 5 starving largemouth bass that they're testing. You know, I'm not doing that.
0: So, AM 1450 FM 99.3 KNSI. We were talking live with Captain Josh Hagenmeister. By the way, if you'd like to hook up with Captain Josh, you can do that by contacting him at 320-291-0708, 320-291-0708. Captain Josh is not only a lot of fun, but he does put you on the fish. So just saying.
7: Yes, we do have a lot of fun. We do have a lot of fun out there, and there are a lot of levels of BS that you will encounter, I promise.
0: tell me this, Captain Josh, in this heat and with all the sunshine, what's your survival tactic for staying healthy on the boat?
7: Fluids and fluids and fluids. You know, I start out the morning with some non-caffeinated drinks that sucks the you know, you don't want caffeine, that's for sure. That sucks things out of you. And then I have some coconut water on the way to the lake and a Gatorade or something similar. And then on the lake, so before I get to the lake, I've already had probably 48 ounces of some kind of liquid. And then when I'm on the lake, I'll have somewhere around 100 ounces of liquid in the first, you know, 5 to 6 hours, depending on the heat and how I'm feeling and things like that. And then I'll probably have more, you know, when I get home. It's a lot, you know, it's a lot of juice. And even if you don't feel if you don't feel like you're getting dehydrated, you probably are. You just don't even know it. You know, I admit I sweat a little more than the average guy, pretty cold blooded. So a lot of fluids. I'll have an entire cooler full of just liquids for me.
0: Lots of fluids. That's the key. And of course, some sunscreen as well for all that sunshine.
7: Yep. And some good salty snacks, too. I'm not saying you should go down lots of salt, but that combined with the electrolytes and all the other is a game changer. Yeah. I mean, it's, if you've been fishing this for 8-9 hours a day and feel like you just got out of your cubicle at the office building, then you're doing a good job.
0: Awesome. Captain Josh Hagenmeister joining us live on KNSI this morning, as he does every Friday morning. Again, if you'd like to get in touch with him, get in the boat with him, 320-291-0708. Captain Josh, thanks so much. Stay cool, catch fish, have fun.
7: All right, man. We'll talk to you later. And yeah, let's go fishing sometime.
0: Amen. AM 1450, right. 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

0: Bill O'Reilly here, and I'm warming up. Stand by for the O'Reilly Update Morning Edition. 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
1: 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On this Friday, I'm thinking about the progressive takeover of the Democratic Party. The radicals are now entrenched in at least 15 states. The most shocking situation is happening in Minnesota. Now, I've been to that state many times, a nice place. But now, it's Loonville. There are good people there, of course, but the government has gone crazy. Minnesota has 10 electoral votes. There are 3.8 million registered voters, big immigrant communities, many from Somalia. The problem is, it seems, political correctness and a lack of perspective has gripped Minnesota. Example, Governor Tim Walz. He's not very smart, and he's a far-left ideologue whom Kamala Harris picked as her running mate. Now, recently there was a guy convicted of a heinous crime in Minnesota. For years, a migrant from Laos raped a 10-year-old girl. That man served his time in Minnesota, then went up for parole. Walz supported it. They were going to let him out. But Secretary of State Marco Rubio stepped in and deported the criminal back to Laos. The whole thing sounds crazy, and it is. But this is where the progressive movement lives. And they are now ruling the Democratic Party. Back in a moment. 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
0: That is the Morning O'Reilly Update. More analysis later on.
2: What's the Ox say? Friday on Hot Talk with the Ox. Right away, hear how much time Vance Belter got yesterday. Good enough. 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
4: 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Steve Gottwald in for Bob Hughes this morning. Good morning to you. 6:56, 4 minutes now before 7 o'clock. Jennifer Leverin standing by in the KNSI newsroom with news and information. We'll get you national headlines and a weather forecast update. You might want to know President Donald J. Trump is going to return to the stage today to deliver remarks at a rescheduled White House Correspondents Association dinner at the Waldorf Astoria. Now, that's just months after gunfire abruptly ended the organization's annual banquet last time around, an apparent assassination attempt. In April, President Trump promised to finish the job and plan another WHCA dinner, and on Friday he will deliver that promise, is what was said by Press Secretary Carolyn Leavitt, White House Press Secretary. He's going to deliver on that promise. She said, we look forward to a great and fun evening celebrating 250 years of American greatness and free press. Oh, boy. Yeah, there's no terribly great love affair between President Trump and the press, if you will. So it'll be interesting to see what comes up this evening. Now, he gets a chance, as I understand, to roast them, and they might have a chance to roast him a little bit. It's usually meant to be kind of a lighthearted affair.
5: You know, they both have to interact regularly, sometimes, oftentimes in an antagonistic relationship, but it will be fun. It will be fun. Glad they rescheduled it. Hopefully no gunfire this evening at the White House Correspondents' Dinner, which, again, rescheduled. President Trump promising to be there this evening. 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We have light showers in the area, 68 degrees. We'll get you a full weather forecast update from the Hanson Paving KNSI Weather Center in just a matter of moments, so stick with us on that. Coming up in the next hour, we will hit some more of the national and state headlines that are making the news and talk a little bit about memory, a little bit about your brain. Do you want to know more about your brain? I don't know. It's something I like to forget. No pun intended. 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We will talk about brain quirks that you did not realize you had. Just for fun. Hope you have some fun plans for the weekend. We did make it that far. It is Friday, TGIF. 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
2: Not enough pain. I'm Chris Foster, Fox News. There have been 13 straight nights of airstrikes in Iran, and President Trump says he might order a major attack, telling Axios Iran has not received enough pain yet.
3: He is seriously considering restarting major combat operations in Iran, including strikes that would be bigger than the ones carried out in Operation Epic Fury. He says, I am considering a massive attack, bigger than ever before. I am close to making a decision. We are all set for it. Iran, though, has refused to capitulate despite the strikes. It rejected a U.S. ceasefire deal presented by Iraq. Iranian and Iraqi officials tell the New York Times. The sticking point was reportedly over the Strait of Hormuz. Tehran's not interested in a temporary deal that leaves that issue unresolved.
2: It's Fox's Madeline Rivera. As it was in 2024, immigration is shaping up to be a polarizing topic for voters in the midterm elections. Fox's Bill Malugin has more.
4: Now that the border's quiet, the conversation has shifted to what should be done about the millions of illegal immigrants already here. And some Democrats want immigration enforcement ended entirely. More migrant crime is back in the headlines. A Salvadoran illegal immigrant is now charged with felony hit and run, causing serious injury or death after police say he killed three people in a crash in North Carolina on Saturday, then tried to flee the scene. But new Fox News polling reveals Democrats are gaining serious ground on immigration after getting destroyed on the topic in 2024. When asked which party would handle immigration better right now, Democrats now have a 1-point lead over Republicans, 50-49%.
2: Republicans had an 8-point lead over Democrats on immigration in the Fox News polling in April. President Trump's replacing tariffs that expired today with new ones, 10-12.5% on imports from 60 countries accused of inadequately enforcing bans on goods produced by forced labor. America's listening to Fox News.
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6: KNSI News time is 7:02. Passing showers and thunderstorms this morning, then peaks of sun possible later today with a high in the low to mid 80s. 90s return starting tomorrow. Your full KNSI forecast is on the way in moments. Good morning, I'm Jennifer Leverins. The Hennepin County Attorney's Office will now move forward with prosecuting Vance Belter on state charges following his federal sentencing Thursday. Belter received two consecutive life sentences plus 40 years in prison for the 2025 attacks that killed Speaker Emerita Melissa Hortman and her husband Mark and seriously wounded Senator John Hoffman and his wife Yvette. He now faces 8 state charges, including 2 counts of first-degree premeditated murder. A conviction on either murder count carries a mandatory sentence of life in prison without the possibility of parole. Belter's first appearance in Hennepin County District Court is scheduled for August 3rd. 3 men are confessing to stealing millions in taxpayer dollars from a Minnesota housing program. Muhammad Omar pleaded guilty yesterday in federal court to a charge of conspiring to commit health care fraud by billing over $3 million in false claims. He and his business partner, Ibrahim Abdi, accessed the money through the now defunct Housing Stabilization Services Program. Prosecutors say Omar used over $150,000 of the fraudulent cash to invest in real estate in Kenya and to lease a Mercedes-Benz. A third defendant also pleaded guilty on Tuesday to conspiring to commit healthcare fraud by stealing $875,000. Sentencing hearings have yet to be scheduled. Minnesota Governor Tim Walz's performance rating continues to fall. A new KSTP survey

0: 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I'm Jennifer Leverins, KNSI News.
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9: 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Paul Trombley joining us live. Paul, hot and sunny. Is there any chance for a cool front anytime soon?
10: Yeah, nothing that's looking to be next several days there. Are some forecast models that bring a cold front in as we get into maybe Friday, late Friday next week, and cooling us off into that first weekend of August. So right now, that seems to be the best prospect we have of getting a break from the heat and the humidity more so. But and not before sweating it out all of next week with that reprieve hit. And looks like we're going to stay in these clouds today here for a while, and still a couple sprinkles, light showers early. And clouds may be kind of stubborn, not breaking out much until maybe later afternoon than tonight with our high temperature readings up around 83, south winds 5 to 15. For tonight, partly cloudy, 68, and then the heat and the humidity certainly ramping up. We'll likely have some heat-related advisories starting to go in effect at some point this weekend and lasting early next week. 96 Saturday with the sunshine, winds out of the west 5 to 10. Saturday night, slight chance for a storm late. Better chances more west central Minnesota for that. Otherwise, 72. A slight chance for a storm Sunday morning. Otherwise, some sun, 97. 71 Sunday night, a slight chance for a storm. Otherwise, a hot, humid start to the week, 97 on Monday. 66 Monday night. Still some highs around 93 Tuesday and Wednesday. And overnight lows in the mid upper 60s as highs in the 90s still sticking around at least through Thursday. I'm meteorologist Paul Trombley.
9: Thank you, Paul. Cloudy skies right now, light showers in the area, and 68 degrees. That's a forecast from your KNSI Weather Center, AM 1450, FM 99.3, KNSI.
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1: KNSI Sports are brought to you by Trout Companies. They know water from the bottom to the tap. I am Todd Simpson. The Twins managed to split their series against the Guardians after rallying for a 3-1 victory in 12 innings from Cleveland yesterday. Trevor Larnag drove in the go-ahead run with an RBI single in the top of the 12th. Minnesota has won back-to-back games now and will host the Athletics for a 3-game series that starts tonight at Target Field. The best of the best taped the court this weekend when the WNBA All-Star Game tips off tomorrow in Chicago. Paige Beckers is captaining Team Coop and will take on Caitlin Clark and the rest of Team Spoon. Lynx forward Natasha Howard is on Team Coop, while guards Olivia Miles and Courtney Williams are on Team Spoon. All 32 teams continue to report for the start of training camp around the NFL. The Vikings hit the field starting next week. Minnesota's rookies are expected to report on Sunday, while vets will arrive by Tuesday. And Ben Coles is sitting atop the leaderboard after the first round of the 3M Open at TPC Twin Cities. Coles shot a 9-under-62 to begin the tournament. Emiliano Grillo, Jackson Koivun, and Gary Woodland are tied for second at 7-under-par. Defending champion Kurt Kitayama is tied for 26th at 3-under. Tom Hoge, Sam Stevens, and Peter Malnati will be among the first group of players teeing off round two today. Todd Simpson, KNSI Sports.
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14: 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It's Friday morning. Yeah, I know. It's tough. It's tough when you get up Friday morning and realize, I got to do one more day before the weekend. Maybe you have the day off. Don't know. We're starting it with cloudy skies, some light showers. We're at 68 degrees. The U.S. military has carried out a 13th consecutive night of strikes on Iran. President Trump threatening Iran and its Houthi allies in Yemen with major military punishment. Those were his words yesterday. He said that if the Houthis launch more attacks on Saudi vessels in the Red Sea, he will inflict major military punishment. The war is expanding to another part of the region now that the Red Sea is involved, and that's not a good sign. There are signs the U.S. is preparing to ramp up military operations in the Middle East, including an increase in the number of refueling aircraft that have been deployed to Israel, American B-1 bombers leaving the U.K., bases there anyway, dozens more medics being sent to a sprawling base in Germany, Pentagon continuing to insist that the Strait of Hormuz is open for shipping, but traffic through that vital waterway is at a crawl, and that's helping push global oil prices back over $100 a barrel as of yesterday. So gas prices expected to follow suit. It's going to be tough at the pump for a little while here. You got to just kind of hope that we wrap it up, that we do what we need to do and get it done. You're hearing now people saying we shouldn't have trusted Iran in the first place. We should have never expected the terroristic and radical Islamic mullahs in charge of Iran to negotiate in good faith. I don't know. I'm not an expert, but I could have told you that from day one. That is how they've operated over the last 50 years. Why we would expect anything different now is beyond me. But it seems to become more and more apparent now to the Trump administration that that's just not going to happen. They're not going to do it. They're not going to do whatever they promised to do. And so they've got to go in there with force and complete the job. Kind of wish they'd done that a couple months ago, frankly. But here it comes. I think the hammer is going to drop. I don't really think that this is going to be solved in a peaceful way anytime soon. Just my thoughts. By the way, Hot Talk with the Ox, sure to touch on this topic as well as many others when the Ox shows up just after 8 o'clock this morning. So about 45 minutes away for Hot Talk with the Ox. Stay tuned. And then, of course, Ox and Friends from 10 to 11 this morning. And then you can join Ox and Friends next door at 7 West Boulder Tap House. Well, 7 West Tap House downtown, right? You can get a free drink along with your lunch at 7 West Tap House right after Ox and Friends this morning on KNSI. 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And as I mentioned, cloudy skies, some light showers in the area, 68 degrees. I mentioned brain stuff, Terrible Todd. Some brain quirks you might not have realized that you had. Did you know this? Your short-term memory has a maximum capacity of 7. Now, how did they find that out? I don't know. Humans have 3 forms of memory: sensory, long-term, and short-term. Most of us know that. Long-term memory is kind of like a hard drive, stores everything for a long period of time. Short-term memory, more like RAM on your computer, takes it in, pops it out. Short-term memory can hold only about 5 to 9 items at a time. That's what brain researchers have figured out. I don't know how that's important or whether you would know whether you're doing 7 or 9, but there it is. This was interesting to me. Chartreuse is the most visible color to your brain. Yellow-green, or chartreuse, sits right in the middle of the frequencies of visible light. Your eyes have receptors for blue, green, and red. Being in the middle, yellow-green triggers most of those receptors to fire, making it the most easily to spot. In some cities, fire trucks have been changed from red to a yellow-green color to make them more visible. There you go, using brain science to make things safer. Another brain thing, your subconscious is smarter than you are, believe it or not, or it's at least more powerful. In one study, a square was assigned to a location on a computer screen through a complex pattern. And after watching that pattern, people began to get results better than chance of picking out where that square would pop up next. They couldn't explain how, but it was their subconscious remembering where that dot was as they watched the sequence. Your subconscious is smarter than you are. You have two nervous systems. One set controls excitation and the other controls inhibition. Interesting. Did not know that. If you hold out your hand, for example, you might notice minor tremors. This is caused by slight random differences in the amount each of the two systems are firing into your hand. Did not know that. Your memory is not great. Hate to say it. Some of you people who think you have a trap for a brain. Nope. Studies have shown that people are highly likely to misremember past events. And even worse, it is incredibly easy to suggest a memory that never happened. Ooh, that's kind of scary. This is why so-called repressed memories have to be given a lot of thought. It's far easier to suggest a memory of an event never happened than it is to recover one that actually did. Another brain thing, you can perceive depth with one eye. Did not know that either. I always thought it took two. It is a myth that it takes two to see depth. Binocular vision does assist in making a three-dimensional picture. However, most of your ability to perceive depth comes from inside your brain. It's been wired to look at angles and proportions to judge distances. So you can actually see in 3D with one eye. Long-term memory shuts down during your sleep. Interesting. The parts of the brain that transfer information to long-term memory shut down while you are having shut-eye. This is why dreams quickly fade away after you wake up. Can't remember them easily. Although you may have several dreams in a night, they aren't being recorded into your long-term memory. And you have an instant playback feature. We mentioned that humans have three forms of memory. Well, sensory memory is your brain's equivalent to an instant playback feature. Works for both your vision and your hearing. Your thalamus in your brain can resend signals a few seconds after they were originally sent. Cool. Cool stuff you didn't know about your brain. And now you do. AM 1450, FM 99.3, KNSI, coming up on 722. Good morning.
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17: Crazy as it sounds, kids are using AI to make sexual depictions of people. Like, hey Claude, make a picture of my English teacher naked, or something. A CNN story says 75% of teens have seen online pornography, but this new phenomenon freaks people out because no one has the ability to control it. No Hugh Hefner to first audition the image with a weekend at the mansion over oysters and drinks. The story says a fifth have even created AI-generated sexual content. Apparently, nudification apps are ubiquitous. While teens are making and looking at this stuff, most are also worried about being the victim of it. Aha! Hang on to that for a sec. The story admonishes parents to get ahead of this and not only have the talk with their kids, but have ongoing talks. A suggestion which could go south really quickly, right? You'll have a nice lady from the state knocking on your door one afternoon with a questionnaire for you and a squad car waiting in the driveway. But the story also emphasizes that, quote, AI-generated sexual content affects how they view what their body should look like. This is especially concerning concerning considering teenagers are at a time in life when their bodies are changing constantly and rapidly, close quote. $1 million idea from outside the box. Have kids contemplating a sex change to first create an image or video of themselves naked in their new gender. Post it to all of their friends and the world. Then see how that goes over first before making an irreversible surgical decision. Or would that be humiliating and create lifelong emotional scars? Ahem. Outside the Box with the Ox is brought to you today by Granite City Concrete Raising.
18: Hello?
19: Hi, Bill? This is George Dewey from up the street.
18: Oh, hey, George. How you doing?
19: Good, good. Say, I noticed you've been walking to work these days instead of driving. Mm. And I don't quite know how to say this, but...
18: But what?
19: But your butt. Your buttocks. Your butt. 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
18: As a matter of fact, I have, George. 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
19: Well, it was kind of hard to miss, if you know what I mean. Anyways, would you like it back?
18: Would I like it back? No, not really.
19: So it's okay if I throw it out?
18: Sure, that's fine. Take it easy, George.
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14: 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Good Friday morning to you. 7:25 now, almost 7:26. Steve Gottwald in for Bob Hughes. It's great to have you along, as always. Forest Service officials here in Minnesota have announced that select entry points and day use sections of the Boundary Waters Canoe Area Wilderness will reopen to the public starting on Monday. The broad closure order remains technically active through October 1st. Improving conditions have allowed incremental rollbacks of the prohibition of travel in the Boundary Waters Canoe Area, of course, because of those wildfires that have kind of raged through the Superior National Forest up on the border between Minnesota and Canada. And all that smoke mostly staying away for the last several days. It's actually been pretty darn nice. Feeling pretty good. It will not feel good this coming week, though. I'm just telling you, starting this weekend, we're going to be back into the heat and humidity, and that's going to continue pretty much without relent. Little chance of a shower or thunderstorm Sunday into Sunday night, but then mostly sunny skies and heat and humidity all of next week with highs in the 90s. Yikes. We'll give you a complete update on your forecast just ahead after the news. Jennifer Leverin standing by in the KNSI newsroom to give you headlines. We'll also get our national headlines from Fox News. By the way, remember last year's Camp House fire? Speaking of fires up on the border, it burned through 12,000 acres of forest. 63 homes got burned, 142 cabins and other structures. The man who pleaded guilty to starting that fire paid a $175 fine. It was not intentional, by the way, by all appearances. On the morning of May 11th of 2025 last year, Parker John Wilson is the guy's name. He was 26 at the time. He lit a small fire to cook breakfast on his land outside the small northern town of Brimson, Minnesota. It was an unusually and unseasonably hot, dry, and windy day. Before leaving with a friend to buy some fishing supplies, he poured water over the fire, but it wasn't enough. Coals continued to smolder. When they returned a few hours later, the fire had spread. They tried to move some wood and get it put out. They couldn't. They called 911. By the time the fire department showed up, it was too late. Fire had started roaring through the woods and, as we mentioned, burned 12,000 acres of forest plus numerous homes and cabins. Well, now the Minnesota Department of Natural Resources wants him to pay $4.3 million. Holy fright. DNR pursuing civil damages under the Minnesota Wildfire Act for the cost of the wildfire suppression involved in the Camp House fire. The agency does not initially consider a defendant's ability to pay, according to a statement out of the DNR. They went on to say this recovery cost reflects expenses incurred by DNR, including firefighters' aircraft equipment and emergency response operations. It does not include private property losses, which the DNR is not authorized to seek to recover on behalf of individuals. So who knows, this guy, now 27 years old, if I'm doing my math correctly, could be facing a lot worse than even the $4.3 million that the DNR wants to put on him now. He could be facing some civil charges by people who own property that was burned by the fire. Ouch. So it's just a reminder as we head into this heat and humidity and things get crispier and drier, just be really careful with fires, campfires and so forth. We've had some hot, windy days, and when you got heat and wind, you got to make darn sure those things are completely out. Pour a lot of water on them, stir them around, pour some more water on them. Gosh, just don't let them get out of control because, oof, it could cost you the rest of your life savings. Just saying. 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Stay with us. 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
1: Fox News, I'm CJ Papa. President Trump attends the rescheduled White House Correspondents' Dinner tonight that was derailed by an assassination attempt back in April. Fox's Jackie Heinrich was sitting just a few feet away from the president.
2: The event tonight is going to have some new security measures. Some of those new measures include mandatory guest registration for everyone attending. It will pre-vet everyone in that room who will have to show a QR code to get in. There will also be only one entrance.
1: U.S. military pounding locations inside Iran again, but Iran...
3: It rejected a U.S. ceasefire deal presented by Iraq. Iranian and Iraqi officials tell the New York Times. The sticking point was reportedly over the Strait of Hormuz. Tehran's not interested in a temporary deal that leaves that issue unresolved.
1: Fox's Madeline Rivera reporting. 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
4: 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Morning showers and then partial sunshine possible for the afternoon and a high in the low to mid 80s today. Your full KNSI forecast is on the way in moments. Good morning, I'm Jennifer Leverins. A Twin Cities man is pleading guilty to stealing at least $300,000 in a Medicaid fraud case. 30-year-old Mustafa Ali admitted to wire fraud for billing Minnesota's housing assistance program for services that were never provided. Prosecutors say his company claimed $2.2 million in services for three people between 2022 and 2025. Court records say Ali personally took in between $300,000 and $400,000 from the scheme. He remains free on bond. No sentencing date is set. Federal officials are adjusting access to the Boundary Waters Canoe Area Wilderness as wildfire conditions evolve. While the current U.S. Forest Service closure order remains in effect through October 1st, officials stress that does not mean the entire wilderness area will stay closed until then. Day permit use will reopen in certain spots on Monday, but there is still a ban on overnight camping that is in place until Wednesday. More than 1,000 emergency personnel are battling wildfires in the Superior National Forest, which cover nearly 64,000 acres in Minnesota. President Donald Trump is expanding a voluntary pledge meant to keep AI data centers from driving up utility bills for everyone else. 23 governors and roughly 200 utilities, including Alit, Minnesota Power, Minnesota Rural Electric Association and XL Energy and data center developers have now signed with what the White House calls the Ratepayer Protection Pledge. Trump first denounced it in March with seven tech companies. The idea is that if a data center wants the power, it pays for the power, including grid upgrades. The pledge is non-binding. Energy law experts say it doesn't touch utility rates, which are set by utilities and approved by state regulators. Most Minnesota voters trust election security in the state. A KSTP Survey USA poll showed 55% of the respondents believe in the election system. A majority, though, also support the Safeguard American Voter Eligibility, or SAVE Act, that the president and Congress are trying to pass. The legislation would require citizens to provide documents proving citizenship when registering to vote in federal elections. The bill is stalled in the Senate. See our story about local election security at knsiradio.com. And it was a trip of a lifetime for four area youth last week as they traveled to Washington, D.C. with the Boys and Girls Clubs of Central Minnesota to participate in the 2026 Summit for America's Youth. The delegation presented their Blessing Box project, which was designed to help neighborhoods with household supplies and necessities. KNSI News Time is 7:35. This look at news is brought to you by Create a Legacy, Richmond, and Little Falls. For more on these and other stories, visit knsiradio.com. I'm Jennifer Leverins, KNSI News.
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0: 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Now your local forecast from the Hanson Paving Weather Center.
12: Oh my, it's going to be hot and humid again, just saying. It starts this weekend. Today will be pretty decent. We'll have overcast skies and a high of 84. As soon as these showers move out, we've got some light showers in the area as we start our Friday. But we're headed for a high today of 84. Tonight, partly cloudy skies, 68 for your overnight low. Tomorrow, Saturday, sunny skies, 96 degrees. Ugh. Saturday night, down to 72. Sunday, slight chance for a scattered shower or thunderstorm early in the day and a high of 97. Sunday night, that chance for some scattered showers or thunderstorms continues. We'll have an overnight low of 71. Monday dawns sunny, hot, and humid, headed for a high of 97 on Monday. Monday night, clear and 66. Tuesday, 92 with sunshine. Wednesday, sunny and 93. Thursday, sunny and 92. And the KNSI Weather Center folks tell us we might get a break and have some cooler weather into next weekend and the following week. But nothing for this coming week. It's going to be hot and sunny and humid. Hope your AC is working. In St. Cloud now, I mentioned those light showers. We're at 68 degrees. That's your forecast from the KNSI Weather Center. 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Good morning.
13: This is a Bloomberg Money Minute. The kids may not be thinking about going back to school yet, but retailers are, and apparently many parents are too. A survey by the National Retail Federation and Prosper Insights and Analytics found that nearly two-thirds of back-to-school shoppers said they'd started early.
14: It's a little bit down from last year, but much higher than what we would have seen 5 or even 10 years ago.
13: NRF Chief Economist Mark Matthews says savvy shoppers are staggering their back-to-school purchases. K-12 shoppers are expected to spend a record $43 billion, or around $867 each on average, up slightly from last year.
14: The main thing the consumers are telling us that they're buying is electronics.
13: Supplies like pencils and notebooks came in last behind other categories.
14: A lot of people shopping for those back-to-school items that we think about, pencils, notebooks, backpacks, but the real expensive items are electronics and clothing.
13: As for back-to-college shoppers, electronics also topped their lists. Gina Cervetti, Bloomberg Radio.
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16: K KNSI Sports are brought to you by Trout Companies. They know water from the bottom to the tap. I am Todd Simpson. The Twins managed to split their series against the Guardians after rallying for a 3-1 victory in 12 innings from Cleveland yesterday. Trevor Larnight drove in the go-ahead run with an RBI single in the top of the 12th. Minnesota has won back-to-back games now and will host the Athletics for a 3-game series that starts tonight at Target Field. The best of the best taped the court this weekend when the WNBA All-Star Game tips off tomorrow in Chicago. Paige Beckers is captaining Team Coop and will take on Caitlin Clark and the rest of Team Spoon. Lynx forward Natasha Howard is on Team Coop, while guards Olivia Miles and Courtney Williams are on Team Spoon. All 32 teams continue to report for the start of training camp around the NFL. The Vikings hit the field starting next week. Minnesota's rookies are expected to report on Sunday, while vets will arrive by Tuesday. And Ben Coles is sitting atop the leaderboard after the first round of the 3M Open at TPC Twin Cities. Coles shot a 9-under-62 to begin the tournament. Emiliano Grillo, Jackson Koivun, and Gary Woodland are tied for second at 7-under-par. Defending champion Kurt Kitayama is tied for 26 at 3-under. Tom Hoge, Sam Stevens, and Peter Malnati will be among the first group of players teeing off round two today. Todd Simpson, KNSI Sports.
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20: When I found out my jeans were made using child labor in sweatshops, I wrote a letter to the company saying, reconsider your labor practices. A few months later, I get a letter back saying, thanks for being a loyal customer, and they included a coupon for a 25% discount on their jeans. So I got smart, wrote letters every day to all the stores that carry the brand, asking them to stop supporting the companies who use child labor in sweatshops. 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So I'm telling my friend about it, and she flips out, saying that between all the letters and coupons, some paper company cut down a small forest, driving off two indigenous tribes, hundreds of endangered animals, killing thousands of plant species, some of which may have contained vaccines for HIV, cancer, and syphilis. Meanwhile, the guys cutting down the trees are 13-year-old kids who worked night and day for months just to save up enough money to buy a pair of jeans made by child labor in sweatshops.
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12: 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This warm, humid weather we're in for might be getting you thinking about things like a cool margarita made with tequila. How much do you know about tequila?
16: And that is dangerous.
12: Can be. Tequila is made primarily from the blue agave plant. True or false?
16: That it's true.
12: That is true, correct. To be legally classified as tequila, the spirit must be produced in designated regions of Mexico. True or false?
16: I think that's false.
12: That is true.
16: Oh, okay.
12: Kind of like champagne over in France. Authentic tequila bottles traditionally contain a worm at the bottom. True or false?
16: False.
12: That is false. This was a marketing gimmick occasionally used for mezcal, not tequila. Blanco silver tequila is aged in oak barrels for a minimum of 2 years. True or false?
16: True.
12: That is false. Oh. Blanco is unaged or aged fewer than 60 days.
16: Gotcha.
12: A blue agave plant typically takes between 7 to 10 years to reach maturity before it can be harvested. True or false?
16: True.
12: That is true. 7 to 10 years. Wow. The heart of the agave plant harvested to make tequila is called the pina. True or false?
16: I'm going to say false.
12: It is true.
16: Oh.
12: There you go, tequila. By Mexican law, all tequila sold must be made from 100% blue agave. True or false?
16: I'm going to say true.
12: That is false.
16: Oh.
12: Mixto tequilas only require 51% blue agave. So don't get that. Get the 100% agave.
16: Absolutely.
12: Just saying.
16: Or else you'll be suffering the next day.
12: Man, I'll tell you. Reposado translates to rested, referring to tequila aged in oak barrels between 2 months and 1 year. True or false?
16: True.
12: That is true. Tequila. Jalisco is the primary Mexican state where tequila production is concentrated. Is that true or false?
16: False.
12: That is true.
16: Oh.
12: Jalisco. Yeah. Tequila was first commercially produced in the early 20th century. True or false?
16: I have a feeling it was before that. I'm going to say false.
12: It was. That is false. Commercial production dates back to the 1600s and 1700s. Who figured out that a plant like an agave, look it up, it's pretty odd looking, but whoever thought you could make alcohol from that? Wow.
16: Mm-hmm.
12: But thank them for that if you enjoy margaritas. Just saying. AM 1450, FM 99.3 KNSI. We have some clouds, some light showers in the area. Those will move on out. We're headed for a high today of 84. Under overcast skies. 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Did you know 4% of our waking hours usually devoted to having me time, whatever me time is, right? 75% of households with a pool table never use them. Why do you get them if you never use them? The most popular hobby of 2020 was, what do you suppose?
16: Video games.
12: No. Well, you know, are people being truthful when they take these surveys? Who knows?
16: Uh-huh.
12: Supposedly, the most popular hobby of 2020 was cooking.
16: Oh, okay.
12: While everybody was under the COVID restrictions, they were cooking, which might also be why people put on an average of 50 pounds. No, I'm making that up. The average family is more likely to order a pizza on Friday night, more so than any other night. That does not surprise me. So tonight, if you're in the mood for pizza, you'll be along with a lot of others. 17% of working women say they are asked out by a coworker on a weekly basis. Wow.
16: Seems a little high.
12: Yikes. Inappropriate. Every day around the world, humans consume about 2 billion insects. Oh my gosh. 2 billion. Yep, pound for pound, more protein than meat, folks. Just saying. Almost half of men check for bald spots and thinning hair on a daily basis. Mm-mm. The average age people stop having birthday parties. 31. I love a birthday party. 31. Are people that age conscious?
16: I haven't had a party since I was 30.
12: Oh, we got to do. When is your birthday?
16: March.
12: We have got to throw a birthday party for you in March. Just
16: maybe at 40.
12: Maybe at 40?
16: Yeah.
12: No, don't wait that long. Life is short. Have a party. The majority of adults who drink coffee start doing it at age 14. That is, I can say that's true for me. That's when I started drinking coffee. Love it. My wife hated it up until we got married, and then I got her hooked. And now if she doesn't have a good cup of coffee before 7 or so, watch out. Just saying, nearly 60% of Americans would like prescription drug commercials banned from TV. Yeah, why do we do that? We sell prescription drugs to the general public when the only person who can choose and prescribe a drug is your doctor. The number one thing newlyweds should not take on a honeymoon is a relative. Duh. There you have it. A few things that you might not have known, but now do, and maybe you're better for it. I hope you are. 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
27: 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What's the Ox
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0: AM 1450, FM 99.3 KNSI. Good morning to you. Steve Gottwald in for Bob Hughes. Light showers in the area, 68 degrees to start our Friday. We're headed for a high of 84. The 90s all next week, just saying. It's going to be hot and humid. Speaking of baseball, sports nostalgia sweeping through rural Minnesota. Civic leaders successfully installing batches of the Metrodome's iconic original blue stadium seats into the grandstands of the Atwater Community Baseball Field in the beautiful town of Atwater, Minnesota. How about that? Did you ever go to games at the Metrodome, Terrible Todd?
1: When I was a kid, I did, yeah.
0: Yeah, no, great place. I remember when it was first built. I actually got to help out with setting up the very first rock concert in the Metrodome. My claim to fame.
1: Which, who was it?
0: It was the Beach Boys.
1: Oh, cool.
0: And people really had not figured out well how to do concerts from an audio perspective in domes like that, because they're really echoey and they're kind of odd to mix for. So they had a wagon train of speakers that they kind of pulled around the edge of the Metrodome down on the field. And then they had a stage in the middle of the field. This was after a Kick soccer game. How many people remember the Kicks? So they had a Kick soccer game at the Metrodome, and then that was followed by a Beach Boys concert. So you could do the twofer. You got a ticket to the Kicks game, and you got to watch the Beach Boys. But I got to help set up for the Beach Boys concert. It was really cool. I didn't get to meet any of them, but I got to see their guitars, their equipment, and the ring of speakers around the lower level of the stadium didn't really work too well. Did not sound great. Lots of echoing. It just didn't sound really all that good. But yeah, I was there for that first rock concert in the Metrodome. I also got to see Pink Floyd in the Metrodome live. Wow. That was kind of cool. Very cool stuff. Something not so cool. This might come up on Hot Talk with the Ox. You might blow in his ear and ask him to talk about this a little bit. But this, you know, this sculptor who did this Charlie Kirk statue in Times Square, Italian-born New York sculptor Sergio Fornari, facing some severe financial strains after spending $100,000 to make this life-size statue of the late right-wing activist. Right-wing activist. Come on, he was conservative. A great guy, too. I don't understand how this country is so wrapped around the axle. Charlie Kirk was a great guy. He challenged people to think. He did it respectfully. He got shot for it. That's reality. Those are the facts. Anyway, the sculptor Fornari, who self-funded this steel and resin monument to Charlie Kirk, life-size statue, he had hoped to raise millions of dollars from prospective buyers and political donors to tour the artwork. Instead of that, he's now facing some public backlash, sparse donations, online messages threatening to deface the sculpture because we are so divided in this country. Unbelievable. And despite not personally agreeing with Kirk's controversial views, Fornari insisted that he built the piece to honor free speech, democracy, and individual expression. Amen. Good for him. His attempts to recoup his investment hit further setbacks after an online crowdfunding campaign raised only a small fraction of its $150,000 goal. Making matters worse, the sculptor recently broke his foot in a studio mishap while working on the unsanctioned piece. Boy, life is tough for this guy. Fornari now plans to display the monument in Times Square on the anniversary of Kirk's death in an effort to attract some interest. Sad thing that more people can't stand up and salute a great American like Charlie Kirk. And he did. He simply challenged people to the conversation. He was well-informed, and he challenged other people who held their positions to defend those positions and to have a debate or an argument or discussion with him. When we can't do that in the United States of America, we are truly in trouble. And I would argue we are. Maybe a topic for Hot Talk with the Ox. Maybe for Ox and Friends. Would you buy that sculpture? I don't know. He'd like to tour it. He needs some money to do it.
1: Can't imagine it's going to last very long is what I'm scared about.
0: Well, it's what I'm thinking. You put that thing up in New York City in Times Square, I give it a New York minute, no pun intended. 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In case you have not heard, sunny, hot weekend in store. Today, overcast and 84, but tomorrow, sunny and 96 Sunday. Scattered showers and thunderstorms possible. But other than that, we'll see some clouds and sun. 97 on Sunday, heat and humidity. Monday, sunny, 97. Tuesday, sunny, 92. Wednesday, sunny, 93. Thursday, sunny, and 92. Before we head into what is at least allegedly going to be a cooler weekend. Not this weekend, but next weekend. So a little more heat and humidity to go. The lawns are looking rather crisp, I have to say. But my tomatoes are loving this heat. Absolutely loving it. We have a bumper crop this year. I'm going to have to make some salsa, maybe freeze some. I don't know. What do you do with tomatoes? Do you like tomatoes?
1: I do like tomatoes. I usually won't eat them raw unless they're like literally freshly picked.
0: And I hate to say, if you buy your tomatoes at the grocery store, no knock on grocery stores, but a garden-grown tomato has, like, the flavor is turned up to 11. It's just incredible how much tastier they are. Throw one on a cheeseburger on the grill this weekend. You will be happy. We're already getting ripe tomatoes off of this thing, by the way. Amazing. Hope you have a great weekend. Hot Talk with the Ox just ahead, and then Ox and Friends wrapping up things. Stay tuned for that. News is next on AM 1450, FM 99.3, KNSI.
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3: Not enough pain. I'm Chris Foster, Fox News. There have been 13 straight nights of airstrikes in Iran, and President Trump says he might order a major attack, telling Axios Iran has not received enough pain yet.
4: He is seriously considering restarting major combat operations in Iran, including strikes that would be bigger than the ones carried out in Operation Epic Fury. He says, I am considering a massive attack, bigger than ever before. I am close to making a decision. We are all set for it. Iran, though, has refused to capitulate despite the strikes. It rejected a U.S. ceasefire deal presented by Iraq. Iranian and Iraqi officials tell the New York Times. The sticking point was reportedly over the Strait of Hormuz. Tehran's not interested in a temporary deal that leaves that issue unresolved.
3: It's Fox's Madeline Rivera. As it was in 2024, immigration is shaping up to be a polarizing topic for voters in the midterm elections. Fox's Bill Malugin has more.
5: Now that the border's quiet, the conversation has shifted to what should be done about the millions of illegal immigrants already here. And some Democrats want immigration enforcement ended entirely. More migrant crime is back in the headlines. A Salvadoran illegal immigrant is now charged with felony hit and run, causing serious injury or death after police say he killed three people in a crash in North Carolina on Saturday, then tried to flee the scene. But new Fox News polling reveals Democrats are gaining serious ground on immigration after getting destroyed on the topic in 2024. When asked which party would handle immigration better right now, Democrats now have a 1-point lead over Republicans, 50-49%.
3: Republicans had an 8-point lead over Democrats on immigration in the Fox News polling in April. President Trump's replacing tariffs that expired today with new ones, 10-12.5% on imports from 60 countries accused of inadequately enforcing bans on goods produced by forced labor. 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
6: 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Mid-80s today under partly sunny skies. Your full KNSI forecast on the way in moments. Good morning, I'm Jennifer Leverins. Three men have admitted to stealing millions in taxpayer dollars from a Minnesota housing program. Mohammed Omar pleaded guilty yesterday in federal court to conspiring to commit health care fraud, submitting more than $3 million in false claims. Omar and his business partner Ibrahim Abdi tapped the money through the now defunct Housing Stabilization Services Program. Prosecutors say Omar spent more than $150,000 of the stolen money on real estate in Kenya and on the lease of a Mercedes-Benz. A third defendant, pleaded guilty Tuesday to conspiring to commit health care fraud, stealing $875,000 through false claims. Sentencing hearings have not been scheduled. Consumers already feeling pinched since the war in Iran started may feel more pain after oil prices pushed past $100 a barrel Thursday, marking a turn from falling oil prices when hostilities waned in June. The national average price for a gallon of regular unleaded is $4.11 this morning. Minnesota is usually far cheaper, but today the average is $4.05. St. Cloud's average is $4.03, up 51 cents from last week. Governor Tim Walz' performance rating continues to fall. A new KSTP Survey USA poll indicates 13 months ago his approval rating was plus 19. Last month, it was minus 8. Now, it's a new low of minus 12. Meanwhile, President Donald Trump's approval rating rebounded slightly. Last month, the commander-in-chief's approval rating was minus 24. Today, it is back up at minus 20. The St. Cloud Parks and Rec Department is hosting the Lake George Fishing Club Badges and Bobbers free kids fishing event today. Kids can fish with local first responders from 9 to 11 a.m. at the Lake George Boathouse. Anyone 15 and younger does not need a license. Anyone 16 and older does need a license. 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I'm Jennifer Leverins, KNSI News.

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0: This is the Ox. Welcome to Hot Talk with the Ox on this Friday. Better Nate than Lever. A lot of stuff to get to today and such little time. Terrible Todd. Obviously, the big story, the Vance Belter sentencing since we last chatted. And then, speaking of Vice President Vance's detail, one guy under investigation now. I have some choice words to get to about that, but I know what you're thinking. You're thinking, Ox, it's hard to concentrate today because Elizabeth Warren is coming to campaign for Peggy Flanagan tonight. I mean, it's like the Rolling Stones and Led Zeppelin together on stage. Like, how is your day ever? How are you going to focus on anything with that looming on the immediate horizon? So I've got my tickets. I'm in the front row. I'm really excited. Not really. Weirdest thing. So today's the day. I've been looking at this in the headlines for a while. Coming to stump for Peggy Flanagan. Unbelievable, in my opinion. Really fascinating to see the people that are behind her. Other things today on Hot Talk with the Ox. All things from the week. Open season, open game on, whatever. If you want to revisit any of the stuff that we talked about all week, would love to have the conversations. It's also open lines in general. So lots to talk about here. We've had the statistics. We haven't talked much, Terrible Todd, this week about the crime, the violent crime.
1: No, we haven't.
0: Did I tie it in? I feel like we tied it in briefly to something or other. Because it's been, let's see here. I had it in my notes. I was going to do it outside the box with the Ox on this. Tuesday. I had it in my notes from Tuesday morning. And when I haven't had a chance to get to it yet. I have an outside the box concept for us to ponder on and discuss regarding the latest revelations, including substantiated by Donald Trump, that violent crime and murder rates are at historic lows, really. It's been over a century since whatever some of these numbers. Minnesota maybe not experiencing it as much, the decline that is, but the nation is. I have thoughts on that. Maybe you're way ahead of me on this. Data centers in the news. We haven't spent much time on data centers, but also Elon Musk. Is the Economist, who is this chick that was interviewing him? The Economist, I think she's from The Economist. I don't know. That's where I was getting these clips. We have two clips from an interview with Elon Musk, which I found to be fabulous. So we'll squeeze those in if we can today. And, of course, Trump imposing new tariffs. Some weird stuff, too. We've got Keith Ellison now is pushing the Trump administration, saying, no, you should just give us money with no conditions.

0: There's no strings attached, etc. I don't know where you start, where you stop, but 320-251-1990 on the Boulder Tap House studio or text line. No, I do know where we start, obviously. So it's the Belter thing is now over, the sentencing, two life sentences plus what?
1: 50? 40 years.
0: Is it 40? Right? 50 years? What was it?
1: 40 maybe?
0: 40?
1: Yeah.
0: So he's out. He's down. I don't know what drama we were expecting. And the testimony from, you know, the Hoffman family and the survivors and the Hortman family, you know, the predictable stuff. But I think it was pretty, I think it was John Hoffman, Senator Hoffman, who was saying, you know, to the equivalent of, so you get your life sentence. Well, I've got my life sentence. 9 bullets. I mean, how do you, as the kids, too, how do you go forward? And I mean, that will always, that probably will define you, right? Moving forward, going through something like that. How do you put a price on that? I don't know what you do. And Belter, to actually apologize, like, I find that to be, I don't know, is it insulting? Is it for him to come up and apologize? I almost feel better for him to sit there and go, I'd do it again. Like, you're that evil and you go through all of those things that he did to make that happen, what he did. And then to just shake it off and go, oh, what was I thinking? I'm sorry. Like, no, that's what you do, like, when you're really looking forward to, you know, going out for ice cream. And then you get a single scoop of vanilla. And everybody else in your group, you know, gets, you know, double scoops of something better. And like, ah, oh, I should have done that. What was I thinking? Like, I'm so sorry that I did that. I should have done something like that. No, dude, you had 1,000 ways to get out of this. Whatever popped into your head, if you're even considering that if you did it, that one day you'd be apologizing for it, how about not doing it? Wanted to spend just a little bit of time for the first time, if you've read any of this coverage, and I haven't read all the coverage. But if you've read some of the coverage on this, let me see if I can. Let's see if I can pull up the actual verbiage. I was going to try to. Didn't want to get too deep into this, but the Vance Belter coverage on this did, I think, for the first time, explicitly point out or assert that the whole mission that Belter was on was to eliminate the Democrat power structure in the Minnesota government. They stopped short of saying, you know, that he was supporting the Republicans, but they really finally came out and said, you know what, this was all to get the Democrats out of power. And I, right or wrong, I don't know. We were very confused on this, I think. I don't know. I don't know if this was, forgive me if I'm being naive here, because I feel like we've done a good job in Minnesota. The Democrats have done a good job in Minnesota of not making a big deal out of that. Like just accepting this guy as a nutcase and moving on. So let's see, where am I reading this? What's the source for this? I was reading a couple different things. By the way, too, this is interesting, I think, because Judge Tunheim says, quote, was the longest sentence I've imposed after hearing thousands of cases over the years, but it's well-deserved. That's something. I mean, when you're Tunheim and this is the longest sentence ever imposed, tells you two things, right? This was a heinous crime, but also, hey, dude, maybe you should have been imposing longer sentences. Let's see. The sentence carries no possibility of parole. Prosecutor is saying justice requires that Belter never be free again. Fair. There's going to be, let's see here, where they're going to, I guess the state is going to move forward with charges for whatever reason. That's another confusing thing. It's a legal thing, I guess. But I mean, the dude's already got life sentences. He's in prison. Like, can we save the money and just let it go? I don't know. Now, what do you expect to get? The Hortman family telling the court the pain they experienced after Belter killed their parents is unforgettable. Quote, what I cared about in my entire life had been shattered in 30 seconds, Sophie Hortman said. My parents were dead. The dog had been shot multiple times. My brother was wrecked. Colin says he lives with PTSD now. Well, I'm sure. The blood that was spilled is the last thing I see before I fall asleep. The first thing I see as I wake. When he pictures his parents, he sees bullet holes. I mean, if this doesn't put a lump in your throat, I don't know. Sophie saying, I miss believing in the goodness of humanity. I mean, when someone comes to the door, like, I pity the Avon lady coming over, you know, or whoever it is, right? Door-to-door salesman. Like, Tay, avoid that house forever. What would you do in that situation? But he took a lot away from a lot of us. And it changed, really, I think, really just personified the anti-political sentiment in the country. But more importantly, I think it just shows that there are crazy people among us. And I don't know that all of the, you know, the call, okay, what if the Democrats and the Republicans were making deals and getting things done and all that stuff, then this wouldn't have happened? I don't know. Pure evil. Yvette Hoffman says, if I had a wish, it is when the defendant's life ends, his body is carried out of federal prison in one of those body bags he intended for my family. I mean, how would you not harbor resentment, anger? Like, I don't know, man. I don't know where you go in this situation, but can it be over? I mean, I don't know that continuing on the charges on the state level serves anybody's purposes. Maybe you have to do it. I don't know. Maybe it's a legal thing. But it seems odd that you would have to. This guy's already got the federal charges. It's over. But for him to come out and apologize, oh, I'm really sorry. Like, no, wow. Little late, Belter. Let's see here. John Hoffman, Senator Hoffman, says he and his family live with a heightened awareness that enters every room before we do. Our home no longer feels like the sanctuary it once was. We installed solid steel doors and reinforced security. Your Honor, those aren't home improvements. They're daily reminders that violence followed us home. Yvette says she genuinely believed she was dying. Quote, I'll never forget looking down and watching my blood stream down that whitewashing machine as I felt myself sinking to the floor and fading. Wow. So she got shot in the laundry room. Okay. I came face to face with evil. I survived it. I'll carry the memory of that day with me for the rest of my life. Can you imagine being shot, collapsing to the floor, and then coming out of it?
1: Mm-hmm.
0: Wow. Also, by the way, this is interesting. The is it Hope, right? Hope Hoffman, the daughter. Senator Hoffman said that his daughter's actions helped save our lives and many others. She says, in all reality, I'd like to be just a victim of gun violence who called 911. I really shouldn't have to be advocating for that, but here we are. I'm reading into this, you know, saying that now all of a sudden she's forced into being an activist when you know, and a heroine, really, when all she wants to be just somebody that dialed 911 after being a gun violence victim. Wow. Fair. We'll see what happens moving forward, but the Vance Belger sentencing. Fine. I mean, other than a death sentence, I'm three hots and a cot in the pen. And especially if they say that's cheaper than just giving him the needle at some point down the road. I think that's more of a deterrent, right? I mean, it seems like this guy was ready to die. It's like, nope, sorry, buddy. You're not getting what you want. Instead, you're going to be in the pen. So you make it to 58 or your upper 50s, whatever, you're almost 60. You've got, look at his place, right? He's got this big, huge, big, whatever, sprawling place out in the country, family. And this is how he decides to do his life at almost 60. So now what? Now you're stuck in the pen for the rest of your life? Really? What are you doing? Hopefully it's a lesson to others. Like, snap out of it. If you think there's a possibility that what you're about to do is going to require you to apologize later, don't do it. Not that hard. But no surprises, but I'm finding it's amazing that Tunheim, this is his longest sentence ever. It's like, really? So like the worst crime ever. Nobody's killed two people before in Minnesota and been convicted of it. Why didn't they get two life sentences and 40 years? I don't know. But 320-251-1990 on the Boulder Tap House studio or text line. I knew months ago when we knew the Belger sentencing was going to be Thursday that would be the first topic on the Friday after on Hot Talk with the Ox. Moving forward, though, again, we have some Elon Musk clips that are interesting to get to. But also, maybe a little known fact, did you know that it's National Tell an Old Joke Day? So, open for the remainder of the show. If you have a favorite old joke, even if we've all heard it before, 320-251-1990 on the Boulder Tap House studio or text line. Would love to hear it. Could use an old joke right now. It's also National Tequila Day, but it's also National Drive-Thru Day.
1: Nice.
0: Remember when when drive-thrus were exciting. I know I have a weird memory like that. But it was like, wow, they have a drive-thru. You can sit in the car and you like talking to a speaker. It's like I'm on the radio. I'm on the air. I'm talking into a speaker and then they're talking back to me. And then I tell them stuff and then I pull up to the window and then they give me food. This is amazing. I realized little Danny maybe was easily amused, but it's kind of no longer a novelty. And odd that the Minneapolis City Council and a bunch of liberals around the country want to make them illegal because then cars have to sit there and idle while they block sidewalks. All that and you, 320-251-1990 on Hot Talk with the Ox.
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3: 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Will he be embarrassed to acknowledge me as his dad? 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
4: 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And it's coming from a dad that didn't expect to become a dad, and I feel very proud to be his son.
3: That was what he needed. And he was what I needed. 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

0: everybody sings. Hot Talk with the Ox. That's a good summer tune for you. 320-251-1990 on the Boulder Tap House studio or text line. National Tell an Old Joke Day. Have at it. Meantime, I don't know what it is about security breaches and leaks that just miff me. This really bothers me, this J.D. Vance thing. This is a Daily Caller story. The Secret Service is investigating a member of Vice President J.D. Vance's protective detail for allegedly compromising operational and informational security, according to a spokesperson. M. Snow, or Ms. Now, or the formerly known as MSNBC, reported complaints within Vance's protective detail about unexpected travel, inappropriate, even unprecedented use of government resources. Give me a break. Talking about Secret Service sources. It's like, excuse me, Michelle Obama traveling on a separate plane with the kids to go on vacation, right? How many people from Michelle Obama's family did they hire to have fake jobs in the White House on the payroll? This and that and the other thing. You know what? These, in my opinion, these guys, I don't care if they're taking a helicopter for the kid's golf lesson. How else is the kid supposed to get to a golf lesson? What, you just keep him in the basement while he's vice president's kid? I don't know. Whatever it is, you're the Secret Service. You're guarding the vice president of the United States. You have a solemn oath to shut your face. How could you live like that with every single thing being questioned by Secret Service detail? You wouldn't tell anybody anything. Huge national security issue, I think. Next question, would you clone yourself? Next on Hot Talk with the Ox.
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2: 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Looking for a high in the low to mid 80s today. Your full KNSI forecast is on the way in moments. Good morning, I'm Jennifer Leverins. More than 1,000 emergency personnel are battling wildfires in the Superior National Forest. The fires cover nearly 64,000 acres in Minnesota. The Bear Trap Fire and Dark Fire merged this week and have now burned more than 37,000 acres, but it is 38% contained. The Thumb Fire has grown to nearly 17,000 acres, but is 58% contained, while the 12,000-acre Sioux Fire is 27% contained. Two others, the Camp Fire burning north of Ely and the Little Knife Fire, which is in a remote area on the border, have scorched more than 9,000 acres, but they are also partially contained. A former Rochester woman who went viral for using a racial slur toward a black autistic child has been convicted of disorderly conduct. 37-year-old Shiloh Hendricks was at a park in Rochester in April 2025 when the child took an applesauce snack from her bag. According to court documents, Hendricks and the boy's father followed him and tried to get the snack back. As the child moved away, Hendricks repeatedly used a racial slur toward the boy. A man who knew the child recorded the confrontation and showed Hendricks cursing, making obscene gestures, and hurling racial insults at him. Her attorney argued the case was protected free speech under the First Amendment. She was fined $1,000, given 1 year of probation, and 200 hours of community service. Her attorney plans to appeal. President Donald Trump is announcing a commitment from major utilities and companies that consumers will not bear the extra electricity cost of data AI center expansions across the U.S. Speaking from the Environmental Protection Agency headquarters on Thursday, Trump detailed the updated ratepayer protection pledge meant to reduce the burden of potentially skyrocketing electric bills for consumers while still keeping an edge in the AI race. Trump said the plan includes letting tech companies build their own power plants. The White House says utilities including Alit, Minnesota Power, Minnesota Rural Electric, and XL Energy have all signed on. This look at news brought to you by North Risk Partners. I'm Jennifer Leverins, KNSI News.
1: 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Now your local forecast from the Hanson Paving Weather Center.
3: Slight chance for scattered rain showers today. Otherwise, cloudy skies expected. High temperatures reach up to 84. Winds out of the south, 8 to 15 miles per hour. Lows level off around 68. Tonight, partly cloudy skies. Mainly sunny skies tomorrow. High temperatures reach up to 96. I'm meteorologist Paul Trombley on KNSI. Right now, 66.
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0: National Tequila Day. All right. Celebrate as you see fit. 320-251-1990. The Boulder Tap House studio line invites you. Open lines. Lots of stuff we covered all week. I don't think I have any guests scheduled today. I don't have anybody on my calendar anyway. So barring a surprise appearance by somebody, it's all you. And me, of course, the Ox. Hence the title of the show, Hot Talk with the Ox. Just a random story, and then... hold on. Before I do that, what's this? Oh, yeah. Okay, hold, before we get into that, I want to stick with the Vance Belter thing. What happened to the Belter Manifesto? What? Again, to lament on this, which I will continue to lament on, where is the manifesto? Who was on the list? Was he going to the No Kings rally? Did he want to go to the No Kings rally? Why did he have No Kings rally? Whatever he had, pamphlets in his car. Where is all this stuff? It just gets buried? And now we just focus on the fact that he's apologizing and that the family is scarred forever, the survivors, which of course they are. Now you have the leader of the Minnesota House DFL, Zach Stevenson, says, I want the court to know. Wait a minute. What is this? Hold on. Melissa Hartman. Where is this now? Oh, here we go. He says, Belter's actions sent a message of terror to everyone who serves in public life. I want the court to know that Melissa Hartman would hate that. This man failed. Our caucus is stronger, more unified, and more dedicated than ever. He deserves to be forgotten. Man, what are they hiding? Like, who? Like, what is this? This whole thing is just so puzzling. Somebody buried all this. And now both sides want him to be forgotten? Or the Democrats even want him to be forgotten? This is unlike the Democrat playbook. They make hay out of everything. They're shameless. But they're not on this one. Never have, really. Jeremy, wasn't he a Democrat? Yeah, weren't we thinking that? I don't know. But yeah, where is all this stuff? I forget what they say. There were like 90 people on the list. I don't know. Whatever the list was that he was, the hit list. I'm getting some jokes for National Tell an Old Joke Day on the Boulder Tap House text line. I'm not going to get myself into trouble. I'm going to have to read them. I'll have to proofread them first. And I will try. I'll read them on the air if we can here shortly. But if you want to call yours in, 320-251-1990, just for the heck of it, National Tell an Old Joke Day. Also drive-through day, which I mentioned earlier. Moving on, there's a weird story that I want to get to because it sort of ties in with some Elon Musk clips. He sat for an interview. I wish I could play you more of this. I really had to just isolate a couple of clips. It looks like a fun interview, The Economist, but it's really kind of cool. So I think you'll appreciate this. But it's a peek inside Elon Musk's head. If you didn't like him before, you'll like him now. I think, pretty sure. But this is a story out of. Oh, where'd it go now? Oh, I just lost it. Dang it! Hey, here we go. Do you know this guy by the name of Brian Johnson, Bryan Johnson? He is a tech millionaire. This is from the Daily Caller, and it looks like it's actually a Daily Caller story. So that's where I'm reading it. Posted on X that he has cloned himself. He cloned himself as a newborn. This is the guy that calls himself the world's healthiest man. His Bryan currently resides in a petri dish. Johnson believes the clone can provide several valuable uses. He listed several in his post. Become his own blood boy, test therapies on the clone, grow organs for transplantation, develop new treatments, and inject young cells. I just cloned myself as a newborn. Johnson used ideas similar to those developed by the 2012 Nobel Prize winners John Gurdon and Shinya Yamanaka to essentially de-age his cells back to a stem cell state. Thank you. He hopes to use his Brian to rebuild himself organ by organ. This may be scary for some people, a dystopian future, but for others, they will see it as the inevitable future of health. Wasn't it? Was it Putin and Xi, right? Talking off mic or on a hot mic somewhere about that people could do this. And that frightened us because it was like, great, now Putin and Xi are going to like grow their own organs and live forever. So I got to thinking about this. And I thought, you know, would you clone yourself? Like, maybe I speak for the minority, maybe not. But when it comes time for the old ox to take the dirt nap, assume room temperature, I'm pretty sure that by that time, I will have had enough of me. Do I really want to prolong it? Like, at that point, it's like, no, I'm good. Here, you want new organs and live for another 100 years? No, I'm good. This is cool. God's got this. I'm all right with this. Like this dude, like what? Like the world, like he can't, he just can't stomach the idea of ceasing to exist. Like, nope, gotta have the cells. Would you clone yourself if you could? Would you feel better knowing that, you know, if you needed a new pancreas, something out there for you, Don Lyons, or Minister of Sports and Wit, that you've got one, that you can just kind of fire one up here out of a Petri dish somewhere. I don't know. Where would it start? Where would it stop? I don't know. Here we go. Back to the Belter thing on the Boulder Tap House text line. And walls behind it, like he claimed. Yeah, the walls thing. Right, Walls appointed him to some commission, and so was Walls behind this. Putting on the aluminum foil hat, driving down the rabbit hole. His list had names of politicians that were going to expose the statewide fraud, and he was a paid hitman. I don't know what it was. Now we never get to know. Really good question. By the way, I appreciate the aluminum foil hat. People usually say tinfoil hat, and it's odd that it hasn't been tinfoil, like, ever. So very, very, very, very with the modern times there, Texter. Appreciate that. 320-251-1990 on the Boulder Tap House studio or text line. Tell an old joke day, National Tequila Day, National Drive-Through Day, but also some of the harder news going on. Mike Lindell has responded to the, he's calling it fake news, by the way, that he never said that he wanted amnesty for illegals, despite the fact that we had the actual long form clip from the interview with Esme Murphy, where he did say that he wanted to allow illegals for 6 months to be able to stay here forever. Now he's calling it fake news. I have an issue with the overuse of the term fake news. That coming up. But I want to get the big things. I want to get to the crime statistics because they're saying violent crime is way down. And I have an outside the box conversation on that. Maybe you'll agree with me. Maybe you won't. But also, speaking of rich people doing weird things, Elon Musk sitting down for an interview defending us next on Hot Talk with the Ox.
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0: Hot Talk with the Ox on this Friday. TGI Friday, right? My goodness. First day for early voting today, too. You get to put your vote in a machine, your ballot in a machine, I guess. All right, for the August 11th primary. By the way, and we'll get into this next hour, maybe. Back and forth now with Mike Lindell regarding his talk about, you know, allowing a six-month period for illegals to be able to stay here, figure out a way to stay here permanently and not get kicked out. Now firing back, calling that fake news, even though he actually said it very clearly. Looking at some of the polling data, looking at what's going on. Anybody else just can't wait for the primary to be over with and the election to be over with in November? I don't know that I'm going to be happy about the results, but this ridiculousness is driving me crazy. It is so distracting. Sorry, it's ridiculous. The whole thing. Governor Walz wanting to do a third term, then bowing out. All the people jumping in. Republicans unable to put together a conclusive winning package, battling all summer. It's the worst fear, in my opinion. If I could have charted out the worst possible scenario, this has been it so far. Can't wait until the primary is over with and then the election, because we all got to get on one team. Everybody's got to get on the same team. Is it too late, though? Have we done irreparable damage? Have we squandered the summer so far? Maybe we have. But on a brighter note, we're in the right. We're the normal people. This is awesome. Elon Musk, and forgive me, this is some, I don't know who this gal is. I think this is The Economist. He's sitting down with in an interview. And this first one, he is asked, you know, about supporting the, I forget what her term was, but the ultra right, I think that's the term. You know, you support the ultra right. So this is the back and forth here with Elon Musk on Hot Talk with the Ox.
1: You support not just the populist right, but the far right. In fact, very fringe parties in some countries.
2: No, I support the normal people.
1: Okay.
2: What do you call the far right, falsely?
1: You think as the normal person. Okay.
2: Yes. Literally, you could go back 10 or 15 years, and these policies were completely normal. In fact, one of the tricks that I think is funny. One thing that's quite funny is to like take a speech from Obama and Hillary, and then go to someone and say, who's sort of you know, on the sort of what I call the lunatic left, and say, what do you think of the speech by Trump? I'm like, oh wow, he's the worst person ever. Actually, that was a speech by Obama, or actually, that was a speech by Hillary.
1: I agree that the center of gravity in this country has shifted. Certainly the Democratic Party has shifted to the left, but that's not what I'm talking about. I'm talking about people like Rupert Lowe. I'm talking
2: right.
1: about
2: Please.
1: People
2: it's,
1: on
2: it's actually just normal people. It's just normal people. And and here are the principles. And tell me, which of these sound terrible? That we should have secure borders, that we should have safe cities, that we should have sensible spending. Which of those three are far right fringe? And I would like to just admonish you,
1: dude,
2: and the media for the absurd characterization of the far right. It is false and misleading and nonsense.
0: Elon Musk, you're the man. It's about time somebody says that. Wouldn't that be a great experiment, though? Right, pull a speech by Obama and Hillary. I mean, we're not talking about, you know, Lyndon Johnson. We're talking about, or even Jimmy Carter. I mean, we're talking about, for me anyway, contemporary history. This was just yesterday, as far as I'm concerned, when Obama and Hillary were saying the same things that supposedly the ultra-right are saying now and being condemned for by the Democrats. And then she pinned him down on Doge. I thought this was also interesting. Let's listen.
2: But zero died because
1: that's what I would take issue with. I think
2: when funding is stopped for fraudulent organizations or for something, do you think they're going to say, well, we please keep funding the fraud? Or do you think they're going to come up with a sad story that sounds sympathetic in order to get the funding restored? Obviously, it will be the latter. And that's exactly what they did.
1: In fact, certainly caused unnecessary suffering. I mean,
2: no.
1: You don't buy that at all?
2: It caused a lot of complaining.
1: You don't buy the idea that anybody, to put it really crudely and simply, any kid in Africa died because of the suddenness with which...
2: Zero.
1: I just don't think that's right. I've had people reporting in Africa who...
2: How many NGOs are there that could step in? Because bear in mind, it happened quickly, and there are literally tens of thousands of NGOs.
1: Not everyone functions as fast as you do. If funding is cut off for antiretrovirals overnight and it just stops, then people will die when they don't have access to them.
2: Only if they cannot get funding for that. But with the Gates Foundation has $50 billion. What about them? What about any one of a number of organizations? What about
1: USAID,
2: whatever her last name is, used to be Bezos, gave $50 billion. What about that?
1: But, you know, let's be practical. In many of these countries, USAID was the biggest funder. But I don't want to have an argument.
2: USAID was a political organization.
1: It may also have been that, but it was the biggest funder of healthcare systems. So I'm very sure that there was
2: regime change.
1: And there may well be benefits from having changed
2: also, the system. Also, USAID funding was not stopped. It was moved to the State Department.
1: Was stopped. There were huge numbers of things shut down in Africa that were
2: no. There were claims related. Of this. These okay. claims are false. They're nonsense.
0: Just got this woman completely flabbergasted. It's like, yeah, there are tens of thousands of NGOs that can step in a minute. Now that we know about these the Doge. I mean, Doge. Whatever you want to say about it, we learned a lot, did we not? And we certainly learned how people are going to react. And I thought Musk was spot on with that. Who would know? I think he would. 320-251-1990 on the Boulder Tap House studio or text line. Coming up, crime is down. Murders are down. This should be a victory lap for Republicans. The Ox contends. Well, again, snatching defeat from the jaws of victory. And you're not going to appreciate this. It is good news, especially for people who otherwise would be victims of crimes. But politically, why I don't think it's a winner. As weird as this sounds, coming up. Just some random stuff. We do have Congressman Emmer sending out another admonishment to do something about Somali gangs. Kind of a big deal. Data centers. There's some pushback on data centers. Like, hey, wait a minute here. This is getting to be a little bit of propaganda on data centers, which I find fascinating. There's a new poll out, too. Do people prefer Democrats or Republicans? Might surprise you, some of the results from that. We'll squeeze as much of that as we can in. But also, jokes. National Tell an Old Joke Day today. A vacuum cleaner salesman rings the doorbell of a suburban house. He's met at the door by a teenage lad holding a bottle of scotch in one hand, a Playboy in the other, and a cigar in his mouth. The salesman asks, "Are your parents home?" I put it to you. What does the kid respond with? Next on Hot Talk with the Ox.
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6: Another tack on tariffs. I'm Chris Foster, Fox News. New tariffs are in effect, replacing others expiring today, covering more than 99% of U.S. imports, the White House says.
7: Imports from 60 countries will face anywhere from 10 to 12.5% tariffs in response to what the Trump administration says are human rights abuse and distortive trade practices. The administration has relied on different authorities to maintain a tariff regime after the U.S. Supreme Court struck down so-called reciprocal tariffs in February.
6: Fox's Jared Halpern. There have been more airstrikes in Iran, and President Trump says he's considering something bigger because Iran has not received enough pain yet.
8: Those attacks by U.S. forces over military targets in Iran began at about 2 a.m. local time. The strikes lasted for more than 2 hours. This was the 13th night in a row that the U.S. targeted military targets inside of Iran. It comes as President Trump is warning of something possibly much bigger on the horizon, telling Axios there could be a massive attack on Iran, that the president is close to a decision, but a decision has not been made yet. One thing the president has been firm on over and over again, the fact that he says Iran will never have a nuclear weapon.
6: Fox's Steve Harrigan. A redo of the White House Correspondents Association dinners tonight at the Waldorf Astoria Hotel in D.C. instead of the Washington Hilton.
9: The event tonight is going to have some new security measures after a gunman stormed the ballroom during April's dinner in an attempt to take the president's life. Some of those new measures include mandatory guest registration for everyone attending. It will pre-vet everyone in that room who will have to show a QR code to get in. There will also be only one entrance.
6: Fox is Jackie Heinrich. Colt Gray pleads guilty to all charges, including murder for a 2024 shooting at his high school in Georgia. Four people died. He and his father are expected to be sentenced next week. The father convicted of murder and manslaughter for buying the rifle, knowing about his son's mental health problems. 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
11: 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We'll see a high in the low to mid 80s today. Your full KNSI forecast is on the way in moments. Good morning. I'm Jennifer Leverins. Three men have admitted to stealing millions in taxpayer dollars from a Minnesota housing program. Mohammed Omar pleaded guilty yesterday in federal court to conspiring to commit health care fraud, submitting more than $3 million in false claims. Omar and his business partner, Ibrahim Abdi, tapped the money through the now-defunct Housing Stabilization Services Program. Prosecutors say Omar spent more than $150,000 of the stolen money on real estate in Kenya and on the lease of a Mercedes-Benz. A third defendant pleaded guilty Tuesday to conspiring to commit healthcare fraud, stealing $875,000 through false claims. Sentencing hearings have not yet been scheduled. It was the trip of a lifetime for four area youth last week as they traveled to Washington, D.C. with the Boys and Girls Clubs of Central Minnesota to participate in the 2026 Summit for America's Youth. It's the Boys and Girls Clubs of America's premier youth advocacy event. The group heard from inspirational leaders and explored careers in government and public service. A highlight of the conference was the Think, Learn, Create Change Advocacy Project Fair, where club teens from across the country showcased projects designed to address needs in their home communities. The Central Minnesota delegation presented their Blessing Box project, which is designed to help their neighborhood with household supplies and basic necessities. The Lake George Fishing Club is hosting its Badges and Bobbers fishing event with local first responders today. It runs from now until 11 a.m. at the Lake George Boathouse. A fishing license is required for anyone 16 and older. Those 15 and younger do not need a license. People can bring their own fishing equipment or use gear and bait provided on a first-come, first-served basis. Pre-registration is not required, and the event is absolutely free of charge. This look at news is brought to you by North Risk Partners. For more on these and other stories, visit knsiradio.com. I'm Jennifer Leverins, KNSI News.
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13: Summer in Minnesota. It's the lakes, the cabins, and the open road. This

Cloudy skies expected. High temperatures reach up to 84. Southerly winds 8 to 15 miles per hour. Lows dip down to about 68. Tonight, partly cloudy skies. Daytime highs approaching 96. Tomorrow, lots of sunshine. I'm staff meteorologist Paul Crombley on KNSI. Currently 68.

0: All right, hold on for a second here. Hold on. I gotta click over to something here. I'm having mouse issues today. Not an infestation necessarily, but I've got a jiggly mouse. What does that mean? Do I need to change the batteries?
1: Possibly.
0: Is that what that means? I never know. I missed the... You know what? What's wrong with plugging things in? Is it really that big of an advantage to have a wireless mouse?
1: No, I use wired at home.
0: Well, I don't get it. I don't get this whole thing. Anyway, okay, hold on. So now I got to do this. So now I'm running late because I was going to get this done, but I can't. So let's see. Give me just a second here. We're going to get to, hold on here. I can do this. We can do this. Just telling you, because I want to do the crime thing, but I want to do it right. Let's see here. I'm going to something that I had on Tuesday. I got to go back in the files. It's about crime. And I don't mean to be a downer. I think we should be happy about this. So in a sec, the Ox's take on the crime statistics. But before, and see if you agree with me. Before we get there, though, back to National Tell an Old Joke Day. Now, this was sent to me, by the way, by a texter. A vacuum salesman rings the doorbell of a suburban house. He's met at the door by a teenage lad holding a bottle of scotch in one hand, a Playboy in the other, with a cigar in his mouth. The salesman asks, "Are your parents home?" The kid puts down the bottle of scotch, removes the cigar from his mouth, and says, "You fill in the blank." 320-251-1990. So there you have it. If you don't want to tell an old joke, just give me your punchline on that joke. I don't know what Doug responded with something, but I don't know what it is. So I'm not going to say it because maybe I'm missing some sort of an innuendo. 320-251-1990. I don't trust stairs. They're always up to something. I'm terrified of elevators, so I'm taking steps to avoid them. I used to work at a fire hydrant factory, but you couldn't park near the place. What do you call a steer with no legs? Ground beef. Is this Stephen Wright by chance? All right. 320-251-1990 and the Boulder Tap House text line from G. After this miscue, I am out on Lindell. This was an egregious, unforced error, and it's well documented no matter what he says. Okay, hold on for a sec. Let me go off script here. And we have the response to this. And I'm not going to play it again. What was it, 3 minutes? Did we do this yesterday or the day before?
1: Yesterday.
0: Okay, yesterday on Hot Talk with the Ox. The nice thing about talk radio is we don't have to operate on sound bites. You had the full unedited with Esme Murphy, Mike Lindell saying he wants a 6-month period where illegals can stay. So Mike Lindell circled. Now, so everybody's like blowing up on him. So now he says on Lindell, at Real Lindell TV, it's fake news. Of course I want America first. Falsely claiming that Mike Lindell supports 6 months of amnesty. Lindell says that's false and that his comments have been taken out of context. He explained his proposal was to fingerprint, document, and vet illegal immigrants already in

0: the country so authorities know who they are, making it easier to prevent illegal voting and quickly remove those who commit crimes. No pathway to citizenship ever, and you can't vote. He said criminal illegal aliens should be deported immediately while emphasizing that everyone should come to the United States legally. Round and round and round we go. Of course, Jeremy, I think, or somebody texted in yesterday on the Boulder Tap House text line how people are forgetting that by being here illegally, you are already a criminal illegal alien. Fair. But then also, this is back from the Lindell Post, he stressed that immigration is a federal issue, noting that any such plan would have to be implemented by the federal government, not the state of Minnesota. All the more reason to shut your face. I mean, I really get a kick out of Mike Lindell. He is a special guy. But he doesn't understand politics, clearly. He understands marketing. And unfortunately, it'd be great if we could somehow get his marketing, his guerrilla marketing, if you will, his energy, his determination, and his drive, combined with political acumen, if you will, or political wisdom. We have a dearth of political wisdom right now in our political campaigns, unfortunately, on the Republican side. You're seeing it on the local level. You're seeing it on the state level. You're seeing it on the federal level. Sorry. But in this situation, if it's not a state issue, why would you waste any time on a state broadcast talking about it? This after it was a foregone conclusion that Lindell would win the primary after surging 10 percentage points after getting Donald Trump's endorsement and being 10% ahead of the nearest challenger on the Republican side. He had it in the bag. Two or three more things, simple things. Lindell wins the primary and gets on the ballot in the fall. He still might. I'm not saying he's not going to. But, I mean, what are you doing? Why would you do this? Why would people do this? I see this every now and then, and maybe you do too, with candidates who speak on things of which they will have no impact if elected to the office in which they are seeking. We've seen this with secretaries of state candidates. We've seen this certainly with people that just don't get politics. It's like, what are you talking about? So now he has to defend this. You got Phil Parrish, the lieutenant governor candidate, defending it. Does anybody doubt that Mike Lindell is America first? I don't. But at the same time, I mean, what we're watching here is more than just what your policies are going to be. We're watching how you conduct yourself. Is not that the key? And there are some candidates who have felt that that's enough, and it isn't. But it's part of it. So how do you conduct yourself? Do you say stupid, unforced errors? We've seen this. And people can snap out of it, by the way. People can learn. I don't know that he learns. Like, will he shake it off and go, wow, that was stupid? Like the Scott Jensen thing. Way too little, too late. But like, I did that all wrong. Okay. Colonel Todd, solve the whole problem. Deport them all. Include anyone involved in bringing them here. Yeah, well, I don't know. We tried that with Metro Surge, right? 320-251-1990. Another text, or Jeremy texting in another topic earlier today. I remember when the Obamas were traveling by plane everywhere to go shopping. It was all over the news and magazines back then. Seemed like they were flying all around every week multiple times on American taxpayer money. This is after the conversation now that Secret Service are mad because Vice President Vance's his travel schedule makes their job harder. I have trouble believing that the Vances are hard to get along with. I really do. Maybe they are. I don't know. But I will say, you make somebody vice president and president right now, if that's who they are, I find it's expensive. But what? No, kid, you can't play basketball or hockey or anything because there's no way to get you to your practices. If you have to take a helicopter, which, by the way, they didn't. Supposedly, they changed that. But the Secret Service is more mad because they have to work harder. Because they're ready to go, supposedly, the reports are, And then, like, a day before, it's like, no, I guess we're not going to go. We're going to go somewhere else. Well, you've got Donald Trump at the helm. My guess is there's a few wild card moves there. How much is the vice president really in control of his own schedule? My guess is not much. But you're entrusted with him as a Secret Service agent. Again, it's one of those things where if you want to own and operate a chain of Holiday Inn Express motels, or if you want to have a hardware store, or if you want to be a parking lot attendant or a bus driver or a radio talk show host, then you kind of accept that that's the duties with the job, and then that's what you do. If you're a Secret Service agent, wouldn't like, do you join the Secret Service hoping that you'll never have to actually be a Secret Service agent tasked with protecting the vice president or the president? Or do you join the Secret Service with that seen as the ultimate? Why would you tell MSNBC anything ever? Why would you tell any reporter anything ever? Now this guy's under, whoever it is, might be a gal. I don't think we know the gender, do we? The guy or the gal. Anyway, they're under investigation. And they're not saying who it is, but if it comes before the courts, I think we'll all know. And I don't like we're going to know this person. But to believe this person has got to be the guy or the gal that none of the other Secret Service agents like anyway. Right? It's like, great, get rid of them. I don't know. But thanks for that. Yep. But no, I'm sorry. Ultimately, my point on this is this is the president, the vice president. Guess what? They get all this stuff. It's not out of privilege. It's out of necessity. Whatever they need to exist, the wife, the kids, to go to hockey practice or to go to whatever, become a lacrosse player or, you know, go to a spelling bee or whatever you have to do. I mean, that's kind of part of the deal. And clearly, if you look at the fraud in our government, we're never going to miss whatever money extra it costs for these people to do this anyway, right? Give me a break. Coming up on Hot Talk with the Ox. Okay, the big controversial opinion maybe why the Ox feels that the recent revelation that violent crime is way down in Minnesota and in the country, especially mainly in the country, I think. Why that's probably a bad thing for Republicans. Next on Hot Talk with the Ox.
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0: talked with the Ox on this Friday, TGI Friday. Open lines, 320-251-1990 on the Boulder Tap House studio or text line. Lots to talk about, certainly anything from the week, etc. And finish the joke. What does the kid say to the traveling salesman? Not going to read the joke again, you heard it already. But Terrible Todd has informed me, and he has groveled. He actually had this puppy dog look in his eyes, and he's like, Ox, I'm so sorry. I forgot to prompt you to give away $25 in gas at First Fuel Bank.
1: Yep.
0: You're forgiven, Todd, even though it's all your fault by your own admission.
1: Yep.
0: I know, you're begging my forgiveness. So I'll be caller number 3 right now, 251-1990. Tell us accurately on the air the price per gallon of unleaded regular at the moment at First Fuel Bank, and you'll win $25 worth of it. Just like that. It changed on Wednesday. I'll just tell you that. I know that because I have signed up for their price change email notification, and you should too. Go to their website, First Fuel Bank, and sign up for that. Then you will always know when they change their prices on gas because they're transparent. They will tell you how much gas is at the moment. Okay, so thanks. By the way, I want to reach out to you, Hot Talk with the Ox listener. This happens from time to time, and I appreciate your being nimble and patient and forgiving, even though it's all Todd's fault. Right? Right? Yep. It's all your fault, Todd.
1: I'll take the blame.
0: Yeah. Or something like that. Maybe there's a shared blame here. Jan, congratulations. You have made it to be the right caller for First Fuel Friday. How much is gas at First Fuel Bank, my friend?
2: $3.85.9.
0: $3.85.9 a gallon, sub $4 still. Don't care what the media tells us. How do you know this, by the way, Jan?
2: I called in last night because we wanted to get gas today. So
0: 252-BANK, 252-2265.
2: Yep.
0: Say, hey, how much is gas? And they told you no problem, right?
2: Right.
0: How long are you a First Fuel member?
2: Yes, 42 years.
0: 42 years. Wow. All right, Jan. Well, congratulations. I know 42 years ago, $25 would have gotten you a lot of gas, but even now, it's still $25 worth, so what the heck?
2: Yeah, it helps.
0: Okay, buddy, hang on. We're going to, what do we need? Do we need Jan to hold, or what do we need?
1: Yeah, put her on for one sec.
0: Hang on, Jan, okay?
2: Okay.
0: Wow, there you go. 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Say, hey, Ox says I should be a First Fuel member. How do I go about doing that? There you have it. In the news today, yes, this week, excuse me, hold on, I got to put my glasses back on. Not sure where to start on this, because I've alluded to it a couple different times. This is a headline. Was this from earlier? Yeah. New report shows crime trending down in Minneapolis. There's that. Then on Tuesday, which we didn't get to, but on Tuesday, if we would have covered this story, oh, here we go. The Council on Criminal Justice released its mid-year crime trends. Oh, no, this is from yesterday. Okay, that's the one. Well, okay, Minneapolis homicide rates are 30% lower so far in 2026. Motor vehicle theft has increased, though. But one of four cities in the study that has more crime than in 2019, St. Paul motor vehicle theft declined. But nationwide... This is where I just clicked off of it. Where to go? Nationwide, I want to read this. I'm going to get this. Hold on. There it is. Where is it? What in the world? Well, there. Okay, there it is. For the, we did hit this, I think, briefly. Okay, so this ties it together. A MNPO survey, violent crime being a high priority. 23.9% say it's a high priority. 42.4% said so in 2022. You've got Donald Trump going around saying that homicides have never been this low. It's been 100 and whatever years, and people are backing that up. 40, Let's see here. Is it 40, the 40 city survey nationwide? Where are we at here? Yeah. Chicago, New York, Los Angeles. Anyway, ultimately, the biggest issue facing Minnesota is not violent crime at the moment. So ultimately, my take on this, and I've had some other stuff, but I'm up against the clock, so I can't get to it right now. I'll jump to my conclusion. This is bad for Republicans. So Donald Trump has the presidency. We have a trifecta on the national level. Republicans are always the one to say that we are the ones for public safety. We're the party for public safety. And now, with National Guard troops being deployed to cities, whatever, getting negative press, guess what? Crime's down. What does that mean? Great. Now people can say, see, Republicans made crime go down. No. Now people can say, oh, forget about crime. What I'm PO'd about is the price of gas since we invaded Iran. Grocery prices are still high. Donald Trump is still this and that. Like, without crime, they can focus now on all the other reasons that they hate Republicans. Because now you got the crime. Well, forget about crime. Yeah, that's solved. You with me? It's kind of a weird thing, but I think it's the psyche. It's like you can't win for winning. Open lines too, coming up more on Hot Talk with the Ox next.
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4: 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Isolated showers possible this morning and then peaks of sun later with a high in the low to mid 80s. Your full KNSI forecast is on the way in moments. Good morning, I'm Jennifer Leverins. More than 1,000 emergency personnel are battling wildfires in the Superior National Forest. The fires cover nearly 64,000 acres in Minnesota, with more than 8,000 additional acres burning in Canada. The Bear Trap Fire and Dark Fire merged this week and have now burned more than 37,000 acres, but is 38% contained. The Thumb Fire has grown to nearly 17,000 acres, but is 58% contained, and the 12,000-acre Sioux Fire is 27% contained. Officials will offer day passes for the certain parts of the Boundary Waters Canoe area starting on Monday. Governor Tim Walz's performance rating continues to fall. A new KSTP Survey USA poll indicates 13 months ago his approval rating was plus 19. Last month it was minus 8. Now it's a new low of minus 12. Meanwhile, President Donald Trump's approval rating rebounded slightly. Last month, the commander-in-chief's approval rating was at minus 24. Today, it's back up at minus 20. Meanwhile, President Trump is expanding a voluntary pledge meant to keep AI data centers from driving up utility bills for everyone else. 23 governors and roughly 200 utilities, including Allied Minnesota Power, Minnesota Rural Electric Association, and XL Energy and data center developers, have now signed what the White House calls the Ratepayer Protection Pledge. Trump first announced it in March with seven tech companies. The idea is that if a data center wants the power, it pays for the power, including grid upgrades. And the Minnesota Twins managed to split their series against the Cleveland Guardians after rallying for a 3-1 victory in 12 innings from Cleveland. Trevor Larnach drove in the go-ahead run with an RBI single in the top of the 12th. The Twins host the Athletics for a free three-game set that starts tonight at Target Field. First pitch is 7:10. 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For more on these and other stories, visit knsiradio.com. I'm Jennifer Leverins, KNSI News.
3: 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Now your local forecast from the Hanson Paving Weather Center.
5: Slight chance for isolated rain showers today. Otherwise, cloudy skies expected. High temperatures reach up to 84. Southerly winds, 8 to 15 miles per hour. Lows dip down to about 68. Tonight, partly cloudy skies. Daytime highs approaching 96. Tomorrow, lots of sunshine. I'm Staff Meteorologist Paul Crombley on KNSI. Currently, 68.
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0: Talk with the Ox on this Friday, TGI Friday. Welcome. All right, I'll go there. The Democrats far favor AOC over any other candidate for president today. Wow. All right, I'll go there. I just went there. If you want to respond to this, I'm seeing this everywhere, by the way. It seems to be ubiquitous that everybody's talking about AOC and Buttigieg in this national polling. Poor Gavin Newsom, just like nowhere on the map, hardly. But Buttigieg? Okay. As the president of the United States. AOC as the president of the United States. This is getting serious. Forgive me, but if we have to have a Democrat president, I would pick Gavin Newsom over anybody else. Yikes. 320-251-1990. We're so far away from anything, though. Anything can happen. We don't know anything at this point. Something else I found. Where'd it go? Here we go. Further on this crime thing, according to Axios, in the past 7 years, from 2019 to 2026, in 36 U.S. cities, carjacking is down 51%. Robbery is down 41%. Homicide is down 31%. Gun assaults are down 17%. Sexual assaults are down 13%. Domestic violence is down 7%. Aggravated assault is down 3%. Homicides are on track to hit their lowest rate in more than 125 years. Wow. If the trend holds, homicides would fall below even last year's historic low, dropping levels not seen since before 1900. Every major violent crime category, including carjackings, robberies, and gun assaults, is down from pre-pandemic levels. Okay. So, is that because of Nancy Pelosi? Is that because of Elizabeth Warren? Is that because of Tim Walz? Is that because of... No, it isn't. If anything, it's because of Donald Trump, National Guard troops in our cities, etc. A new push, if you will, for public safety. Promised by the Republicans and delivered. Thus pushing the issue out of the way so that everybody can instead focus now on the price of groceries going up, the Iran war, price of oil, how much we're paying for gas, etc. Right? Fascinating. And I know it's a weird thing, but I don't know that I've seen anything quite have the opposite effect. Like, no, this should be a victory lap, and instead it opens up the focus now on other things, which, again, is really why I can't go back in time, but I'll be critical. If we could have waited until November 4th to bomb Iran, that would have really been a good idea. But apparently we couldn't. We had to do it when we did, even though it gives the Democrats and the rest of us all a lot of reason to question. Walz could run for president, LOL. Yeah, would Tim Walz be better than AOC? That I can't answer that. Can't answer that one. Yeah, that'll make your head explode. You want to spend any time having that in your head? I don't. Yikes. Also, National Tell an Old Joke Day, 320-251-1990 on the Boulder Tap House studio or text line. Open lines as we move forward on this. I kind of had some other random stuff to talk about. There's an opinion. Blois Olson, who does his morning take, kind of a Minnesota, definitely a Minnesota political analyst, had an interesting thought, and it's something that I have been mentioning anecdotally for, I don't know, months, I guess. And that is this whole data center deal. Is anyone else, are you seeing a push to have an opinion on data centers? And I can't figure out like which one is the Republican take or which one is the Democrat take. Like I feel like we are being, is it gaslit? I'm not sure. There's a new poll out. 60% of us oppose the construction of new data centers in their area. 27% support it. 13% are unsure. 37% of conservatives, 26% of moderates, 17% of liberals support local data center construction. By geography, 34% in urban areas, 26% in suburban areas, and 23% in rural support it. 69% oppose government subsidies for local data centers. Okay. The most common reason to oppose data centers is concern for straining local resources, 30%, followed by general AI issues at 18%. Other concerns include costs at 13%, pollution 12%, quality of life at 7%. So I put it to you, oh, Hot Talk with the Ox listener. How do you feel about data centers? And do you feel like you are being trained or conditioned to feel a certain way? Because for the Ox, I don't get it. It provides jobs. They're going to be built somewhere. We all use everything that they say they need the data centers for. If you want to say you oppose data centers, so what's your goal? To eliminate data centers? Because that's not going to happen. They're going to go somewhere. What? I'm fascinated by the passion by which so many people are upset about this. And as it was brought to my attention by one of them being Shane Meckland, Representative Meckland, who was working to get a data center to go in his district. And people are concerned about electricity, that it'll sap the electricity grid. So they're fighting it in Minnesota. Okay, so it goes to North Dakota, which is on the same damn grid. Okay, do you want them here? Do you not? And like, I get, it was years ago. Jeez, 10 years ago now? How many years ago was it? You might remember this. The big deal was the operation that owns the granite quarry kind of right in the middle of St. Cloud wanted to renew their permits to blast and haul out granite. And I was like, wait a minute here. Whatever it was a 50-year lease. It was before the city had completely wrapped around it. And, I mean, it was just like all of a sudden people were just up in arms and livid about renewing this lease to blast, oh, it's going to all the trucks and it's going to be, you know, boom, the neighborhoods are going to, you know, that's going to shake our foundations. Every now and then I hear a blast and it reverberates maybe for a mile or two or three or five, whatever it is. But I got to say, I mean, there were, I don't know if there were protests, call it whatever you want, but it was a big deal. Everybody was just screaming, holy hell. Ultimately, the city council or whoever it was approved extending the permit to blast, and literally nobody noticed since. I mean, it was just nothing. I contend that they could build data centers all they want, and precious few of us will ever notice the difference. I don't get it. I'm for data centers, but I'm also a not in my backyard guy. Well, and this is another thing. Maybe the Ox doesn't fully understand this. What would you rather have? If you live in an area that can have a data center, well, if you don't get a data center, how about a strip mall, a convenience store, and a mosque? Don't want that either. Well, okay. You'd be begging for a data center pretty soon. 320-251-1990. Simon texting in. I worked there. The only person that bitches is the idiot on the backside that built their castle on a pile of our rocks. Genius move. We won that battle. Thank you. Let's see. Oh, what's this? Another old joke. What's the difference between beer nuts and deer nuts? Beer nuts are under $1.25. Deer nuts are under $1. Ah, that's a good one. National Tell an Old Joke Day. Beautiful. All right, 320-251-1990. Also, I'm not sure I should get a ruling on this one. It's not really an old joke. It's old because I heard it really a long time ago. But what's the difference between a jewel thief and a peeping Tom? I don't know that it's... Maybe I probably shouldn't say the punchline on the air. But if you know that one, it's clever, kind of. I still haven't gotten a good response. Sorry, the old joke that was texted in, the first one in today was, see if I can find it again. Well, it was the one about the kid, right? The traveling salesman knocks on a door and kid answers the door with a bottle of scotch in one hand, a Playboy in the other, smoking a cigar. And the salesman says, "Are your parents home?" What does the kid say? I love it. Got to be 100 potential punchlines for that. Let's see. Funny. What is this? Funny. What, Craig from Palmer. What do you mean? Funny. Everyone is carrying a data center all day. Need data centers for those. You mean like our phones? Why can't they build data centers in low populated areas? Is that a joke? That's what they're kind of trying to do. I mean, they need access to the electricity, as I understand. There is a certain employment factor too. They do provide some jobs. When they're gonna build them. I love, was it Musk that talked about building them in orbit? I love that idea. That's perfect. Numberless Mike, data centers are just an extension of the environmental wackos movement, which is basically communism and anti-capitalist systems. You mean fighting data centers? Or what do we mean? Turbo texting in, what I would rather see for the data centers is real baseline power, more coal, natural gas, nuclear, not solar that isn't helping with the baseload. Oh, that reminds me. That's another thing I was going to get to. Oh, was that yesterday or today? Did you know? Oh, no, I got to find it. Shoot. There's a chart that I saw. One of the things that I didn't deem really worthy of conversation, but it does kind of, here we go. It was this morning. Hold on. This is an interesting statistic that you might not buy, right? But you might also. And that is, what is generating our power right now? I did not know this. This surprises me. Now let's see if I can't go down to it. Here we go. This is the headline. Renewable power is set to pass coal. Global electricity generation. Let's see here. In terawatt hours annually, 12.7K. What is that, 1,000? 12.7 thousand terawatt hours to be generated by renewables. The closest is coal, 10.9 thousand. Natural gas, 7.1 thousand. And what's this? Nuclear, 3. So nuclear has remained static for the past 10 years. Natural gas has remained almost static for the past 10 years. Coal has remained almost static for the last 10 years. Yet renewables is skyrocketing from 5,000 terawatts in 2015 to 12,700 projected for 2026 and 2027. So, okay, don't tell me. They're saying hydropower is still the largest renewable source, but solar is rising fast. Don't tell me that we can't switch over. Ahem. All right. Let's see. What is this? Ox, what about hamster power? Does anybody have hamster power anymore? Why did the elephant jump on the marshmallow? He didn't want to fall into the hot chocolate. Did I violate an FCC rule there, or was that just not really a good joke? You see anything? See anything there, Terrible Todd?
1: Nope.
0: Okay. That joke reminds me of that line in the movie Airplane. I can't remember what that was, though. Let's see. What else do we have? I already got that. Okay. But anyway, well, 320-251-1990 on the Boulder Tap House studio or text line. Open lines as we got just a couple secs before I have to run over to Pioneer Place Theater. Before we get there, though, hear who's going to be on for Ox and Friends, the final. And we're going to be 2 weeks away after today. So next Friday and the Friday after, we'll be away from Pioneer Place Theater for Ox and Friends. And by the way, two weeks from today, we'll be doing Ox and Friends from the Benton County Fair. So that'll be fun. So you can come join us in person there. And by the way, just an FYI, there's a distinct possibility, if you do so, that the Firehouse guys from Sauk Rapids Fire Department and even the Maid Ride guys might bring over some treats. Can't promise it, but you might be treated to some treats if you come join us in the audience at the Benton County Fair for Ox and Friends in 2 weeks, FYI. Coming up on Hot Talk with... Oh, Traveling Mike reminds me. Remember, hydro is not considered renewable in the state of Minnesota, thanks to our governor. Right! How weird is that? All right, find out who you're going to see at Ox and Friends if you join us. That's coming up for our final hour. That next on Hot Talk with the Ox.
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10: 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The final Ox and Friends, at least for the next couple of weeks at Pioneer Place Theater. So next week we're out. And the week after that will be at the Benton County Fair. That'll be fun. And then back to the theater. But for today, business as usual. 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Our friends today for Ox and Friends, Representative Tim O'Driscoll, the short timer. Also, the Gottwald might make an appearance. We might also have a token female joining us. The return, the triumphant return of Abel. Bob Abel, I think, is going to be back with us. 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So, stay tuned. It's Ox and Friends next.

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5: A school shooter pleads guilty. I'm Chris Foster, Fox News. A teenager charged with killing four people at his high school in Georgia 2 years ago changes his plea to guilty on all charges.
6: Colt Gray was 14 years old when accused of gunning down two students and two adults at Appalachie High School in Winder, Georgia, outside Athens. He's now 16 and is pleading to all 55 counts against him, which include murder, battery, and child cruelty.
7: You wish to voluntarily give up those rights and enter a guilty plea today?
8: Yes, Your Honor.
6: The judge will next determine Gray's sentence. His father, Colin Gray, is already convicted on multiple counts for providing the teen with the rifle, despite knowing his history of mental health issues and threats. Eben Brown, Fox News.
5: President Trump says he's close to deciding whether to order a massive strike on Iran.
9: The Wall Street Journal is reporting that the president has grown skeptical that negotiations can produce a lasting peace and believes that the only thing the Iranians understand is military force. Negotiators, Steve Witkoff and Jared Kushner, reportedly still believe a deal is possible. But the U.S. is surging forces, medics, and weaponry to the region should the president choose to launch an aggressive campaign.
5: Fox's Jackie Heinrich. One set of tariffs with a 150-day limit is expired. A new set takes effect today based on allegations of forced labor in those countries.
10: The Trump administration put in place now tariffs ranging from 10% to 12.5% on 60 countries. In a statement, the U.S. Trade Representative Jamison Greer said today's action will begin to correct what is both a human rights abuse and distorted trade practice to improve the welfare of workers everywhere. Senior administration officials are saying that this does not replace the Section 122 tariffs that ended at 12:01 a.m. Eastern Time this morning. However, the new tariffs come into effect the moment the old ones ended by law.
5: Fox business correspondent Edward Lawrence. There's a ceremonial opening today for the new Gordie Howe Bridge between Detroit and Windsor, Ontario, Canada, with no American officials invited. 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
12: KNSI News time is 10:02, a high in the low to mid 80s with peaks of sun this afternoon. Your full KNSI forecast is on the way in moments. Good morning, I'm Jennifer Leverins. Three men are confessing to stealing millions in taxpayer dollars from a Minnesota housing program. Mohammed Omar pleaded guilty yesterday in federal court to a charge of conspiring to commit health care fraud by billing over $3 million in false claims. He and his business partner, Ibrahim Abdi, accessed the money through the now defunct Housing Stabilization Services Program. Prosecutors say Omar used over $150,000 of the fraudulent cash to invest in real estate in Kenya and lease a Mercedes-Benz. A third defendant also pleaded guilty on Tuesday to conspiring to commit health care fraud by stealing $875,000 through false claims. Sentencing hearings have yet to be scheduled for the three. St. Cloud-based Higher Dimensions Roofing is partnering with Owens Corning and Purple Heart Homes to continue their yearly tradition of providing a new roof for free to a veteran in need. Higher Dimensions' David Gehring talked about the impact when someone is selected.
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12: 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It was off to Washington, D.C. for four area youth last week with the Boys and Girls Clubs of Central Minnesota. 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I'm Jennifer Leverins, KNSI News.
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11: 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Now your local forecast from the Hanson Paving Weather Center.
16: Slight chance for isolated rain showers today. Otherwise, cloudy.

0: It happens. Better innate than lever has kind of been my theme for the day today. Thank you.
1: Nobody has to know.
0: Thanks, friends. Good to see Oxen Friends here for Oxen Friends.
1: Great to be had.
2: Good to be here.
0: You friends. It's a good crowd today, too. Nick the Stick is in the audience.
1: Wow.
0: Good to see you, Nick.
1: Trucker Bob.
0: From the East Coast.
3: Yes.
0: Yep. Out East, then. Okay. And we have Representative Tim O'Driscoll.
4: Present.
0: Present as and
4: not
0: Bob,
4: voting present, but
0: Bob
4: here.
0: Abel is back with us. Good
3: yes,
0: to see
3: yes,
0: you, sir.
3: Yes, glad to be up and about.
0: Do you still own the Ace Bar?
3: Nope.
0: Good. So we can stop asking you questions about the Ace
1: but
0: Bar.
1: But the Ace Bar and Cafe is going to reopen as the Ace Bar and
3: plans.
1: Cafe. Exciting.
0: Really?
3: There's
0: yeah,
3: a lot
0: I mean,
3: of stuff happening in this town.
0: The Got Walt is here with us.
2: Well, that's great to hear.
0: Our token female is back with us. Good
2: yeah.
0: to see you, buddy.
2: Yeah, great to be here.
0: Thanks for being part of Ox and Friends. So much to talk about today, but of course it is National Tell an Old Joke Day. So
1: oh my goodness.
0: I hope everybody has brought their old joke. Still no punchline for
3: some,
0: the great joke.
3: Some you can't say on the air, though, am I right?
0: Oh, well, some you probably can't say. No, yeah, I would assume a ton
1: no,
0: of them you can't say on the
1: can't
0: air.
1: Say
0: right.
1: On
0: right.
1: There,
0: but there are still some, there's some good jokes, right, I think, out there. So feel free. Doesn't have to be a great joke, but it's an old joke.
3: A joke like what? Governor Waltz?
1: Oh, there's an old joke. Boom. I like that.
2: Well that done. Might win.
1: Well done.
2: That's
1: well
2: good.
1: Well done, Bob.
0: All right, so lots to talk about today. I'm a little bit squirrely on this. This is our last Oxen Friends at Pioneer Place Theater for a couple weeks now. Next week, we're out. We're in studio next week. And then the week after that, we're at Benton County Fair, which
2: Yay.
0: Hopefully you can all join us for.
3: By the way, fun. Why do they tear the road up just before the fair?
0: Oh, no.
3: By the fair? You can't even get there.
0: Well,
2: no, you can't.
0: We're 2 weeks from the fair, so. How long does
3: the
0: it
3: way,
0: take to pave a road?
3: The way they work?
0: Yeah. Well, we'll see. Anyway, but so looking forward to that. We'll cross that bridge or drive those roads when we get to them, shall we?
3: There you go.
0: But I thought just right away, and Loberg, you can either abstain from this conversation or feel free to jump in.
2: Okay.
0: But today's the first day of early voting, so you actually put your vote in a machine starting today, moving up to the August 11th primary, November 3rd election. I, Dan the Ox Oxner, host of Hot Talk with the Ox for a quarter century, have never anticipated a primary more than I am this year.
1: It's going to be a big one.
2: Agreed. Yep.
0: Let's get this dang thing in the rear view mirror.
1: And let's focus on winning.
0: I know,
1: once.
0: Right?
1: I see us ripping each other up on the internet and social media. Republicans bad-mouthing each other. And bottom line is you got to have the best conservative. Who can win in November? Don't tell me about who's righter than this or righter than that. The polls aren't always right, but I'll tell you, these polls are pretty dramatic.
2: Oh, the change in the polls?
1: Oh, yeah.
2: Very dramatic.
1: And what's interesting to me is on the DFL side, Peggy Flanagan and Angie Craig, neck and neck.
2: Yep.
0: Well, isn't that
1: with
0: something?
1: Flanagan with the momentum.
0: Yeah.
1: Where did that
3: come
1: from?
3: Right.
0: Elizabeth
3: Warren.
0: She's
3: got Bernie behind her. What the heck?
0: Big rally tonight, in fact, 7 o'clock tonight,
1: Bernie
0: somewhere.
4: You're talking about the primary. I am just amazed at the number of people who are actually paying attention and saying, I like the fact that we have choices going into a primary and that there's a primary, that there's a field there. More and more people are getting engaged and more people are doing their research and doing their homework.
0: So it can be done.
4: It can be. And I think that that's what brings people back to engagement in their government when they see what's going on. Because I've had a number of people over the years tell me, who do you vote for on either side of these? I said, well, outside of my reelection, I'm not sure who you're going to vote for. Oh, thank you. I thought that joke was
2: going
4: to fall
2: completely dead. Oh, that was the joke? Okay, that was Tim's joke.
1: So there's his old joke. That's over
4: my old joke.
2: Right. Your old joke.
3: Do you think with all this publicity, is the public finally starting to recognize how important it is for them to vote?
1: Gosh, I sure hope
3: so. Many times they just don't get engaged, they just don't seem to care, or they don't seem to think it has any impact. Maybe that's changing.
1: Look at the difference, though, between what happened at the convention. So these are the party faithful, this inner group that gets to be delegates and stuff, and they go to the state convention. And they endorse, let's take the U.S. Senate candidate. They endorse Schwartzy. Right now, he's losing to any other Republican.
2: Right.
0: Not even close.
1: Not even close.
0: Not even in the running.
1: Place.
0: Right.
1: He's in last place.
0: Right.
1: How do you do that?
2: You know, I've never done this before, but so early voting starts today, and I'm going to vote. And I'm going to take my dad to vote early.
0: Okay.
1: Cool.
2: Just for the fact that

0: you know, it's so important. I don't know how my dad's going to be on that day.
1: Uh-huh.
0: So I'm going to, you know, get it done. But if you look, and Tim, you know this way better mm-hmm. than I mean, how many people actually vote in the primary? Very, like 10%, 12%?
1: Yeah. Mm-hmm.
0: I mean, and it's really low.
1: Traditionally.
2: This year, that number will be up because there's so much going on.
3: Right. I agree.
0: It'll
3: I
0: be interesting, right. you know, to see that. But I wish people would stop vilifying each other.
1: Mm-hmm.
0: I mean,
1: yeah.
0: like, let's get on the same page yeah. and beat Amy Klobuchar.
1: And that's what I don't like. And I'm not sure who's behind a lot of these messages because I never click the link. But
0: no.
1: when you see you see messages bashing, say, the front runner by far in certain statewide races.
3: Yes.
1: And you're just like, really? That's what you're spending your yeah. campaign dollars on?
0: Yep. Mm-hmm.
1: Really? Somebody who's polling 30% higher than her nearest challenger, and that's your campaign. I've got an issue with that. But Tim, to your point, if I can jump into this
2: yeah.
1: real quick. It proves that people can be interested in a primary.
2: Absolutely.
0: Yeah.
1: And therefore, let's make the primary in March, because this August primary.
3: Amen.
1: This is a great trial run to see, okay, people can get interested in primaries. Great, let's do them in March.
3: Do them earlier.
4: Well, that also gives a longer time for the tenant, or for the tenant, for the candidate.
1: Such a real estate person.
4: And choose what they want to. We need to know what they're going to do, how they're going to operate, not who they hate and who they don't like. And that's all we seem to be understanding right now.
3: Yeah.
0: I think the thing you have to understand, though, is that Democrats don't want us to do that. They like having it later. They like that we are going through this. So we have to have them agree, you know, to move it up. And to my, I don't know how that happens. You guys have talked about that before.
2: We've talked about a lot of things.
3: We've talked about having to have the trifecta in Republican hands in order to make that happen. I'm not so sure that's the case. Tim, you might know this issue better, but the Democrats are also desirous of moving to a primary.
2: We have had conversations with them about moving the date of the primary from August. And what was magic about August, that we bumped it back to the number of days that the U.S. government told us that we had to not disenfranchise our members of the military when we had the September primary versus the November and the closeness of that. So they just backed it up, and August was chosen. There had been talk about June and the March primary. Now, I will tell you that some in the legislature don't like a March primary because yeah. that's when they're in session, and if they're getting challenged for an endorsement or mm-hmm. there's a primary, then their attentions are split between running for reelection or the primary and taking care of the people's business. And some, again, say in June, this was back when we were having special sessions like, you know.
1: Yeah, all the time.
2: Yeah, like, I know, let's just have a special session. Why? Because we haven't had one this week. But they're saying that, you know, then we're caught up in special sessions, and so, you know, the August primary is the right time. I don't believe it is. I think earlier rather than later, just get it done and get it out of the way, let people make their cases of what's going on.
1: To somebody who would say that it's a one party over the other, you watch. If Peggy Flanagan is the candidate for the U.S. Senate and Michelle Tafoya wins, all of a sudden the Democrats are going to say, maybe an early primary would be a better idea.
4: Of course, if the Republicans win, won't the election have been rigged?
1: Oh, yeah.
3: Well, you
1: I guess
3: think
1: whoever
3: so,
1: wins,
3: right?
1: from
3: the rhetoric,
1: rigged,
3: absolutely,
1: right.
3: Bob. Had to have been rigged.
1: Had to have been rigged. But, yeah, I find myself really at that point where it's like, boy, August 11th can't come soon enough. And we'll see. We think everybody's talking about it. Will we get that 40% turnout?
3: I'll just tell you this. If you're a Republican who cares about turning the state around, who cares about winning in November, get out and vote in the primary. Do it before August 11th if you can. Do it August 11th if you can't. But you got to get out and do it because that is the stepping stone to November 4th. And if you're not involved then, don't be crying about what you got to choose from on November 4th.
4: Mm-hmm. The one thing, and I've mentioned this before with Dan in early voting, so many things can happen. All of a sudden, the candidate you vote for suddenly comes out, oh, he beat his mother,
3: yeah.
4: or he raped his child, or any number of things could come up. So that basically invalidates your vote. That's one of the things that does concern me. And look at what's just happened, how many new things just came out about somebody running, did this, and all they want to do is dig up the dirt. And with early voting, the closer they get to bringing up this dirt, the more beneficial it is.
3: Yeah. It's mm-hmm. got to not be a voting season, but it is right now, and it would take a lot to turn that over right now.
0: It's interesting knocking on doors. There is definitely a much bigger interest in the primary. and people saying that they're going to vote.
1: Okay.
0: It's, well, it's definitely an increased interest.
4: Do you think that's Don Lindell?
1: Don Loberg.
4: Did Lindell do that? Increase the interest in the primary?
0: No, this is before Lindell got endorsed.
2: Oh. Well, and speaking of Lindell, I just find that amazing that within 72 hours of receiving the president's endorsement as the – I don't know the other candidates, but I've known Mike. I'm going to endorse Mike for Minnesota.
1: Yeah, I don't know who they are, but I hear they're not very good, is what Trump says.
0: Yeah.
2: Which he's met Lisa on a number of occasions, but that's – the man's busy, I'll give you that. But my point is, this is what the president ran for his non – You know, no one since Grover Cleveland has done what Donald Trump has done, two non-consecutive terms as president. Mm-hmm. He ran on one big issue, closing the borders, dealing with this immigration issue. And within 72 hours, Mr. Lindell is out there going, well, I think, you know, Minnesota will become a sanctuary state, or I'm going to give them amnesty. Do you know what that does? That draws everyone.
3: And he can't do it anyway because it's a federal issue, not a state.
1: He didn't say the word sanctuary state no. or amnesty. No.
2: Well,
1: but his
2: point
1: policy
2: being,
1: would essentially being, be that for that six-month thing that we aired the entire thing in its entirety, by the way, not to be redundant.
3: Which underscores my point. The only reason right now he had the jump that put him ahead of Damon is that Trump opened his mouth and said, I support him. And we all know that Donald Trump likes loyalty.
1: Right. Yes.
3: He's into loyalty. Lindell's been loyal. But if that's all it took, then you could elect my cat because my cat's really loyal to me. I'm
1: I'll
3: not going to endorse
1: that.
3: My cat.
1: That is one loyal cat.
3: And
1: loyal
3: I'm not Lindell to that extent. But he's not the best candidate for governor. The guy is not capable. Well, but he's not going to be
0: his.
4: I don't know if I agree with that. I think the guy is capable.
3: Klobuchar.
4: Number one, I think his coming out in support of amnesty, what a play. I don't think I don't think he believes
3: how is that
4: it,
3: a play?
4: But
3: he
4: he's running for the nomination once elected. What's he going to do?
3: He's not running for Congress, though, Bob, and that's a federal issue. Yeah. He can't do a dang thing about it as governor.
4: Well,
3: that, I don't understand why he chose that. No, he can't.
2: Here's the other part just baffles me about the president coming out. With Tafoya in a dead heat with either Flanagan or with Angie Craig, this is the first time in a long time we have a serious opportunity for a Republican to take a seat back since the days of Boschwitz and Durenberger. And there are probably more Minnesotans who weren't born walking around Minnesota than the who weren't born at the time that we had two U.S. senators that were Republican. Point being, if the Democrats take control of the House, who in this listening audience doesn't think that the Democrats aren't going to try to impeach Trump on something?
3: Oh, heck yes.
2: Kick it over to the Senate.
3: Be the first thing
2: and
3: do.
2: I just ask this simple question. Who's a better ally for the president, Michelle Tafoya or Peggy Flanagan when it comes to making the decision about removing the president from office?
1: I don't think he's weighed in at all on that race, right?
2: But this has consequences,
3: it
2: right?
3: It does. And it has consequences for the president, so why doesn't he weigh in on those races?
1: Very insightful.
0: I'm really surprised that he weighed in before the primary.
1: Yeah, I didn't expect that either.
0: I didn't expect that.
3: I'm not, but I thought he was smarter than that, frankly.
4: I think the reason is because he had... Lindell had a lead. He had a pretty good percentage point.
0: No, he did not.
3: He did not.
0: It was manipulated
3: was
0: at the convention for everyone, who was with Kendall to go over. He did not have a lead. It was a play. And it was a smart play. I mean, on his point.
3: Well, he threw his votes behind Qualls' people. And look at where Qualls is in the polls. I mean, you look how he came out of the convention, and now you look at where he is now. It's
1: has no campaign.
0: He has no money.
3: Lindell also
4: has
3: no money.
4: Nothing. Right.
3: Lindell has no money.
1: Name recognition. Right. Interesting. So staying with the political theme here on Ox and Friends, do you concur with the Ox's hypothesis, if you will, that now with crime showing a 125-year low, that actually hurts Republicans because we can focus on other issues now or not? Next, we'll see what the panel thinks on Ox and Friends.
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1: I don't
0: know
1: anyone who works overtime who's under 35.
0: Listen to you. Terrible. Don Loberg. By the way, I just wanted to get this out for the previous conversation. Don Loberg not on the primary ballot this year.
1: Nope.
0: Right.
1: Primary.
0: Very good. All right. Good to see you.
2: She couldn't be on the show right now.
1: That's right.
0: That's right. That's the policy this year.
2: Got
0: so
2: the
0: there
2: rules.
0: You have it. Well, we have Bob Abel with us. What do you want, Bob?
3: No sound.
1: He's no sound.
0: No sound? You can't hear us? Can you hear us?
3: Here,
0: hold on. How's that? Is that better?
3: Okay.
0: Okay. Very good.
2: Houston, uh-huh. We have a problem.
0: Is that too loud now? Well, can't have it both ways. These guys. Gottwalt is here with us. O'Driscoll, Representative O'Driscoll. No, I was looking at the crime statistics. I'm like, great, now the Democrats and everybody can say, all right, yawn, no more an issue. I guess now we got to focus on inflation, gas prices, all these other negative things.
4: I don't believe it. I don't believe the crime situation is down.
0: Oh.
4: I think a lot of this is just how they manipulate it. And they manufacture issues because they want to show the success. Minneapolis is in deep trouble. There's no doubt with their crime rate. And other communities run by the wrong people are doing the same thing. So naturally it makes sense to change the numbers, change the figures, change the dialogue to make them look successful. The thing of it is, with crime being down, they're not going to give any credit to the president. We're doing it anyhow.
2: Bob, is crime down?
4: I don't think it is.
2: Here's what I think.
5: Yeah, I don't know how they're measuring
2: that. Officers that are out there enforcing the law.
5: Yes.
0: Yeah.
2: Number two, you have prosecutors who go, I don't think we're going to prosecute that felony, or we're not going to look into this. We're not going to file charges.
5: Exactly.
2: That doesn't mean crime is down. It just means people aren't doing their job.
4: Right.
2: Or we're vilifying people, and they're getting out of the business to try to protect and serve and take care of all of us.
1: I had the great joy last week of working in downtown Minneapolis for 4 days.
0: Ah,
5: oh, no.
0: Okay.
1: 4 days. I'm kind of like, which story do I tell you, right?
5: The honest one.
1: Yeah. My first story I heard from my daughter is that she needed to go back to her car because she forgot something. And she went by her car and she's like, Mom, it stunk so bad. I just had to turn around because someone had defecated.
0: Uh-huh. Oh, yeah.
5: Isn't
1: right?
5: That
1: this is true. True story.
0: I believe it.
1: Defecated.
2: I take you at your word.
1: Okay, at the other side. And then I was visiting my other daughter, and we're walking down the street, and you've got to go across the street. Even Sophie, who's in from San Diego, was like, we've got to, don't go by that guy. Walk over here. No, that guy's this. They're screaming. They're yelling. There is no one walking around there that looks like they work. No one.
0: Yeah.
1: They're in their yoga suits. They're going to yoga classes. They're homeless. Who works
5: how
1: in
5: is
1: Minneapolis
5: it, I feel
1: anymore?
5: Like, interesting.
1: It was it was crazy.
2: Well, you know that first thing you were talking about where there was, you know, feces and stuff?
1: Yeah.
2: Don't worry. Soon someone will come by and smoke a joint and that will overpower the smell.
1: Awesome. That'll be fine. Awesome. Great.
5: What puzzles me about these crime statistics and these experiences that I hear from everybody who goes into a major metro, it seems like people are sleepwalking this. They're not paying attention to this issue. Minnesota keeps getting more and more behind and worse. I heard a newscast the other day where Minnesota came up 2-3 times, and we were the laughingstock again of the country. Why don't we have more people really outraged about this?
1: Well, I was really scared driving. I always make sure now, I've told you guys this before, that I stay 2 or 3 car lanes back.
0: Right.
1: And I look around and say, okay, if someone slams in front of me, can I go over the curb? Can I go? And that's just how you drive in Minneapolis these days.
4: By and large, I think the people that are residents of Minneapolis, I think it's almost become normal to them. So they don't see it. They don't concern themselves because this is the way it is.
1: It used to be worse. It has gotten better.
4: I know. One suggestion I would make. You know, you walk a dog, and every place you go, there's plastic bags to pick up. We need to put those all over downtown Minneapolis.
5: Human size.
0: Well, pick up after yourselves.
5: It really is terrible. We have a state to
2: save. The other thing
5: is,
2: we have explored Minnesota, right? This tourism thing and getting things going. They got to change their marketing plan because you watch late-night television, and every one of the late-night shows, Steve, you're right. The punchline is Minnesota this, Minnesota that.
5: That's terrible.
2: Minnesota that. And at one point, we were revered as a state that was really in pretty good shape, doing well, can't win a Super Bowl, but you're still doing okay, Minnesota.
0: Right.
1: Yeah, right.
2: And now we're falling further behind. And I got to go back go ahead.
0: Speaking of that, you know, we have the Vance Belter sentencing now. That's to be coming up. One more thing as we go round robin, as we continue the second half of Hawks and Friends at Pioneer Place Theater, downtown St. Cloud. It's Friday.
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7: 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Partial sunshine today with a high in the mid-80s. Your full KNSI forecast is on the way in moments. Good morning, I'm Jennifer Leverins. A Twin Cities man is pleading guilty to stealing at least $300,000 in a Medicaid fraud case. 30-year-old Mustafa Ali admitted to wire fraud for billing Minnesota's housing assistance program for services never provided. Prosecutors say his company claimed $2.2 million in services for 350 people between 2022 and 2025. Court records say Ali personally took in between $300,000 and $400,000 from the scheme. He remains free on bond. No sentencing date has been set. Consumers already feeling pinched since the start of the war in Iran may start to feel more pain after oil prices pushed past $100 a barrel on Thursday, marking a turn from falling oil prices when hostilities waned in June. The national average for a gallon of regular unleaded is $4.11 this morning. Minnesota, usually far cheaper, but today's average is $4.05. St. Cloud's average is $4.03, up 51 cents from last week. An unwelcome parasite is upending the summer for many Americans as suspected foodborne illnesses spread. The Centers for Disease Control says cyclospora, which causes severe gastrointestinal distress, is present in multiple states and has sickened thousands. People can become infected by consuming food or water contaminated with the parasite. Assistant Professor Melanie Firestone with the University of Minnesota's School of Public Health says cases are keeping public health teams on their toes.
8: State and local health departments that are actively involved are working hard to interview people to identify what they ate and identify commonalities.
7: Lettuce from Taylor Farms was the initial suspect, but that was walked back after tracers said the samples came back with a false positive, leaving researchers back at square one for the source of the outbreak. And while some spots in the Cook County portion of the Boundary Waters canoe area will reopen for day use on Monday, federal officials are extending an overnight camping ban in the Boundary Waters canoe area through at least Wednesday. 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For more on these and other stories, visit knsiradio.com. I'm Jennifer Leverins, KNSI News.
6: 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Now your local forecast from the Hanson Paving Weather Center.
9: Slight chance for isolated rain showers today. Otherwise, cloudy skies with a few peaks of sun. High temperatures reach up to 84. Winds out of the south, 8 to 15 miles per hour. Lows dip down to about 68. Tonight, partly cloudy skies. Mainly sunny skies tomorrow. Highs level off around 96. I'm staff meteorologist Paul Frobley on KNSI. Right now, it's 72 degrees.
0: Hawks and Friends, yeah, going out to Heaven of the Boot Shack.
10: Yeah,
0: ladies and gentlemen.
10: Doc. Long time. Got Mr. 15 and a half B here walking around in his either 14 or 15 Bs. So, long time listener. I said, Bob, you're hypothetical Bob, of course. You want to be on the radio? No, I can't do that. So, you put a phone in front of them and they clam up. How does this work? So...
0: That's right. We'll give hypothetical Bob our best from all of us here at Ox and Friends.
10: Yeah, there you go. Well, he's listening now. We have it on. So, hey, you know what? I was this morning, I'm running around, I'm thinking, what are we going to talk about? Bob was here twice this week. Our good buddy Bob from St. Cloud Stand Down picked up a whole load. It was like three loads of work boots that we get out of this distributor in Miami that we get on deals for him. And then he was here yesterday and got how many cases of New Balance shoes. And it's like, you know, you run these ads hocs about, support your local business. That's, with the, look at your kid's jersey, what name business on it. And people listen and go, yeah, whatever. You know, and I think about the loads of boots and shoes that go out of here for Bob from Stand Down, for all the vets, homeless vets and vets in need. And I think about yesterday, Deb's on a computer. She goes, well, are we going to sponsor the Terebinth fundraiser coming up again, you know, this fall? One of the main sponsors. I'm like, how much is it? You know, and that's four digits. It's like, and then I think about, you know, we're presenting sponsor for the PRCA rodeo coming up at the fair. That's going to cost a few pennies. All that money, Ox, comes from everybody listening that comes to the shack and comes to your small business, supports your small business. You know that?
0: Amen to that, sir. Yes.
10: And I was going to give, this is a shout out to our good buddy Bob, Mr. 1111 at B there, sitting in his palatial office downstairs with the big rubber plant in the corner. Bob, your Mall of America ads are crowding out your Buy Local ads. You know. So anyway, you can go there and play on the rides and stuff, but you know, spend your money in St. Cloud. So thank you to all the people, you know, that support small business, because that's where your money ends up going, you know that? So advanced tickets for the rodeo, they've left them on sale through this Sunday. So we're selling tickets to Fair Office, Bimbox, Gilman Club, Creamery, St. Joe Meat Market. Okay? Should be a great event.
0: Can't wait. All right, Kim from the Boot Shack at Tetra Shooters Bar in South St. Cloud. Regular hours this weekend?
10: Tonight till 8, Friday, Saturday till 5.
0: All right, buddy. Thank you.
10: Dandy weekend, Ox.
0: You crazy guys. Thanks for being part of Ox and Friends. Good spirited studio audience today, as well as our spirited panel.
4: It's not 99 degrees yet.
0: Yet.
2: When you said 99, I thought of something else.
0: Oh,
2: okay. Good. Smart, 99.
0: Oh, yeah.
2: Very good.
0: Or our very own.
1: I thought of our very own.
5: 99.
0: Invaluable.
2: And if
0: tremendous
2: you listen,
0: servant.
2: You know who 99 is.
0: The players today are Ox and Friends today. Representative Tim O'Driscoll, Bob Abel's back with us, commercial real estate broker in the area. Steve the Gottwald, burning the Midnight Oil. You were up
5: Thank
0: early
5: you.
0: This morning.
5: Thank you. Yes, I was.
0: And Dawn Lobert, our token female, with us. Trouble bringing this up because I don't want to make light of people getting murdered.
5: Yeah.
0: But we've talked about that ad nauseum, I think, for a year. The murder of Melissa Hortman and her husband, and the attempted murder of the Hoffmans. We lost lives that day, and people's lives were shattered. Terrible. Vance Belter, the accused murderer who pled guilty, now okay, sentenced. Obviously, he'll never see the light of day again. But just in general, what has that done now a year later, essentially, and with him getting sentenced now? What has that done for politics, not just in Minnesota, but in the nation? Because, I mean, this one guy's actions, and now he comes out and says, oh, I'm really sorry. Say, couldn't you have been, tell you what, start with that. Like, when you get it in your head, gee, I'm sorry I had those thoughts, I'll just go about my normal day. No, he has to do the deed and then come out later and say, I'm sorry.
5: There seems to be more permission in the country on all sides to act out, to your point, rather than thinking about it or being angry or frustrated with somebody. Now we somehow have given license to this notion of I'm just going to go ahead and off these people, and it's crazy.
0: I'll apologize later.
4: You know, one thing that's amazing, what really is so amazing to me, this happened in Minnesota. You look at what's going on in New York with the constant threats and all the security, and you look at what goes on in other blue, but this was Minnesota, yeah. And I think it was a terrible shock, but honestly, look at what's going on with not only politicians, business people, anybody that does something you don't agree with. It seems to, whether it's the publicity or kill them, and they seem to do so without any concerns. And the second thing is, if they don't end up killing him, you've got some prosecutor or judge that says, well, that's
2: the crime is down.
4: Crime is down, but we're not prosecuting anybody. What did Rudy Giuliani do? Broken windows, trash. He busted everybody, and that brought all the crime down. Now we accept all types of crime, and that just escalates everything.
1: And I think it starts that we accept all sorts of behavior, right?
4: Well, yes.
1: I mean, I... I wanted to honk my horn the other day because this guy was coming right in my lane. I'm like, oh, gosh, I don't dare. What if he's got a gun? You know, you just see things in life, and people don't want to comment because they're afraid they're going to be persecuted.
5: Yes.
1: This guy had a lot of things going on prior. A lot of people had to have seen some of the signs. But people are afraid to say anything
2: because
1: they'll
2: that
1: get
2: we
1: persecuted.
2: Have is there so much stimuli that are out there for people with social media and with all these different kinds of things.
5: Absolutely.
2: And I mean, in any crowd, in any place, take a look and see who's on their phone. There is no social interaction. Mm-mm. Even at the same table. It's amazing when you see people going out to a restaurant.
1: Yeah.
2: It used to be in the day you went to a restaurant to visit and to socialize with the people at your table. Now there's four people with four phones in their hand.
5: While they're on their cell phones, they are binging on their stuff.
2: Yep,
5: it's just they hyperfeed themselves. And to your point, Tim, this is what Gen Z's people up is. They start to believe a hyper version of their own reality that somehow justifies this kind of behavior, because in their world, it's just...
2: This is a worse insightful crisis or medical condition in this country than I would think that hypertension is or cardiovascular.
5: Worse.
2: Because this is now into the realm of what people are thinking and becomes part of their core mental disposition. And it is not good.
1: It's not good.
2: And to these people, you know, with this, Vance Belder, this was not just, hey, I woke up this morning and thought. This was highly contemplated over a period of time.
11: Multiple exit ramps as he goes through these thoughts and preparations.
5: And
11: at some point, he could
5: lawmakers.
11: Have snapped out of it.
5: He was going systemically from house to house to house.
2: Wow.
5: To
2: very,
5: kill
2: very
5: people.
2: Deliberate.
1: Yeah.
5: Scary.
2: And
5: evil.
2: Did I agree with Melissa Hortman and her politics? No. Did I think she should pay with her life? Absolutely not.
5: No. No, or Hoffman. I mean, I served with both. Tim, you did as well. I mean, Melissa Hortman came in the same year I did.
2: Yep.
5: And we did not get along on most things politically. But does anybody deserve to have somebody impersonating a police officer knock on your door in the middle of the night, and the minute you open the door, you're blown away?
1: And
5: nobody.
1: The other thing it's doing is it's really limiting the candidate pool.
2: It is.
5: Absolutely.
1: So when
5: it
1: was looking to run,
5: absolutely.
1: I have two girls who said, absolutely not, Mom. Mm-hmm.
11: Why would
1: you not run? I'm worried about you. I'm worried about safety. I know other candidates in this area meeting the other candidates that, you know, people are taking this very seriously. And a lot of times the spouse or the kids are like, don't run.
11: But, you know, a lot,
1: don't
11: of, the,
1: want
11: a lot
1: you
11: of these
1: in the target.
11: Criminals are being treated as heroes in the media. They're generating all kinds of money and GoFundMe. They're getting it's crazy. We're actually rewarding crime.
5: Yeah, there's
2: the
5: been
2: number
5: too much
2: of people,
5: a lot of grifters,
2: who in polls now, when they're doing surveys, who condone violence as an acceptable measure of advancing your political position, violence against others.
5: Yeah.
2: Just think about that for a minute, folks.
5: It's wrong
2: that somehow a person feels that they're justified to go out and hurt you, hurt your family, either through verbal comments or through physical, physically being accosted. But that's now just, that's acceptable.
5: There's a
2: that's
5: word for it.
2: That's part of the mantra of getting to our end game. The ends
5: There's
2: justify
5: a word for
2: the
5: it.
2: Means.
5: It's called anarchy.
1: The end justifies
5: not.
1: Everything.
5: That's anarchy. Right.
2: Because
5: that's
2: we might as well be Cuba. We may as well be Russia. We may as well be China.
11: We're almost
2: because
11: getting
2: that
11: there.
2: Is exactly what they're doing, shutting their people down like this. And now we have people who want to be more like Cuba and more like China.
5: And we
2: and
5: have
2: more
5: to
2: like
5: start
2: Russia.
5: Insisting that it change. Where is the outrage? I mean, we all know this. We've got to start waking up, voting accordingly, and acting accordingly if you're going to change this.
1: I think it's happening way, way too early. I don't know if everyone read the study that came out maybe about 2 weeks ago. And it was a two-year-long study on kids from kindergarten through fifth grade, right? And they studied their brains if they were writing, like actually writing their alphabet and writing their letters, cursive, or printing, whatever it might be. It was just writing.
5: Handwriting.
1: Versus using the computer. And they analyze their brains. When they're using the computer, there's only two lobes of the brain that are being used.
2: Two lobos.
1: Dos lobos.
2: Hey, I'm here for the rest of the show.
1: When you're writing, there's like 10. So their brains are not wired like ours are wired. They are...
11: Wow,
1: yeah,
11: that's heavy.
1: It is.
5: How do you do it?
1: You got
5: it's important.
2: Here's an interesting commentary on society. So my brother was in from Florida in June. And we were talking about these e-bikes, right, with people on the e-bikes and stuff. Oh, yeah. And it's kind of funny. He said, yeah, he said, I ran across a kid. He's a
5: police, literally.
2: He's a fire chief in the county that he lives in. And he's talking to the kid, and he goes, yeah, my e-bike doesn't work. He said, well, why are you pushing it? He said, well, I got to get it home. It's not working. He said, well, when I was your age, we just pedaled the bike and we got home.
11: He didn't know how to do it.
2: He said, I can do that on this? He said, yeah, let me show you how to do this.
5: You ever see the video clip of two teenagers trying to use a dial phone?
11: Oh.
5: Hilarious. Hilarious.
11: That's funny.
2: Well, I mean, I got to believe that this day and age, remember how back in the day you pick up the phone and it's like, I always remember from the Andy Griffith Show, Sarah, get me Andy, right?
1: Yeah.
2: And it's like,
5: party line.
2: Wow. Yeah. They had Alexis back then. Get me Andy.
11: Yeah. We've come full circle.
1: Okay, that's another great joke today, Tim. You're too.
5: But on Vance Belton, he's not the only one out there. And if we don't change this as a society, we are done. It's important. We got to start waking up and dealing with this.
11: One of the problems is, these young kids are growing up with this indoctrination. It's coming from the school system. It's coming from their education. It's coming from the lack of discipline from parents. It's a lack of two-parent families. There are so many things happening. These kids are coming up with no social skills whatsoever.
5: Disrespect
11: totally
5: for
11: independent
5: legitimate
11: on
5: authority.
11: Their phones. They don't respect authority. That's where we have to change things. It has to start when they're young.
5: The adults need to do their part.
11: Absolutely. The adults. The adults are too busy.
1: The adults need to adult. The parents need to parent.
2: Amen. And I've thought about this quite a lot over the last number of years, and I contribute this to the Reagan baby syndrome.
5: Okay.
2: Right? So what's the Reagan baby syndrome? The people who were born during the Reagan administration really didn't know how difficult times were before the Reagan administration.
5: Mm-hmm. Yep.
2: You had the Vietnam War. Think about Apollo
5: Korean
2: 15,
5: War,
2: all of
5: II,
2: these things that were happening.
11: Cold War, obviously, the nuclear
2: all
11: race.
2: All these things that were literally hanging in the balance, right? And that shifted. And they grew up in generally peacetime and peaceful situations. And to watch the Persian Gulf War, to watch the conflict in Iraq, it's like watching a video game.
5: Right.
2: To them, it's screen.
5: To watch them embrace socialism, to watch them attack Israel and support terrorists, because they don't realize the consequences, to your point. They've never seen the real consequences for advancing socialism, advancing Islamic terrorism. They've never seen it.
2: There's a reason why the Berlin Wall is no longer standing.
5: Yeah.
2: Because that system does not work.
5: Doesn't work.
11: Anywhere, but we'll change it here, though.
5: Anywhere.
11: Yeah, it's just because the right people were never in charge. Right. So the smart people now think they can actually do it.
2: Yeah.
11: Well, which may take us to a public opinion poll for who the Democrat should be presidential candidate coming up in 2 years, or not, as we see what's on your mind. Oh, Ox's Friends for Ox and Friend. We go one more thing around the table next, wrapping up Ox and Friends at Pioneer Place Theater, downtown St. Cloud.
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0: Actually, you've been on this whole time, so thank you for sharing the conversation. Just thought I'd just kind of let it go and capture some of the nuance here as we take a break and come back on. Ox and Friends at Pioneer Place Theater, downtown St. Cloud. Tears in his eyes, I guess, as we're sorry to see it go, but we do have a few more minutes left with our esteemed panel. Do you have something, a burning desire to share something that we have not yet approached today or that you want to finish up on?
1: I do.
2: Go ahead. Anyone? Okay. Bueller? Anyone?
1: So I told you I was in Minneapolis. One of the things that I did down there is I met with a nuclear engineering company.
0: All right.
1: Okay. And because I'm worried about the AI, the data centers, everything happening, right? So there's these small modular reactors that they can actually build that could probably run 5 to 8 data centers, right? Mm-hmm. It's only as big as a small train car, right? But the problem is permitting. Mm-hmm. It still takes 10 years.
3: Yeah.
1: So I think if we could get down to root cause, what's the problem? You get rid of the data centers, we're going to lose jobs. There's so many options out there. Nuclear has come so far along that these people are like, oh, yeah, no, we could do that in 18 months, 2 years, we could get...
0: No effect on the grid.
1: No effect on the grid
0: at all. You're not going to lose your air conditioning because there's a data center down the street.
3: Political football.
4: But you know what? They still remember Chernobyl, and that's it.
1: Well, this company is the company who fixed Chernobyl. Mm-hmm. That's how long they've been around.
0: Wow.
1: Yeah.
0: No, all right, thanks for that.
3: We got to get down with new nuclear. We've got to get and these AI centers.
1: The permitting.
3: Well, it's also become a political thing, which is why the permitting takes forever. Right. Same with nuclear. If we tried to site a new nuclear plant, I think at one time when I served in the legislature, we were at like 35 years to get the permitting done. Right. It's like, oh,
0: and you weren't even really allowed to start the conversation.
2: And the reforms are now to 27 years.
0: Yeah.
2: Ago.
0: Made a lot of progress. One more thing, Representative O'Driscoll.
2: Things here for us on this day in history. This is the day in 1974 that the Supreme Court required Richard Nixon to turn over the Watergate tapes.
1: Wow!
2: For those of you who are of a certain generation and era, you will recall those. I am not a crook. The people have the right to know. Their president is not a crook.
3: Haldeman, Ehrlichman, Mitchell, and
2: I was really amazed by this when I was doing a little bit of research. 1998, on this day, Saving Private Ryan premiered.
0: I saw that. Yeah.
2: That's like, whoa. Wow.
3: You're just a well font of info.
2: This is also the day in 1937.
0: 1998?
2: 98. Huh. Yeah. Hmm. And this is also the day in 1937 that Amelia Earhart disappeared.
0: Yep. Oh.
2: Wow. Giving way for every commercial airline to lose your luggage for you when you begin to travel.
3: It is, in fact, Amelia Earhart Day.
0: Nice.
3: Yeah.
0: Very good.
1: Tim has had a trifecta on jokes today.
0: One more thing. Walt, do you have a joke for us?
3: I got a joke. What the heck?
0: All right.
3: Let's see. I've been reading a book on anti-gravity. I just can't put it down.
0: Oh!
1: No, but I'm pumped. That's actually pretty good.
2: To that point where everybody's saying, well, I identify as this and I believe this. I believe there's no gravity.
3: Exactly.
2: Right? I believe there's no oxygen. Yeah.
3: You can believe what you want.
2: There are certain facts.
3: The rise of subjectivity is, I mean, I'm getting really philosophical here, but truly, I mean, just because you think it's okay, anything you think is, you think it. Whoever thinks anything can think it and act on it and do. No, there is objective right and wrong. Yeah.
2: Yep.
3: There is objective truth. We got to get back to some of that. There's morality. Oh my gosh! Yeah. If you say that out loud, somebody's going
4: to
3: nail you.
4: Amen. You know, one thing that you have to consider. You know what happens when the escalator breaks down? It just stares.
0: Good one. That is a dad joke
2: if I've ever heard.
1: That is a dad joke. Good job, Grandpa.
0: Right. You know what? And that's funny that you're thinking escalators. We were talking about Democrats and this and that, right? The video, the YouTube video of two Democrats on an escalator. Right? They get halfway up and it breaks and stops. And they just stand there screaming for help. It's like, oh, what do we do now? I can't believe this.
3: Walk the rest of the way.
0: It's a hilarious
2: this
0: video.
2: Is a travesty.
0: If you've ever seen that. Two Democrats on an escalator.
3: Politics and escalators. So there is a. I don't know if it's a tram or whatever it is under the U.S. Capitol.
2: Yeah.
3: Right? And there's a staircase going up, and when the Republicans are in power, it says keep right. And when the Democrats are in power, they turn the sign, it says keep left.
0: Stop it. It's real.
1: That's
0: really?
3: That's absolutely so true.
0: I've been on those trains. There's one to the Senate offices and then one to the congressional offices.
3: You get off and there's a staircase and it says keep right or keep left, depending on who's in power.
2: To Bob's point, and to your point, Ox, about the Democrats that were on the escalator that stopped running. I wonder if they call 911 and go, send somebody quick. It's a travesty.
0: Mm-hmm.
2: If I was a dispatch operator, where are you? On the escalator.
0: Mm-hmm.
2: You ever use stairs? Mm-hmm. Okay, try your stair mechanism and see how that goes.
3: And
2: up
3: bring
2: or down,
3: a,
2: you got
3: bring
2: two
3: a bag
2: choices.
3: Of money because money will solve the problem.
1: Yeah. It's just like right? your story when the e-bike broke and the kid right? didn't know it's how like, to get home. It's like pedal.
2: You can't make this pedal.
1: You cannot. No. It's just, it doesn't hit their minds.
0: Did everybody get a one more thing? Did you get the, yours? Okay, well, yeah. I've got, this is a whine. This is something that's been building up inside of me for months now.
1: Okay.
0: It's a whine. Whoa, whoa. It's not really
2: he's
0: a one more thing.
2: Now what did Bob do? Huh?
3: He's about to blow.
0: Months? Average pizza.
1: Average pizza? Yeah,
0: that's like true. Everybody has pizza these days, and it's all good.
3: But not great.
0: Right. Not this fat. In the old days, you used to go out for pizza to a pizza parlor, and it was like, wow, fresh this made. Is delicious. I don't know if I'm just conditioned or what, but it's like, well, we pre-buy our crusts over here.
4: That's true.
0: Know,
4: I still
0: know,
4: remember.
0: Like, I'm tired of the swirling of the.
2: Do you use phrases like this with the neighbor kids? Stay off my lawn.
0: I think I do.
2: Because it could be symptomatic of other things.
0: Yeah,
1: I have a recommendation for you, but I'll do it off air.
0: Okay.
1: Yeah.
0: Very good. All right. Well, anyway, that's just kind of a whine. I shouldn't be complaining. Thanks for having fun with Ox.
3: Stay
0: and friends.
3: Cool. It's going to get hot.
1: We missed you, Ray.
0: Next week, we are away. And then we'll be at the Benton County Fair the next week, then back here in 3 weeks
3: Fair
0: for Ox and Friends.
3: Oh,
0: have
3: no.
0: a great weekend. Yes, enjoy the sunshine, gang. I'm going to fertilize my lawn. That's my weekend plan, a 95-degree temperature.
1: When it's 95 degrees.
0: I got to get it done.
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9: Iran strikes back. I'm Lisa Brady, Fox News. Another round of attacks on U.S. Gulf allies after nearly 2 weeks of daily U.S. strikes on Iran over attacks on commercial shipping.
10: Iran's Revolutionary Guard Corps told people in neighboring Gulf countries to stay away from American bases and assets, confirming they'd set fire to ammunition and storage sheds at a U.S. base in Kuwait and that they struck a watchtower for the U.S. Navy's Fifth Fleet based in Bahrain. U.S. reporters in northern Iraq said American forces shot down five explosive drones, and Jordanian forces said they shot down several incoming Iranian missiles and drones.
9: Fox's Jessica Rosenthal yesterday was CENTCOM's 13th straight night targeting Iran's military capabilities, including drone storage facilities.
10: Wednesday, President Trump said for every ship Iran attacks on the Strait of Hormuz, the U.S. will take out an Iranian bridge or power plant. Thursday, he said he was considering a major escalation in the use of military force.
9: Israeli Prime Minister Benjamin Netanyahu now scheduled to visit the White House Tuesday, meeting with President Trump and attending a memorial service for Senator Lindsey Graham. There's an expanding race to replace Graham as the Republican nominee this November.
11: This campaign isn't about another title or political office. It is a movement. It is about making sure that South Carolina continues to have a conservative voice that isn't afraid to lead and isn't afraid to fight.
9: South Carolina Congressman Russell Fry just filing his paperwork for an August special election for Republicans that will also include Graham's sister Darlene, who's already finishing his term. The teenager charged in a deadly Georgia school shooting nearly 2 years ago pleads guilty to all 55 counts. Colt Gray, who's now 16, changing his plea despite not having a deal with prosecutors, now facing life in prison. Gray was 14 when he killed two students and two teachers at his high school, wounding several others. His father is scheduled for sentencing next week, convicted in March of charges including murder and manslaughter for giving his son the gun. 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
13: KNSI News Time is 11:02, looking for a high in the mid-80s today. Your full KNSI forecast is on the way in moments. Good morning, I'm Lynn Hubbard. The Hennepin County's Attorney's Office will now move forward with prosecuting Vance Belter on state charges following the federal sentencing Thursday. Belter received two consecutive life sentences plus 40 years in prison for the 2025 politically motivated attacks that killed Speaker Emerita Melissa Hortman and her husband Mark, and seriously wounded Senator John Hoffman and his wife Yvette. He now faces eight state charges, including two counts of first-degree premeditated murder. Three men have admitted to stealing millions in taxpayer dollars from a Minnesota housing program. Mohammed Omar pleaded guilty yesterday in federal court to conspiring to commit health care fraud, submitting more than $3 million in false claims. Omar and his business partner, Ibrahim Abdi, tapped the money through the now-defunct Housing Stabilization Services Program. Prosecutors say Omar spent more than $150,000 of stolen money on real estate in Kenya and on a lease of a Mercedes-Benz. A third defendant pleaded guilty Tuesday to conspiring to commit healthcare fraud, stealing $875,000 through false claims. The Make It Fair Minnesota campaign is urging the Minnesota State High School League to adopt biology-based eligibility rules for girls' sports. The campaign says the high school league, not the governor or state legislature, has the authority to change its bylaws. Organizers are asking the two voting representatives from the 509 member schools in the league to support an amendment requiring students to compete in gender-separated sports based on their biological sex at birth. The campaign says its goal is to preserve girls' athletics and educate the public about how the league's bylaws are changed. For more on these and other stories, visit knsiradio.com. I'm Lynn Hubbard, KNSI News.
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17: 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I am Todd Simpson. 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And the Minnesota Lynx are off until Tuesday when they will host the Tempo. 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
12: 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Now your local forecast from the Hanson Paving Weather Center.
19: Mainly cloudy skies expected today with highs around 84. South winds 10 to 15 miles per hour. Lows dip down to about 68 tonight, partly cloudy. Highs level off around 96 tomorrow. A mix of clouds and sun Sunday, decreasing clouds by Monday. Highs in the upper 90s. I'm staff meteorologist Paul Crombley on KNSI. Right now, 75.
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0: out in Los Angeles. More on the Democratic Socialist takeover of the Democrat Party. Our good friend Megyn Kelly weighs in on an ancient feud of sorts, which Clay can explain to all of you in a bit, because it's a Friday, so we are going to have a particularly large amount of fun on this show. Not much to talk about on the Iran thing other than the specifics of the tactical back and forth on what they're blowing up, what we're blowing up, and all that. That's still going on, so that's obviously in the not fun to talk about category, but important news. I wanted to dive into this. I was riveted this morning as I was watching, preparing for the show, and watching Elon Musk sit down with almost a caricature of a snooty left-wing British journalist who's the editor-in-chief of The Economist, which is a thing that people subscribe to so they can tell people so they think that they're smart. Not really very interesting for the most part, but Elon did sit down with them. And Clay, I thought of all of, there was a lot of great stuff. But cut one here is him talking about, because she comes after him as being somehow far right or enabling the far right. Listen to Elon discuss not just for America, but for Western civilization, the reality of the political shift of the last decade or so. Play it.
1: My political views are centrist. They're not far right. And frankly, calling it far right, I think, is an insult to history, an insult to many peoples, and it is an outrageous falsehood. It's completely absurd. I literally have stated my position, which is that, and I've been very clear about this, which is that there need to be secure borders, that if there's an influx of immigrants, they need to be people who will agree that with Western ideals, with Western values. And if they don't, and if there's a long-term growth of people who do not, or in some cases are adamantly opposed to Western values, you are setting yourself up for civil war. This is obvious. A child can see this. This is not a right-wing view. I'm simply stating reality.
0: Clay, very straightforward. He's saying whether it's the UK or the United States, bringing in millions of people without any care at all as to whether they, one, come legally, two, have any affinity for our culture, our history, our language, our people already here, is a slow-moving suicide. And it couldn't be more obvious, but the elites of Western civilization, for as long as you and I have been alive, have been selling everybody down the river on this one. They have betrayed Western civilization. Elon sees it loud and clear.
2: Look, I watched this interview too, and I give Elon Musk credit here because I always would like people to listen to interviews in totality, so I would encourage all of you to go listen to it in totality. I think what is particularly difficult for leftists to handle is what he says, I believe, in cut two, that he's actually just totally normal. And we can't have normalcy in the country until normal people are actually making decisions. And I like this cut too. Really, when you go and look at everything that Elon believes, what a lot of you believe, what a lot of I believe, a lot of what Buck believes, it was considered very middle of the road opinions for much of our lives until we ended up in this world where suddenly everything gets classified as far right opinions. This is cut too.
3: You support not just the populist right, but the far right. In fact, very fringe parties in some countries.
1: No, I support the normal people.
3: Okay.
1: What do you call the far right, falsely?
3: You think is the normal person. Okay.
1: Yes. Literally, you could go back 10 or 15 years, and these policies were completely normal. In fact, one of the tricks that I think is funny, one thing that's quite funny is to, like, take a speech from Obama and Hillary and then go to someone and say, who's sort of, on the sort of what I call the lunatic left, and say, what do you think of the speech by Trump? I'm like, oh, wow, he's the worst person ever. Actually, that was a speech by Obama. Or actually, that was a speech by Hillary.
3: I agree that the center of gravity in this country has shifted, certainly in the Democratic Party, shifted to the left. But that's not what I'm talking about. I'm talking about people like Rupert Lowe.
1: Fringe
3: I'm talking
1: right.
3: about
1: Please.
3: People
1: it's actually just normal people.

0: I like that he keeps hammering it, by the way. It's just normal people. They want to talk about other things, Clay, but actually normal people do agree on this.
1: I also feel, and I don't know if you feel this way too, the power of trying to silence someone by saying you're racist is just over.
0: Yes.
1: And Elon Musk, this left-wing reporter, tries to say, well, people, first of all, people say, I hate when people use questions and say, some people say, some might say, give me a specific person who is saying it. But she says, people say that you're racist. Cut five. Elon Musk responds.
2: People say that you're a racist. What is the motivation for doing that? Are you fermenting?
3: My partner is she's half Indian, and and I have four children with her. You know, one of them was named after a famous Indian physicist. So I would say I'm not racist. And also, if you look at the people that are employed at my companies, you know, we have senior executives of all races. I don't think there's any racism there.
1: I just think the fact that what you're starting to see, and Buck, I like this one too, because it, to me, echoed what Sophie Cunningham said, and frankly, what I felt for a long time, asked why people don't like him. First of all, like, where do we ever live in a world where everyone should love you? If you're opinionated, everybody doesn't have to love you, and that's okay. Like,
0: imagine she sat down with Kamala Harris.
1: Yes.
0: And one of her questions was, a lot of people think you're incredibly stupid. How do you react to that? Because that's true. You could ask that. But I like that Elon responds to this with the disdain that it deserves. A lot of people don't like you. What is it? They don't know him.
1: Yeah.
0: And what they think about him that they don't like isn't even true. So, what a dumbass question from some fancy pants lady who grew up rich in the UK and now wants to pretend that they haven't completely sold out the British and American civilization by opening the borders to people who come here and then exploit, who come here and then are lawless.
1: Here it is, cut six. But I think this is a good response in general. I mean, it's social media. You put anything on social media, people get in the mentions and they're angry. And I think a lot of people out there who are listening to us, you've probably experienced it on Facebook or Instagram or Twitter. You post something that you think is relatively innocuous and immediately YouTube, come subscribe for us. People want to argue with you. Strangers out there reacting to what you might say. Here is Elon responding to that, I think, in a pretty healthy way. Cut six.
2: I mean, some people do loathe you.
3: Yes, some people do.
2: But do you understand why? Do you think what you're doing is helpful for Western democracy?
3: Maybe some people do loathe me. That's probably true. I don't care. But the fact that, as you pointed out, a 250 million people follow me is that I think a lot more people actually like me than don't. And I think a lot more people hate you and the media more than you realize.
0: I think that's completely true, by the way.
1: It's a good pivot, too, by the way.
0: Yeah, I mean, The Economist is full of smug people with very little to show for their many, many years of propping up sort of left-wing internationalism and multilateralism and all this. It's not actually something that they should be particularly proud of. It's really very much like the New York Times coasting on a previously snooty and erudite reputation that was never really deserved, and particularly not deserved in an era where they pretend like these aren't problems. Also, Clay, I don't think we got into this. We could pull this. She said things that are, because I really watched this interview, and I thought Elon just did fantastically well in the whole thing. She said there's not a single city in America that is safer than London. The first city that came to mind for me when I'm thinking about a safe city, by the way, a very large safe city, was San Antonio. London is twice the crime rate of San Antonio, Texas. That's just one city that I happen to check on. So when she says things like there's not a single city in America, not only are there a lot of cities in America that are safer than London, there are a lot of cities that are really, I mean, there are cities that are large that have over 1 million people that are safer than London.
1: I would also point out the overall murder rate in the United States is collapsing yet again. And I think in your home state of Florida, the murder rate in Miami is, I believe, tiny. I thought I saw the other day, team, will you look this up? that Orlando has zero unsolved murders so far this year. I mean, it's an extraordinary degree of safety in the state of Florida. But is actually this morning I was reading in Axios and I flagged it because, again, it's a pretty extraordinary story. Homicides are on track, Buck, to hit their lowest rate in more than 125 years because last year was the lowest murder rate ever. The 30 largest cities so far this year are showing a nearly 20% additional drop in murders off of the all-time low that was set this year. Listen to this, Buck. Carjacking's down 51% since 2019. Robbery's down 41%. Homicide's down 31%. Gun assault's down 17%. Sexual assault's down 13%. Domestic violence, aggravated assault also down. That's all according to Axios. One thing that you never hear anymore, you know what's occurred as the murder rate has collapsed? The number of people with guns has skyrocketed in this country. You don't hear very many people arguing anymore. You know that phrase, gun violence, which completely takes out all individual responsibility for the violence? They've tried to turn it into, oh, gun violence. Oh, the gun shot someone with no one else? The number of guns on the streets has never been higher, yet the overall murder rate and violent crime rate is collapsing to the lowest level since the 1800s.
0: But I thought that's all really important data for our perspective, but also, Clay, here's a woman from she's the editor-in-chief of The Economist. So, you know, put her right alongside the editor-in-chief of The New York Times, the editor-in-chief of The Washington Post, and she's a fancy British lady who went to public, which is their version of private school, all through her life, the whole thing. She has the accent, all this. And she's telling Elon that he is misinformed while she is saying things that are flatly untrue about her own country. For example, when she's talking about how there's not a single city, as I said, that's not true. There were 13,994 knife-related offenses in London in 2025, Clay. 13,000, basically 14,000 knife crimes, stabbings, robberies, etc. It's, you know, people that are possessing the weapon illegally, all of these things. That's a 154 knife-enabled offenses per 100,000 people in London. She ignores this data to talk about how London's so safe and everything's fine because she's a rich lady who lives in rich areas and goes to her country home and appears on, you know, American television and has no idea what the hell. But isn't it interesting? She's there to lecture Elon about he doesn't see reality, but she has no idea what she's talking about.
1: Yeah, we'll come in and we'll continue to take calls. I thought that he did a really good job in this interview. It's a cover story in The Economist. Buck, a little bit of a preview. I think Elon is setting the table to merge Tesla and SpaceX. I think that might even happen before the end of the year, which would create the largest company in the history of the world, even more so than what he's already built. And that's what also kind of stood out to me. Why is he doing an interview with The Economist? What's he setting the table for? We got some interesting AI quotes from him, too, that I thought were intriguing. But I want to tell you, you know, if Elon merges SpaceX and Tesla, you know what that's going to do? It's going to get a lot of lawyers a lot of money. Because I bet Elon Musk's top lawyers, I bet they are billing $5,000 or more per hour. That's the top echelon lawyers that are the most highly paid, the most highly compensated. You know why he pays $5,000 an hour, maybe more? Some of these guys now are getting $10,000 an hour. It's one of the craziest things I've ever seen. I'm a lawyer too, and I can't believe these guys are getting paid because he wants the absolute best legal representation. 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

0: Welcome back in, Clay and Buck. I think this is interesting. We were talking about Elon's big talk with the Economist. This to me was super intriguing, Buck. Elon talking about AI and what the impact may well be. Cut seven.
1: AI may exceed the sum of human intelligence in around 5 years. Roughly 5 years is my guess. So there really won't be anything that AI can't do better than humans, apart from being human, perhaps.
0: Okay, and then cut eight, all roads are leading to the acceleration of AI. Listen.
1: For the longest time, I declined to participate in AI, or was, created OpenAI as essentially a counterweight to Google, because at the time they were they had more or less a monopoly on AI. In creating OpenAI and then having Anthropic spin out of that, and now currently Anthropic's the leader in AI. I mean, these actions have actually resulted in knock-on effects that accelerated AI, which wasn't really my intention. So it just seems like all roads lead to acceleration of AI. So then I'm like, okay, well, you can just sort of be sad about it or join the club.
0: So again, the biggest question that's out there, Buck, is what is the impact from a business perspective going to be for AI? I got a theory that's a little bit maybe on the downside here. I actually think it may be a lot like the internet, in that we could end up way overbuilt with data centers as data gets cheaper. And much anyway, I'll give you that theory when we come back, and you can tell me if you think it's a crazy one.
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5: 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Your full KNSI forecast is on the way in moments. Good morning, I'm Lynn Hubbard. President Donald Trump is expanding a voluntary pledge meant to keep AI data centers from driving up utility bills for everyone else. 23 governors and roughly 200 utilities, including Elite Minnesota Power, Minnesota Rural Electric Association, and XL Energy, and data center developers have now signed what the White House calls the Ratepayer Protection Pledge. Trump first announced it in March with 7 tech companies. The idea is that if a data center wants the power, it pays for the power, including grid upgrades. But the pledge is non-binding, and energy law experts say it does not touch utility rates, which are set by utilities and approved by state regulators. It was off to Washington, D.C. for 4 area youth last week with the Boys and Girls Club of Central Minnesota. They were in the nation's capital to participate in the 2026 Summit for America's Youth. It's the Boys and Girls Club of America's premier youth advocacy event. A highlight of the gathering was the Think, Learn, Create, Change Advocacy Project Fair, where club teens from across the country showcased projects designed to address needs in their home communities. The Central Minnesota delegation presented their Blessing Box project, which was designed to help their neighborhood with household supplies and necessities. Consumers already feeling pinched since the Iran war started may feel more pain after oil prices pushed past $100 a barrel on Thursday, marking a turn from falling oil prices when hostilities waned in June. The national average price for a gallon of regular unleaded is $4.11 this morning. Minnesota is at $4.05. St. Cloud's average is $4.03, up 51 cents from last week. For more on these and other stories, visit knsiradio.com. I'm Lynn Hubbard, KNSI News.
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8: 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Now your local forecast from the Hanson Paving Weather Center.
13: Mainly cloudy skies expected today with highs around 84. South winds 10 to 15 miles per hour. Lows dip down to about 68 tonight, partly cloudy. Highs level off around 96 tomorrow. A mix of clouds and sun Sunday, decreasing clouds by Monday. Highs in the upper 90s. I'm Staff Meteorologist Paul Cromley on KNSI. Right now, 75.
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0: Welcome back in here to Clay and Buck. We're really enjoying this Elon discussion. I think it's important to also put into context here. Clay mentioned the internet before. And, you know, we have something, there's something very unique, Clay, about the two of us, other than being patriots with melodic voices and great hair and, you know, all those good things. We come from a generation of people who existed pre-internet, post-internet, came of age right around the time. So we were, in our youth, you know, teenagers, AOL, all this sort of stuff. So we kind of bridged these two worlds in a sense, right? We were the first ones to grow up with email becoming a thing. We're the first ones to grow up. But we remember, like, a lot of kids that now are, you know, 20 years old or whatever, they're like, there was a world before email and cell phones and everything. So we are just at that inflection point. And I do believe that AI right now, and this is not some bold theory. I think a lot of people who are following this very closely think this as well. That's why there's trillions, literal trillions of dollars going into this, whether it's an investment or infrastructure or all these things. I think that we're at that phase where, like, everybody has an AOL account. You've got mail. And, like, they're starting to see that this is a thing, but it's still very early days, right? So it's here. It's changing things. But we're just beginning to get a sense of how massive the change will be. You want to?
1: Yeah. So this is my theory, and I'm curious if you will sign off or if you think there's any legitimacy to it. A lot of talk about data centers, lots of cost about, as we talked about yesterday, the energy use that data centers require, water. And you pointed out that it's still a pinprick compared to what golf courses, for instance, across
0: America.
1: Don't
0: mess with people's golf courses, buddy. You want to see older guys with a disposable income and time on their hands get ticked off? Don't mess with their golf courses.
1: I will say that the growth of AI data centers has destroyed all the talk about how we have to limit energy use and everything else, right? Yeah. It's just all kind of vanished. But if you remember, and I'm sure many of you out there do, the rollout of the internet. I was in college when I got my first email address, Buck. I never had a computer at home. We didn't have the internet at home when I went off to college in 1997. I remember getting my first email address and being blown away as a college kid with what the internet was capable of doing and how awesome it was. And if you remember, there was a company called, you may remember this, I'm sure some of you will, it's a company called Global Crossing. Now, there were a lot of different companies out there. Pets.com is one of the ones that people remember. If you put a .com in your email, in your business plan back in the day, your stock would skyrocket the next day. Not dissimilar in some ways to AI today. And the idea behind Global Crossing was they were going to be basically the pipes that carried the internet, the fiber that would be laid everywhere that would allow the internet to be carried. And the idea was, this is the way to guarantee that you make money, because you won't know. And the truth of the matter is, the Amazon.coms of the world ended up devouring much of our economy, right? In a very positive way, shipping and AI and everything else there. But everybody said the safest bet you could have is Global Crossing, because you're going to be the wires that just
0: the infrastructure of the internet.
1: You are the infrastructure.
0: And unfortunately, not to jump to the end of Clay's tale here, which is very true and worth remembering, there was a massive overbuilding of broadband telecommunications infrastructure right around 2000 leading into the crash. Instead of waiting to see how much we needed as we went, people just started laying this stuff everywhere, massive amounts of borrowing, and revenue couldn't keep up because we didn't need as much internet broadband as they thought at that time.
1: So my question for people out there, history doesn't usually repeat, it rhymes oftentimes.
0: This leads to the dot-com bubble, because...
1: And by the way, the internet ended up having a truly transformative impact on society at large. Everybody who told you the internet was going to change everything was right. But we overbuilt and there was a crash associated with it. I'm just putting it out there. Is AI compute, the overall data centers that we're building, is it possible that it's going to cost much less than what people anticipate? And the economy is getting overheated on AI, much like it did with the internet. Would you buy or sell? The Global Crossing example is a fascinating one because you could have been 100% right about the impact of the internet and how transformative it was going to be. And that company went from, I think, $50 billion to bankrupt in the space of a couple of years. I'm wondering what's going to happen. Could that repeat itself with AI?
0: Well, there's definitely right now, one of the reasons we're thinking about this, it's summer. This stuff tends to happen in the summer. You tend to have a sell-off a little bit in the market. It's going to happen. But, you know, between the energy situation right now, global oil and natural gas, but you have not only continued instability in the Strait of Hormuz, you also now have the Bab al-Mandab Strait, which is on the other side of the Arabian Peninsula. You have that also now as a choke point of sorts because the Houthis of Yemen, on behalf of Iran, are now using drones and trying to, you know, cause havoc for ships. And remember, they don't have to blow up a supertanker. They just have to make ships feel unsafe and get the insurance rates to skyrocket to cause really serious problems. So, Clay, you've got that going on. You've also got a sense that maybe the AI surge that has been the reason the economy, at least from a market perspective, has been doing as well as it has. That is leading ahead of some of the benefits that you and I are expecting from all of this.
1: Yes.
0: So a little bit. This is why the internet analogy, I think, is sticking out in a lot of people's minds because, okay, you have email. That's an efficiency. But you were still quite a ways away from being able to zoom into your meeting at work, being able to order anything you want. Remember, it was just books to start out on Amazon. There was a lot that had to get done before. And we're a little ways away, I think, from some of the massive productivity. Well, I know we are from some of the massive productivity increases that AI will bring. And that might mean that there's a bit of a pullback in the investment. This is all one big way of saying things could get a little rocky here at an unfortunate time for those who want this to always be a politics first show, which I think is really the mission handed down from Rush. Unfortunate timing for the midterms. If you have oil at $100 a barrel and you have a sense that the AI stock market sell-off is happening a little bit because, like we've been saying to you, this is going to affect truly everything. Not just the sell-off, I mean the AI revolution. Go ahead.
1: Yeah, no. I this is also why timing the stock market is virtually impossible. For those of you out there who look, if you miss the wrong days, the number of people who say, hey, I'm going to sell, and you get out at the exact right time, and then you buy back in at the exact right time is very difficult. It's hard to predict the future. Nobody knows
0: can do
1: exactly.
0: It. Nobody but can do it efficiently, yeah.
1: Over time, you're going to get 9 or 10% if you just stick to the S&P 500, right? So I do think there's a little bit of an echo, and some of you are way smarter on AI than either Buck or myself are. Some of you probably are in the data center business. I do remember reading back in the day, the safest company to invest in was Global Crossing because you didn't have to pick the winners of the internet. You didn't have to know back in 1999 that Amazon.com was going to end up being the Leviathan that it did, this Goliath that took over so much of retail in all facets across the world. And you could just buy the infrastructure. And you end up buying the infrastructure, the cost of compute for the internet collapsed. Buck, do you remember? It used to be kind of expensive to get on the internet. You would get certain hours of time when you got those disks from AOL. You had a certain amount of time that you could actually be logged on to the internet and your hours, and then you had to buy more. And now, I mean, I don't even hear anybody talk hardly at all about what it costs to get on the internet. It is comparatively very affordable. Remember how long it took to download a picture? You know, now you can download, you know, 3-hour movies almost instantaneously.
0: But the internet, yeah. What people thought was going to come from the internet, I would say circa 1997, 98, right around there. What they thought the internet was going to do, generally speaking, was correct. But it really took, depending on what you're talking about, another 10, 15 years before it was seamless, ubiquitous,
1: yep.
0: and all of that happened. And so that the investment front ran the reality. And there could be some of that right now with AI, with these data centers. There could be some of that right. Remember, Elon is trying to build, he's doing so many things, the data centers in low Earth orbit.
1: Yes.
0: So everyone's saying, oh, well, how are we going to keep these things cool? Well, if they're in space, guess what? They're going to be cool. And I mean, temperature wise, not just like, ooh, wow, nifty.
1: Which again, I think it has the potential to really kind of, you want my optimistic. This is my take. You guys can steal it if you want to be optimist. It's the equivalent of chess. Remember when it was a big deal, Buck? You'll remember this. I don't know how much you played chess when you were a kid.
0: Oh, I was a little chess nerd. I wasn't very good, but I liked it when I was a kid.
1: Yeah, my kids, we got them all trained in chess. I think it's a good way to kind of get your brain working. It was a big deal when the computers were going to become smarter than the best human. When was Deep Blue, I think, was the first computer program that was able to win, able to beat.
0: Bishop to knight six.
1: What has happened is, chess is more popular than it's ever been in history, and computers are infinitely better than humans. What really people want is the full extent of human excellence, not to watch two computers compete against each other in chess, right?
0: Yeah.
1: And so I think humanity, arguably, can become even more important in an AI age because ultimately humans want to connect with humans.
0: I mean, and really for all of you, if you own a small business, or you work at a small business, if you do work out of your home, if you things, whatever industry you're in, everything from, farming to trucking to plumbing to, like accounting to everything is going to have, there are going to be inputs here that affect these things. And just for here, Clay, I just asked for a list. I'll just give this real quick to give people a sense of what is right now. What are things from AI that can help all of you listening? I mean, now, not in 5 years, we're not just like, oh, is AI going to cure this type of cancer, which God willing, I mean, that would be amazing, right? That may be a few years out or maybe even a decade out, but things that right now could affect in a positive way all of you, AI agents that handle administrative work for people. So office workers, freelancers, business owners, everything gets faster. Everything becomes, you can find things faster. You can collate things faster. You can distribute things. That's one thing. Personalized AI tutoring and accelerated skill building. The skill set that you can develop from having an AI online tutor for a whole range of things is pretty incredible. It's going to be able to give you everything from singing lessons to coding lessons to teaching you about ancient Babylon. Healthcare interactions and access, Clay. I think this is really one of the biggest ones. Diagnostics, radiology. I wouldn't go into radiology as a
1: My brother-in-law is a radiologist, and we've had this conversation about the degree to which it's going to be able to do so much of a better job.
0: Yeah. You're probably going to have radiologists kind of overseeing the AI tools, at least for a 5 to 10 year stretch, I would say. But for medical stuff right now, as I've told you, I've done this. I've put my blood work into Grok and then just gone after. What about this? What about this? Elevated this, lower that. It's incredible what it can tell you. It'll always say, talk to your doctor. It knows more than my doctor. I hate to say that, but, in my I'm just speaking about my doctor. My doctor doesn't sit there for 30 minutes and answer every question that I want before I'm being shooed out of the room. And better customer service experience and then reduced cognitive load and time cost of driving. That's what we talked about with the autonomous driving situation or, the full self-drive from Tesla and other things. These are all things that are happening right now. Guys, this is going to give you hours and hours of your life back. Use these tools. It will give you hours of your life back. And if you don't use them, your competitors will. And they're free. These are free tools, basically. I mean, you can get sort of paid versions, but they're out there.
1: By the way, we got some breaking news we'll hit. That's called a tease, Buck. The first four states of the Democrat primary season in 2028 have been selected. First four selected, not the order they're going to go in yet, but the first four. What are they? We will tell you. We don't do these teases very often, but that sounds like what we will tell you when we come back. In the meantime, I've got Rapid Radios, and it makes a tremendous difference no matter where you are across the country. You can get a great deal right now on Rapid Radios as well, and you can get hooked up in a significant way. What kind of offer do they have out there right now? Rapid Radios allows you to connect with anyone, anywhere across the U.S. on their nationwide LTE network. 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

0: Happy birthday, producer Allie. She says her 83-year-old mom loves to watch us on YouTube now and says we both have nice hair and could easily sell shampoo. I think that's very true. Okay, let me give you this news, and then we will discuss why it matters going forward. These are the first four states for the Democrat primary 2028 cycle. Michigan, South Carolina, New Hampshire, and Nevada. All right? It is reported that still the battle over who will be first comes down to South Carolina and Nevada. But, Buck, that is hot off the presses. Michigan, they do it by region. They wanted one in the Northeast, one in the Midwest, one in the South, one in the West. So in no particular order, Michigan, South Carolina, New Hampshire, Nevada. What does this mean? What are the big takes? We will tell you. By the way, Ann Coulter joining us at the top of the next hour.
1: Oh, the live stream about to get spicy. Send us some of your Coulter questions. We'll throw them out to her in real time, but be nice. Be nice.
0: Also, breaking news, Buck Sexton's favorite team, the New York Knicks, they now have a new challenger. LeBron James has decided to leave L.A. and go to Philadelphia to join the Sixers on a two-year deal. That news also just coming down.
1: Yeah. I'd bet on the Knicks against that guy every day and twice on Sunday. So there you go.
0: Ann Coulter next. Thanks for hanging out with us, Friday edition.
2: 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Clay Travis and Buck Sexton.
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10: Good afternoon, I'm Lynn Hubbard in the KNSI newsroom. Coming up on KNSI, 3 men are confessing to stealing millions in taxpayers' dollars. Plus, President Donald Trump has denied a request to commute the prison sentence of Anton Lazaro. And this year's Central Minnesota Philanthropy Awards have been announced. Those stories and more in 2 minutes. KNSI News Time is 12 o'clock.
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9: Canada calls it a promise delivered. I'm Lisa Brady, Fox News, as the new Gordie Howe Bridge is christened, running from Detroit to Windsor, Ontario, set to open for traffic Monday.
11: Today, it stands as a remarkable accomplishment that will serve Canadians for generations to come.
9: The Bridge Authority's interim CEO, Chuck Andery, during an opening ceremony that was supposed to include U.S. officials, but Canada canceled the joint event after President Trump announced new 50% tariffs on many Canadian goods, set to take effect next month unless talks can resolve what President Trump calls unfair trade practices against the U.S. Other U.S. trading partners pushing back on a separate new round of Trump tariffs over unfair labor practices, hitting imports from 60 countries with tariffs between 10 and 12.5%.
12: The new tariffs replace a global 10% tax that expired today. Australia's trade minister calls the tariff completely unjustified. New Zealand's prime minister warns of higher prices for consumers and uncertainty for businesses. And a top EU official is pushing back, comparing U.S. labor laws to European conditions. The Trump administration has been relying on different tariff authorities following a Supreme Court ruling earlier this year that overturned wide-ranging reciprocal tariffs imposed by President Trump.
9: Fox's Jared Halpern at the White House. The president still believed to be weighing a military escalation against Iran after nearly 2 weeks of daily U.S. strikes.
13: President Trump doesn't think the Iranians are getting it, that trying to restart their nuclear program, trying to take over the Strait of Hormuz, is only going to make him more angry. And that is why peace talks are off indefinitely.
9: Fox's Peter Doocy at the White House. Iran firing more drones and missiles at Gulf neighbors and warning people to stay away from U.S. bases in the region. 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
10: KNSI News Time is 12:02, looking for a high in the mid-80s today with peaks of sun. Your full KNSI forecast is on the way in moments. Good afternoon, I'm Lynn Hubbard. Three men have admitted to stealing millions in taxpayer dollars from a Minnesota housing program. Muhammad Omar pleaded guilty yesterday in federal court to conspiring to commit healthcare fraud, submitting more than $3 million in false claims. Omar and his business partner, Ibrahim Abdi, tapped the money through the now-defunct Housing Stabilization Services Program. Prosecutors say Omar spent more than $150,000 of the stolen money on real estate in Kenya and on the lease of a Mercedes-Benz. A third defendant pleaded guilty Tuesday to conspiring to commit healthcare fraud, stealing $875,000 through false claims. Sentencing hearings have not been scheduled. President Donald Trump has denied a request to commute the prison sentence of former Minnesota GOP donor and strategist Anton Lazaro. Lazaro is serving a 21-year federal prison sentence after his 2023 conviction on child sex trafficking charges. Prosecutors said he recruited girls as young as 15 through social media, paying them for sex and using gifts and alcohol to exploit them. Lazaro's appeal to the U.S. Supreme Court was denied last year, and he will remain in federal prison. And the Central Minnesota Community Foundation has announced the recipients of this year's awards in philanthropy. Patricia Welter and Patrick Henry will be receiving the Alex Didier Award in philanthropy. Yassine Al-Saidi will be receiving the Social Trust Award, and Kathy Julfs will be receiving the Professional Award in philanthropy. The CMCF Annual Celebration of Philanthropy event is set for Thursday, September 10th at the Park Event Center in Waite Park. For more on these and other stories, visit knsiradio.com. I'm Lynn Hubbard, KNSI News.
14: I have a wife. She's a good one. She has a thing for the neighbor's car. She claims the world is raving about it. She brings it up most every day. So I bought my wife her own car to talk about. I'm now a very happy man. And my neighbor's car? 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
16: 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I am Todd Simpson. 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They are hosting the Wilmer Stingers tonight, 7:05 p.m. first pitch. And the Minnesota Lynx are off until Tuesday when they will host the Tempo. 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
2: 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Now your local forecast from the Hanson Paving Weather Center.
17: Mainly cloudy skies this afternoon with highs around 84. Winds out of the south, 10 to 15 miles per hour. Partly cloudy skies tonight, lows level off around 68. High of 96 tomorrow. Dry with temperatures well above average Sunday and Monday and highs in the upper 90s. I'm Staff Meteorologist Paul Frombly on KNSI. Right now, it's 79 degrees.
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Welcome back in. Hour number two, Friday edition of the program. We are rolling through a huge number of different stories. Again, the biggest breaking news, I would say, the DNC has just decided that the first four states that they are going to have primaries in, Michigan, South Carolina, New Hampshire, Nevada. We bring in Ann Coulter. I don't know if you'd seen that news that just popped in the last 10 minutes or so. Do you have any strong

0: I do think that by starting with South Carolina, in Democratic primaries, that is heavily, heavily Black Democrats, and New Hampshire, which doesn't, I mean, even the Democrats in New Hampshire, I don't think are big on the Democratic Socialists of America. And I assume the powers that be in the Democratic Party don't want to front load it with a lot of DSA types. So that's all I notice about that. They're trying to, oh, and by the way, Black Democrats hate wokeness way more than white Democrats.
1: It
2: Yeah, the
1: is
2: wokists
1: interesting.
2: are always, it's always the prototypical white sort of second tier school, but master's in irrelevant degree that dyes their hair purple, joins Antifa and tries to, you know, throw rocks at ICE or cops or whatever. So we've definitely seen that play out a lot. But in terms of the dynamic within the Democrat Party right now and going, we got the midterm, so people are paying more attention to this and going to pay a lot more as it gets just weeks away. The left is ascendant right now. Mamdani seems to be the Democrat who gets more ink, so to speak, than anybody else. Is that just a now thing, or do you think that's part of what who's actually calling the shots going forward?
0: I never know the answer to anything involving the Democrats. I think they're completely crazy. But it seems to me, looking in from the outside, that the places where people like Mamdani are winning are not really representative, certainly not of the country. No one, there is not an expression, as New York City goes, so goes the country. And I don't think even particularly representative of the Democratic Party, though I guess we'll find out. I think there are a few issues that are driving the socialists in the Democratic Party, and probably the biggest one is foreign policy. So it's unfortunate that Trump changed his mind on what his position on foreign policy was, which was no new wars, and then gets us in a lot of new wars, including one that seems to be never ending, and is, to quote Democrats on all the wars we win, unwinnable. So I think Republicans could really crush the socialist aspect of the Democratic Party if they went back to their more pacifist roots.
3: What would, and this is probably going to get people fired up in the comments. We now are on YouTube every day, Anne, and so you can watch both Buck and myself and you on video as well. If President Trump asked you, "What should I do on Iran?" you would say what? Would you just say, just cut and run at this point? There is no benefit to being there. What would your advice be, particularly given what we're sitting here 3-4 months away from the midterm and gas prices being up? No matter, you don't have to be a genius to know that people don't like paying more for gas. What would you tell them at this point?
0: It's a disaster. It's been a disaster from the beginning. And basically 2 weeks in, what I'd recommend the same thing I am recommending now: declare victory and get out. Just come to any deal. It doesn't matter. Don't worry. We will back you up. We'll tell you it's a great deal. You've done a fantastic job. We're so glad you bombed Iran. Now please just stop. Let the Strait of Hormuz get opened, let gas prices go down, and try not to absolutely destroy the midterms for Republicans. When that happens, very, very, very bad things happen when Democrats have control, especially a large supermajority control of the House and the Senate. Now, maybe they won't get that, but this is the strongest issue for them.
2: Yeah, it is concerning seeing some of the polling, Ann, to be sure. How are we doing on deportations? How's the immigration situation? We've given Trump lots of credit here. We continue to for securing the border. Did that right away. Great. Interior enforcement, though, we had 10 plus million illegals come into the country under Biden. Everyone, even our friend Bill Maher, has admitted that that is crazy that they did that, but they did it. Now we're being told, I think it's, I don't know, 300,000 or something this year. And I'm looking at the clock and I'm saying, okay, well, we're halfway through the year. How is this going? What could change? What do you think needs to happen?
0: Well, I don't want to criticize the administration. I think they're doing the best they can, but it needs to be more. You're definitely right. It needs to be more. Who knows if we'll ever get this opportunity again? And I mean, it's crazy that Democrats, and I might add some Republicans, spend all this time bringing in tens of millions of illegal aliens. And as I said in a tweet this week, it was 30 million back in 2005. This is explained.

0: And adios, America. It was absolutely minimum 30 million illegal aliens 20 years ago. Who knows what the number is now? But
1: what would you guess?
0: I
1: got to ask you, what would you guess that the number is now? I mean, you've looked at this a lot for quite some time. Like, what do you think the number is?
0: Well, minimum 40 million. There are ways of calculating this. People, I think, should probably be growing suspicious that they've been claiming it's 11 million for the past 50 years. And it's never budged. Not one more illegal alien has come in. And so the things I cite in the book that you can look up yourself is, first, a couple of Pulitzer Prize winning journalists spent a year investigating their Bartlett and Steele. They have their own entry in Wikipedia, very famous investigative journalists. They spent a year investigating the border in 2005 and concluded then 3 million were coming in a year. Then a couple of analysts, same year at Bear Stearns, did an analysis to advise people on things that matter to their money, something very important. They looked at remittances, what immigrants and illegal immigrants most of all send back to the home country. They looked at the number of housing permits and school graduation rates in illegal immigrant enclaves. I don't know if it was they or someone else pointed out back around then, early 2000s, our census said there were about 8,000, I don't know if it was 8,000 Brazilians in New York City. But both the Brazilian consulate and its embassy concluded there were hundreds of thousands of Brazilians just in New York. Which is to say, we have no idea. They're minimizing it as much as they can. And you can't just let them move it in and millions in and have it be a ratchet effect where they move in, you know, 20 million in 4 or 5 years, and we can only deport 100,000 a year. This is a ratchet effect. We never, ever, ever can win that way. All the resources of the federal government ought to be going to deporting illegal aliens, and I might add, not starting pointless, endless wars.
2: What are you optimistic about? Is there any?
1: There we go.
2: Is there anything out there on the horizon? I didn't get to talk to you, I don't think, since the birthright citizenship decision came down. But I actually was somewhat encouraged, as you well know, through the law. A lot of times dissents are written that end up emerging as the predominant decision 20, 30, 40 years, as we've seen a lot of times. It was taken far more seriously than I think a lot of quote-unquote experts said. I know you started this argument in a significant way. Are there any things out there that you are optimistic about as you look on the horizon beyond 4 or 6 months, even beyond this presidential term? Is there anything trend-wise that you find to be positive?
0: Well, at least the American people are completely won over on illegal immigration. I might add legal immigration, too. I mean, to have the illegal or the anchor baby issue sort of figures into this. All Rupert Murdoch properties have been pushing mass open borders, mass third world immigration, because third worlders work harder than Americans do, and we don't want our kids picking tomatoes. Well, I think the people have spoken on that, and talk radio hosts and TV hosts who would never have said the things they're saying now sound like they're reading straight from Adios America. I think it's hard for politicians to keep defying the will of the people, and the will of the people is so clearly against illegal immigration and a big major change in legal immigration. As for the anchor baby, I mean, that's perfectly illustrated. I think I was the only person on Fox defending Trump on his anchor baby position and was frequently cut off. Not allowed to talk about it. All I heard was from legal experts on Fox News, and, oh, it's going to be 9-0. He's trying to overrule the 14th Amendment. Apparently, he's not. It was a 5-4 decision, and John Roberts and Amy Coney Barrett on one side with Gorsuch, Thomas, Alito, Kavanaugh on the other side. I think you know who was right on this one, but we don't have 30 years to waste. I hope we get another chance to make
1: and
0: the
1: something
0: dissent, the
1: something not
0: opinion.
1: Quite as important, not quite as important to the future of the republic. But I did want to get you to weigh in on. You know, sometimes I'm sure you've experienced this. You'll just throw a little thought out there on Twitter X, and it all of a sudden catches fire. I am not known for my fashion sense, nor am I a guy who gives people hair advice generally, but I did weigh in on a video that showed a lady who had her hair cut from very long to very short, and I just wrote the following. Always remember, the friend who tells you, ladies, you'd look great with short hair is the friend who secretly hates you. This is coming up on 10 million views, by the way. 10 million views of this tweet will have happened. Do you co-sign this? What do you think?
0: I completely co-sign this. It's something a lot of us girls have talked about. It for some reason, I don't know if this is still going on. When you're little, like, you know, 4 or 5, maybe up to age 8, for some reason, our mothers really want us to look like lesbians. They're always cutting our hair to a short little thing. And I had older brothers begging my mother, would you please stop cutting her hair?
1: There we go.
2: Play. 10 million views on that, Buck. What is the overall consensus? Is it mostly positive? Like, as you can assess, what would you say the take
1: is
2: from those?
1: I can react to this too. It is hilarious. 100% of guys are like, absolutely. They're like, ladies, don't cut your hair. Every husband, every boyfriend, every straight guy that's weighing in, the ladies don't cut your hair. And then I'd say it's 80-20. Because there's some women who are like, but what about, you know, blah, blah, blah, blah, blah, blah. And I'm like, I'm trying to do you a favor, ladies. I'm trying to do you a favor. However long your hair can be. And, you know, and then people are like, well, what about if somebody has a medical issue? I'm like, we're not talking to people with medical issues, okay? I'm talking about somebody who went into a salon and paid some guy in Turkey like 500 euro to chop off all of her hair. And it has gone mega viral. Not a good idea. Anne approves. And Queen Anne has weighed in, Clay. So there we go.
0: Yeah, we'll have to get into tattoos next time.
2: Oh, by the way, as we get ready for the break, do you engage in a big way in pop culture? Like, when's the last time you went to a movie theater?
0: Well, this week I went to the opera and a Yankees game. Do either of those count?
2: That's a pretty good stretch out there. I was just curious if you had a take on the Odyssey. Everybody's weighing in on the Odyssey. Like, do you engage in a story like that?
0: I think it's gonna be a complete bore, PC nonsense. I would never see it in a million years. And from people I respect who have actually taken the trouble to watch it, that's what they say. It's no fun. There's no fun involved, and it's a slog to sit through, is what I have read from reviewers I trust.
1: There is always fun on Ann Coulter's Substack, guys. Go follow, go check it out. Unsafe. On Substack, and follow her obviously on X. Ms. Coulter, always great to see you. Thanks for being here.
0: Good to see you. Thank you. Bye-bye.
2: Look, I want to tell you, how many of you, thank you to Ann Coulter, how many of you out there have too high of a balance on your credit cards right now? 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

0: Welcome back in, Clay and Buck. Yep. We are rolling through. Buck, breaking news. We'll dive into this on the backside here. More breaking news. South Carolina is officially going to be the first Democrat primary of the 2028 calendar. Just voted on, narrowly beat Nevada. So South Carolina will be the debut location for the Democrat primary in 2028. Buck, go ahead and write it down. You guys can save it. I will make the prediction right now. Kamala Harris is going to win the state of South Carolina and begin the 2028 Democrat primary process with a dub. This is the best result for her. Large black audience. The numbers just came out. I just flagged it, Buck. I'll hit you with it on the backside. Nobody's even close to Kamala right now in black voter support, and I just think it's going to be hard to pry this away from her.
1: Well, I think your South Carolina take is not controversial. I think most people would agree, but a lot of people get the first domino, so to speak, to fall in their favor and don't get all the rest of it to go their way. I don't think that Kamala is a lock for Nevada or New Hampshire or Michigan or any of these places. So, you know, I'm not – look, buddy, you get a little highfalutin because Kamala's obviously running again, okay? I don't know
0: and
1: what I was thinking
0: gonna
1: that day.
0: She's going to win the first primary, and she's going to win it big.
1: The first primary is not that big of
0: – I will say this. It's a sign that people are not lining up aggressively against her because South Carolina winning means there's support for her. We'll talk about it when we come back.
1: Yeah, for sure. Meat lovers, you're in luck today. 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
4: KNSI News Time is 12:30, mid-80s today with some sun possible. Your full KNSI forecast is on the way in moments. Good afternoon, I'm Lynn Hubbard. Governor Tim Walz's performance rating continues to fall. A new KSTP Survey USA poll indicates that 13 months ago, his approval rating was up 19. Last month, it was minus 8, and now it's a new low of minus 12. Meanwhile, President Donald Trump's approval rating rebounded slightly. Last month, the commander-in-chief's approval rating was at minus 24. Today, it's back up slightly at minus 20. St. Cloud-based Higher Dimensions Roofing is partnering with Owens Corning and Purple Heart Homes to continue their yearly tradition of providing a new roof for free to a veteran in need. 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
4: 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The annual community event at Munsinger Clemens Gardens features a simultaneous mass butterfly release, music, and a time for remembrance. The release is set for 2:30. Music from Harper's Chord starts at 3. All concerts are free, and the Munsinger Clemens Botanical Society will be selling their famous root beer floats. And all 32 teams continue to report for the start of training camp around the NFL. Minnesota Viking rookies report on Sunday, while vets will arrive by Tuesday. The first open practice where fans can attend is August 1st. For more on these and other stories, visit knsiradio.com. I'm Lynn Hubbard, KNSI News.
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3: When you need to know, your weather is on KNSI. Now your local forecast from the Hanson Paving Weather Center.
11: Mainly cloudy skies this afternoon with highs around 84. Winds out of the south, 10 to 15 miles per hour. Partly cloudy skies tonight, lows level off around 68. High of 96 tomorrow. Dry with temperatures well above average Sunday and Monday and highs in the upper 90s. I'm Staff Meteorologist Paul Frombly on KNSI. Right now, it's 79 degrees.
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0: Welcome back in, Clay and Buck. All right, Kamala Harris, you're hearing it here first. South Carolina primary champion, Kamala Harris. Just announced South Carolina will have the first primary of the 2028 Democrat cycle. A couple of things that we'll break down about why that's significant. Again, that news just coming down. The McLaughlin Group Democrat primary crosstabs. This also just came out a couple of hours ago. Black Democrat voters. 47% Kamala Harris, Gavin Newsom, 13%. This is the one that's staggering to me, Buck. AOC, 4%. Then Mayor Pete, congratulations to Mayor Pete. He is surging up to 3% support among black primary voter Democrats. And then Mark Kelly at 2%. Kamala Harris also leads, according to this poll, white Democrats and Hispanic Democrats. She leads 18 to 54-year-olds substantially with AOC in second place. But the thing that really kind of stands out to me here in this poll, Buck, is AOC is pretty well known at this point in time. She is not in any way resonating with black voters. Which to me is a bit intriguing. Gavin Newsom is. I don't know what that's based on, but he is way behind Kamala Harris, but he's in second place. White Democrats, Kamala 1, Gavin Newsom 2, Mayor Pete, AOC, and then Mark Kelly. So Mark Kelly to me is kind of the dark horse here. Now, why does South Carolina being first matter? It beat Nevada. I think this is a sign that there are still a lot of Kamala Harris loyalists inside of the DNC. Because if you are Kamala Harris, you overwhelmingly want South Carolina to be number one because it gets you off on a good foot.
1: Let's do this. Let's step into this for a second. We're going to be Kamala's messaging and PR team here for a minute. The story that Kamala, and this is in her book, of course, but the book that was written for her, the story is that she was loyal to Biden, that she never saw anything herself that made her think that he couldn't finish out his term, and it wasn't her place to try to push a sitting president aside, and that she stepped up with a shortened schedule in the midst of an embarrassing moment for the Democrat Party overall and took all the slings and arrows and came within 250,000 votes spread over a handful of states of winning that election, despite starting a few laps behind, so to speak, in the race.
0: Yes.
1: So that is her narrative. It is not a unworkable narrative. The part of Kamala that I think is going to run into some trouble is she is not a good campaigner and she is not a good politician. But name recognition, former vice president. It's going to be interesting. You are counting out handsome Gavin,
0: I think
1: way too
0: done.
1: Quickly in all this. Yeah, I know. You don't even think he's really in the conversation in a meaningful way.
0: I look, so a couple of things. I think Kamala could follow the Trump example and say, everybody knows everything they need to know about me. I'm going to go talk to the American public. I'm going to be out there and I am going to make my case to voters. I don't need to be in the primary. So I think that is a possibility that could be floating around out there. Gavin, to me, Buck, has a little bit of a Kamala problem, which is the more time people spend watching him, I think the more oleaginous he appears to be, the more unctuous, the less likable of a candidate he is. And I do believe that that starts to become an issue for him. Now, let me hit you with this. The first four states, we know South Carolina is going to be one. New Hampshire, if I'm AOC, I'm thinking to myself, okay, that's a state where I can make Bernie won it a lot of times. I can win that state.
1: I'm going to tell you this. I think for AOC, the play is just have a really good showing. She is young for the role of president.
0: Yeah.
1: By constitution. I mean, she is, I think, just a year over, maybe 2 years over the 35 minimum age. So she is. Now, it's an interesting question. I know a lot of you are like, but Buck, you know, look how old Thomas Jefferson was at the founding, and George Washington was the oldest at like 40 in 1770. I know, but, you know, people might think that there's an experience gap relative. We've gotten used to our presidents being white-haired guys in their 60s, basically. Their 50s.
0: Think about it. I said this on the show, but it is kind of a crazy coincidence. Trump, George W. Bush, and Bill Clinton were all born in the same year, 1946.
1: Yeah.
0: What are the odds of that? I mean, it's kind of within 6 months of each other, 24 years, basically, of presidents since 1992 have all been born in the same year.
1: I want to get to this because I want to remind people that I've been saying this all along, so that'll hopefully cancel out my crazy combos and I'm going to run take, which is that I think that the odds that AOC becomes a vice president, she is a perfect vice president for any Democrat who would be running, because she brings the left crazy enthusiasm but keeps it under control. She's got the optics of being attractive. She's a Latina woman, a wise Latina, all that stuff, young, getting ready for the next show. Like, you could write the press release in 30 seconds, or have AI do it for you, about why AOC is a perfect vice president for Gavin, for Kamala, for any of them. I don't think that she's top job likely, but if she, right, it then becomes so easy for her to create that coalition moment where if she wins, say, New Hampshire, or if she comes in first or second, whoever, let's say it's Kamala, just to make you happy, it's driving me nuts, but let's say it's Kamala. If Kamala is in lead role, she says, you know, let's unite forces. I'm not going to drag this thing out longer than I have to, but she'll bring some enthusiasm, probably some Latina support to Kamala's banner. So, yeah, I think that that's the way that this likely goes. By the way, also, it would bring the Bernie machine behind Kamala. And if the Bernie machine gets behind Kamala, it's game over. I mean, she wins. She wins the whole thing, I think. I don't think Gavin Newsom can split the Democrat establishment wing and then have Bernie go with Kamala and have Gavin come out ahead.
0: The other state that jumps out to me, Michigan. Why does that jump out? Obviously, it's the only real swing state in the first four. But, Buck, this makes the Arab, Muslim versus Jewish dynamics of the Democrat Party impossible to ignore, because the Dearborn area in southeast Michigan has basically the largest Muslim population per capita. I think it's anywhere in the United States. And so, how do you thread that needle for the Democrats? We've talked about the fact that the party increasingly turns their back on everyone that is in any way, related to the Jewish faith. I think that's a tension. I'm a little bit surprised that they put Michigan in there, but to me, it looks like the most wide open of all these states, because I can make you an argument that South Carolina's off the board, basically, with Kamala. Yeah. AOC, I think, is going to be very favorably disposed, given the Bernie backing, presuming she runs in New Hampshire. Nevada, also, I should have said, is a swing state as well, but it's been one where Bernie has traditionally done really, really well, so I would think that would be helpful for AOC. Also, obviously, has a big Hispanic population. Michigan feels like the one where you don't really know, of those four, where it could go.
1: Do we still have Tommy in Michigan, guys? Speaking of Michigan, is he with us still? I know he was a minute ago.
0: Yes.
1: All right, let's take Tommy in Michigan. He wants to weigh in on his state. What's going on, Tommy?
2: How's it going, fellas? Hey, first off, Clay, you got to stay off TV, man. My wife, trying to steal my wife, bro. But aside from that, nobody's talking about Michigan and Gretchen Whitmer, who is wildly, wildly popular here.
0: Yeah.
2: Nobody's thinking about Mayor Pete at all in Michigan.
0: Thank you for the call. I think that's
2: She's George Soros' back candidate, and rumor has it that that's who Biden wanted originally, but because she was a woman, but she was not a woman of color. But She's on.
0: Thank you for the call. Tell your wife I appreciate her being a fan. Sorry for trying to steal her from you. Buck, if you look at Michigan, Mayor Pete has moved to Traverse City, northern Michigan area. Awesome, beautiful place. So he's in the state. Some people have said that felt calculated because obviously he was formerly in South Bend, Indiana, and now he's moved into Michigan, which is a big toss-up state. Whitmer said up at Mackinac Island for a big event that they did there that she was not going to run in 2028. Now, it's early. She could obviously change her mind, but she has said publicly that she was not going to run. Of course, she's term limited out. There's an open election for the governor of Michigan. We will see whether or not she stands by that. To me, she feels like a VP candidate. She would have been a much better VP candidate, I think, than Tim certainly Walz, Tim yeah. Walz was. But that's worth paying attention to be certain.
1: We will keep an eye on all of these things. We will be looking out. We'll take your calls, take your talkbacks, maybe even some pithy comments from the YouTube live stream. By the way, if you haven't checked us out yet on YouTube, please do. We are there. Clay and Buck, we are streaming. 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

0: Welcome back in here to Clay and Buck. We got some talkbacks. Let's do it, everybody. Kurt, this is C. Kurt from Minnesota. Play it.
1: Hey, Buck. Kurt from Minnesota. Yeah, well, Kamala can get some traction, but at some point she's going to have to open her mouth, and that'll be the end of it.
0: Nah. I mean, she's not good, but she's not that bad.
2: I think she'll dodge doing a lot of media. I think she'll do a ton of events that are closed to media. I just think that's going to play out in a significant way. By the way, more details coming out about the Dem calendar. Most likely, South Carolina, then Nevada, then New Hampshire, then Michigan, followed by New Mexico and Virginia as being the most likely first six of the Democrat primary. I will say, Buck, one of the significant factors here is it takes away a lot of the, sort of, I would say, excitement that going Iowa, New Hampshire for both Democrats and Republicans, you have people both campaigning in relatively small states, both parties appealing to the same voters at the same time. This really kind of changes that dynamic significantly because you're basically going to have Democrats going off on their own cycle and then Republicans going off on their own cycle where they don't overlap very often.
0: I feel like I need to just grow out my hair to more like Aunt Barbara style, to borrow from our very amusing listener. By the way, I got a haircut, so no more Aunt Barbara on the live stream. Thank you very much. But I kind of want to go to some of these. Like, Clay, I want to go in. I'll wear a face mask to protect everybody from my, COVID 2027 or whatever. And 2027. And I'll make sure that I just want to talk to the people that are at these. I'm so curious, actually, to speak to the people who are excited about a Kamala candidacy. I don't want to argue with them. I just want to know. I want to hear from everyday, not TV pundits. They just do. I know exactly what their game is, right? I know who they're trying to please and what their audience is. I want to speak to people and hear, because I bet you'd hear a lot of people like, I hate Trump, so, you know, I guess I'll go with Kamala. I just don't think, you know, you said this and it was true. No one wears Biden merch. No one wears Biden T-shirts. I did have to point out, except for illegals showing up at the border, but no Americans wear Biden merch. I don't think that Kamala has people wearing her merch either. There's not merchandise. She's not somebody people can be enthusiastic
2: about. Obama people were fired up about. They have not had a candidate that people were really fired up about since 2008, 2012. Yeah. And, you know, Hillary, for whatever you want to say about Hillary, people were not in love with Hillary, certainly.
0: There were a lot of women of Hillary's generation who I do think were
2: very much like on her team.
0: Saw themselves in Hillary's ascent, the ultimate glass ceiling, all that stuff, right? So I think that there was, the Clinton brand was a brand.
2: I'm with her, worked. Certainly, yes. There was never Biden. I don't think there's any real enthusiasm for Kamala. I think you're right. And I do think this thing could drag a while, which is why I'm saying black voters staying behind Kamala and supporting her, black women in particular, I think it's going to be hard to dislodge that unity.
0: I think I'm going to bring Gavin into the chat, so to speak, here. Gavin Newsom. I think he says when he's running, Clay, he says, what did Kamala do for you? He looks at the black community, so to speak. He speaks to them and says, what did Kamala do for you when she was vice president? She do anything for you? Why would you go with her again? You know, I, Gavin Newsom, will deliver. Now, you and I and maybe all the black Democrat voters will laugh, but it's a pitch. It's a pitch that he can make. I don't think that Kamala has anything she could point to that she has done for the black community while she was vice president. Now, she'll say, I'm vice president, not president. But, you know, I see more openings here.
2: Stat that blows people away a little bit. Do you know what percentage of the population in California is black?
0: Like 7 or something. It's not big.
2: I think it's 8. But, I think a lot of people think as California, oh, it has a large black population. It actually has a tiny black population relative to a lot of southern states. And I think that's one reason why Kamala Harris, when she was in California, often said, oh, I'm of Indian descent, and played that up as more, as much or more than being black. Final hour of the week, next.
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5: The headlines move on, but the heartache and terror do not in different parts of Israel. Iran and its terrorist proxies continue to plan their next attacks on Israel, but Israel's IDF is not only defending their people, but they're also standing on the front lines against terror that threatens their entire region.
0: Even when the news crews leave, the International Fellowship of Christians and Jews remain. 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Widowed earlier this year and living alone, she was trapped inside by the blast. Thankfully, she was not injured, but she remains displaced. 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
11: Good afternoon. I'm Lynn Hubbard in the KNSI newsroom. Coming up on KNSI, three men are confessing to stealing millions in taxpayer dollars. 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
13: When you...
14: His next move on Iran is not yet known. I'm Lisa Brady, Fox News. But President Trump has said he's considering a massive attack, a major escalation.
15: One sign, perhaps, of a bigger battle ahead on the horizon. A number of mayors of Israeli cities have opened up bomb shelters across the country. They usually do that when the threat level has been raised. It is raised now.
14: Fox's Steve Harrigan in Tel Aviv. There's also been a reported surge in U.S. assets to the region.
15: It's a surge not only in material, but also things like medics to Germany, that there is a range of options for the president with 50,000 forces in the region.
14: Iran keeps attacking U.S. Gulf allies despite nearly 2 weeks of U.S. strikes. Israeli Prime Minister Benjamin Netanyahu now scheduled to meet with the president at the White House Tuesday, when he also plans to attend a memorial for Senator Lindsey Graham. Just getting word the Democratic Party wants to keep South Carolina as the leadoff primary for the 2028 presidential race, a change first made during President Biden's reelection bid in 2024. The decision by a DNC rules committee still needs approval from the full organization. The Republican calendar has so far kept the traditional lineup led by Iowa and New Hampshire. President Trump now warning of new tariffs on the EU in response to fines on U.S. tech companies.
12: Responding to a $1 billion fine the European Union is charging Google, President Trump is warning the EU will pay a very big price for illegal and unethical conduct. Writing on social media, a substantial tariff will be placed on them at the earliest possible moment. The EU fined Google for violating its Digital Markets Act, accusing the company of giving preferential treatment to its own services over those of third parties. Google warns the fine will force the search engine to strip away features Europeans love, like instant pricing and hotel, flight, and restaurant information.
14: Fox's Jared Halpern. 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
11: KNSI News Time is 102, looking for a high in the mid-80s today with peaks of sun. Your full KNSI forecast is on the way in moments. Good afternoon, I'm Lynn Hubbard. Three men are confessing to stealing millions in taxpayer dollars from a Minnesota housing program. Muhammad Omar pleaded guilty yesterday in federal court to a charge of conspiring to commit health care fraud by billing over $3 million in false claims. He and his business partner, Ibrahim Abdi, accessed the money through the now-defunct Housing Stabilization Services Program. Prosecutors say Omar used over $150,000 of the fraudulent cash to invest in real estate in Kenya and to lease a Mercedes-Benz. A third defendant also pleaded guilty on Tuesday to conspiring to commit health care fraud by stealing $875,000 through false claims. Sentencing hearing have not yet been scheduled for the defendants. The Make It Fair Minnesota campaign is urging the Minnesota State High School League to adopt biology-based eligibility rules for girls' sports. The campaign says the high school league, not the governor or state legislature, has the authority to change its bylaws. Organizers are asking the two voting representatives from the 509 member schools in the league to support an amendment requiring students to compete in gender-separated sports based on their biological sex at birth. The campaign says its goal is to preserve girls' athletics and educate the public about how the league's bylaws are changed. The Central Minnesota Community Foundation has announced the recipients of this year's awards in philanthropy. Patricia Welter and Patrick Henry will be receiving the Alex Didier Award in philanthropy. Yassine Al-Saidi will be receiving the Social Trust Award, and Kathy Julfs will be receiving the Professional Award in philanthropy. The CMCF's annual celebration of philanthropy event is set for Thursday, September 10th at the Park Event Center in Waite Park. For more on these and other stories, visit knsiradio.com. I'm Lynn Hubbard, KNSI News.
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18: 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And the Minnesota Lynx are off until Tuesday when they will host the Tempo. 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
3: 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Now your local forecast from the Hanson Paving Weather Center.
21: Partly cloudy skies this afternoon with highs around 84. Winds out of the south, 10 to 15 miles per hour. Partly cloudy tonight, lows dip down to about 68. Mainly sunny skies tomorrow. High temperatures reach up to 96. Dry with temperatures well above average Sunday and Monday and highs in the upper 90s. I'm meteorologist Paul Trombley on KNSI. Currently 81.
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0: Third hour, Clay and Buck kicks off right now. Thanks for being here with us, everybody. And Trump paid a little visit to the EPA. I wonder if he saw Walter Peck there, the most famous EPA employee of all time. You remember Walter, don't you, Clay?
1: No.
0: Ghostbusters?
1: Oh,
0: I'm
1: yes.
0: Walter Peck.
1: Yes.
0: People, okay. People think they're seeing ghosts. Remember the EPA guy from Ghostbusters? He's that guy's a great 80s, 90s character actor. He's in Ferris Bueller's Day Off. He's in Die Hard. He's in a whole bunch of things. He's a great guy. Anyway, I mean, great actor. That was the EPA in Ghostbusters, which was a movie about a small business trying to beat the regulations of big government, really. And big government came in and almost brought about the end of the world by releasing all of the ghosts because bureaucratic sloth and ineptitude. It's a really important lesson for everybody out there. Trump was at the EPA, though. He

0: is what's made us very strong, and we're leading China and all other countries by a lot in AI and just about every other category, including crypto. We want to stay in front in crypto. They'd love to take that over. So many other things they'd like to take over. They're highly competitive, if you haven't noticed. But thanks in part to this incredible technology boom, investments are pouring into the United States from all over the world. $19.2 trillion creating hundreds of thousands of jobs. So think of it, $19.2 trillion in 12 months. Okay? And the previous administration had less than $1 trillion in 4 years. I would say that's an improvement. Do I get credit for it? No.
1: Clay. Interesting. I totally agree with him on AI. We haven't talked about this, and I don't want to get too deep into it, but where are you on Bitcoin? Crypto, Bitcoin obviously being the most well-known. Because to me, I think that crypto had a moment, and that moment has seemed to largely have passed. I'm not sure that it's going to regain what it had. Now, there are people who I know are listening right now, and they fiercely disagree with that. And that is fine. I think they're wrong. And so does Warren Buffett, among other people. But nonetheless, the Trump administration is very pro-crypto. And I don't see it at this moment. People can say blockchain technology. Yeah, there's some interesting applications for blockchain technology, but that's not cryptocurrency, broadly speaking. Do you have a take on this one?
2: I totally understand why people are into crypto, because trust me, you can definitely believe that fiat currencies are in trouble, because every major economy in the world has now got insane deficits and everything else. My concern with crypto is if you're overall strategy of devaluation of existing financial assets is accurate, and we truly are moving into a world where the dollar and the euro and the Japanese, the yen, all those assets are not going to be worth what they used to be worth. I don't think if everything collapses, the guy who's good at using computers is going to be valuable. I think we're going to go back. What was it Einstein said back in the day? I don't know what the weapons will be that will be fought with World War III, but I know the next war will be fought with sticks and stones. I think if everything is going to implode economically, the strong man, the guy with guns, the guy with access to oil, is going to end up being the most valuable asset, right? So I think we would go back to a more nasty, brutish, and short life cycle. And I think raw masculine power going to be what dictates everything, which crypto to me is not connected to raw masculine power.
1: You'll notice in The Walking Dead, when like Rick is trying to fight off the various bands of humans, he's not like, well, I got all the crypto wallet I need, sir. You know, it's not, if
2: and
1: things
2: I
1: get really bad.
2: I would point out, this is also a great part of why the gender and identity politics business is really just a luxury of wealth. Because what was the first thing that Ukraine did when they got invaded? They barred all men from 18 to 50 from being able to leave the country, right? Because they had to serve to fight in the war. All this gender ideology and all this sitting around and talking about gender roles and gender are you and all this stuff. As soon as actual danger arises, we're right back very quickly to women and children first, and men have to fight in wars, right? And so much of this westernized discussion that we see is actually just a sign that we don't have significant danger afoot, that we can sit around and debate what gender roles should be. As soon as a war starts, guys have to pick up guns, and they're not allowed to leave. I mean, they wouldn't let men leave Ukraine legally.
1: You know, 500,000 people, they estimate, have died in that war.
2: Yeah, it's awful.
1: 500,000 people have died in a war that will eventually determine where the border between Russia and Ukraine is, essentially. I mean, it is an absolute it's just butchery going on over there.
2: And I don't know if you saw, Ukraine now.

0: now is striking significantly into Russia.
1: Russia,
0: and they
1: yeah.
0: basically have just blown up many of the Amazon of Russia. I think it's called Wildberries or something like that. And a lot, it's not going to shock you, but a lot of the people that are involved in those businesses, it's a very small business that people are running. And all of those factories are just getting blown up and burning everything down. The overall positive gain in any way for Russia, this is increasingly looking like just one of the most awful calculations that a leader has made in modern eras, not only for the loss of life, Buck, but even what is Russia gaining in any kind of significant way? The land that they're gaining is not particularly valuable.
1: There's some industry that it used to be a lot of the industry in Ukraine was in the east of the country. Well, guess what? It's been blown up. So now what are you fighting over? That's a huge part of this. But anyway, I didn't want to divert us too much to Ukraine. I just wanted to note 500,000 guys. That's, we've lost 12 soldiers in the, or 12 service members in the war with Iran. And we think about them, and we just had the return of the honorable return of their remains. And Trump was at that for three of them, I believe, in this country just a few days ago. Every soldier that we lose is terrible. And we should always remember that that's the decision that's being made to put them in harm's way. But 500,000 people have died in this Ukraine war that has only been going on for a few years. It's a stunning
0: I think,
1: number.
0: By the way, it's 16 now in Iran. Still
1: oh,
0: a
1: sorry,
0: small
1: 16.
0: relative to what is actually happening in Ukraine. But yes, I think a lot of people are not talking about the fact that it's over 500,000 people dead. I mean, how far
1: That's
0: back
1: how many
0: we
1: lost basically in the Civil War, right? I mean, how many?
0: I think 620,000-ish.
1: Right, but I mean, it's getting up to that number.
0: To your point, I think we could go all the way back to American war deaths, almost all the way back to 1900. And I don't know that we've lost 500,000 American lives in
1: all the wars
0: since
1: together
0: 1900, like even World War One, World War Two. I'll look that up, but I think that's kind of putting it on the scale. Almost, coming up on 125 years of war, we have lost less people than have been killed in the Ukraine-Russia battle.
1: And it's AI-enabled drones and then trench warfare mixed in. It's really it's a mess over there. Okay, sorry. Back to Trump, though, and technology here at home. This is cut 12. This is also, I think, important, Clay. We're talking about data centers before. This is what the president said.
2: We're here today to continue the incredible progress we're making in communities nationwide to ensure that as new data centers go up, and it's they're going up all over, electricity bills for American families will actually come down. You know, you're going to be building your own data centers, and you're going to building your own electric plants. You're essentially becoming a utility like Con Edison in New York, but maybe at a level that nobody's ever seen before. So we're letting you build your own with the Trump administration's rate payer protection plan. The American innovators and consumers thrive to win together because we're insisting that AI data centers and big tech companies pay their own way.
1: Clay, the data centers, as we've discussed, they've become a hot button item for a bunch of reasons. People talk about their water usage. Again, it's the water usage overall compared to other things actually quite small. If you don't want a data center in your area because you think it's kind of a soulless thing, you'd rather have, a cafe. I mean, that's every community can make those decisions for themselves. But the power needs, I think this is really interesting, are going to be such. People thought this would be the case for crypto. I think that actually that may have passed that moment because, with all the crypto mining and all the stuff that's going on, it's not that it's not still high power need, but I don't know. I am skeptical of the future of crypto. So I break from the administration on that. And if you think I'm wrong, that's fine. We'll see. Clay, because ultimately we have digital currency. Everyone pays for everything with digital currency all the time. And your currency that if doesn't have a government that's willing to enforce, contracts and private property behind it, I don't know about how you can necessarily have it as a, some governments are obviously going to outlaw this stuff too. Anyway, nuclear. We are also going to, I would hope, be entering a nuclear power phase in America. We should be much deeper into it than we are. Nuclear is the best power source that we have. It is the cleanest power source. We should be on multiple generations of reactor further along than we are. A lot of this was the environmentalist left getting their way, scaremongering over Chernobyl, et cetera, et cetera. But, you know, the Trump administration, Clay, has signed, last year they signed some major, four different executive orders, all on nuclear energy, basically saying we got to have a drill, baby, drill view of nuclear fission. I'm not sure what the drill, baby, you know, it'd be split, baby, split, I guess.
0: Well, it was, what, Three Mile Island that turned everybody off nuclear power in the United States.
1: That's the bigger one here in America, right? Yeah.
0: And so since then, we've seen a lot of people kind of coming back around. Two things, by the way, Buck. I looked it up. Grok tells me since 1900, around 430,000 people have died in combat in the United States. In the Ukraine-Russia war over the last 4 years, Grok says the estimates are 550,000 to 700,000 deaths, and that the number of people that are wounded is estimated at 1.5 to 2 million. So to think about that for just a sec here, the numbers that Grok gives me, World War One, we lost 53,000 lives. World War II, 291,000 lives. Korean War, about 33,000. Vietnam, about 47,000. And since then, Persian Gulf War, 150. War in Afghanistan, somewhere around 1,900. And the Iraq War, somewhere around 4,000 as a tally. But that kind of puts into perspective, there have been more people killed in the last 4 years in Ukraine than have died fighting in wars for the United States since 1900. Which, I mean, and we're talking about an equivalent death total to the American Civil War back in the 1860s, which is pretty crazy. When we come back, we'll give you a little bit more information. Also have some fun as we roll through the remainder of the program. But I want to tell you about our friends at SuperSure and the difference that they can make if you are trying to figure out what makes the most sense for your business. 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

0: Major correction.
1: Oh, God.
0: Fuck,
1: so
0: man.
1: Sorry.
0: It's been a rough week for you. You got the first woman executed wrong, and now we have got a major correction. We need correction music on the program. Brian from Worcester, Mass. He's firing away at you, Buck. 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
2: Hi, Buck. Brian from Worcester, Mass. That actor, Walter Peck, was not in Ferris Bueller's Day Off. His name is William Atherton. He was in Real Genius. He was in Die Hard 2. He's in a bunch of other movies, but he was not in Ferris Bueller's Day Off.
1: Okay. You got me. Mea culpa. He was in Die Hard 1, by the way, and Die Hard 2. He's the guy that interviews the family of John McClane. Yeah, that's him. So he is in both of them. They brought him back. But I am confusing him with Jeffrey. The guy's name was Jeffrey Jones. Crash, is that right? The other red haired character actor who's in Ferris Bueller's Day Off.
0: This is racist of you. You got your redheads mixed up. You want to apologize to your mom? Redheaded, like that. You would.
1: My son is a redhead. I got the redhead. You know, not all redheads look alike. I gotta keep them distinct here. So, yeah, I mixed up my red haired actors, but it's still Walter Peck, the most famous EPA. EPA official, I think, still in pop culture and in cinema of all time.
0: We got some fun. We're going to talk, by the way, with Jim Banks, senator from Indiana, here coming up at the bottom of the hour. And then Megyn Kelly has some fun quotes mm-hmm. that we have got pulled that we will take you into the weekend with. I would say, Buck, interesting timing here. Mayor Pete in studio on Fox News. You were talking about AOC trying to moderate her opinion and moderate her political leanings. Mayor Pete, I know he goes on Fox News, a decent amount, but I haven't seen him in studio that much. And he's been in studio for most of this hour talking about the United States economy. Just an interesting little bit of, I would just say, an interesting move there by him. 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
4: KNSI News Time is 1:30, mid-80s today with partial sunshine. Your full KNSI forecast is on the way in moments. Good afternoon, I'm Lynn Hubbard. President Donald Trump has denied a request to commute the prison sentence of former Minnesota GOP donor and strategist Anton Lazaro. Lazaro is serving a 21-year federal prison sentence after his 2023 conviction on child sex trafficking charges. Prosecutors said he recruited girls as young as 15 through social media, paying them for sex and using gifts and alcohol to exploit them. Lazaro's appeal to the U.S. Supreme Court was denied last year, and he will remain in federal prison. It was off to Washington, D.C. for four area youth last week with the Boys and Girls Club of Central Minnesota. They were in the nation's capital to participate in the 2026 Summit for America's Youth. It's the Boys and Girls Clubs of America's premier youth advocacy event. A highlight of the gathering was the Think, Learn, Create Change Advocacy Project Fair, where club teens from across the country showcased projects designed to address needs in their home communities. The Central Minnesota delegation presented their Blessings Box project, which was designed to help their neighborhood with household supplies and necessities. Consumers already feeling pinched since the Iran war started may feel more pain after oil prices pushed past $100 a barrel on Thursday, marking a turn from falling oil prices when hostilities waned in June. The national average price for a gallon of regular unleaded is $4.11. Minnesota is usually far cheaper, but this morning the average is at $4.05. St. Cloud's average is at $4.03, up 51 cents from last week. And the Minnesota Twins managed to split their series against the Guardians after rallying for a 3-1 victory in 12 innings from Cleveland. The Twins host the Athletics tonight at Target Field. First pitch is at 7:10. For more on these and other stories, visit knsiradio.com. I'm Lynn Hubbard, KNSI News.
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3: When you need to know, your weather is on KNSI. Now your local forecast from the Hanson Paving Weather Center.
11: Partly cloudy skies this afternoon with highs around 84. Winds out of the south, 10 to 15 miles per hour. Partly cloudy tonight, lows dip down to about 68. Mainly sunny skies tomorrow, high temperatures reach up to 96. Dry with temperatures well above average Sunday and Monday, and highs in the upper 90s. I'm meteorologist Paul Trombley on KNSI. Currently 81.
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0: Welcome back in, Clay and Buck. We are rolling through the Friday edition of the program. We are joined now by Senator Jim Banks of Indiana. A little bit of news for you, Senator. Sophie Cunningham, who plays on the Fever WNBA franchise in your state, released a new shoe earlier today. It is now sold out in all sizes for both men and women. This comes on the heels, no pun intended, of her making the decision to say something incredibly radical, that women should be able to play women's sports without men being involved, and also men should not be able to come into women's locker rooms. Their response has been, I would say, overwhelmingly positive for her. Republicans do buy sneakers too, as evidenced by the number of shoes that she is selling. What's your reaction as you represent the state of the franchise in which she plays?
1: Well, I couldn't be more proud of it. You remember Michael Jordan said the same thing way back in the day. Republicans buy Nike Jordans as well. So this isn't a new notion, but Sophie Cunningham has figured it out. My daughter saw her and Caitlin play a couple of nights ago in Indianapolis. They won big. They play exciting basketball, but who would have ever thought that saying out loud what's common sense to most of the rest of America would also be popular for the sport and popular for Sophie Cunningham's brand. Obviously, that's true. I couldn't be more proud as a Hoosier of that this is the type of player that the Fever has attracted. These are the type of women that I want. My daughters are – I have three teenage daughters. I'm a girl dad, so and this is a rough time in life with three teenage daughters at home, but these are the women I want my daughters to look up to. These are the women that I want them to look at and say, I want to be more like Sophie Cunningham. So this makes me very proud.
2: Hey, Congressman, appreciate you being with us. We feel like we're heading here pretty soon into the August recess. Things are going to slow down a little bit on Capitol Hill. The Save America Act, not a day goes by where we don't get at least a few emails, a few people saying, you've got to push for this. You've got to do more on the Save America Act. Where do you stand on this? And is it your hope that the Senate might still decide to do something to show people they're willing to do something?
1: Yeah, it's very frustrating. I know it's frustrating for you and for your listeners. I'm new in the Senate. I served 8 years in the House. And
2: I'm sorry. I meant to say Senator. Pardon me. I said Congressman. Old habit.
1: No,
2: Senator,
1: okay.
2: Go ahead.
1: I'm not offended at all because I'm frankly frustrated with the Senate. The lack of fight. This is what President Trump came a couple of weeks ago. He had lunch with the Republican senators, and he brought this message. It was a tough love message to the Republican senators. If you don't fight for the Save America Act, the Trump voters aren't going to show up and vote for you in the midterm election. I think he's exactly right about that. We haven't seen the fight in the Senate that we've seen in the House to pass the Save America Act. This was frustrating about it. Senate leadership needs to put it on the floor. Give us a chance to vote for it. We've had it a couple of amendment votes that failed because they didn't get 60 votes. But one of those amendment votes that Mike Lee put on the floor that was the Save America Act did get 50 votes. And with Vice President Vance's tie-breaking vote, that would pass if we had a functioning Senate that could pass it. If you change the Senate rules to allow it to move forward, which by the way, guys, I'm all for it. I mean, I think these Senate traditions and rules that prevent us from passing something fundamental like the Save America Act that protects our elections and makes sure that only Americans vote in American elections is fundamental to the future of our country. But the big news of the week, guys, that CNN and NBC, all the mainstream media didn't cover is what the liberal Democrat governor in New Jersey came out and said out loud this week, that they accidentally added 6,600 non-citizens to the voter rolls in the state of New Jersey. And in the last two elections, they've had about 400 of them that they can confirm who actually voted. And I thought, listening to the Democrats and the left-wing mainstream media, I thought they were saying all along that never happened, that illegals didn't vote in our elections. And that now you have a Democrat governor in New Jersey saying, actually, it did happen, and it was a mistake when they showed up to get their driver's license, which raises a lot of other questions, and an ID. They clicked a box that said were non-citizens, but they were added to the voter rolls anyway, and then hundreds of them actually showed up and voted. If that happens in New Jersey, then we know something like that could happen anywhere else, and it's why we have to pass the Save America Act to protect our elections. And I'm as frustrated by anybody at the lack of fight in the Senate. Most of my Senate colleagues will tell you, will come on your show and say, I'm for the Save America Act, but what are you willing to do to pass it? That's the question. And I think we have to change the Senate rules, put it on the floor, force Republicans who maybe don't want to vote for it, some of them don't want to vote for it, force them to vote for it, and force the Democrats to vote for it, because the vast majority of the American people believe that you should show an ID when you show up to vote, and we should vote on it, make it the national law. The voter ID is necessary and fundamental to save our elections and save our.
0: We're talking to Senator Jim Banks of Indiana. I went and early voted yesterday in Tennessee. Encourage all of you to get out there and get your voting done too, as primary season either has already happened or is rapidly getting closer for many people across the country. There's also a bill out there that a lot of people are focused on. Senator Ted Cruz, who's been on a bunch of times on this program, Maria Cantwell, they have a bill trying to fix the mess of college athletics. I know you're in a state with not only a Big Ten school, a lot of schools, frankly, but also Notre Dame. What is your take on this bill? Do you think it's going to pass? What's the latest so far as you can tell?
1: Well, no one denies that college sports is a mess and we have to do something about it. I had Charlie Baker from the NCAA in my office this week. The NCAA is headquartered in Indianapolis, and we talked about the Cruz-Cantwell bill. We also talked about keeping men out of women's sports and what the NCAA is doing on his watch to stop that from happening. And then right after he came to my office, I had Petitti, the Big Ten commissioner, come to my office too. And the way that this, what I'm concerned about, and the reason that I'm not fully on board with the Cruz-Cantwell bill, is this bill seems to penalize specifically the Big Ten, which has been very successful. Look, I'm an IU fan. I'm an IU grad. And this, what just happened in Indiana University, winning the national championship. I mean, a miracle happened in Bloomington, Indiana, and actually happened in winning the national championship in Miami. I was there for it. And we're going to do it again next year, by the way. I don't want to mess that up. So I want to make sure that we get it right, and making sure that we don't unfairly punish one league. And I think the SEC is still holding out support as well and working with Cruz, Senators Cruz and Cantwell, to try to get this bill to a place where it makes sense, fixes the problem, but doesn't single out the Big Ten and punish the Big Ten just because they've been successful.
0: We're talking to Senator Jim Banks. I'd be remiss if I didn't ask you what your reaction. I mentioned Sophie Cunningham saying men shouldn't be playing women's sports. Caitlin Clark was attacked by the USA Today, which published one of my buddies who's in sports media said it might be the worst column ever published by a sports writer ever. Where it blamed her for having white nationalist fans and compared in some way Caitlin Clark and Emmett Till. It was a crazy column. I'm sure you saw it. I'm sure you read it. What was your reaction?
1: Well, it was really gross. I mean, I thought we put all this stuff behind us. I mean, I thought the election in 2024, Donald Trump winning big, the popular vote. I thought that was like a rejection of all of this woke BS that we had to deal with over the last 4 or 5 years. A lot of stuff like articles written like that I thought the country spoke loud and clear that we're not going to put up with that kind of garbage by left wing so-called reporters and columnists. So it's really gross. It's an attack on. At the end of the day, it's an attack on Hoosiers and a lot of people in places like Indiana and Tennessee and Middle America who are excited about Caitlin Clark, who comes to play every night, and all of the other teams, the other players. I mean, they beat up on her. I mean, the only discrimination that's happening in the WNBA is against Caitlin Clark. I mean, I think that's a fact. She was wasn't added to the Olympics, the women's Olympics team. She wasn't added to the All-Star team for the WNBA, even though she's the single best player that has ever played in the WNBA. So the article was really gross, and I hope USA Today fires the columnist if that hasn't happened already. I imagine that there will be enough outcry about that they'll dump this columnist in a hurry.
2: Senator, how are you feeling about chances to retain the majority going into this midterm, given that there's this overhang now of gas prices from the Iran war? There's some concerns about AI in the overall stock market and how that might ripple into the economy. What's your take on how we're looking right now for Senate control to stay in the hands of the good guys?
1: Well, you know, history is not on our side, but I've been following this election since a year ago. There are a lot of really tough races for Republicans and fewer tough races for incumbent Democrats. But all of a sudden, things, you know, in spite of the, you know, gas prices have ticked up as things heat up in Iran. And, you know, by the way, what President Trump is doing there is so important, and he understands the dynamics here, that Hoosiers and, you know, working class Americans, hardworking Americans, are paying too much for gas, and he wants those gas prices to come down. The difference between him and Biden and Democrats is, as which you saw with the MOU, when he signed the MOU, gas prices immediately plummeted. And what Democrats did for 4 years under Biden, they intentionally, through their Green New Deal radical policies, they permanently raised gas prices and inflation through the roof. And we've seen inflation, good news on the inflation front, that's plummeted in over the last month. And gas prices are going to plummet again as soon as Iran cries uncle, which I think is bound to happen with the pressure that President Trump is putting on them. At the end of the day, though, the difference between Republicans who are fighting for Americans and what we did from the Big Beautiful Bill to what we're trying to do across the board to make life easier and more affordable for Americans versus the communist wing that has taken over the Democrat Party. I mean, that's what's going to be on full display when we get closer to the November election, is how radical and crazy all of these Democrats have become. This is not my grandpa was a Union Democrat. This is not my grandpa's Democrat Party. This is the communist Democrat Party. So President Trump, more than anybody, will make that very clear. And our candidates out on the campaign trail make that clear against the radical candidates who have been nominated in Democrat primaries. That's where I have hope that we can keep the majorities in the House and the Senate and fight for two more years with President Trump to save our country.
2: Senator Banks from Indiana, appreciate you, sir. Have a great weekend.
1: Have a good day.
2: 45 years ago, a nonprofit organization was formed to create a bridge between generous Americans wanting to help and Jewish residents of Israel in need of support. A rabbi with really strong relationships among a group of Christian and Jewish faith put this coalition together. It became known as the International Fellowship of Christians and Jews, the IFCJ. They are hard at work to this day in Israel, looking after the vulnerable parts of that society, particularly the elderly. The innovative work of IFCJ's team allows them to respond to needs quickly. When Israeli residents were attacked by Hamas terrorists several years ago, the IFCJ immediately responded with needed aid and resources. To recognize the strong relationship between those in the U.S. supporting IFCJ's work in Israel, IFCJ has created a flag pin, something you might wear on your jacket lapel, for instance. The flag pin has the flags of both the U.S. and Israel, and it is yours free for the asking. Go online to flagpinifcj.org. That website again is flagpinifcj.org.
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0: Welcome back in, Clay and Buck. We are rolling through the Friday edition of the program, and we are closing up shop here. Scott in Kentucky has been waiting for like 3 hours to say this. Scott, what you got for us?
1: Good afternoon, gentlemen. Thank you for taking my call. This war in Iran is going to go on. Trump has already lost the Iran war. He could have all the bombs he wants, but the Iranian people are not going to break. Look, what troubles me the most is Trump is being blackmailed by Netanyahu.
0: Yeah, all right. Hang up. Look, producer Greg, like these guys who just want a filibuster, we gotta nip them in the bud here. But yes, the war in Iran is continuing. We'll talk about what's going on in the Strait of Hormuz. Iran is obliterated in many ways, but is committed to religious fundamentalism. And so how do you negotiate with religious fundamentalists? To Buck's credit, he's been saying this for months on the program, and we will see how it ends up resolving.
2: My advantage in this whole process, Clay, I would say, of analyzing this from what a lot of people have been saying in the media is I know how crazy the crazy gets with these types.
0: Yeah.
2: With these the Ayatollahs. It's a level of crazy that a lot of people, I don't know if Trump really even understood the level of crazy he was dealing with. I think that's been a surprise to him. Go ahead.
0: News. We've been breaking some of this news during the course of the program. DNC has officially signed off on a calendar, according to Alex Thompson. You were asking date, Buck. January 22nd, 2028. That is not very long from now. That will be the South Carolina primary. It will be followed by Nevada on February 1st, New Hampshire on February 8th, New Mexico on February 15th, Michigan on February 29th, and Virginia on, I guess it's a leap day, February 29th. Then there's a week off before Super Tuesday. So that is the calendar that is in place. We will be talking 2028 legitimately within a day or two of the midterms actually having taken place. Couple other news I jotted down, Buck. I wanted to mention this. Bahrain and Kuwait actually have been participating in the strikes on Iran using their own fighter jets to bomb Iran, according to the Wall Street Journal, which is at least somewhat interesting. Israel has not been involved in these attacks. And the Dodgers were at the White House, much to the chagrin of many in the left-wing sports media out there. And I do want to reiterate again, it's pretty cool. Sophie Cunningham, same week she came out and said men shouldn't be in women's sports, her overall shoe is completely sold out in all sizes for men and women everywhere.
2: You going to wear a Sophie Cunningham jersey anytime soon, buddy?
0: I am not. I do not wear jerseys of people that are younger than me. I think that's a little bit weird. So, with one exception, I did have a U.S. men's soccer jersey that I would wear, but those guys are all younger. But I feel like if you're rooting for the USA, it's different.
2: If Sophie Cunningham did a shoot right now with Siren of what's her name,
0: Sydney Sweeney's lingerie
2: Sydney
0: company,
2: Sweeney
0: it
2: fame.
0: Would be a brilliant.
2: She'd be worth like $50 to $100 million, I guarantee you, within a year. So there's that.
0: Amen.
3: Speaking truth and having fun. Clay Travis and Buck Sexton.
0: Don't touch that dial. 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
9: 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I'm Jake Judd in the KNSI Newsroom. Coming up on KNSI News, another Feeding Our Future fraud suspect is back in Minnesota. 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
3: 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When you...
10: A new lawsuit over new tariffs. I'm Lisa Brady, Fox News. Two small businesses based in the U.S. already going to court to challenge Trump tariffs announced yesterday on goods from 60 countries.
11: This is all about forced labor in other countries. Now, the senior administration officials are telling us that this is not a replacement for the Section 122 tariffs that expired at 12:01 Eastern time this morning. But the fact is that these new tariffs started the same moment that those emergency tariffs ended by law this morning. Now, this is low-hanging fruit for the Trump administration because multiple administrations have long tracked the use of forced labor in countries across the globe. It's well documented.
10: Fox Business's Edward Lawrence at the White House. The lawsuit argues the new tariffs exceed the president's authority and require more detailed country-specific findings about forced labor to be legally justified. The administration has been pivoting to different statutes for tariffs after the U.S. Supreme Court struck down the use of an Emergency Powers Act. President Trump is set to make an Oval Office announcement about American nuclear innovation, reportedly as part of a push to expand domestic energy production. So far, he has not announced any strategy change in Iran.
12: U.S. forces continue to grind away night after night, attacking Iranian military positions inside of Iran. Last night, the 13th night in a row, President Trump spoke to Axios, warned about a potential massive invasion of Iran. But he did say he hadn't reached that decision yet.
10: Fox's Steve Harrigan in Tel Aviv. Iran ramping up its counter threats, warning people to stay away from U.S. bases in the region as it keeps attacking Gulf neighbors. A teenager charged in a deadly mass shooting at his Georgia high school in 2024 changes his plea to guilty. Colt Gray was 14 when he killed two students and two teachers, wounding others. His father was convicted on charges including murder for giving him the gun. America is listening to Fox News.
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13: KNSI News Time is 2:02. We'll see a high in the mid-80s today, 90s this weekend. Your full KNSI forecast is on the way in moments. Good afternoon, I'm Jennifer Leverins. Stearns County has a new administrator. The Board of Commissioners appointed Andrew Letson to the position Friday. For the past 5 years, he has served as county administrator in Meeker County. Before that, he worked as an assistant director and later director of public works for two Chicagoland area suburbs. Letson begins October 26th, replacing Mike Williams, who announced in March he would step down after 10 years in the role. Consumers already feeling pinched since the Iran war started may feel more pain after oil prices pushed past $100 a barrel Thursday. marking a turn from falling oil prices from when hostilities waned in June. The national average for a gallon of regular unleaded is $4.11. Minnesota is usually far cheaper, but today the average $4.05. St. Cloud's average is $4.03, up 51 cents from last week. St. Cloud-based Higher Dimensions Roofing is partnering with Owens Corning and Purple Heart Homes to continue their yearly tradition of providing a new roof for free to a veteran in need. 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
13: 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And a St. Cloud Metro bus operator bringing home another state title. David Peacock won first place in the small bus division at the 39th annual statewide bus rodeo. It's his fourth straight win in that division. The Minnesota Public Transit Association holds the competition every year, testing bus drivers from around the state on safety and service skills. Metrobus sent six drivers to the event, including Dial-A-Ride operators Wayne Prescott and Keith Drake, along with fixed route operators Bob Bregelman, Jason Havala, and Carl Hallberg. They all finished in the top 11 of their divisions. For more on these and other stories, visit knsiradio.com. I'm Jennifer Leverins, KNSI News.
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3: 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Now your local forecast from the Hanson Paving Weather Center.
16: A heat advisory begins at noon tomorrow. An extreme heat watch begins at noon Sunday. Partly cloudy skies this afternoon with daytime highs approaching 84. South winds 10 to 15 miles per hour. Partly cloudy skies tonight, lows level off around 68. I'm meteorologist Paul Probley on KNSI. Currently 82.
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21: All right, let's do it. The Markley, Van Camp, and Robbins Show. Jamie Markley, David Van Camp, Scott Robbins. Friday, that always feels good. Gonna have a lot of fun today. Man, there's some nuttiness going on out there.
22: Yeah.
21: And I did not know that the president, Donald J. Trump, was to blame for voter fraud.
22: Yes. Well, New Jersey Governor
23: Wait,
22: Mike...
23: What? Wait, yeah. What?
22: Yeah, this
23: Donald Trump is.
22: This is according to the New Jersey governor, Mikey Sherrill, who blamed Trump for the fact that her state registered thousands of non-citizens to vote, and hundreds of them actually did vote.
21: Okay, let's hear this.
24: We move very quickly because the people of New Jersey obviously deserve accountability and transparency. We're running an independent investigation right now to get to the bottom of exactly how this happened and what's going on. But, you know, it is not a surprise to me that the federal government, that the Trump administration wants to immediately weaponize this against people as opposed to focusing on making sure that we're running free and fair elections. That's my focus. I would say again that
21: you
24: Trump
21: didn't
24: has done more
21: do it.
22: Yeah.
21: You're a prime example of why we need voter ID.
22: Yes.
23: Because people are being told it happened? Is that the problem?
22: Yes.
21: Well, they're pouncing, and you can't pounce, apparently.
22: Yeah, you're not allowed to notice, a.k.a. pounce, on things like this, especially if they prove you right.
23: How do you just get by with saying that?
1: Because you have a media that will help carry your message along?
23: That's ridiculous.
1: Of course it is.
24: I would say again that Trump has done more to undermine our election system than anyone in my lifetime, including Vladimir Putin. He has attacked.
23: Whoa, come on.
1: What? You just say crap. Where are the receipts for that?
22: Yeah.
1: Where's the theory on that one?
23: Including Vladimir Putin?
1: And

0: and takes the mic from the chief of police, and the chief of police just lets him.
1: It's unreal. All right, roll it.
2: We don't want any of that talk. You've given us this speech with you'll deliver justice. Oh, we've seen the cameras. We've seen. It was a knife in this young man's hand. We don't want to hear that today. We didn't want to hear it when they put their neck on George Floyd's neck. We don't put their foot on George Floyd's neck, and we don't want to hear it today. That's the, what do you have to say about that? No. Oh, you don't get to talk. Give me this microphone then. Excuse me. That's right. My name is Carlos Benson. I represent
1: ATAP.
2: All power to all people. Zero power to Zionists. Zero power to capitalists. Zero power to colonialism. What you are doing right now in this city is continuing the disgusting nature of colonialism, the disgusting nature of imperialism. Look up the definition of imperialism. It's okay. All within the policies.
1: Listen, it's unreal that he gave the guy the mic.
0: Yeah.
1: Okay, for most of America, you see this story. Okay, you got this guy. He's resisting arrest and then pulls out the knife and stabs a cop.
0: Mm-hmm.
1: Okay? No one cares the guy got shot. Sorry.
0: Nope.
1: No one cares.
0: No.
1: Everybody's over it.
0: It's like, well, yeah, that's what happens when you stab a cop. You're going to get shot.
1: And you hear these talking points like, when are they going to stop shooting us? When are they going to stop this police brutality? No. When will people stop resisting arrest? When will people stop attacking cops? That's what happens. It's common sense.
0: Mm-hmm.
1: You stab a cop, you're going to get killed.
0: Mm-hmm.
1: Okay. ABC can cover it every day and bury the part where the person had a knife and injured the cop, and they could put that, you know, in a minute and a half in a two-minute story so people leave with the impression of, oh, this is not justified. But most people look at it and go, yeah, whatever.
3: I think
1: when
3: I was
1: another one of these.
3: When I was a mobile DJ doing weddings and whatever, and a drunk guy came up and tried to grab my mic, I pushed him off the stage. And give it to him.
1: Right.
3: Here, go ahead, drunkle. Talk whatever, say whatever you want.
1: Oh, yeah.
3: No.
1: Well, it sounded like someone was intimidated.
3: Well, yes, of course. And they're afraid to look that, you know, that they don't want to be a racist. They want to, you know.
1: Even you're the police chief.
3: He took the mic from you.
0: I've never been to the police station in Madison, Wisconsin, but that's the other thing is having been a reporter, and when you go into these briefing rooms, usually at most police, everyone that I've been to at least, you're going through some level of security. Like you got to be buzzed in in order to get behind the main lobby if you're going there. So did this dude just like walk past security? Was there no security? That part to me, just the old reporter in my brain was like, how the hell did that guy, how was he allowed to get back there?
1: Oh, my goodness.
3: And there's Ben Crump.
1: Is Ben on the scene in Madison
3: now?
1: He's
3: on the scene, yeah.
1: Yes.
3: I think they put the signal out, like the bat signal.
1: Yeah.
3: Ben sees it, and just whatever he's doing, he gets on the plane and flies wherever.
0: It's actually an auditory thing. It's the Crump cannon. Fire the Crump cannon, and then he comes a-running.
3: There he is. Yep.
1: And since there wasn't much anymore in Mississippi, now he's in Wisconsin.
3: Well, there's more money in Wisconsin.
1: Yeah. Okay, got it. All right. Meanwhile, speaking of cops... Cops apparently are very upset in New York City because Mamdani is urging people to protest in the street when Benjamin Netanyahu comes to town.
3: I heard this too.
1: And cops are like, are you serious? Because this means it's going to get out of control.
0: Yeah.
1: And we've already had the World Cup and the Knicks with the NBA title. You know, 4th of July, the massive America 250 celebration. We have all these people in this town working overtime, trying to keep everybody safe, and now you fan the flames of this?
0: Yeah.
1: I don't blame him for being upset.
0: Oh, yeah. There are already going to be protests if Netanyahu shows up. I mean, that's just baked in now. But, yeah, when you have the mayor out there with his megaphone saying, yeah, get out there. It's terrible.
1: But are any of us surprised?
3: Nope.
0: No.
1: That's what happens when you elect a guy like, well, Mamdani. Also, Antifa isn't real. Who said that?
0: This is a Wisconsin Democrat, Mark Pocan, trying to whitewash left-wing terrorism by going back to that old Democrat talking point.
1: All right, here we go.
4: The president did a directive, NSPM 7, flows off the tongue, doesn't it, that basically is saying Antifa is this.

0: entity that's causing all of this. Look, Antifa is nothing. There's not like an address to Antifa. The only Antifa I know is a drag queen with that name, right? It's so ridiculous, yet they're trying to say everything is somehow Antifa or left-related, and it's a way to actually stop free speech in the United States.
1: Oh, is that what it is? Mm-hmm. You see Antifa demonstrations in many parts of the United States. Yeah. Okay. Now, if you want to go with the conspiracy, when they say white supremacy is what we really got to look after because that's the biggest threat to our country, you can't pinpoint that.
2: Right.
1: Where are those big rallies happening?
2: Right.
1: It's a freaking farce. Mm-hmm. But Antifa, well, it's just an idea, right?
3: Because they don't have a mailing address?
2: Yeah, they don't have a mailing address. They have they have stash houses and, you know, they've got a flag. But, yeah, it's just an idea, though, really.
1: Wow.
3: Well, I guess I can't make my checks out to Antifa. No place to send it.
1: If they just had sponsor children, that would really help the whole cause, wouldn't it?
3: Right.
1: Okay. And don't tell me this, okay? Sometimes I get surprised. We're looking at, you know, the different stuff we're bringing into the show, and David says that he's got libs singing again.
2: Yes.
1: Yeah.
2: Yes.
1: No.
2: There is an anti-ICE protest. A bunch of older liberal white women singing.
1: No.

0: gosh. Oh, no. Somewhere
1: there's a divorced guy who sees that video and says, that alimony check is my favorite time of the month. You know?
0: Worth every penny.
2: No kidding. Wow.
0: And then nice.
3: They have tea and crumpets later and talk about how hip it was that they went out and did it. Oh, good night, man. 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
1: One, two, okay, number five. Meta is launching Facebook Verified, a free badge to verify there's a real person behind a profile. All you got to do is provide a biometric scan of your face.
3: What could go wrong? Right. How's that going to be used?
1: Right. Okay. The surveillance age is truly upon us.
3: Yeah.
1: Number four, Senator John Ossoff has spent thousands of dollars in campaign funds on makeup services. And since February, it's like $2,800, something like that.
3: Makeup services.
1: Yeah, this is according to the Washington Free Beacon, which looked at some of his disclosures. He's got like a Hollywood makeup artist, somebody who worked on the Hunger Games, doing his makeup for him.
3: He has, seriously?
1: Yes, he has spent more than Alexandria Ocasio-Cortez has on makeup.
3: Whoa!
18: And just as much as Rashida Tlaib on The Barber.
1: Well, I did kind of like the subtle dig with the Washington Free Beacon report, because they did mention Rashida Tlaib.
18: Oh, mm-hmm. They
1: said, yeah, he spent far more than Alexandria Ocasio-Cortez by about $1,000. He spent more. And okay. Then they listed, like, Rashida Tlaib has, like, apparently declared, like, $28 or something like that.
18: Yeah, that's just in disposable razors.
3: Dude, I'm trying to figure this out. I want to see, like, a picture. What would the dude look like without makeup if you're spending that much on it?
1: He wants to look good on screen. He's also been hitting the gym because he wants to, because you know how he does, he mimics Obama's cadence?
3: I'll have to listen again. I'm sure he does.
1: I think when he first came onto the scene, I think we played sort of side by side. He really tries to do that, but he's been hitting the gym because he wants to look fit. It's all about the aesthetics. So, yeah, makeup services, very important to his future political career.
3: Okay.
1: Number three, removal orders for illegal aliens are at record levels now due to what's called a mega master hearing, a new policy that fast-tracks immigration proceedings. Some people didn't have a court date scheduled until years from now, but the feds are rescinding those to clear out the backlog, and they're saying, hey, now you got like a month to come in instead of like 2 years. And so if you miss your court date, boom, removal order issued.
3: Right. Well, you'd see some that were like 2030.
1: Yeah. And then, and of course, some of the advocates for illegal aliens are out there saying, well, this is not fair. You can't just send somebody a letter in the mail and expect them to show up. Au contraire.
18: Sure,
1: yes, you can.
18: Yeah, I will. Yeah.
3: Of course.
18: Yeah.
3: That's sometimes it's jury duty.
1: Yeah, there's jury duty. I mean, I don't know. The same people are also advocating for universal vote by mail. I thought the mail was safe and secure.
3: Exactly.
1: All right. Number two, Treasury Secretary Scott Bessent says four individuals and nine entities have been sanctioned that have been involved in Iran's sanctions evasion network. And number one, Kuwait, Bahrain, and Jordan said they were fending off Iranian attacks again. Iran launched drones at American assets hours after U.S. strikes killed four people and partly damaged an Islamic Revolutionary Guard Corps facility.
3: Okay. Apparently it's National Drive-Thru Day.
1: Mm.
3: It's also National Tequila Day. We will not be participating.
18: I was going to say.
3: No. Can't be going back now. It's been too long. No. But as far as
18: a double cheeseburger and a shot of tequila, please.
3: You know who's the fastest?
18: Drive-thru?
3: Yeah, fast food.
18: Chick-fil-A.
1: Taco Bell.
3: Yes, Taco Bell.
18: No, I was going to say Chick-fil-A. I go pretty speedy there, too.
3: Oh, actually, Chick-fil-A did not fare well when it came to speed.
18: That's too bad.
3: Yeah, they rank last at 427 seconds.
18: Are you kidding
3: like
18: me?
3: 7 minutes.
1: Oh, well, part of it is because, excuse me, because of the demand. The lines are usually really long. They're very efficient at clearing out those lines, but
18: yeah,
1: it can take some time.
3: But when it came to friendliness, Chick-fil-A, number one.
1: Well, yeah.
3: Has been for years, followed by Dutch Brothers and Raising Cane's. McDonald's DFL on that one.
18: Really?
1: Well, yeah. Yes. It's like McDonald's, you walk in there and they're like, hey, what are you doing here? I don't know. I want food.
3: It really depends on which one you go to and where you're at.
18: It does.
3: Then some areas, it's like a hassle you're even there. And other places, it's pretty welcoming. It just depends.
18: Inner city McDonald's, they act like they're doing me a favor by waiting on me.
1: The worst for me personally is always Wendy's. And walk in there and the cashier is pregnant and smoking. And you're
18: yeah.
3: See, you always say, I haven't had good experiences at Wendy's.
1: The fry guys giving somebody a tattoo. It's crazy.
3: Overall satisfaction, Chick-fil-A again. Yeah. So even with the wait, there you go.
18: It's worth the wait.
3: Elon Musk, did you hear this interview with The Economist? Not taking it at all. That and what's your story coming up? We're Markley, Van Camp, and Robbins, and you're listening to AM 1450 and FM 99.3 KNSI.
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19: 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Looking for a high in the mid-80s today. The heat returns tomorrow. Your full KNSI forecast is on the way in moments. Good afternoon, I'm Jennifer Leverins. President Donald Trump has denied a request to commute the prison sentence of former Minnesota GOP donor and strategist Anton Lazaro. Lazaro is serving a 21-year federal prison sentence after his 2023 conviction on child sex trafficking charges. Prosecutors said he recruited girls as young as 15 through social media, paying them for sex, using gifts and alcohol to exploit them. Lazaro's appeal to the U.S. Supreme Court was denied last year, and he will remain in federal prison. The Make It Fair Minnesota campaign, urging the Minnesota State High School League to adopt biology-based eligibility rules for girls' sports. The campaign says the high school league, not the governor or state legislature, has the authority to change its bylaws. Organizers are asking the two voting representatives from the 509-member schools in the league to support an amendment requiring students to compete in gender-separated sports based on their biological sex at birth. The campaign says its goal is to preserve girls' athletics and educate the public about how the league bylaw changes are made. Most Minnesota voters trust election security in the state. A KSTP Survey USA poll found that 55% of the respondents believe in the election system. A majority also support the Safeguard American Voter Eligibility Act that President Donald Trump pushed Congress to pass. The legislation would require citizens to provide documents proving citizenship when registering to vote in federal elections. And it was the trip of a lifetime for four area youth last week as they traveled to Washington, D.C. with the Boys and Girls Clubs of Central Minnesota to participate in the 2026 Summit for America's Youth. It's the Boys and Girls Clubs of America's premier youth advocacy event. The group heard from inspirational leaders and explored careers in government and public service. A highlight from the conference was the Think, Learn, Create, Change Advocacy Project Fair, where club teens from across the country showcase projects designed to address needs in their home communities. For more on these and other stories, visit knsiradio.com. I'm Jennifer Leverins, KNSI News.
20: This is a Bloomberg Money Minute. Stocks have been fluctuating amid some worry about tech, even in the face of a parade of strong earnings overall. Some nervousness about JetBlue. Its bonds are sinking, raising potential borrowing costs. Sources telling us the budget airline has invited fixed income investors to a meeting focused on JetBlue's liquidity and balance sheet next month. A JetBlue spokesperson, though, says it regularly meets with investors to discuss strategy and performance. Another food scare. Now, Indiana-based Midwest Poultry Service voluntarily recalling about 1.6 million dozen egg packages, all from farms in Texas, because of potential salmonella. And VW can't close plants the way it wants to, so it's giving buyers fewer bumper options instead. CEO plans to slash annual production capacity in Europe. He wants to eliminate as much as 90% of luxury seat variants and have the number of grills, air intakes, and other front bumper designs at its mass market brands. Denise Pellegrini, Bloomberg Radio.
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21: A heat advisory begins at noon tomorrow. An extreme heat watch begins at noon Sunday. Partly cloudy skies this afternoon with daytime highs approaching 84. South winds 10 to 15 miles per hour. Partly cloudy skies tonight, lows level off around 68. I'm meteorologist Paul Frobley on KNSI. Currently 82.
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3: The Markley, Van Camp, and Robbins Show. I'm Jamie Markley, the Gen Xer, the Millennial, David Van Camp, and the Sexy Boomer. That's Scott Robbins. Happen to see this piece of an interview, The Economist. This person's name is Zanny Mitten Beddoes. Okay. And she's from the UK. She's interviewing Elon Musk.
1: Well, run that name by me again.
3: Zanny Mitten Beddoes.
1: The UK's not a real place.
3: No, right. She's very proud of it and doesn't like that Elon Musk has been spreading, you know, false impressions of the UK. And she calls him a far-right supporter. And he's taking issue. He's just not having it at all.
22: You support not just the populist right, but the far-right. In fact, very fringe parties in some countries.
23: No, I support the normal people.
22: Okay.
23: What do you call the far-right, falsely?
22: You think as the normal person. Okay.
23: Yes. Literally, you could go back 10 or 15 years, and these policies were completely normal. In fact, one of the tricks that I think is funny. I think this is quite funny is to like take a speech from Obama and Hillary, and then go to someone and say who's on the sort of what I call the lunatic left, and say, what do you think of the speech by Trump? I'm like, oh wow, he's the worst person ever. Actually, that was a speech by Obama, or actually, that was a speech by Hillary.
22: I agree that the center of gravity in this country has shifted, certainly in the Democratic Party, shifted to the left. But that's not what I'm talking about. I'm talking about people like Rupert Lowe.
23: Fringe,
22: I'm talking
23: right.
22: about
23: Please.
22: People
23: it's,
22: on...
23: It's actually just normal people. It's just normal people. And mm-hmm. and here are the principles. And tell me, which of these sound terrible? That we should have secure borders, that we should have safe cities, that we should have sensible spending. Which of those three are far right fringe? And I would like to just admonish you and the media for the absurd characterization of the far right. It is false and misleading and nonsense. Please keep this part in.
22: We'll keep all of this in. But
23: cut this part.
22: Let me push back on that. Let me push back on
23: because
22: that.
23: Because it is
22: you have
23: nonsense.
22: Elon, you have.
18: Well, she was Popeye, wasn't she?
1: Wait, Miss Mittens, man.
18: man.
3: Oh, buddy. Well, it's funny then. I happen to see a follow-up on X. Someone shared this, and Elon's like, exactly. And it was Obama. Debate. 2008. Roll it.
24: This administration, the Bush administration, has done nothing to control the problem that we have. We've had 5 million undocumented workers come over the borders. since George Bush took office. It has become an extraordinary problem. And
3: time out there. Dude, whenever we're talking about this,
0: wow.
3: And I will say, we've been talking about this for 20 years.
0: Mm-hmm.
3: And it used to be, this would be offensive to people in the GOP.
0: Mm-hmm.
3: To say, crack down on the illegal immigration and on the companies that are hiring these people. It's not fair to the American workers. Whoa, some of these companies, they need the cheap labor. Blah, blah, blah. Shh, don't tell anybody. Oh, and you're trying to tell people, I'm the same as I've ever been on the stupid issue. But neither party wants to get anything done. But anyway, this is back to Obama.
24: The reason the American people are concerned is because they are seeing their own economic position slip away. And oftentimes, employers are exploiting these undocumented workers. They're not paying the minimum wage. They're not observing worker safety laws. As president, I will make sure that we finally have the kind of border security that we need. That's step number one.
0: You get xenophobic.
1: Well, that he was espousing the great replacement theory, wasn't he?
3: Yes, he was.
1: Oh, my goodness.
3: Shame on him.
24: That's step number one. Step number two is to take on employers. Right now, an employer has more of a chance of getting hit by lightning than be prosecuted for hiring an undocumented worker. That has to change. They have to be held accountable. Start shedding some light on the problem, and we can once again be a nation of laws and a nation of immigrants. That's what I intend to do as president of the United States.
3: Why doesn't anyone ever bring that up to Obama now?
18: Isn't that stunning to hear?
3: Yeah. I remember it, though. It was less than 20 years ago.
18: 18 years ago.
3: Yeah.
18: 18 years ago.
3: I know. Yeah. Gosh, yeah. Wow. We talked about it before. And, yeah, voting for Obama one time, but still. Did you really vote for him? Like, you got to understand, at the time.
18: Yeah, it was a different time. Yeah.
3: And there were different issues. And, you know, I would say I was fairly naive politically. But also, the Democratic talking points at the time were at least in the same ballpark. It's nowhere near the same party now.
1: Yeah.
3: And I, you know, if I had it to do over again, I wouldn't have voted for Obama because he was full of crap.
18: Such a different place in your life, too.
3: Oh, yeah.
18: You're just kind of starting out your career and, you know, you don't understand that what happens if you start making a little money and having a family and all those things that go with it, how you shift.
3: You knew you were tired of politics, and you were looking for something different.
18: Well, yeah, and Hopi Changey came along, yeah.
3: So, yeah, and you were naive enough to buy into that BS, and then you figured it out in a few years. Hey, this guy changed on everything.
18: He was a very impressive figure, though.
3: Oh, yeah. Well, what was he saying to young black dudes? Pull your pants up.
18: Yeah, he was.
3: Be respectable.
18: Yeah, and again,
3: quit impregnating women. You can't say that now.
1: Oh, no.
3: But a lot of us have the same views. But now you're what, racist if you have that view?
18: Yeah.
3: Oh, okay. Because what, I see the world differently and have some family values?
18: Yeah, yes, yeah.
3: And know what's best for kids?
18: But it's also great to hear that stuff.
3: Oh, yeah.
18: And to realize that they were a lot more sane and normal during that time than they are now.
3: Yes, but the one thing that's happening right now with the communists is it's the same sort of hope and change message that they're giving people that are young and naive. And all they know is, hey, we are not making a whole lot of money. We're falling way behind and somebody needs to change this system.
18: Yeah. I got a crap degree. I got nowhere to go with it.
3: Right.
18: And, you know, I should have learned how to weld or be an electrician or a roofer or whatever, right?
3: Whatever.
18: Yeah.
3: Yeah. But I was told if I went to school for this.
18: Absolutely. Yeah.
3: You know,
18: I was lied to. Yeah,
3: exactly. Yeah. All right. Time to move on. We do it a couple of times a day. Go around the table. It may not be the biggest story out there, but it caught your attention. David, today, what's your story?
1: It's been one of those stories that has been out there for a while, but hasn't been a big topic of, you would say, national conversation. Whoa. And that is that Tijuana is dumping raw sewage into America. And people in San Diego are getting sick from it. It is because Tijuana had a major boost in population. Their infrastructure is terrible. And so they're just leaking poo water into San Diego County.
3: Well, that's xenophobic to even say that.
1: It's gross, man.
3: Yeah, it is.
1: And well, San Diego County, hey, they're stepping up to the plate. They're handing out air purifiers to deal with it.
18: The stench?
1: Yeah. So inside your home, because, I mean...
18: Oh, my God.
1: There are doctors who are talking about now seeing teenagers with chronic migraines because you've got this toxic air coming into their homes.
3: God. Oh, my God.
1: Well, but then there was one part, you know, kind of talking about entitlement a little bit. Here's part of the report from the local Fox affiliate. It'll start off with one of the local officials talking about how they're solving the problem by giving people air filters.
3: Oh, gosh.
5: You spoke up, you fought for your family and your health, and we heard you and we acted.
6: But some worry more devices mean higher electric bills, which they're already seeing.
8: If it is going to keep adding just like more to our electricity, it's almost like at what benefit? Like, we don't even get kind of any incentives, you know, like any help or any like discount on our bill.
3: Oh, my God.
1: This is a young woman who just got 3 free air purifiers from the county. Yeah, but what about my electric bill? Somebody else needs to take up the tab.
3: At what cost? Is there any sort of machine that could help you stop talking like this? Maybe?
1: A brain purifier?
3: Yeah, something.
8: At what benefit? Like, we don't even get kind of any incentives.
18: I can't stand
1: How much
18: that.
1: More is that actually going?
3: Jeez.
1: Running an air purifier is not going to drastically increase your...
3: No, it's not. Good night, man.
18: I can't believe it smells that bad, though.
1: Oh, dude, yeah. It's because the river is filled with poop. It's raw sewage, man. Ugh.
18: Gosh.
3: See, the clean air you got at your place, don't take it for granted.
18: Man. Get one of those big tree air fresheners and just hang it from the ceiling.
3: All right, Scotty, what do you got for your story?
18: This is kind of interesting. Democratic Representative Ro Khanna, he's a peach, has a message for his party ahead of the midterms. Get monitors to the polls now! Get lawyers on speed dial. Do whatever you have to do, but you need to keep ICE out. Well, okay, so we need to have monitors at the polls. Who are volunteers? We need to make sure ICE is not at the polls. We need to make sure that we have an election observer that is there all the time, prepared to take legal action. The president is going to do everything he can to delegitimize this election. Well, I have a question. Hello? If non-citizens can't vote, which you've said many, many times, what are you worried about?
3: That's my question. Like, if ICE is at the polling place, I don't care.
18: Nope. They're going to take the people who are here illegally. They can't vote anyway.
3: Right.
18: But so you wanted to vote, Ro. You gave yourself away without giving yourself away.
3: Yes.
18: Absolutely did.
3: I agree.
18: Jeez.
3: Yeah. For my story, this is a piece in Business Insider written by this dude whose parents were going on a vacation. They wanted to visit Japan. They were going to Tokyo.
18: Okay.
3: And so in the piece, he asked the question, basically, which is easier, traveling with a toddler or grandparents?
18: Well,
3: why did you make that face, David?
1: Because my gut reaction is toddler's easier.
3: Well, he's comparing it, and it's just kind of a funny piece. And he said, you know, it turned out to be traveling with the grandparents was tougher than the toddlers.
18: Mm-hmm.
3: By at least some, and here's why. One, they couldn't get around well. Okay. By the way, his parents are 78.
18: Yeah.
3: Literally and figuratively. Because apparently Tokyo is known for its efficient train system, but they couldn't use it because the mother couldn't see or maneuver well enough to use the subways, so they had to deal with taxis. So that made that part tougher. And he said they really struggled with ordering food. They could not grasp how to use the popular vending machines. Just electronically, whatever.
18: Right.
3: And they weren't able to stand long enough to wait in the lines at the best places. So they did ultimately try several foods, which is far from a given with a toddler. So that part was good. But then he thought, you know, a short rest here and there will be good for them, keep their energy up. But he said it wasn't enough. He wrote in the piece, I thought 15-minute breaks would be long enough, but they never were. Every stop stretched to nearly an hour. And if a cafe had Wi-Fi, I'd completely lose them. Both would immediately reach for their phones exactly like my teenagers do. did say on the plus side, he did get more gratitude than there would have been with a toddler, even if he had to wait until it was over. But he said when it was done, they were leaving for the airport, and the father hugged him and said, "We could have never done this trip without you. We would have been stuck in our hotel rooms overwhelmed." So they were very thankful that, that he was like their travel guide.
1: I think, I think sometimes too, there's a tendency, and I get it just from a human perspective, but there's a tendency to not want to let your kid sort of dictate where you're going or take the lead on certain things.
3: Right.
1: So there, so that adds more tension and adds more speed bumps to the process. Things can take a little bit longer because it's like, man, if you would just let me handle this.
3: Right.
1: But I get it. From there's pride in there. I mean, I understand that.
3: Yeah. So,
9: well,
3: there's pluses and minuses with both, but I thought that was just a funny piece. So there you go. Boy, if you're going to get arrested, stealing bacon or stealing vodka, what's worse? What if you stole them both? Do they go together at all?
9: Tell me.
3: Nimrod's in the news coming up in a few, and a news update next.
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3: 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The Markley, Van Camp, and Robbins Show. If you thought about losing significant weight, and you're like, I'm not doing the shots. I can't do that. I don't want to deal with the needles. And then I heard about some of the side effects. I don't want to do Depends or anything like that. God. You've heard it. I'm not making that up.
18: I know. It just,
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1: President Trump posting on Truth Social that Xi Jinping, the president of China, has assured him that they would not sell any weapons to Iran, and that statement included Chinese companies. He says, considering our relationship, I take him at his word, and besides, I'm doing him big favors. Also, likewise, President Putin, despite his horrible war going on in Ukraine, the relationship remains as it does with President Zelensky. He told me that he would not sell weapons to Iran. He understands that I do not sell weapons to Ukraine, but to NATO countries. They pay full price, and how those weapons are distributed, I have no idea. Therefore, two major countries that speak of often in terms of Iran are, in my opinion, not participating. There you go.
3: All right. And now Nimrod's in the news.
17: When the going gets tough.
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3: All right. Nimrod's in the news. We go to California. 39-year-old Shanae Watkins arrested for stealing bacon and vodka from grocery stores.
18: Wow.
3: Plural. One store caught her hiding at least 14 packages of Oscar Mayer thick-cut bacon and 6 handles of Tito's vodka in her bag.
1: Breakfast of champions right there.
3: There you go.
18: 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That's it.
3: After that, she drove to another store, tried to steal 5 more packages of bacon, 6 more handles of vodka. in the reusable bag. She was booked into jail. Everyone enjoyed breakfast, and that's Nimrod's in the news.
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31: The U.S. is locked and loaded. I'm Lisa Brady, Fox News. That from President Trump, just telling reporters the U.S. military is ready to go, but he has not made a decision yet on escalating the fight against Iran, which he says does want to make a deal, but doesn't want to admit it.
32: You can just keep doing exactly what we're doing and take them apart piece by piece. We could do it in a more rapid fashion, which we might do, or we can negotiate with them, which we're also doing right now. I mean, as we speak, we're talking to them.
31: The president declining to answer a New York Times question about potentially being accused of war crimes if he follows through on a threat to blow up power plants and bridges. One Iranian official threatening to kill a U.S. service member for every death in Iran. Iran's been responding to U.S. strikes with attacks on U.S. Gulf allies. The president taking questions after making a nuclear energy announcement.
32: Last year, I signed 4 historic executive orders to reignite a wave of progress in America's nuclear power production and promote this abundant, affordable, unlimited supply of energy for the American people.
31: Now directing the U.S. Energy Secretary to set up a pilot program for advanced reactors. There's already a lawsuit over newly announced Trump tariffs.
33: The same group representing small businesses that successfully challenged the use of emergency tariffs at the Supreme Court this year is suing the Trump administration over a new round of tariffs announced this week. The Liberty Justice Center says 10% to 12.5% tariffs imposed on 60 U.S. trading partners are capricious and arbitrary and require congressional approval.
31: Fox's Jared Halpern at the White House. The lawsuit also argues a law allowing sanctions over unfair labor practices needs country-specific findings to be legally justified. A mixed finish on Wall Street. The Dow up 234 points at the bell, but the Nasdaq in the red. 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
35: 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We'll see a high in the mid-80s today, 90s this weekend. Your full KNSI forecast is on the way in moments. Good afternoon, I'm Jennifer Leverins. The Stearns County Board of Commissioners appointed a new county administrator Friday. Andrew Letson has spent the last 5 years in the same role in Meeker County. Before that, he worked as assistant director and later director of public works for two Chicago area suburbs. Letson holds a master's degree in public administration with an emphasis in local government management from Northern Illinois University. Letson begins October 26th. Veterans covered our backs. Now, Higher Dimension Roofing is asking for the community to nominate a veteran so they can stay covered, too. Higher Dimensions is partnering with Owens Corning and Purple Heart Homes to provide a completely free roof to a deserving veteran in need. David Gehring explains who would qualify.
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35: 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Metro bus driver David Peacock has won the small bus division at Minnesota's statewide bus rodeo for a fourth consecutive year. The Minnesota Public Transit Association invited local operators from transit systems across Minnesota to face off on safety and service skills. Peacock, a Dial-A-Ride operator, was one of six Metro bus drivers who qualified for the state event. Fellow Dial-A-Ride operators Wayne Prescott and Keith Drake placed in the top 11 of the small bus division. Fixed route operators Bob Bregelman, Jason Havala, and Carl Hallberg did the same in their division. And this Sunday's Music in the Gardens will feature a special and moving touch with the Memorial Butterfly release by Quiet Oaks. The annual community event at Munsinger Clemens Gardens features a simultaneous mass butterfly release, music, and a time for remembrance. The release is set for 2:30. Music from Harper's Chord starts at 3. All concerts are free, and the Munsinger Clemens Botanical Society will also be selling their famous root beer floats. For more on these and other stories, visit knsiradio.com. I'm Jennifer Leverins, KNSI News.
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7: 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Now your local forecast from the Hanson Paving Weather Center.
8: A heat advisory begins at noon tomorrow. An extreme heat watch begins at noon Sunday. Partly cloudy skies this afternoon with daytime highs approaching 84. Southerly winds 10 to 15 miles per hour. Partly cloudy skies again tonight. A slight chance of thunderstorms 68. I'm staff meteorologist Paul Trombley on KNSI. Right now, 81.
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3: The Markley, Van Camp, and Robin Show. Jamie Markley, David Van Camp, Scott Robbins. All right, David, somebody got stabby in New York?
1: Someone did. A Jewish man and an Asian man were stabbed by a lunatic identified as Raul Morales, who was heard screaming Allahu Akbar in New York City yesterday. And so it seems pretty clear what motivated this. It's a possible hate crime, they're saying. New York Attorney General Letitia James spoke about the attacks.
3: Okay.
24: I also want to say that I had the opportunity to speak to the police commissioner as well as the local district attorney, and they have asked me not to draw any conclusions as a result of last night's event. And so I don't want to draw any conclusions.
1: Yeah, I don't want to draw any conclusions.
18: They don't want me to, so I'm not going to draw any.
1: I know. Yeah, whatever, you know.
3: Meaning whether or not it's a hate crime.
1: Right.
18: Yeah. The jury's still out.
3: Even though he yelled Allahu Akbar.
18: People say things, you know.
3: Right. And he had a jersey that said Jihadi All-Stars.
18: Did he?
3: I'm just saying, if he did, we don't know. No, we're not quite sure what motivated this.
1: It's possible he was looking at a snack bar and saying, "I love you, snack bar." You know,
18: it's possible that it was misinterpreted. Yes.
3: Yeah. Maybe it was Toby Keith. I love this bar, just because of the accent, it came out as Allahu Akbar. Maybe
18: Alibaba, Alibaba.
3: Maybe something like that.
1: Kareem Abdul-Jabbar. Maybe. Maybe he's just a fan.
18: Who knows?
3: Yeah, he was talking about the Knicks and said, "Well, anyway, yeah, I think we all know what that was about."
18: It's dumb that we don't know.
3: I know.
18: Can't be sure.
3: Speaking of New York, Nick Shirley showed up in New York. That's not good for the left usually.
1: No.
3: I mean, I know that he's not, you know, an award-winning journalist, right, and he doesn't have a journalist degree, as they say.
18: How many Peabodys does he want, huh?
3: But he's broken a whole lot of stories about fraud in the United States.
1: That have led to actual guilty pleas.
3: Correct.
18: But no Murrow Awards.
1: Right.
3: Uh-uh.
18: None of those.
1: No AP Broadcast Excellence Award.
18: No, none of those. No.
1: Best feature?
18: Nope. Nothing, David. Nothing.
3: No, the state of Kansas hasn't given him an award for his journalism. No one has.
18: And he's on your side as well. So,
3: is he really? Here he is in New York.
0: Here inside of these residential apartment complexes, we have some DME companies, durable medical equipment companies that receive money from New York Medicaid. And it's a bit fishy that they're operating inside of these residential apartment complexes. So we're going to see what's going on. We have Premier, Lifeline, and NextGen. They're all operating out of one apartment. Let's see what's going on.
3: Okay, so he's going in there. And he's talking about, you know, this is how the scam works. They operate around adult daycares. They provide equipment for ghost clients that don't exist, you know, like wheelchairs, knee braces, things like that, which apparently is easier to open than a bank account. And then you just bill Medicare for millions. That's it. Just, you know, pretty easy to do. So he starts knocking on doors of what are supposed to be these facilities, right?
0: How's it going, ma'am? My name is Nick. Is here? Yeah. Here, three durable medical equipment companies were launched within just a few months apart here, and that takes money from Medicaid and Medicare services. And so we're wondering, like, where's the equipment at?
4: Actually, I don't know.
0: But so do you guys not have any of the equipment here?
4: No.
0: No,
4: I don't have any.
3: No, anything. What?
18: What?
3: Nothing.
18: Equipment? What?
3: So, obviously, the officials there should be looking into that.
18: Yeah.
3: Now, the way I understand it, the failing New York Times, which is the standard bearer as far as journalistic integrity,
1: it is.
3: That's what we're told.
1: Yeah, it's the national paper of record.
3: Apparently, they couldn't break this caper, but Nick Shirley's gone in with his video camera again and is finding some fraud.
1: Well, they emailed and got a statement that said that there was nothing. Remember when CNN actually did that?
3: They did do it.
1: They actually.
3: You're not joking.
1: Was that California or was that Minneapolis or Minnesota?
3: One of the times
1: when they were trying to basically debunk Nick Shirley, they said they sat in a hotel room and called these companies and they said, "Well, we got responses denying these allegations. Okay, pack up. Go home."
3: Yeah, that's all you got to do. CNN calls. So is there any part of this that people are suggesting that you would have, you know, frauded the government here with these medical supplies? No, that's not us. Oh, okay, thank you.
1: Yep.
3: They have a nice day.
1: Democracy dies in darkness.
3: Oh, gosh. But then

0: price of peaches. You know, now we've got this going on.
1: Or trying to, what, draw up another race story?
0: Of course.
1: Somewhere else?
0: But this is happening everywhere.
2: You got to think, though, you know, a lot of these journalists, these Murrow Award-winning journalists, are also really busy writing tips for how to survive a heat wave.
0: Well, that's true, David.
2: That's life-saving work.
0: Are you kidding me? The deaths, they would have been stacking up bodies at cordwood if it wasn't for them telling him what to do.
2: Yeah, take frequent breaks if you're outside. Yeah.
0: Stay in the air conditioning.
1: Yeah. Okay.
0: Stuff like that, because they're going to go out with their sweatshirts on and run, you know. So,
1: other news out there, you heard the story that Alexandria Ocasio-Cortez is leading as far as front runners, Democratic Party, in the New Hampshire poll.
2: Yeah.
0: Incredible.
1: Oh, yeah. And with Kamala Harris on that one, she's like DFL. She's like 5%.
2: Yeah.
1: AOC's up around 20, and then you get Pete Buttigieg and others. So a lot of people are talking about, you know, are you going to run? And she's, you know, being a little cheeky about it. Well, it's up to the people. Haven't thought about it till after the midterms, but hasn't ruled it out, you know, all of that. And some people think that she's going to be like the face of the Democratic Socialists, because that's what she's run on for a long time. And she's got favorability with that group. Trump, talking about the Democratic Socialists, he had a funny line in this, too.
3: That we want to be free, and we're going to continue to be free as long as we're smart. And we can't be hoodwinked. We can't be taken advantage of by people that say you're going to have a free home, you're going to get free rent, everything's going to be free. What they don't say is a year later, everything is going to end up in squalor, destruction, and death, and also death for our country. So we have to stop the threat of the communist rhetoric that you're hearing right now, because these people, they don't act. I'm very happy a poll came out. It said they're highly educated, but doing very poorly. In other words, they're losers. They went to school, they got a good education. Now they can't, they don't know what they're doing. So what they do is they complain about people like yourselves that have done so well. But we can't let the communist ideology even, we don't want to even think about it for this country. It would be terrible.
1: Yeah. In other words, losers.
2: Mm-hmm.
1: Classic Trump there. Did you guys hear about the Secret Service agent on J.D. Vance's detail placed on leave?
2: Oh, yeah, because he's leaking information.
1: Yes. Yeah. And then PMS Now does this big story about how there's a lot of people within the Secret Service that are very upset because of all the demands that J.D. Vance places on Secret Service.
2: Then find a different job. I don't know what to tell you.
1: Yeah, it was interesting. You know, Susan Crabtree with Real Clear Politics, she's done a lot of reporting on Secret Service. And part of it, she was talking about how J.D. Vance and Kamala Harris are completely different, but they have the same amount of staff. Hmm. Here's just part of what she said in an interview.
4: He's traveling at least twice as much, if not likely more. He's very integral to this administration, far more than VP Harris was. And he also has young kids. So that is stressing, providing a lot of stress for the detail. And they haven't done anything at the leadership level that I know of that to address these concerns that have been simmering on the detail for months and months.
1: Yeah, like, you might need some more people because it's around the clock. Because in the PMS Now story, they were talking about a planned Marine 2 helicopter flight that was then later canceled due to weather. They're saying, well, you know, all this stuff, they make it out to be, well, it was for a golf lesson for his kid. That's what we're doing. But at the same time, J.D. Vance is trying to be a dad.
2: Yeah.
1: And Susan Crabtree was explaining that that's the easiest way to travel, like better than a motorcade or something like that.
4: Some parts of it are seemingly partisan gratuitousness on the part of MS Now that leaked it. You know, the fact that he was going, that there was a request that J.D. Vance was accompanying his son to a golf course on Joint Base Andrews. That to me seems like totally played up as some kind of elitism, you know, privilege, when that is the easiest way to transport the vice president and the president is by marine.

0: 1 and Marine 2. The motorcades involve far more agents.
1: I suppose. Is it one of those things where, depending on if you like the person or not, you hear a story like that, it either irritates you or it doesn't?
2: I think so. I mean, I don't know. To me, it was... I know. I think I got some hate for this, but like the whole Obama golfing thing, the golf trips never bothered me. I know they bothered you because the guy was a chop, right?
1: Is he ever going to get any better?
2: Right.
1: My gosh.
3: You were bothered more by his score than the fact that he went. Yeah.
1: Well, a lot of people too. They thought, wait a second. I thought this guy, you know, he had the image of the basketball player.
3: Yeah.
1: And all of a sudden, you know, now he's the golfer, now that he's in the White House. And you saw his swing. It was like an octopus in a phone booth. Like, all over the place. He just irritates me in general.
3: Is it the J.D. Vance thing, though? Like, spending a day with your kid? Like, being a dad? And I mean, you're the vice president. It's a lot weirder than if you're, you know...
1: Yeah.
3: If you're, well, you're just the average guy.
1: And Susan Crabtree also brought up, you know what? When it was Hunter Biden's daughter on detail, no one was doing a story on that.
0: We didn't hear much about criticism of Hunter Biden's, taking care of Hunter Biden's children, and from MS Now or from this particular reporter during the Biden tenure. And it's interesting to note that it's even part of a lawsuit that a Secret Service agent has filed.
1: I hadn't heard this.
0: Because he was penalized for telling Maisie Biden, who was Hunter Biden's daughter, that this particular agent was carting around Maisie Biden and her friends to, she was over 21 at the time. They were drinking. There was a lot of, you know, going to nightclubs. A friend said, hey, I'd like you to drop me off at a place before they dropped Maisie Biden at her final destination. And the Secret Service agent said, I'm not an Uber driver. And the Maisie Biden then turned him in to his supervisors for saying that. And he believes he was penalized. I haven't heard any other reporters on the left that story yet.
1: Hunter Biden's daughter and their friends boozing. He take me home. I'm not an Uber driver. Dang.
2: That is pretty unprofessional, but I get it.
1: Come on. All right, the news update of the five stories we're watching today coming right up.
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2: One, two, right, number five, parsley and cilantro. Also now linked to a diarrhea outbreak in North Carolina, that same little bug that just keeps popping up.
3: What kind of diarrhea is it, though?
2: It's explosive.
3: Okay, so it stays at the top of the list, then. Okay.
2: It's very, yes, it's there. Mm. Taco Bell in the clear in that outbreak, by the way. I will not take any Taco Bell slander on this show. Number four, Democratic National Committee has selected, officially, South Carolina to hold the opening contest in the presidential primaries in 2028.
1: Okay.
2: So, no more Iowa first in the nation. No more New Hampshire. Man.
1: Too white.
2: Too white. And also...
1: That's what they were saying. I'm not making it up. Oh,
2: absolutely. That is totally what they've been saying, what the activists have been saying for years. Also, this is a big... The strategy here is to try to take any wind out of the sails of Democratic Socialists. Because of the black population in South Carolina, yeah, they're not down with the communists.
1: No.
2: So there's a strategic angle there as well. Number three...
1: Not happy.
2: Yeah. Number three, President Trump says Canada... disinvited the U.S. from this big opening between Canada and, I believe, Detroit, the Gordie Howe bridge opening, adding that his administration renegotiated the agreement. So the United States will now receive 50% of the bridge's profits. So it's okay. Disinvite me all you want, you losers. Number two, Treasury Secretary Scott Bessent says four individuals and nine entities have been sanctioned that have been involved in Iran's attempts to get around sanctions on them. Number one, Kuwait, Bahrain, and Jordan said they were fending off Iranian attacks again on Friday. Iran launched drones at American assets hours after U.S. strikes killed four people and partially damaged an Islamic Revolutionary Guard Corps facility.
1: Okay. You know what I've got for you, Scott?
3: What's that?
1: I think David will enjoy it, too, because this happened when he was 5 years old. Sometimes you go back in time, like political messages from the different parties.
3: Mm-hmm.
1: This is a campaign ad for Bill Clinton and Al Gore in 1992.
3: Oh, okay.
1: Okay. And just see how this would fit with today's Democratic Party. Roll it.
15: New generation of Democrats, Bill Clinton and Al Gore, and they don't think the way the old Democratic Party did. They've called for an end to welfare as we know it, so welfare can be a second chance, not a way of life.
1: What? How about that?
3: That's unbelievable.
1: There's more.
15: They've sent a strong signal to criminals by supporting the death penalty.
1: What?
15: And they've rejected the old tax and spend politics. Clinton's balanced 12 budgets, and they've proposed a new plan investing in people, detailing $140 billion in spending cuts they'd make right now. Clinton Gore, for people, for a change.
1: Oh, for a change.
3: That sounds like the Republican ticket, doesn't it? It does. That's incredible.
1: Yeah. Going to get tough on crime.
3: Yeah.
1: Okay. Welfare. Okay, you need a little help for a while, but not forever.
3: Yeah, it's a hand up. Not a lifestyle choice, yeah.
1: Not anymore. You can't say that stuff.
3: No. Well,
1: no. Even though that might be the best for people.
3: We argue whether they can buy Doritos with it or not. I mean, that's...
1: Yes, you, of course. You spend it however you want.
3: Not that you can't get it. Yeah, it's crazy. Okay, well, that's good. We've heard from Obama and them today.
1: Yes.
3: Both of them.
1: How about that?
3: Sound like somebody from the right. Yeah.
1: It does.
3: Holy smokes.
1: Okay.
3: That's how far that party's gone. Drifted.
1: All right, we got to get to, man, how they're really trying to make this a George Floyd situation in Madison, Wisconsin, and around it. What's your story coming up?
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18: 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Looking for a high in the mid-80s today. The heat returns tomorrow. Your full KNSI weekend forecast on the way in moments. Good afternoon, I'm Jennifer Leverins. President Donald Trump is not considering a pardon for a former Minnesota GOP supporter who was convicted of sex trafficking 3 years ago. Federal authorities say the president shut down Anton Tony Lazaro's request to have his sentence commuted. Lazaro is currently serving a 21-year sentence at the state's federal prison in Sandstone. Lazaro was convicted after prosecutors argued he used his wealth and political status to lure five minor victims to his condo where he paid them for sex. Consumers already feeling pinched since the start of the Iran war may feel more pain after oil prices pushed past $100 a barrel Thursday, marking a return from falling oil prices when hostilities waned in June. The national average price for a gallon of regular unleaded is $4.11 today. Minnesota is usually far cheaper, but this morning the average is $4.05. St. Cloud's average is $4.03, up 51 cents from last week. It was off to Washington, D.C. for four area youth last week with the Boys and Girls Clubs of Central Minnesota. They were in the nation's capital to participate in the 2026 Summit for America's Youth. It's the Boys and Girls Clubs of America's premier youth advocacy event. A highlight of the gathering was the Think, Learn, Create Change Advocacy Project Fair, where club teens from across the country showcased projects designed to address needs in their home communities. The Central Minnesota delegation presented their Blessing Box project, which was designed to help their neighborhood with household supplies and basic necessities. And Minnesota Vikings training camp gets underway this weekend at the TCO Performance Center in Eagan. Rookies are expected to report on Sunday. Veterans will show up Tuesday. The Vikings' first preseason game is set for August 15th against the Giants at MetLife Stadium. The team will also have a joint practice on August 19th with the Baltimore Ravens. The first practice that is open to the public is coming up on August 1st. For more on these and other stories, visit knsiradio.com. I'm Jennifer Leverins, KNSI News.
19: This is a Bloomberg Money Minute. Wall Street wrapping up a very volatile week for stocks. It was mixed today with a decline in oil prices offsetting another sell-off in chipmaker shares. At the close, the Dow 236 points higher. That's nearly half of 1% higher. The NASDAQ down 162, two-thirds of a percent lower. The S&P added 4%, and oil was down 3%. It closed just above $89 a barrel. That's on renewed hopes for peace talks between the U.S. and Iran, even though President Trump is threatening to intensify U.S. military attacks against Iran and has been meeting with top advisors on whether to do just that. Despite lower factory production, growing supply chain delays, and higher costs for just about everything, U.S. business activity in June expanded at the fastest pace in 8 months. That's thanks largely to all the money being spent on hotels, meals, transportation, sightseeing, and more for all the people coming to the U.S. for the World Cup and on the events leading up to the July 4th celebrations. Tom Busby, Bloomberg Radio.
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21: A heat advisory begins at noon tomorrow. An extreme heat watch begins at noon Sunday. Partly cloudy skies this afternoon with daytime highs approaching 84. Southerly winds 10 to 15 miles per hour. Partly cloudy skies again tonight. A slight chance of thunderstorms 68. I'm staff meteorologist Paul Trombley on KNSI. Right now, 81.
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1: The Markley, Van Camp, and Robin Show. I'm Jamie Markley. I'm the Gen Xer of the show. David Van Camp's the millennial and the sexy boomer. That's Scott Robbins. Okay, the latest on Madison, Wisconsin, and Wisconsin in the shooting, David?
2: A guy who was armed with a knife stabbed a cop and got shot. That's kind of the end of the story.
1: Yep.
2: Right? But the left is trying to George Floyd this thing, including Democrats in the primary for the governor's race, which apparently that primary has been just a debacle from beginning to end.
1: I read a whole piece on that today.
2: Yeah.
1: Which is a quick side note, was basically you're looking at a Democratic socialist maybe getting the nomination.
2: Mm-hmm.
1: Because it was a crowded field,
2: yeah.
1: And then they put, you know, sort of all their money in one basket with this one candidate, only to find out there was some campaign fraud going on.
2: Yeah.
1: Uh-oh. Yeah. They have to drop out. And it's like, oh, no, we got to scramble. Who are we going to go with? And so, yeah, it could be the Democratic Socialist.
2: Yeah, Francesca Hong, right?
1: Yes.
2: Yeah. She's a state representative currently, but, man, she got out there quick with the bullhorn, talking mm-hmm. about how this guy was executed in the street.
1: Executed?
2: Yeah.
1: What?
22: Violence was an execution.
23: Dare to.
22: We no longer can have.
1: Is that a cowbell in the background?
2: Yeah, they got like noisemakers and stuff.
3: Yeah, I got all that stuff.
1: I mean, it's Wisconsin.
3: Yeah.
1: A lot of cows, but still. Anyway, go ahead.
22: A system that protects a power and a privilege that puts the pain and lives.
1: Can you repeat what she said, David?
2: It was, we can't have a system that protects the privilege or something like that and causes pain.
1: Causes pain.
2: Yes.
1: How about this? Don't get stabby and you won't get shot.
2: Yeah.
1: Listen to the cop. You won't get shot. Do what the cop says. You won't get shot.
3: Such a simplistic answer to such a complicated problem.
1: It's really not, though.
3: It really isn't.
1: It really isn't. Go ahead.
22: Of armed officers over black people.
0: Yes.
22: We cannot protect a system that continues to rain harm and terror. We all deserve to feel safe. Yes. It is a human right.
1: Okay, it's not a human right to get stabby with a cop.
2: No,
1: it's not.
2: And I'm pretty sure a lot of people in that neighborhood where he was, you know, harassing people feel a lot safer today.
1: Yes. They won't say it.
2: Oh, heck no, they won't. I mean, it's the same reason that the dude in Kenosha, Jacob Blake, who got shot by the cops.
1: Yeah.
2: Same reason why his girlfriend and mother of his children never really spoke out. Because she called the cops because he was kidnapping the kids.
1: Exactly.
2: And he had raped her.
1: And our freaking media wouldn't report on that part of the story.
2: No, they never did.
1: Because they're the worst.
2: I mean, I just, you know, where my studio is, it's not a great part of town. And so you get some characters from time to time, right?
1: Sure.
2: Just the other day, I'm at a corner store, and there's a dude who's pacing around and barking at people. And, you know, just like right in front of the door, not like getting in people's faces, but when they walk by, he's going, arf, arf, like that. I saw that he was a person of color, and I reflected on my privilege. And I thought, what should I do here? Should I just let him live his best life? No, I called the cops. I was like, yeah, we need a wellness check out here because somebody is losing his mind. I just don't want to see anybody get hurt.
1: I thought maybe you went back to your bleeding heart past, like
2: no.
1: I've had in the past, and thought, I know what I'll do. He's probably hungry. I'll get him some Alpo. Like, he's barking. Maybe he identifies as a dog.
3: Well, you know what? Who are you to tell him?
1: I'm not a dog.
3: Who? Judgy? Judgy McJudgerson?
1: I know.
3: You can't do that.
1: No. So maybe some dog food would be good. I don't know.
3: Maybe you spray him with a hose. He runs away.
1: Did he look like he liked baths?
2: No. He was barefoot and had a cut-off jean shorts on and a wife beater.
1: And what's wrong with that? Now you're getting to my roots, bro. Well, you're hitting me hard.
2: It's fine if you're going fishing or something. But
1: okay,
2: like,
1: all right.
2: But man, this guy was barking at people at a gas station.
3: You got to dress up better if you're going to start barking at people.
2: If he was wearing a 3-piece suit, I would have been like, oh, wow. Exactly.
1: You know, before we move on, all I can picture in my head, and you've said it 100 times over the years, Scott, it's like this guy in the corner biting his own face.
3: Yeah.
1: So when I hear of a human barking, I'm like, does he bite his own face? Is that the type that does that?
2: So. I also saw a lady having quite an argument with one of the utility poles.
1: Oh, really?
2: like pointing at it, like yelling at the utility pole.
1: Yeah.
3: Oh, boy. Reminded her of her ex-husband.
2: Drugs are bad.
3: Yeah, no
2: drugs
3: kidding.
2: Are bad.
3: Horrible.
1: No kidding. Okay. Moving on to other things. Oh, you know what I mentioned? The media terrible? You know who else is saying the media is terrible? Mark Halperin.
3: Yeah.
1: He's been very critical of the media. And so when we were talking about the voter fraud in New Jersey and what they were saying on CNN the other night, Abby Phillip, like pretty much denying it or it's not widespread, that sort of thing. Halperin's like, I don't understand this anymore.
5: You know, I still don't understand these legacy news organizations that put people in positions that are supposed to be unbiased, who are just doctrinaire liberals. I find it so strange. The lady who does the marquee podcast interviews for the New York Times.
1: Yeah.
6: Lula.
5: Yeah. It seems like a nice lady, but she's not some objective journalist. She's a liberal partisan.
1: Lulu Garcia Navarro Smugmunch.
2: Yes.
1: Mm-hmm. That's what we call her.
5: And it's the same thing here. Like, if you want to host a show on a channel that's, yeah, I think that one of the N's at CNN stands for news. I might be wrong, but I think it does. It's just baffling to me. Like, I don't know. I don't know what to make of that. But, I don't think we should be looking for explanations to justify people voting illegally. I think there should be a little bit more of an investigative and disapproving posture towards it.
1: Yeah.
3: I agree with that. Yes.
1: And that dude's not even on the right.
2: No.
1: He's just common sense. That's it. I think that's all a lot of people are asking for.
3: That's it.
1: It's just not out there. All right, it's that time. We do it a couple of times a day. Go around the table. It may not be the biggest story out there, but it caught your attention. You want to bring it in. David, what's your story here?
2: Well, there is the, I mentioned during the top five stories that we're watching today, the unveiling of the new international bridge connecting Windsor, Ontario and Detroit, Michigan, the Gordie Howe International Bridge, named, of course, after the legendary hockey player. And the Canadians, they didn't want to do a joint, like, ribbon-cutting ceremony with Americans because they're mad about Trump. They don't like Trump.
1: Okay.
2: And so they did their own. Okay, and all this right. is we're I you're going to be very sad that an American delegation wasn't on hand for this because they brought out some first peoples, some Native Americans.
1: What
2: to do a dance and song at the opening of the Gordie Howe Bridge
3: on the new bridge?
2: Yeah,
0: we're going to sing a song. I'd like to ask everyone to please stand in honor of our ancestors.

0: That's what we missed out on.
1: Not a lot of lyric attached to it. Seems to be the same song, same sound over and over again.
2: Do they translate it at all?
0: No.
2: To what that means? And what is the purpose of that? To feel better about their whiteness or something?
0: No, yes. I mean, that's what it is.
2: Or apologizing?
0: Everything has to start with a land acknowledgement in parts of Canada. It's crazy, dude. Remember there was, it was after the shooting, I believe, where in Montreal, was it? Mm-hmm. A few weeks ago? Where they're giving an update on this attack, and they said, well, first we want to acknowledge that we are on ancestral land of some tribe or whatever.
2: Like, yes.
0: Really? People died. Like, this is not okay.
2: Man, oh, man.
0: You can skip the land acknowledgement.
2: No kidding. With that song, that reminded me of a song by The Cult. I bet they couldn't do that today. I think it was, like, chanting like that at the beginning of a song.
1: The Cult?
2: Yeah. Wild Hearted Son. That was a rock radio-only thing. We played it way back in the day. But I think that's the way that song started, was something like that. Not quite the same as this. Yeah. Yeah, that's how it started. That's it. Yes. And it's an Indian dancing, because I think Ian Asprey, the singer, would fancy himself like in Indian garb sometimes. I don't know if that was appropriation or if that was some sort of ancestry or whatever. But yeah, that's...
0: It's more just cultural appropriation from... You know, Morrison.
2: Exactly, because he was trying to channel him. You know, he ended up doing the Doors tribute thing with the members of the Doors. Yeah. That was way back in the day.
1: Hmm.
2: Did you want to hear any more of that song?
1: No, Scott? I really didn't, but it's interesting. It's The Cult. I didn't know that.
2: Yes. Well, it goes, it doesn't stay like that forever. I mean, it goes into it after a while. Wild Hearted Son. There you go. So what's your story?
1: Well, I hate to jump all over the Canadians, but I got a Canadian story, too.
2: Really?
1: 1 out of 20 deaths now in Canada is by assisted suicide.
2: Whoa.
1: 1 in 20. The number, by the way, is rising as the pool of people whom the procedure is available is changing. Rules are being put in place to allow teenagers with symptoms of depression and anxiety to kill themselves. And it's available for people who consider themselves too poor to live. I think they kill them.
2: Right. Oh, my gosh.
1: It's now routine, they say, for older patients to be offered death several times when they are in the hospital for even routine procedures, such as like broken bones, despite their being otherwise healthy and happy. Here's a case in point. A Canadian Catholic priest is sounding the alarm.
2: Yeah.
1: After you heard about this?
2: I heard about this.
1: Doctors tried to pressure him into assisted suicide twice. Guy had a broken hip. Father Larry Holland, 79 years old.
2: It's the way you deliver the story.
1: The Archdiocese of Vancouver was horrified. The Canadian government sanctioned doctors came in and went, you know, you could just end it all right now and just, you know, put yourself out of misery. Guy's got, I got a broken hip, man. I'm fine.
0: Yeah, but you're going to have a limp, you know?
1: Right. The pull of the priest's story underscores, he says, the growing concerns I and other Canadians have in the state-sanctioned assisted suicide. They said a lot of this, by the way, stems from the fact they want to harvest their organs.
2: Jeez.
1: Get them out of there right before you get cold. Just boom, whack you, and then take the organs.
2: Well, that's what China does.
1: Damn! Now they're doing it.
2: Man.
1: So he's like, hey, I want you to look at this, because, like I said, I fell. I broke my hip. I'm 79. It happens.
2: Right.
1: Now I'm in there, and I got 3 or 4 doctors coming in, all congregating, telling me I should kill myself. No.
2: Oh, man.
1: Golly.
0: You know, the left always talks about genocide.
1: Yes.
0: What Canada is doing is pretty close. When you look at, like, people with depression, poor people, they're like, hey, let's just kill you.
1: 1 out of 20 deaths.
2: That is staggering.
1: Assisted suicide.
2: Yeah.
1: Jeez.
2: Real quick for my story, this was at a FedEx store in Memphis. They got a special delivery. Anybody see this?
1: No.
2: It's a large iguana leaped out of a package.
1: Oh, gosh.
2: Do you know you could ship them?
1: No.
0: Yeah, they got special boxes that are for live animals.
2: Yes. And now I checked it out. If you want to hear part of the audio, I don't think there's any swearing. But a woman gets scared, I mean, because it jumps out of there.
1: Oh, boy.
2: One dude says, you know, I expected him to be stiff for a minute, like most reptiles after shipping. And I was like, reptiles get shipped all the time? I guess they do.
1: They stiffen up, huh?
2: That's what he was used to, but not with this iguana. And it was a big one. He's like, it's a big one. And all of a sudden, as he's, you know, getting the package out, and he's opening the whole thing up, and it's sort of like this bag.
3: I don't know yet.
2: And he's looking. And there's this woman. And, all and it's on the loose, man, and it's big and it's going. I didn't know it's that exciting working at a FedEx place.
1: Oh my god.
2: You don't know what you're gonna get.
1: Wow.
2: Yeah. So there you go. All right, we gotta get to a news update. Oh, we gotta get you set up with the Friday Five. This is gonna be a fun one today. All coming up next. We're Markley, Van Camp, and Robbins, and you're listening to AM 1450 and FM 99.3 KNSI.
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2: The Markley, Van Camp, and Robbins Show. You know, a lot of people sweat in the summer, of course. It's no good, though, when you're trying to sleep and you wake up in a pool of sweat. You're like, I hate sleeping in the summertime. Sometimes it's not because it's summer. It's because your mattress is trapping all that heat while you sleep, and then it wakes you up.
1: Mm-hmm.
2: That's why Ghostbed puts their cooling tech in every bed they make.
0: That's right. It's not something that they just tack on and say, oh, well, here, you know, we're just going to make more money off of you or whatever. 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And it really does work. 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My back feels better. I sleep deeper and I wake up feeling more rested.
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0: Fox News poll. The question is, should valid photo ID be required to prove U.S. citizenship before being allowed to register to vote? 83% yes. Pass the damn SAVE Act.
1: Isn't that something? Yeah. What are we doing?
2: It's pretty simple,
1: What's
2: man.
1: What's going on?
2: It's pretty simple.
1: Boon.
2: I know. You know what? We got to get right to the Big Friday Five. Got to set you up with that.
1: Oh, yeah.
2: David, you recognized something yesterday. It's some sort of holiday.
0: Well, it's everyone deserves a massage week.
2: Love that.
1: Mm-hmm. Yeah.
2: So you had an idea.
0: Well, why not songs with touch in the title?
2: Oh, yeah. Songs with touch in the title. We were having some arguments yesterday about what deserved to be in and what didn't.
1: Yeah, there are always test, arguments, yeah.
2: Test of time.
1: Yep.
2: Stuff like that. Songs with touch in the title.
1: Touch.
2: Yes. As we always do, rank it by how big is the song? Does it stand the test of time? How much do you like it? The number, 1-888-485-MVCR, and we'll kick it off next.
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22: The U.S. and Iran still trading strikes. Lisa Brady, Fox News. But President Trump says he still prefers diplomacy.
23: The president has not made a decision, he says, on whether to resume major attacks on Iran following a collapse of a ceasefire.
24: We're locked and loaded. We're ready to go. But we're talking to them. So maybe there will be, maybe there won't be a tipping point.
23: Still, President Trump tells reporters he does not think Iran is yet ready to make a deal over ending its nuclear program and the war.
24: You know, despite what everyone says about the election, I'm not in a hurry. I'm not in a hurry. We have to do it right.
23: A Fox News poll finds a majority of voters oppose U.S. military action against Iran, and nearly two-thirds think the conflict will last at least a year.
22: Fox's Jared Halpern at the White House just getting reports of Saudi strikes in Yemen, where Iran-backed Houthi rebels attacked Saudi tankers in the Red Sea this week. Democrats make a key decision about their presidential calendar, proposing to stick with South Carolina as the leadoff primary in 2028.
25: The Democratic National Committee's Rules and Bylaws Committee co-chair, Minion Moore, made the announcement after the meeting.
26: As we stated earlier, the majority vote count was to be 25, and it appears that South Carolina has 26.
25: There were 19 votes for Nevada and 4 for New Hampshire, which will go third, followed by Michigan, then New Mexico, then Virginia. The full DNC will vote on this later in the summer. New Hampshire still has a state law requiring they hold the first primary in the nation, but the Democratic Party stripped the state of its delegates in 2024 over this rule, as South Carolina went first after a push from then-President Biden.
22: Fox's Jessica Rosenthal. So far, Republicans have kept the traditional lineup led by Iowa and New Hampshire. Paramount's mega merger with Warner Brothers Discovery now on hold until after a legal fight is over. A coalition of 12 states that sued say Paramount agreed to delay the closing until after the judge decides. 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
28: KNSI News Time is 4:02. Upper 60s overnight tonight with mid to upper 90s expected tomorrow. Your full KNSI weekend forecast is on the way in moments. Good afternoon, I'm Jennifer Leverins. Stearns County has a new administrator. The Board of Commissioners appointed Andrew Letson to the position today. For the past 5 years, he has served as county administrator in Meeker County. Before that, he worked as assistant director and later director of public works for two Chicago area suburbs. Letson begins October 26th, replacing Mike Williams, who announced in March he would step down after 10 years in the role. St. Cloud-based Higher Dimensions Roofing is partnering with Owens Corning and Purple Heart Homes to continue their yearly tradition of providing a new roof for free to a veteran in need. 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
28: 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A St. Cloud Metro bus operator bringing home another state title. David Peacock won first place in the small bus division at the 39th annual statewide bus rodeo Saturday, July 18th in Carver. It's his fourth straight win in the division. The Minnesota Public Transit Association holds the competition every year, testing bus operators from around the state on safety and service skills. Metro Bus sent six drivers to the event. Dial-A-Ride operators Wayne Prescott and Keith Drake, along with fixed route operators Bob Bregelman, Jason Hivala, and Carl Hallberg, all finished in the top 11 of their divisions. This Sunday's Music in the Gardens will feature a special and moving touch with the Memorial Butterfly release by Quiet Oaks. The annual community event at Munsinger Clemens Gardens features a simultaneous mass butterfly release, Music in a Time for Remembrance. The release is set for 2:30. Music from Harper's Chord starts at 3 o'clock. 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I'm Jennifer Leverins, KNSI News.
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6: 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Now your local forecast from the Hanson Paving Weather Center.
7: A heat advisory begins at noon tomorrow. An extreme heat watch begins at noon Sunday. Slight chance of thunderstorms tonight, otherwise partly cloudy. Lows dip down to about 68. Winds out of the south, 8 to 15 miles per hour. Mainly sunny skies tomorrow. High temperatures reach up to 96. I'm meteorologist Paul Trombley on KNSI. Right now, it's 81 degrees.
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2: 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It's Friday. That means our countdown to Friday 5, and it starts like this.
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2: All right, Friday 5. What is the actual holiday called? Everyone deserves a massage
0: week? Everyone deserves a massage week. Yes.
2: Week. So multiple massages.
0: Yes.
1: Well, you can't do this all in a day.
2: Love that.
1: Yeah.
2: So David had the idea, let's do songs with touch in the title.
0: Mm-hmm.
2: And there are some great songs. We were looking up, you know, how big a hit were they yesterday and to stand the test of time and how much we like it. We put it all together. We're all set and ready to go. Who's up first today?
0: Let's talk to Woody in Vancouver. Hey, Woody.
34: Hey, guys. Love your show. I've got two songs for you today. The first one is definitely not on your list, but you should play a clip for your audience. It's funny. Kevin Fowler, Don't Touch My Willie.
1: Oh, yeah. Great Kevin Fowler.
2: Yes. But okay, apparently you never listened to that song or took it to heart, Woody.
35: Woody's a father of 13 and a grandfather of 29, and he says, they think I'm something.
2: Yeah.
1: Casey weighs in.
34: Well, that's true. Okay. My real song, Journey, Lovin', Touchin', Squeezin'.
2: It's a Woody walk-off.
8: Number one.

0: that was a big hit.
1: Gotta tell you, I never turned it off.
0: Big test of timer.
1: Yep.
0: Was that a unanimous number one?
2: Yes, it was. Yeah.
0: Wow. Everybody, Johnny was like right away, it's got to be Love and Touch and Squeeze. But yeah. I mean, I don't even think it was close. Now, it was tough picking number two.
2: Yes.
1: Got more difficult as time went on, yes.
0: No doubt about
1: it. That one was the definite number one.
0: Yes. Still gets played. All right, Touch Songs. Who's next, David?
2: Let's talk to Damon. Hey, Damon.
3: Yeah, hello. I know you can't play it on the air. Morrison's Lament, and it's not in the title. So how about The Doors, Touch Me?
0: Very good.
4: Number two.
0: Good job, Damon.
5: Come on, now touch me, babe. Can't you see that I am.
0: You know what I was amazed by?
2: What's that?
0: That I did not know. Even though I've known Scott Robbins for 35 years. That this is a Doors song that Scott Robbins likes.
1: I do, yeah. Well, it's very poppy.
0: It is.
1: One of the few Doors songs I like.

0: Yeah, well done. Why are you laughing, David?
1: It's just such a cheesy song. I mean, I know it was a big song and certainly stands the test of time, but
0: man, yeah, they released that song without an album.
1: Yeah.
0: It's like 7 months before the album came out because Jim Morrison had some legal problems going on for exposing himself allegedly in Miami.
2: Yeah, he did do that. You can't do that from the stage. There are a lot of stuff you can do, but nah, it's not one of them.
0: Yeah. And people still debating did it happen or not.
1: Yeah.
2: Well, yes. It's not the poetry we're used to with Mr. Morrison, that's for sure.
0: Like what?
2: Brain is squirming like a toad, tickling on my day, let the children play. Yeah. Or I whipped the horse's eyes and made him laugh and made him cry.
0: That's your favorite.
2: That's my all-time favorite Jim Morrison piece of poetry right there.
0: There you go. All right. Songs with Touch in the title for the Friday Five. And up next is
1: Edward calling in. Hey, Edward.
3: I just want to hear, man. It'd be great.
1: Edward.
2: Edward. Edward.
1: Eddie.
0: Did we lose Eddie?
1: I think we lost Eddie. Let's talk to Mary.
2: To another show, I think.
1: Let's talk to Mary in Delaware. Hey, Mary.
4: Hey, guys. Happy Friday.
0: Happy
4: hey,
0: Friday, Mary.
4: So today I thought of a couple. Okay. And I'm going to go with Out of Touch by Hall & Oates.
2: Great song.
0: Yeah, and before I play this, I just got to mention this. I was talking with a buddy last weekend. He goes, you know what I love? The colors that I feel like I know now. And he mentioned Woody and Mary and a whole list of people. And he's like, Mary seems like such a nice person. I'm like, yeah, of course.
2: She is very nice.
0: Yes.
4: Oh, how cool. Very cool.
0: Good call on that, Mary.
5: Number three.

0: I appreciate Jamie Markley just letting us have this moment.
1: Yeah. Why do I need to say anything?
2: Very nice.
1: I don't need to say anything. I was waiting for someone to talk about how much they love the song.

0: Chris.
1: Hey, David. Hey, guys. How are you?
2: Good. Doing great. Chris, can I ask you a question before we move on?
1: You can.
2: If I think like that last song just kind of sucks, I just bring everybody down if I say that, right? I should be nice and just let it go.
1: No, tell them it sucks.
2: Okay, all right. I'll take Chris's advice then.
3: See, there we go.
2: I love that. All right, Chris, what you got?
1: Hey, Scott, first of all, I'm disappointed you didn't come down here for the World Cup. You know, you went to Kansas City.
3: I was in Kansas City, but did not make the World Cup, no.
1: Second of all, David, you need to come back to Missouri sometime. Anyway, my song this week, AC/DC, Touch Too Much.
4: Oh, yeah.
2: Yes. David and I were talking about the stylings of AC/DC yesterday.
3: Yeah.
2: This is not a big hit.
4: No. I love this song.
2: Do you know this song, Scott?
3: No.
2: Yeah, I was going to say it wasn't a single. It was an album cut.
3: Oh, it sounds like
4: Highway to Hell.
3: Sounds like every other AC/DC song.
2: Wow. Disparaging AC/DC.
3: I did. They have a singular sound I like. Yes.
2: Oh, man. I remember wearing that album out.
4: It's a great album.
3: That was it, a really Bob is. Scott song, right?
2: Yes. Do you know what album that's from? No, probably because you didn't have it.
3: No.
4: It's Highway to Hell.
2: Yeah.
3: I know that song.
4: Which is classic. Another, like, it's crazy how that band had basically two perfect records back-to-back with two different singers.
2: Exactly. It is. It's pretty remarkable. And a totally different sound, really, with a different singer. That is true. All right. Who's next, David?
4: Let's talk to Chris in Washington.
5: Hey, what's up, guys?
2: Hey, what's up, Chris? Thanks for checking in, man.
5: So the first one I had on my list, or as soon as I heard Touch, I'm like, the Bloodhound Gang, Bad Touch, because it happened. So I'm going to go with that.
2: Yeah.
5: MC Hammer, Can't Touch This.
4: Yes.
2: Oh, yeah.
6: Number four. Can't Touch This.
4: I forgot about the Bloodhound Gang.
2: Yeah, I know. I did too.
4: That was such a bizarre run, man.
2: No doubt. We're talking about this yesterday. And if you're ranking this for hit, it's a 10 out of 10.
3: Oh, big.
2: And then it doesn't go away.
3: No, it's in TV commercials now and everything.
2: For Test of Time.
3: Yeah.
2: So it was painful, to be honest, because my like is like a 2. But it makes your 5 then.
4: Yes.
2: Because of the built-in score, if you're to be honest to the list.
3: Can I have a Casey moment, just a moment, about MC Hammer?
4: Okay.
2: I think we have time, I think.
7: No way.
3: I'm stealing your thunder here, but Stanley Burrell is his real name, MC Hammer.
2: Okay.
3: When he was 12 years old, he was a bat boy for the Oakland A's.
2: Yeah, I remember that.
3: Yeah, kind of cool.
2: Bringing baseball into the conversation.
3: Well, you know, I just thought it was cool. The kid was he was just a little kid, and he was the bat boy for the Oakland A's.
2: Right.
3: And he would dance around the field.
2: Yes.
3: And he was a big crowd pleaser. Yep.
2: Yeah, that is true.
3: Yep.
2: Thanks for bringing that in.
7: Oh, no. Give it up.
3: Okay, you weren't going to do it, so I did. Jackass.
4: I bet he did do that story. Counting it down.
3: He might have at one point
4: of those,
3: in time.
4: Like long tease outs where he's like,
2: probably.
4: Yeah. Yes. Back in 19 whatever.
8: Yeah. Now, so-and-so. On with the countdown.
2: Oh, he's ready to keep going. All right, who's next, David?
4: Let's talk to Matt in San Antonio. Hey, Matt.
9: Hey, how's it going, guys?
2: Good, going Matt. Great, Matt. How are you?
9: I'm doing wonderful. Except somebody took the number one. Touch Too Much, I guess, by AC/DC. So I'm going to have to go with the Cars' Touch and Go.
2: Oh, wow. My brother had that album.
3: Yeah.
2: Not their biggest hit.
3: No. Not their best song, but
2: no.
3: I don't hate it.
2: Some of these songs, it's not like I want to hear them all the time, but it's just cool to hear it again. You almost forgot it was around.
3: Flying like a cement kite. Great lyric.
2: All right. We got 1 through 4, but we don't have number 5 yet. And I think number 5 is one of those songs that it's no one's quite crazy about, but you couldn't deny it.
3: Oh, no.
2: Is that fair?
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3: The
2: number's 1-888-485-MVCR. 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
16: The Markley, Van Camp, and Robbins Show. Jamie Markley, David Van Camp, Scott Robbins. All right, we got the Robbins Trifecta coming up, a news update, but we got to wrap up the Friday Five. It's Everybody Deserves a Massage Week. Is that what it is?
17: That's correct, yeah.
16: Okay, so we're doing songs with touch in the
18: number
16: title.
18: Number one.
16: Yeah, that's number one. Journey, Love and Touch and Squeezing. Touch Me from the Doors at 2. Out of Touch. Out of Ideas. Hall & Oates at 3. MC Hammer. Can't Touch This at 4. Great honorable mentions, too, from AC/DC, The Cars, and others. And now back to it. David, who's next?
17: Let's get to Parker in Dallas. Hey, Parker.
19: Hey, the Three Kings. How are you guys?
16: Never been called that before, and probably never again.
20: That's true, but it's okay. We'll take it. Yep.
19: All right. And I guess, Scott, when you were in, when you were in Kansas City, did you guys go to Stroud's?
20: We've been there before. We did not this time. But I'm familiar with Stroud's. Okay. Yeah. I love Stroud's. Yeah.
19: Yeah.
16: What is Stroud's?
19: Yeah, I used to live there. It's the best pan-fried chicken in the world.
20: No doubt.
19: Advertised in Ford, but they are amazing.
20: Yeah.
16: Thanks really for the good. Tip.
20: It's like in a house. Yeah.
16: Okay.
19: Yes. Yep. Okay. My pick, and nobody throw up on this, please. Dan Hill's Sometimes When We Touch.
20: Yeah, 1978. Sometimes when we touch, the
16: honesty's too much. And I have. Why are you laughing, David?
17: It just, it comes across as like a parody song to me because it's so overwrought.
16: Oh, man.
20: I want to hold this guy till we both break down and cry. I
16: want to hold you like this song. Admit it. Admit to the national audience that you like this song, because you said it yesterday.
20: You know, I do like this song. I like the song. It reminds me of high school, and so that's that's why I like it.
16: Was it your song with another special someone?
20: You know, it could have been, but I don't recall we ever had a song.
16: What was his name? Just kidding. Joking. Gosh.
20: God.
17: Dang.
20: I know.
16: I'm joking.
20: Man, see, that
16: was a love song.
20: That's
16: total love song.
20: Out.
17: That was just rude.
20: Yeah, that was.
16: It's all because of Chris, man. Chris brought this on. All right, David, who's next?
20: Wow.
17: Let's talk. Dang, man. Ow. Let's talk to Melinda in Oregon. Hey, Melinda.
21: Well, good morning, gentlemen. How are you all?
16: Doing great, Melinda. How are you?
21: I'm doing fantastic. I just want to say, first and foremost, I am a huge fan of Mary's. I look forward to the Friday Five every week, and I listen and wait anticipating for her to get in first and to always maintain her number one title. So, Mary, if you can hear me, I'm like your biggest fan.
20: Fantastic.
16: That's awesome.
21: I think she should become an honorary member of the show. I'm just saying, that's my vote.
16: Sure.
21: So my guest for today is Invisible Touch by Genesis.
16: Yes. How did that not make it into the Five?
20: Because you didn't put it there.
16: Well, I understand that. Because that gets a 10 for hit.
20: Yep.
16: What's the test of time on that?
17: Well,
20: that's not bad.
17: Hot rotation in the grocery store music playlist.
20: I hear it quite a bit.
17: Wow.
16: That makes me want to just make sure I click that little button that says I can pick up the groceries outside. Somebody will bring them out to me. If I have to avoid that song.
20: That's a fun song.
17: Like Melinda. I am a huge fan, .. of Mary.
20: Yeah.
17: That was perfect timing.
20: To make
16: it
20: clear.
16: Was. Great.
20: Yeah, not you knuckleheads.
16: No kidding. All right, who's next?
17: We got Don calling in. Hey, Don.
0: Hey, Skinner Dump Don in Arizona. I'm sorry. If I would have had to pick Dan Hill's song, I'm a 72-year-old fully intact male. I'm not castrating myself.
16: On the pylon!
0: You know,
20: God,
0: but I picked out a song that Robbins might understand as, because he's been to the divorce court a couple times when I was getting rid of mistake number one back in the late 80s. Touch of Grey by The Grateful Dead. But my ex-wife said that without her, I'd be on a park bench within a year. So a couple years later, when I was in a nicer house in a nicer neighborhood with a better-looking new wife, my second wife put a park bench out there with the signs and Don's park bench, so number one could see it when
20: God,
0: she pulled up.
20: No wonder you love her so much. No wonder.
16: Wow.
18: Number five.
16: And there's your number five.
22: Touch of gray.
16: This segment doesn't even need a host. I'll just put the callers on, let him host it. It's perfect.
20: Yeah, no kidding.
16: Man. Okay.
20: God, you guys, I mean, no kidding.
16: I was just joking.
20: You started.
16: That one cut worse because mine was obviously a joke.
20: Start cutting, man.
16: I know.
20: Tell you.
16: Sorry about that, Scott. This could have been in the fire.
20: I have this in my
16: mind. You know what kills it? The test of time.
20: There is no test of time on it, I don't think.
16: I think we both played this on the radio.
20: Yeah.
16: Rock radio played it. You played it at the top 40.
20: Yep.
16: Yeah. That was a big one.
20: A lot of complaints on this one.
16: I bet. Oh, I bet with your audience.
20: Yeah. A lot of mad mothers.
16: Oh, all we got was, can you play it again?
20: Yeah.
16: Wow. Okay, there's a few other honorable mentions we'll try to get to coming up in a few. Plus the Robbins trifecta and a news update next.
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25: 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Upper 60s with partly cloudy skies overnight tonight. The heat is on tomorrow. Your full KNSI forecast is on the way in moments. Good afternoon, I'm Jennifer Leverins. A Twin Cities man is pleading guilty to stealing at least $300,000 in a Medicaid fraud case. 30-year-old Mustafa Ali admitted to wire fraud for billing Minnesota's housing assistance program for services never provided. Prosecutors say his company claimed $2.2 million in services for 350 people between 2022 and 2025. Court records say Ali personally took in between $300,000 and $400,000 from the scheme. He remains free on bond. No sentencing date has been set. The Make It Fair Minnesota campaign urging the Minnesota State High School League to adopt biology-based eligibility rules for girls' sports. The campaign says the high school league, not the governor or state legislature, has the authority to change its bylaws. Organizers are asking the two voting representatives from the 509-member schools in the league to support an amendment requiring students to compete in gender-separated sports based on their biological sex at birth. The campaign says its goal is to preserve girls' athletics and educate the public about how the league bylaw changes are made. While some spots in the Cook County portion of the Boundary Waters canoe area will reopen for day use Monday, federal officials are extending an overnight camping ban in the Boundary Waters through Wednesday. The U.S. Forest Service says firefighters are making progress containing several of the larger wildfires in the Superior National Forest, but officials expect hot, dry, windy conditions to potentially make the fires more active through this weekend. Far fewer Americans than expected found themselves filing first-time requests for unemployment benefits last week. The Labor Department says it received 187,000 initial filings for the week ending July 18th. Most analysts had been expecting today's number to come in right around 212,000. And the Minnesota Twins managed to split their series against the Guardians after rallying 3-1 in 12 innings from Cleveland last night. For more on these and other stories, visit knsiradio.com. I'm Jennifer Leverins, KNSI News.
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1: The Trump administration today imposing new tariffs of 10 to 12.5% on imported goods coming from about 60 major U.S. trading partners, claiming that those nations failed to stop the use of forced labor in their supply chains, and that harms U.S. workers. Experts say it's a much stronger legal ground than the blanket tariffs he imposed last year, which were later deemed unconstitutional by the U.S. Supreme Court. On Wall Street today, after a wild, volatile week of trading, stocks ended mixed, with a final hour sell-off in chipmaker shares bringing the tech sector lower. That offset hopes for new talks between the U.S. and Iran, which sent oil lower. At the close, the Dow was 236 points higher, the S&P added 4, the Nasdaq, though, down 162, and oil around $89 a barrel. And Ford Motors recalling 500,000 Broncos to fix a wiring harness in the engine that can short-circuit, increasing the risk of an engine fire. 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
4: A heat advisory begins at noon tomorrow. An extreme heat watch begins at noon Sunday. Slight chance of thunderstorms tonight, otherwise partly cloudy. Lows dip down to about 68, winds out of the south, 8 to 15 miles per hour. Mainly sunny skies tomorrow. High temperatures reach up to 96. I'm meteorologist Paul Trombley on KNSI. Right now, it's 81 degrees.
1: 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All right. The Markley Van Camp and Robbins Show. Jamie Markley, David Van Camp, Scott Robbins. The Robbins Trifecta is coming up. If we have a chance, we got some more touch songs. Honorable mentions from the Friday Five. News update now, David Van Camp.
5: Oh, this is very interesting. Remember the Feeding Our Futures thing? They're still untangling that in Minnesota. This is a federally funded scam where they were supposed to be feeding children during COVID, and they wound up pocketing it. It was the largest known scam in state history.
7: Mm-hmm.
5: Well, Ilhan Omar's sister apparently incorporated her $20 million USAID company using the same home address major Feeding Our Future convicts.
1: No way.
5: Yeah, Daily Wire reporting this. The finding links Sara Noor to the largest fraud in state history as Ilhan Omar refuses to cooperate with investigators.
1: Not surprised at all.
5: I mean, there's a reason why they're freaking out and trying to make guys like Nick Shirley out to be the boogeyman.
1: Oh, yeah.
5: Because
1: they're guilty.
5: Right. You're going to find something there.
1: Oh, yeah.
18: Some people did something.
26: Yep. Some people did something?
18: That's right.
1: On cue.
18: Some people defrauded someone.
1: Yeah, no kidding. I don't know if you happen to see this story. New York Post had it. Hundreds of Howard University freshmen have been unenrolled over unpaid bills just a few weeks before the fall semester.
18: I saw this, yeah.
1: So you get students from across the country just got blindsided. They're like, okay, well, are they supposed to make payments? What's going on? Well, it was a July 10th payment deadline. But according to a lot of these students in the story, their scholarships have been approved, but sometimes the money doesn't come in right away. And they're like, well, I'm paying for tuition with the scholarship money. I don't have this money. There's one woman is talking about, I had an $11,000 scholarship and a $16,000 scholarship that was directly from Howard. And I already checked it out with admissions saying, yes, it'll be fine if it comes in, say, in August. But then it's the unpaid bill, July 10th, and now she's unenrolled. And so, you know, on the story goes how
16: a bunch of these students have been railroaded. I'm thinking to myself, as much money as Kamala Harris and her husband are worth, you could be the hero here.
17: Well, yeah.
16: Politically speaking, you could go in and pay these unpaid bills for all these people.
17: Mm-hmm.
16: Remember, I mean, how much the university means to her as she showed up to give, well, the post-game speech after the team lost in the NCAA tournament.
20: Sure, she doesn't want to blame the university for anything, though. That would look bad.
16: So what? But she's the hero. She's like, hey, we're going to help out here until this, you know, gets figured out.
20: They don't spend their own money, dude.
16: I know that.
20: They never do.
16: But I'm just giving free political advice.
20: If she could find a donor to write a check to help Howard.
16: And then she could give a pep talk before they start classes like she did the team after they got their hearts ripped out in the NCAA tournament when they lost by like 30.
6: You hustled out there. You are smart. You are disciplined.
16: Yeah.
17: And you owe $10,000.
16: Yeah. But,
6: and you know, that's what it's about, right? Until the last minute.
16: Mm-hmm.
6: You guys did that. You didn't stop until the last second. You did not stop. And that is so inspiring.
16: You didn't walk off the court.
20: I would have liked to have walked
16: off
20: the court.
16: With 4 minutes left. No. One of the reasons I bring this up, I had never read into the comments because it was posted at YouTube.
20: Yeah.
16: Her post-game speech. And John wrote, when you lose, your team receives a speech from Kamala. This is real motivation not to lose.
20: That's fair.
16: Yeah.
20: That's very fair. Yeah. Absolutely.
16: Listening to this is worse than losing the game. Oh, my gosh. What a coincidence. They lost by 28, and that's Kamala's approval rating. Amazing. Yes.
6: You know, I was at Howard back in the day when we were just happy that there was a game. Much less getting to this place.
16: Oh, she got into the accent for that one. That's good.
6: And I see Bison literally all over the world, and we've been talking about you, this team, you all, this team, this year, this team.
16: She has no chance. I'm just saying it. I don't care what any poll says. Yeah. She does not have a chance.
20: There's nothing authentic for about her. Nothing.
16: No.
20: Nothing.
16: No. Not at all.
17: The other thought about, you know, them, the Democrats moving the primary, their first primary election to South Carolina.
16: Yeah.
17: Is that she has a better chance there. Because the Clyburn machine will be behind
16: goodness.
17: Her.
16: Holy cow.
17: So you box out the openly socialist candidates, whoever they may be, and then you give her a leg up thanks to Jim Clyburn.
16: Dude, you can see the battle that's coming in, well, it's going to be weeks, maybe days, between the Democratic Socialists and the Black Caucus of the Democratic Party. Yeah, that's going to be a fun one to watch. All right, before your big trifecta, a couple of other songs from our Touch Friday 5. In honor of Everyone Deserves a Massage Week. Sounds like a good thing. Does anyone remember this song?
7: Yes, I found it, found a reason now.
20: Oh, yeah.
17: Yeah.
16: Anyone remember the name of the song?
17: Nope,
20: I do.
16: Because you played on the radio. We were at the same station at this time. Yep. And it is?
20: Touch, Stand, and Peel.
16: Touch, Peel, and Stand.
20: Touch, Peel, and Stand.
16: Days of the New.
20: Days of the New, yeah.
16: Yeah.
20: I don't know where that came from, the title of the song.
16: I don't know, but that was it. Another one that was a big hit for her.
20: Oh, yeah.
16: Joan Jett.
20: I just saw a video of her out doing shows doing this song. Still, yeah.
16: Yeah. Do you remember the video they played on MTV when this was big?
20: No.
16: And she, like, flashes, and she has, like, a leopard print bikini on? I remember as a kid, I thought Joan Jett was pretty cool.
20: Yeah.
16: You see that now, you're like, that probably wasn't the best career move at that time. But that's what it was. Yeah. But I remember, you know, digging that song. I don't think you played this one, Scott. You were out of music by the time Touch My Body from Mariah Carey was a big hit.
20: Yeah, I didn't play this.
16: Okay. But that was a big hit. And then a song that you really like, and I don't know that I know it. It's Peter Gabriel.
20: Oh, this is a great song.
16: This is a great song. What is this?
20: I Have the Touch. From Peter Gabriel.
16: Was this a hit at all?
20: It's a crowd pleaser when he does it. I mean, people love it. They go to like Gabriel.
16: Okay. Do you remember what albums it's from or what era?
20: Oh, it's from one of these self-titled Peter Gabriel albums. They had like three in a row called Peter Gabriel. That was it. There was no title.
16: Really?
20: Yeah. Huh. Until the So album came along, and then there was a title.
16: Wow. What was the one that had Games Without Frontiers?
20: No, that was one of the Peter Gabriel albums.
16: Okay.
20: I think it was the third one titled Peter Gabriel.
16: All right.
20: That was a great song, too.
16: All right. You ready for your big three now?
20: Yeah, let's go.
16: Okay, here we go.
3: Are you ready? One, two, three. It's the three most important news stories of the day.
8: I hit the trifecta.
3: Well, at least according to Scott Robbins. It's the trifecta on the Markley, Van Camp, and Robbins Show.
16: Every day about this time, Scott Robbins' top three stories helped by his hero.
9: I'm Casey Kasem.
20: Big plans this weekend, Casey?
9: Nope.
20: Well, you're welcome to come by. If you want, we'll just watch some ball games. Whatever.
9: I'm ready.
20: Okay, fine.
9: Three.
23: Jackass. Number three, WNBA player Sophie Cunningham has hit the jackpot, you're telling me.
20: Yeah, this morning in collaboration with Adidas, Cunningham posted a video of her unmarked van full of her new sneakers with the caption, "Today's the day, who's ready for the drop?" Which attracted, by the way, 500,000 views across the country. And within hours, all of the shoes, her Adidas line of shoes, was sold out.
16: So she's got her own signature line now.
20: Her own signature line of shoes. I mean, she's on Billboard. She's in commercials. She's a prominent voice, by the way, in the culture war that's currently going on. And now she's got her own shoe. Mm-hmm. And by the way, Caitlin Clark's shoe drops in October. Her second shoe, I think, it's for Nike.
16: Okay. So she has a signature shoe already.
20: Yeah. But this one is sold wildly out in no time. It was all gone.
16: Wow.
20: Every size, every boy, every girl, every man, woman, all gone. She's hot. Sophie Cunningham, hot.
16: So her shoes are available for dudes, too.
20: Yeah, you can go. Yeah, you're a guy. You can buy them if you want.
16: Really?
20: Yeah. Men's and women's shoes. It's Adidas.
16: Hmm. Okay.
9: Now,
20: I don't know
9: on with the countdown.
20: How many dudes want to wear a shoe of hers, but maybe.
16: I don't know. What's the color scheme, Scott?
20: I have no idea. I didn't check.
16: The Scott Robbins trifecta, top three of the day, up to number
9: two.
23: 6 years ago today was a dark day.
20: Yeah, 6 year anniversary of the whole summer locking down with COVID.
16: Gah. What?
20: Summer of COVID. The summer of NASCAR with empty seats. The summer of baseball games and all that being kind of canceled. And it was
16: already canceled.
20: Yeah, was also the summer that Anthony Fauci threw out the was now being called the worst first pitch ever in the history of Major League Baseball. He was at the National.
16: Are you talking about like when the game started happening again?
20: Yeah, they were happening again. Yeah, but there was empty stadiums everywhere.
16: So why are they calling it the anniversary? I don't understand.
20: I guess it's the anniversary of his pitch.
16: Oh.
20: Of Anthony Fauci throwing out the first pitch at a Washington Nationals game. Remember he was sitting in the
16: stands? That I remember.
20: And then he had his mask up at part of the game?
16: Yes.
20: Yeah, so today is the painful sixth anniversary of that event taking place.
16: Got it.
20: Then it was BLM flags after that, and it was the whole nine yards. So
16: I remember we had a bet if they'd play any baseball games at all.
20: Mm-hmm. I didn't think they would. I mean, I'm still amazed. But you know,
16: it was a weird time, man.
20: It was such a weird time because you had, I mean, he was at a game after telling everyone else they couldn't go to games, right?
16: Of course.
20: He was at a game.
16: It was different.
20: And
16: it's like restaurants in California.
20: He had his mask off and that whole nine yards. But NASCAR started the season, but ran to empty, you know, stadiums. And,
16: right.
20: I mean, it was so weird.
16: Yeah.
20: And nobody at the games.
16: Yeah.
20: That is just...
16: Well, and then they had the NBA stuff going on, too.
20: Mm-hmm. Yeah, that was the weirdest summer, man. I'm telling you.
16: I'm kidding.
23: Taiwanese baseball got a lot of love that year.
16: I remember that.
23: I was watching it.
20: Yeah. Yes.
16: Yeah,
20: I remember you coming in and talking about it.
16: You see this? Yeah, it was incredible.
20: Yeah, you were in like the Taipei, fantasy league.
10: And the countdown doesn't stop till we reach the top.
16: Yes, and we're almost there, Casey. The Scott Robbins trifecta, top three of the day.
10: And finally, one.
23: Number one, an Illinois man got stuck in a gas station sign.
20: Maintenance worker trapped inside a 130-foot-tall gas station sign for 6.5 hours. The guy was left stranded when his lift malfunctioned while he was carrying out work on the sign. It's located on Interstate 55 in Wilmington. he ran into difficulty just before 11 a.m. Fire crews rushed to the scene around 3 hours later, and they couldn't get him out because they didn't have any ladders tall enough to get up to him.
8: Oh, man.
20: So they had to call out for this person in one of those hydraulic lift trucks, which took another hour and a half to get there. So all told, he was up there in this little peephole that he, well, it actually was big enough for him to crouch down in. You could see him up there. And they, so they brought this lift thing in and went up and finally got him 6.5 hours later and brought him down.
8: Oh, that would suck.
20: He was checked by paramedics and apparently he was fine. But he was in a crouching position for 6.5 hours.
8: Separate story. Did you guys happen to see that black bear that climbed up the telephone pole?
20: Yes, I did.
8: That was bonkers.
20: Yes.
8: Like, well, there's nothing we can do.
20: There's been all this weird bear stuff this year.
8: I know.
20: The one that got in the car.
8: Yes.
20: Guy walks out to his car, and there's a bear in the driver's seat.
8: And then another bear whizzed in somebody's, like, front room, and they couldn't get the smell out for weeks.
20: Right. Yes. Or the gal walks around the corner of her kitchen, and bear's in the, coming in the living room looking at her.
8: Yeah.
20: Holy hell.
8: It is wild, man.
20: You're having a bad day? Not really. You don't have a bear in your yard.
8: Scott Robbins, trifecta. Well done, Scotty. Appreciate it.
11: It's really been an honor for me.
8: Isn't it always?
20: It yes. Always.
8: Can you send cocaine through the mail? This guy thought you could. He could try it. Well, Nimrod's in the news and a news update next.
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16: The Markley, Van Camp, and Robbins Show. You know, a lot of people talk about the weight loss injections because the results look dramatic. It has worked for a lot of people, but there are people that don't want to deal with needles, flat out, or they've heard about some side effects. Not really interested in trying depends at a younger age.
20: Okay.
16: You can't blame somebody for that. 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
16: News update, David Van Camp.
17: Come on, Tony Romo.
16: You know, man.
17: Arrested last night for DWI. Well, technically it's OWI, but yeah.
16: Yeah, in Wisconsin.
17: Drunk driving.
16: Yeah. I just happened to look at the news update on New York Post and I see that.
17: Mm-hmm.
16: And I'm like, oh, man, I'm going to have to text the family. I look at my phone, my buddy Al, already. Romo arrested. What?
20: What are you doing in Wisconsin?
16: He's from there.
20: Oh, I didn't know that. Okay.
16: Yeah, he grew up in Wisconsin.
20: He's probably home then with his buddies.
16: It could be.
20: Out a few pops, you know?
16: Not sure.
17: He's smiling in the mugshot.
16: He is. Well, his hair's a little unruly.
17: Yeah. Well, he's probably wearing the baseball cap.
16: Yeah, that's probably true.
20: Mm-hmm.
16: Guess we'll get the rest of that story. Yeah, that was, what, 3 years ago. Got to play with Tony Romo in a pro-am, golf pro-am. And he was fantastic to everybody. And was so good to my family, because we're all Cowboys fans. Long-suffering. But yeah, dude, what are you doing?
20: Did he want to go out and booze with you afterwards?
16: No.
20: No, okay.
16: No, there's no talk of that, really.
20: All right, just wondering.
16: It is National Tequila Day. I don't know if that has anything to do or is in play with this story.
20: Writing early?
16: I can't imagine that, but I don't know. We'll find out the rest of that story. All right, now we got to get to Nimrod. Or is Tony the Nimrod?
17: Tony could be the Nimrod.
16: Oh, yeah. Tony.
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16: 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We go to Lee County, Florida. This dude, I don't understand it. 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Oh, yeah, that's cocaine. Oh. Yeah, that dude's in a lot of trouble, and that's Nimrod's.
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32: He says the U.S. is locked and loaded. I'm Lee Silicera, Fox News. President Trump with the comments in the Oval Office this afternoon as he considers a large-scale attack on Iran.
33: We can take that to a much higher level if we want to. You know, we're prepared to do that, as you know.
32: The president again saying Iran cannot have a nuclear weapon. This, as Central Command says, it's fired on another merchant ship that was trying to breach the blockade of Iranian ports. A CENTCOM spokesman says American forces disabled the ship in the Gulf of Oman after it attempted to run the blockade at least four times. The military then fired into the ship's engine room. Fox's Steve Harrigan in Tel Aviv reporting the conflict shows signs of widening.
34: One sign of preparations here for potential trouble ahead. A number of mayors of Israeli cities have reopened bomb shelters, bunkers around parts of the city. They usually do this in times of heightened alert.
32: U.S. embassies in the Middle East have begun alerting Americans their options to leave could become more limited. Paramount Skydance has agreed to delay the closing of its acquisition of Warner Brothers Discovery well into next year as a judge continues to consider a challenge from 12 states looking to block the deal.
35: Paramount said it wouldn't close the merger until 5 days after the judge rules on the merits of the case or June the 1st, 2027, whichever comes first. The move comes days after a judge granted a temporary restraining order requested by the states to delay the transaction for several weeks. The state sued to block Paramount's buyout of Warner, claiming that the combo would extinguish competition in Hollywood and lead to fewer choices for consumers. Paramount has called the state's claims meritless and vowed to vigorously defend its merger.
32: Fox's Hillary Barsky. More than 200,000 people in southwestern France and central Spain forced from their homes as massive wildfires wildfires continue to grow. Several firefighters have been injured. No deaths have been reported in either country. 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
32: New details about the ransom notes publicized after the disappearance of Nancy Guthrie have reignited interest in the case.
2: Renewed attention on that first alleged ransom note comes after it was read on the popular Crime Junkie podcast. The note was sent to TMZ and a couple of TV news stations in Arizona, which is where Breonna Whitney was working at the time. Whitney said the note was addressed directly to Savannah Guthrie. Later alleged notes claim the 84-year-old Guthrie died shortly after she was taken. There was never any proof of life, and not one of these alleged ransom notes was ever authenticated.
32: Fox's Claudia Cowan. Since her disappearance in January, authorities have not made any arrests or identified any person of interest. Singer Chris Brown has pled guilty to fighting at a London nightclub in 2023, where authorities say he hit a music producer over the head with a bottle. Brown remains free on bail and will be sentenced in October. A former NFL Pro Bowler and TV analyst has been booked on a drunk driving charge.
4: Former Dallas Cowboys quarterback Tony Romo has been arrested in Milwaukee on suspicion of operating while under the influence, an OWI. The Milwaukee County Sheriff's Office says Romo was stopped Thursday at around 8 p.m. and performed poorly on field sobriety tests. He was later booked and released from jail and is now scheduled to appear in court in September. Wisconsin state law says a first offense OWI is generally a civil offense, with a citation typically carrying a fine ranging from $150 to $300. Romo is from the Milwaukee area, having grown up in nearby Burlington. He's a four-time Pro Bowler and is now the lead NFL analyst for CBS Sports. Tony Genualdo, Fox News.
32: The Democratic National Committee has selected South Carolina to hold the first presidential nominating contest in 2028. The decision most likely cements a Democratic primary calendar that moves away from Iowa and New Hampshire. I'm Lee Silasera. This is Fox News.
5: 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Good evening and welcome to the 5 p.m. Report. Bob Hughes here, inviting you to stay with us for the latest local news and weather. And we'll have a Fox Sports update in a bit. We'll also go outside the box with the Ox and even listen in on a conversation I had earlier this morning. Plus, news and comment from one of the best in the business, Bill O'Reilly. But right now, it's time for news.
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8: KNSI News Time is 5:04. Upper 60s overnight tonight with mid to upper 90s expected tomorrow. Your full KNSI weekend forecast on the way in moments. Good afternoon, I'm Jennifer Leverins. The Stearns County Board of Commissioners appointed a new county administrator today. Andrew Letson has spent the last 5 years in the same role in Meeker County. Before that, he worked as an assistant director and later director of public works for two Chicago area suburbs. Letson holds a master's degree in public administration with an emphasis in local government management from Northern Illinois University. Letson begins October 26th. Veterans covered our backs. Now Higher Dimensions Roofing is asking for the community to nominate a veteran so they can stay covered too. Higher Dimensions is partnering with Owens Corning and Purple Heart Homes to provide a completely free roof to a deserving veteran in need. David Gehring explains who could qualify.
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8: 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Consumers, already feeling pinched since the Iran war started, may feel more pain after oil prices pushed past $100 a barrel Thursday. The national average price for a gallon of regular unleaded is $4.11 today. Minnesota is usually far cheaper, but this morning the average is at $4.05. St. Cloud's average is $4.03, up 51 cents from last week. This Sunday's Music in the Gardens will feature a special and moving touch with the Memorial Butterfly release by Quiet Oaks. The annual community event at Munsinger Clemens Gardens features a simultaneous mass butterfly release, music, and a time for remembrance. The release is set for 2:30. Music from Harper's Chord starts at 3. All concerts are free, and the Munsinger Clemens Botanical Society will be selling their famous root beer floats. And it was the trip of a lifetime for four area youth last week as they traveled to Washington, D.C. with the Boys and Girls Clubs of Central Minnesota to participate in the 2026 Summit for America's Youth. It's the Boys and Girls Clubs of America's premier youth advocacy event. The group heard from inspirational leaders and explored careers in government and public service. A highlight of the conference was the Think, Learn, Create Change Advocacy Project Fair. The Central Minnesota delegation presented their Blessing Box project, which was designed to help their neighborhood with household supplies and basic necessities. 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I'm Jennifer Leverins, KNSI News.
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19: 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Now your local forecast from the Hanson Paving Weather Center.
20: A heat advisory begins at noon tomorrow. An extreme heat watch begins at noon Sunday. Slight chance of thunderstorms tonight, otherwise partly cloudy. Lows dip down to about 68. Winds out of the south, 8 to 15 miles per hour. Mainly sunny skies tomorrow. High temperatures reach up to 96. I'm meteorologist Paul Trombley on KNSI. Currently 80.
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2: LeBron James announced today that he's signing with the Philadelphia 76ers on a two-year, $8 million deal. James posting on social media, quote, "I thought I was done when the season ended, but I still truly love this game and I have more to give. I believe I can help make the Philadelphia 76ers a championship team, and I am so excited to energize a new fan base," unquote. In the NFL, Kansas City Chiefs head coach Andy Reid announced that Patrick Mahomes has been cleared to fully participate in practice at the outset of training camp, adding, "We'll just take it day by day and see how he does." NFL on CBS lead analyst and former Dallas Cowboys quarterback Tony Romo was arrested overnight in the Milwaukee area on suspicion of operating a vehicle while under the influence.
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5: 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Good morning to you. KNSI News Time coming up on 6:44, 16 minutes before the top of the hour. Captain Josh Hagemeister joining us now live on KNSI to talk about catching, not just fishing, catching. How you doing, Captain Josh?
6: just casual. I'm casual today.
5: You're how's cash that? Today. Well, I don't want to know what you're wearing, but if it's cash, it's cash.
6: Yeah. Oh, God. Just getting ready for another day in paradise. How's that?
5: Well,
6: that little sounds, sprinkles out there.
5: Cloud that sounds cover. Really good. I'm great. Looking at the forecast, and I'm seeing nothing but sunshine and heat again for the next week. Yeah. And last time we spoke, you mentioned that warm water really tends to activate the fish. Is that going to continue as a result of all this heat, or what are we expecting on the water?
6: Yes. Yeah, for sure. I mean, the cold front that came through the other day dropped the temps 10 degrees.
5: Wow.
6: On La Lakes, it went from like 85 to 75 or, you know, whatever it was, minus 10, depending what lake you're on. And for the first day, the cold front acted as a cold front. Fish were a little tight-lipped. They had to move around a lot more, cover some water. Don't stick in one spot too long. You know, catch two here, move, catch two there, move, catch two there. Instead of sitting in a decent spot and catching, you know, a dozen, you're catching two, which is about the ratio of something that severe. When that happens, then it goes from...
5: Just kind of shuts them down.
6: 90. Yeah, it just does. Nothing I can do about it except for what I just said, you know, be fast and expedient and keep trucking along and just do some math, you know. So at that point, it was basically if you want to catch, if you have, you know, two people in the boat and you need 12 fish in 4 hours, that means you need to fish six spots,
5: yeah.
6: Period. If you fish three spots, you're going to get six fish. That's about it. The ratio, you know, the active fish drops to about 10% versus 70% or something like that. So that's all you have to do, really. It's kind of fun. I like doing that, actually. It's kind of challenging. It's kind of fun. And makes you, you know, stay on your toes, I guess. But, yeah. But, you know, it took about a day and a half for that to recover. And I was right back to normal. And here we are. So it might be a little snafu in the action for some people in the next day or two. You know, the weather's changing again. But otherwise, it'll be fine. Yeah, the heat wave. I'm looking forward to the heat again for the fishing aspect of it.
5: So what are they biting on, Captain Josh?
6: Well, at this time of the year, I'm just using night crawlers and or leeches, more night crawlers than leeches, just because they're easier for me to transfer.

0: transport. You know, I've got to transport bait for anywhere from, you know, 3 to 10 people per day. So I have to be able to transport that in my car, you know, and then right. I go home, you know, and sometimes I'm not home for 3 or 4 days. So it's not like I can just go home and go to my little fridge and grab some bait, or go to the bait shop and grab some bait. So I've got to kind of plan ahead so that I basically have a mobile refrigerator in my truck to keep the bait and everything happy. So,
1: well, you almost have to. I mean, you got to put bait in a cooler or something this time of year, because even leeches will die if it gets this hot. You can't just have them in a bucket of water on your boat in this temperature. They're going to roast.
0: No, you got to know what you're doing. I mean, no matter how you slice it, even at night, if it's 80 degrees and then it's, you know, 94 degrees during the middle of the day, you know, bait maintenance is a whole different, you know, a whole article I could write about bait maintenance. On the road, bait maintenance, that's got a ring to it, doesn't it? So I can do that.
1: I like it. Yeah, go for it.
0: But I guess I've never read one, have you? Maybe I should do that. But anyway.
1: I only know that cooler is better, right?
0: And it's so commonsensical, you know, why didn't anybody write about it? But anyway, that's one reason why minnows just aren't in my forte right now. No way. Can't do it. Impossible.
1: How do you keep them alive in this weather? Yeah, exactly.
0: Yeah. But a lot of the minnows, if they're not in tanks in a wholesaler's shop right now, at a control temperature, if they just got net, a lot of the minnow dealer, if you're a good minnow trapper, you're probably not even trapping suckers and minnows and shallow ponds right now, because the water's too warm. They'll die in the traps before you get them out of there. And then they're stressed out when you do trap them, so you got to get them to the dealer. I mean,
1: crazy.
0: Again, it adds another layer of, you're going to buy bait and it's going to die before you get to the lake formula.
1: So, Captain Josh, do you switch to, do you do something like an artificial bait? Is that a good move this time of year?
0: Oh, you definitely can for other, you know, for certain species. There's a big artificial bait movement that's been going for a couple of years. You know, plastics will outfish live bait, and hard baits will outfish live bait, and all this. And it's like, no, it won't. It's just a good advertising campaign by Berkeley and all the other manufacturers, and people fall for it. It will never, ever, ever outfish live bait. I mean, there might be a 5-minute window in some lake in Canada where, you know, outfish live bait, but, you know, on, you know, Otter Tail Lake or Grand Lake or pick a lake anywhere in Minnesota that's halfway normal. No, that's not the case.
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2: 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Now your local forecast from the Hanson Paving Weather Center.
11: A heat advisory begins at noon tomorrow. An extreme heat watch begins at noon Sunday. Slight chance of thunderstorms
12: tonight. Otherwise, partly cloudy. Lows dip down to about 68. Winds out of the south, 8 to 15 miles per hour. Mainly sunny skies tomorrow. High temperatures reach up to 96. I'm meteorologist Paul Trombley on KNSI. Currently 80.
13: On a brighter note, we're in the right. We're the normal people. This is awesome. Elon Musk, and forgive me, this is some, I don't know who this gal is. I think this is The Economist. He's sitting down with in an interview. And this first one, he is asked, you know, about supporting the, I forget what her term was, but the ultra right. I think that's the term. You know, you support the ultra right. So this is the back and forth here with Elon Musk on Hot Talk with the Ox.
14: You support not just the populist right, but the far right. In fact, very fringe parties in some countries.
15: No, I support the normal people.
14: Okay.
15: What do you call the far right, falsely?
14: You think is the normal person. Okay.
15: Yes. Literally, you could go back 10 or 15 years, and these policies were completely normal. In fact, one of the tricks I think is funny. One thing that's quite funny is to like take a speech from Obama and Hillary, and then go to someone and say, who's sort of on the sort of what I call the lunatic left, and say, what do you think of the speech by Trump? I'm like, oh wow, he's the worst person ever. Actually, that was a speech by Obama, or actually, that was a speech by Hillary.
14: I agree that the center of gravity in this country has shifted, certainly in the Democratic Party has shifted to the left, but that's not what I'm talking about. I'm talking about people like Rupert Lowe.
15: Fringe,
14: I'm talking about
15: please.
14: People
15: it's actually just normal people. And here are the principles. And tell me, which of these sound terrible? That we should have secure borders, that we should have safe cities, that we should have sensible spending. Which of those three are far right fringe? And I would like to just admonish you and the media for the absurd characterization of the far right. It is false and misleading and nonsense.
13: Elon Musk, you're the man. It's about time somebody says that. Wouldn't that be a great experiment, though? Right, pull a speech by Obama and Hillary. I mean, we're not talking about, Lyndon Johnson. We're talking about, or even Jimmy Carter. I mean, we're talking about, for me anyway, contemporary history. This was just yesterday, as far as I'm concerned, when Obama and Hillary were saying the same things that supposedly the ultra-right are saying now and being condemned for by the Democrats. And then she pinned him down on Doge. I thought this was also interesting. Let's listen.
15: But zero died because of
14: that's
15: Doge.
14: What I that's zero what I would, that's what I would take issue with.
15: Zero.
14: I think
15: when funding is stopped for fraudulent organizations or for something, do you think they're going to say, well, we please keep funding the fraud, or do you think they're going to come up with a sad story that sounds sympathetic in order to get the funding restored? Obviously, it will be the latter, and that's exactly what they did.
14: In fact, certainly caused unnecessary suffering. I mean,
15: It caused a lot of complaining.
14: You don't buy the idea that anybody, to put it really crudely and simply, any kid in Africa died because of the suddenness with which
15: zero.
14: I just don't think that's right. I just don't think. I've had people reporting in Africa who.
15: How many NGOs are there that could step in? Because bear in mind, it happened quickly. So this, and there are literally tens of thousands of NGOs.
14: Not everyone functions as fast as you do. If funding is cut off for antiretrovirals overnight, and it just stops, then people will die when they don't have access to them. And it just
15: only if they cannot get funding for that. But the Gates Foundation has $50 billion. What about them? Because what about any one of a number of organizations? What about
14: in lots of these countries, USAID,
15: Mackenzie, whatever her last name is, used to be Bezos, gave $50 billion. What about that?
14: But, you know, let's be practical. In many of these countries, USAID was the biggest funder. But I don't want to have an argument.
15: USAID was a political organization.
14: It may also have been that, but it was the biggest funder of healthcare systems. So I'm very
15: biggest
14: sure
15: funder
14: that there
15: was... of regime change.
14: And there may well be benefits from having...
15: Also, USAID funding was not stopped. It was moved to the State Department.
14: It was stopped. There were huge numbers of things shut down in Africa that were
15: health-related.
14: No, there were
15: claims. of this. These claims are false. They're nonsense.
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21: 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Bob Hughes here, and the 5 p.m. report continues with an update from Fox Sports and an Ox block from this morning's Hot Talk with the Ox. Bill O'Reilly will wrap it all up with his latest insights at 5:45. But right now, it's time for news.
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22: 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Upper 60s with partly cloudy skies overnight tonight. The heat is on tomorrow. Your full KNSI weekend forecast on the way in moments. Good afternoon. I'm Jennifer Leverins. The Hennepin County Attorney's Office will now move forward with prosecuting Vance Belter on state charges following his federal sentencing Thursday. Belter received 2 consecutive life sentences plus 40 years in prison for the 2025 politically motivated attacks that killed Speaker Emerita Melissa Hortman and her husband Mark and seriously wounded State Senator John Hoffman and his wife Yvette. He now faces 8 state charges, including 2 counts of first-degree premeditated murder. A conviction on either murder count carries a mandatory sentence of life in prison without the possibility of parole. Belter's first appearance in Hennepin County District Court is scheduled for August 3rd. A Twin Cities man is pleading guilty to stealing at least $300,000 in a Medicaid fraud case. 30-year-old Mustafa Ali admitted to wire fraud for billing Minnesota's housing assistance program for services never provided. Prosecutors say his company claimed $2.2 million in services for 350 people between 2022 and 2025. Court records say Ali personally took in between $300,000 and $400,000 from the scheme. He remains free on bond. No sentencing date has been set. President Donald Trump is announcing a commitment from major utilities and companies that consumers will not bear the extra electricity costs of the data AI center expansions across the U.S. Speaking from the Environmental Protection Agency headquarters, Trump detailed the updated ratepayer protection pledge meant to reduce the burden of potentially skyrocketing electric bills for consumers while still keeping an edge in the AI race. Trump said the plan includes letting the tech companies build their own power plants. The White House says utilities including Alit, Minnesota Power, Minnesota Rural Electric Association, and XL Energy have signed on, along with Amazon, Google, Meta, Microsoft, and OpenAI. A St. Cloud Metro bus operator is bringing home another state title. David Peacock won first place in the small bus division at the 39th annual statewide bus rodeo Saturday, July 18th in Carver. It's his 4th straight win in the division. The Minnesota Public Transit Association holds the competition every year, testing bus operators from around the state on safety and service skills. And Vikings training camp gets underway this weekend at TCO Performance Center in Eagan. Rookies are expected to report on Sunday. Veterans will show up on Tuesday. The first practice that's open for the public is on August 1st. For more on these and other stories, visit knsiradio.com. I'm Jennifer Leverins, KNSI News.
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25: 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Now your local forecast from the Hanson Paving Weather Center.
26: A heat advisory begins at noon tomorrow. An extreme heat watch begins at noon Sunday. Slight chance of thunderstorms tonight, otherwise partly cloudy. Lows dip down to about 68. Winds out of the south, 8 to 15 miles per hour. Mainly sunny skies tomorrow. High temperatures reach up to 96. I'm meteorologist Paul Trombley on KNSI. Currently 80.
27: K-N-S-I. This is a Bloomberg Money Minute. Sales of newly built homes in June rose for the first time in 3 months. That's thanks in large part to heavy discounting and generous financing deals from builders. That helped offset higher mortgage rates and a lot of jitters about inflation and where the U.S. economy is headed. That lifted shares of all the major home builders today, but elsewhere on Wall Street, stocks ended the day mixed with another sell-off in chipmaker stocks, which offset lower oil prices. That's on renewed hopes for talks between the U.S. and Iran to continue. At the closing bell, the Dow was 236 points higher and the S&P added 4. The tech-heavy NASDAQ, though, down 162. Oil today closing about 3% lower at $89 a barrel. Saudi oil tankers once again going through the Red Sea unmolested by those Iran-backed rebels in Yemen. And fans of the Olive Garden getting one last chance to get hold of its never-ending pasta pass. The chain giving away 100 of them. You have to go through its Instagram app for a chance to win. Tom Busby, Bloomberg Radio.
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5: Crazy as it sounds, kids are using AI to make sexual depictions of people. Like, hey Claude, make a picture of my English teacher naked, or something. A CNN story says 75% of teens have seen online pornography, but this new phenomenon freaks people out because no one has the ability to control it. No Hugh Hefner to first audition the image with a weekend at the mansion over oysters and drinks. The story says a fifth have even created AI-generated sexual content. Apparently, nudification apps are ubiquitous. While teens are making and looking at this stuff, most are also worried about being the victim of it. Aha! Hang on to that for a sec. The story admonishes parents to get ahead of this and not only have the talk with their kids, but have ongoing talks. A suggestion which could go south really quickly, right? You'll have a nice lady from the state knocking on your door one afternoon with a questionnaire for you and a squad car waiting in the driveway. But the story also emphasizes that, quote, AI-generated sexual content affects how they view what their body should look like. This is especially concerning considering teenagers are at a time in life when their bodies are changing constantly and rapidly, close quote. A million-dollar idea from outside the box. Have kids contemplating a sex change to first create an image or video of themselves naked in their new gender. Post it to all of their friends and the world. Then see how that goes over first before making an irreversible surgical decision. Or would that be humiliating and create lifelong emotional scars? Ahem. Outside the Box with the Ox is brought to you today by Granite City Concrete Raising.
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7: LeBron James announced today that he's signing with the Philadelphia 76ers on a two-year, $8 million deal. James posting on social media, quote, "I thought I was done when the season ended, but I still truly love this game and I have more to give. I believe I can help make the Philadelphia 76ers a championship team, and I am so excited to energize a new fan base," unquote. NFL Kansas City Chiefs head coach Andy Reid announced today that Patrick Mahomes has been cleared to fully participate in practice at the outset of training camp, adding, "We'll just take it day by day and see how he does." Mahomes tore the ACL in his left knee in Week 15 last season. NFL on CBS lead analyst and former Dallas Cowboys quarterback Tony Romo was arrested overnight in the Milwaukee area on suspicion of operating a vehicle while under the influence.
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18: Thank you, Bill. It is Friday, July 24th, 2026. Here's what's happening today in America. Closer to a deal, new tariffs, sentenced to life, and Bertha makes landfall again. It's all coming up. Then Bill's going to be here with your message of the day. But first, yesterday, we reported on a rumor of a deal between America and Saudi Arabia that would help them build nuclear power plants. First thing to know, this is not the same as nuclear weapons. UAE has the only nuclear power plant in the region other than Iran. The president said the civil nuclear deal, there will be no enrichment of material, which pertains only to non-military use, will be approved. But here's the rub. It is totally subject to Saudi Arabia joining the very respected and successful Abraham Accords. The Abraham Accords, if you join it, it means that you formally normalize all relations with Israel, diplomatic and economic. Caroline Levitt said, the president said if they don't join the Abraham Accords, the deal is off. Netanyahu said Saudi Arabia joining the Accords would be a historic leap forward for peace in the Middle East. America will impose new tariffs on over 80 nations, about 10 to 12.5%. Why? This is against countries that import goods made with forced labor. Now, we've prohibited the importation of goods made with slave labor for 100 years, but this agreement still allows prison labor. In 2021, the United States passed a law banning imports from a region in China where forced labor was rampant. The Trump administration also pushed Canada and Mexico to adopt a prohibition on imports made with forced labor as a part of other trade negotiations. 10 countries have committed to a similar ban. Progressives, who you think would be in favor of this, they're skeptical, saying this is just the Trump administration's way of getting around the legality of tariffs. This is issued under Section 301 of the Trade Act of 1974. The male who went on a murder spree a year ago in Minneapolis, killing the former House Speaker and her husband, as well as critically wounding a state senator and his wife, that murderer was sentenced to 2 life terms plus 40 years. He pled guilty to the charges. This was his plea deal, so prosecutors didn't seek the death penalty. The U.S. District Court said it was the longest sentence I've imposed after hearing thousands of cases, but I believe it's deserved. The former speaker's husband's sister said it will not offer me peace of mind that he will have room and board provided for the rest of his life, paid for by my tax dollars. Tropical storm Bertha has made its second landfall in the Gulf of America coast. The other day, it went over the southeastern portion of Louisiana, and now it is hitting Texas and will travel across the state for the rest of the day today. I'm Mike Slater from the podcast Politics by Faith. Bill O'Reilly has your message of the day. Next.
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0: Time now for the O'Reilly Update message of the day. On this Friday, I'm thinking about the progressive takeover of the Democratic Party. The radicals are now entrenched in at least 15 states. The most shocking situation is happening in Minnesota. Now, I've been to that state many times, a nice place, but now it's Loonville. There are good people there, of course, but the government has gone crazy. Minnesota has 10 electoral votes. There are 3.8 million registered voters, big immigrant communities, many from Somalia. The problem is, it seems, political correctness and a lack of perspective has gripped Minnesota. Example, Governor Tim Walz. He's not very smart, and he's a far-left ideologue whom Kamala Harris picked as her running mate. Now, recently there was a guy convicted of a heinous crime in Minnesota. For years, a migrant from Laos raped a 10-year-old girl. That man served his time in Minnesota, then went up for parole. Walz supported it. They were going to let him out. But Secretary of State Marco Rubio stepped in and deported the criminal back to Laos. The whole thing sounds crazy, and it is. But this is where the progressive movement lives. And they are now ruling the Democratic Party. I'm Bill O'Reilly. I approve the message by writing it. You can reach me, bill@billoreilly.com, bill@billoreilly.com, name in town if you wish to opine. Now let's go to the mail. Charles Parrish, Livermore, California. Why are declassified documents redacted so heavily? I saw the documents broadcast on a network and read aloud to commentators, and they were unreadable. Well, there are a couple of reasons, but in the Epstein case, for example, anybody tied into Epstein, even if you deliver DoorDash to him, you're going to get hurt. So the government's not in business to hurt people as far as out of context. So that's number one. You got to protect people who aren't convicted of anything. That's called due process. Number two, there are ongoing investigations. So you don't put out the information that you have that might spoil or make it harder to complete your investigation. There's a bunch of reasons why redactions take place. Tom Criswell, Rogue River, Oregon, said that Oregon's considered so crazy politically, but it's because of Portland, Salem, and Eugene. The rest of the state pretty normal. This next week, my wife and I will be celebrating our 60th anniversary. Proud to say we have followed you for years, Bill. We share your values and your no-spin reporting. Okay, so 60 years is quite an achievement of marriage, quite an achievement. And you'd be very, very proud of that. You're patriotic because families hold this country together. As for Oregon, I loved living there. Beautiful place. 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
0: Now, the O'Reilly Update brings you something you might not know. 115 years ago today, an American explorer climbed into the cloud forests of the Andes Mountains. There he discovered the ancient ruins of a so-called lost city. After centuries, Machu Picchu had been found. Here is the story. The settlement was established in the year 1450 at the height of the Inca Empire. Contrary to early myths, it was not a defensive fortress, a hidden military outpost, or even a religious shrine. Instead, modern evidence reveals Machu Picchu was a royal estate and a country retreat for fat cat Incas. The location was chosen for its beauty and its alignment with sacred peaks, but building a stone city on a narrow ridge between two jagged summits was a logistical nightmare. The Incas spent 60% of their construction underground. They built deep foundations out of crushed stone and hundreds of agricultural terraces to prevent the settlement from sliding down the mountain. The town lasted less than 100 years. Spanish conquistadors arrived in 1532. They executed the Incan emperor, plunging the region into civil war. So the fantasy estate, Machu Picchu, was abandoned. The location of the lost city remained a mystery until 1911, when a Yale professor named Hiram Bingham launched an expedition into the Andes Mountains. 70 years later, the ancient village was declared a World Heritage Site by the United Nations. Today, 2 million tourists visit Machu Picchu every year. And here's something else you might not know. The Yale professor and his adventures in South America was the inspiration behind one of the most iconic characters in American film history. That would be Indiana Jones. Back in a moment. 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
6: Another attempt at breaching the blockade. I'm Lisa Lacera, Fox News. Central Command says it fired on another merchant ship that tried to force its way through the blockade of Iranian ports at least 4 times, firing into its engine room as the conflict in Iran shows signs of widening, with Saudi Arabia joining in against Iranian proxies.
21: Sources tell Fox the Saudi military is currently carrying out airstrikes against Houthi targets in Yemen. Explosions have been heard near naval targets in the port of Hodeidah. This is in response to the Houthis hitting a Saudi oil tanker and targeting another in the Red Sea.
6: Fox's Jennifer Griffin in Washington. President Trump in the Oval Office this afternoon again saying the U.S. is considering a larger scale attack against Iran.
22: They cannot have a nuclear weapon. If they have even the thought of a nuclear weapon, we will just continue to go at much higher levels.
6: Still, the president says the U.S. is not ruling out diplomatic efforts. The rescheduled White House Correspondents' Dinner gets underway this hour with a few changes.
23: The event tonight is going to have some new security measures after a gunman stormed the ballroom during April's dinner in an attempt to take the president's life. Some of those new measures include mandatory guest registration for everyone attending. It will pre-vet everyone in that room who will have to show a QR code to get in. There will also be only one entrance. The director of the Secret Service, Sean Curran, says his agency is going all out to secure this event in coordination with other federal and local authorities.
6: Fox's Jackie Heinrich at the White House. Police in New York City have arrested a man on attempted murder, hate crime, and other charges after they say he stabbed a Jewish man and an Asian man in 2 separate incidents about 2 blocks apart. Authorities say Raul Morales yelled the phrase Allahu Akbar while attacking the man on Manhattan's Upper West Side. Police Commissioner Jessica Tisch said there's no known link between Morales and the victims. America's listening to Fox News.
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6: A record-setting foodborne illness outbreak in the U.S. gets even bigger.
7: The CDC says it's added four more states to the Cyclospora outbreak, first tied to shredded lettuce from Taylor Farms, served at Taco Bell restaurants. The additional states are Illinois, Kansas, Oklahoma, and Pennsylvania, which pushes the investigation to nine states with nearly 1,950 illnesses and 98 hospitalizations. But that's only part of a much larger problem. Since May, the CDC has received reports of more than 4,100 confirmed cases nationwide and is investigating another 7,400 likely cases across 41 states. The FDA says the outbreak could extend beyond Taco Bell as investigators continue tracing the source. Carmen Roberts, Fox News.
6: Federal regulators continue to focus on lettuce from Taylor Farms, which recently recalled iceberg lettuce grown in central Mexico. But Mexico health officials announced yesterday the parasite was not detected in the lettuce or water at that company's plant. And the CDC says it's logged more measles cases this year than all of last year, with 2,300 cases as of today. Major outbreaks in South Carolina, Utah, and Arizona have contributed to the rise. Lawmakers consider a new tool that would manage artificial intelligence.
9: Congress shifting into high gear to meet any potential challenges from AI. A bipartisan effort from Democratic Congressman from California Ted Lieu and Texas Republican Nathaniel Moran. The AI Kill Switch Act would require the largest AI developers to maintain shutdown capabilities, plus hand over emergency authority to the Department of Homeland Security to slow or shut down AI systems deemed capable of causing catastrophic harm. Another bipartisan group of six House lawmakers proposing a bill that would require developers of the most powerful AI models to submit them for independent security audits.
6: Fox's CJ Papa. I'm Lisa Lacerra. This is Fox News.
10: 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Now your local forecast from the Hanson Paving Weather Center.
11: A heat advisory begins at noon tomorrow. An extreme heat watch begins at noon Sunday. Slight chance of thunderstorms tonight, otherwise partly cloudy. Lows dip down to about 68. Winds out of the south, 8 to 15 miles per hour. Mainly sunny skies tomorrow. High temperatures reach up to 96. I'm meteorologist Paul Trombley on KNSI. Right now, 79.
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0: Welcome back to the Ramsey Show in the Fairwinds Credit Union Studio. I'm George Camel, here with Jade Warshaw, taking your calls. Jordan is in Manchester, New Hampshire, up next. Jordan, how can we help?
1: So, I got a truck repair coming up. It's probably going to cost me about $1,000. And I got through baby step one. I'm in the very, very early stages of baby step two. I have about $5,000 in a high-yield savings account, and I'm just wondering if I should wait until when I get paid next to pay for the truck repair, or if I should pull from the high-yield savings to pay for the repair.
0: Well, either way, the high-yield savings is just sort of a slush fund. What was that earmarked for?
1: Say that again?
0: What was the high-yield savings earmarked for? Because we would tell you, just take the $5,000 and throw it at your debts. Obviously, you have this truck repair, so let's use $1,000 of that to cover the repair. Yep. Is the truck drivable right now?
1: Technically, yeah. It's just got a really bad oil leak.
0: Okay. Like, if you keep driving it, it's going to get worse? Is it one of those situations?
1: Yeah. Oh, yeah.
0: Okay.
1: Yeah.
0: Then I would go ahead and do the repair. I mean, it's why we tell you to have the $1,000 emergency fund. So even if you just had that, you'd be in the clear. And then we tell you to pause, restock the baby step one, $1,000, then move on to baby step two again.
1: All right.
0: So it doesn't really matter where the money comes from. You have $6,000 to your name. Let's cover the $1,000 repair and then get on to these debts.
1: Okay.
0: How much debt do you have?
1: Right now, about $33,000.
0: Okay. And what do you make?
1: About $62,000 a year.
0: Awesome. Okay.
2: Is it just you?
1: I'm engaged, but we haven't fully combined our finances yet.
2: Okay, that's good. You shouldn't yet until you get married. What kind of debt is the $33,000?
1: So I have two personal loans out, and then I have a motorcycle loan.
0: What's left on the motorcycle?
1: Just under 16.
2: Oh, wow.
0: And what's it worth?
1: Probably right around 16.
2: Ding, ding, ding, ding, ding.
0: I mean, do we need to ride this for now? Can we get rid of this thing and free up the payment?
1: That's my main source of transportation. That's how I'm getting myself back and forth to work.
2: Okay, so you don't have a car?
1: Not right now, no.
0: So what about the truck?
1: That I wasn't driving it because I was afraid I was going to blow the motor.
2: Oh, so but once you get it fixed.
0: Yeah, we fix the truck, and we sell the bike.
1: I don't want to sell the bike, man. Come on.
0: Thank you, George. Thank you for being honest, because I was waiting for you to just straight up tell me, I don't want to sell the bike. I like the bike.
1: I don't. You know, it's in the world of struggling a little bit financially, it's the one little freedom I feel like I can have.
2: How fast can you have it paid off, though?
0: $16,000 in debt is not freedom. I know it feels like it when the wind's running through your hair. But that's half your debt, man, and you're about to get married.
2: Yeah.
0: What's more important, the future with this woman or having a bike you can go buy again later on?
2: Does she have debt?
1: I know. Yes, but not nearly as much as I do.
2: I mean,
0: it's not a competition.
2: But that's the way I'd be thinking about it.
1: I know.
2: If you have $33,000 and she has how much?
1: I would guess probably under 10.
0: Okay,
2: and that's a guess. So here's what I would do in your shoes. I would have the conversation with her tonight. I would start having the conversations about you guys' philosophy on money. And now is the time, because you know you're getting married. When's the date?
1: 2028, August of 2028.
2: Okay, August of 2028.
0: Why is it so far away?
1: We actually just recently got engaged about a month ago.
0: But, I mean, it doesn't take 2 years to plan a party.
2: It's a long time.
1: No, but one of the things that conversations we have started having is that we both want to be debt-free before
0: Baloney. If you wanted to be debt-free before the wedding, you'd sell this bike yesterday.
2: Right, because now, then if I was her, I'd be mad. I'd be like, wait a second, I got to wait another year for you to pay off your bike when
0: we
2: could be married?
0: What if you take on more debt? Does that delay the wedding further?
1: What's that?
0: I'm just saying right now, basically, you can ramp up or down this wedding and this new season of your life based on how aggressive you want to be with the debt.
1: I understand. And like I said, I just started the baby step two, and I'm putting as much as I can towards my smallest debt right now.
2: What about this? Let me play something out for you, because, I appreciated your honesty, and you're right. It sucks really bad to give up the things that we want, especially if we feel like they're things that we earned or we just have a special attachment to them for whatever reason. That's probably the hardest part of baby step two, is the sacrifice of saying no to things that we would so like to say yes to, motorcycle falls into that category. What if you sold the bike and then you paid off the $16,000 here really, really fast in the next couple of months, and then you saved up to buy another bike again in cash? And you bought maybe you bought more of the bike you wanted.
0: And let's be honest, you could do all of that in way under 2 years. Which tells me there's another reason you guys aren't getting married for 2 years. How long have you been together?
1: Just like a year and 8 months.
0: Okay. Are you already living together?
1: We are, yes.
0: That's
2: why we're
0: that
2: waiting.
0: That explains
2: There's no
0: it.
2: Urgency.
0: There's nothing exciting on the other side except the
2: loins
0: piece of
2: are
0: paper.
2: No longer burning. If I can say that on the radio.
0: Oh, that's fun, Jordan. We're having fun with you.
2: We are
0: Team Jordan. We want you to win, and we're just showing you the best path forward. Now, can you do it a different way? Yes. Will it take longer? Yes. I can't force you to sell the motorcycle, but I think everybody listening to this is going, sell the bike, man. Why put yourself in more pain and suffering for longer when there's another bike? Someone else is going to be in your shoes selling a bike for $16,000 later on down the road.
1: Well, that's the other thing is that later on down the road, we're looking at buying a house, but we both want to do that before we do that. So obviously...
2: How old are you guys?
1: Change. I'm 28. She's 29.
2: Okay. You know, I think what I'm hearing is somebody who, it's weird. On certain things, you're like, we have all the time in the world. And then on the things that are less pleasant, it's like, well, we got to do it now. And I think the correlation there is on the things that are enjoyable and you kind of get the benefit of it, you got all the time in the world. Like, I can just drive this, I can keep this motorcycle. Like, we're living together. We don't need to get married. But on the things that are a little uncomfortable but that really do require your attention, it's, you know, we need to flip-flop that a little bit. So I think that you're going to do what you're going to do. But George and I would suggest, if you really want to get out of debt quickly, if you really want to put yourself in the position to buy the house, and if you really want to do what you say, which is let's each individually be debt-free before we get married, which that's your prerogative if you want to do it that way, the best way to do that is let's get rid of the bike. Let's show that we're serious about it. And that's kind of like you pushing all your chips in and saying, I'm serious about this.

0: both really truly enjoy the bike, you can pay it off together when your funds are combined once you get married. How about that?
1: That's at least we agree different. On one thing. We should pay $1,000 for the truck repair.
0: Yes, we
1: I'm trying to find some silver lining in this call.
0: We agree on that.

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6: 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Now your local forecast from the Hanson Paving Weather Center.
7: A heat advisory begins at noon tomorrow. An extreme heat watch begins at noon Sunday. Slight chance of thunderstorms tonight, otherwise partly cloudy. Lows dip down to about 68, winds out of the south, 8 to 15 miles per hour. Mainly sunny skies tomorrow. High temperatures reach up to 96. I'm meteorologist Paul Trombley on KNSI. Right now, 79.
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0: Welcome back to The Ramsey Show. I'm George Campbell here with Jade Warshaw. We're taking your calls. Katie is in Raleigh up next. What's going on, Katie?
1: Hi.

0: So I am about to start a new job, earning more income. So my question is, should I take that extra money and then put that towards my student loans, even though my parents have promised to pay them off, or put that towards other things as me and my husband are wanting to start a family sometime soon?
1: Wow. How much are the student loans?
0: So there's two loans. There's one federal loan that is $30,000, and then there's one private loan that is $24,000, but they're willing to settle for $12,000.
1: When did your parents say it'd be paid off by? Like, when does that go into effect?
0: They never said when it would be paid off. It was just always a promise that they would pay them off eventually, but I just turned 30, and I have been out of college for about 8 years.
1: Mm-hmm. And your name is on them.
0: Yes, they are.
2: Well, a promise with no deadline is just a wish.
0: Yeah.
2: Just hope. So we need to get some real tactical facts here of, hey, I got $42K here to pay off. You guys said you would. I'm not going to let it sit and accrue interest, mm-hmm. knowing that
0: yeah.
2: this is under my name. So all the risk is on you
0: yeah.
2: right now. And until they pay it off, you're carrying that.
1: Who negotiated the settlement of the private loan? You or them?
0: I have been, you know, and how it started is my parents were managing it and then ended up defaulting. So I decided to take it over and I coordinate in front all the payments.
2: So can we trust their word at this point? It sounds like they don't have the money to pay it off, even if they wanted to.
0: Yeah, I'm starting to think that, and they're getting close to retirement and they don't have a house and they're wanting to move into a house as well. So.
2: Yeah.
1: I think that this is just going to be a dead weight around your ankles until you mm-hmm. cut it loose by paying it off.
0: Yeah.
1: And if they want to reimburse you, I'd be like...
2: If one day they want to write you a
1: yes.
2: $42,000 check, that'll be a sweet
0: yeah.
2: gift one day. But at
1: and you
2: this
1: can tell
2: rate,
1: them that.
2: Based on everything you've told us, there is slim to no chance they're going to pay this thing off. And what's going to happen is the loan's going to balloon. It's going to create resentment towards them. And it's going to hurt the relationship even further. So I know it stinks because you believe
0: yeah.
2: them. You didn't take a whole lot of action because you thought, well, someone else is taking care of it. And now you're
0: yeah.
2: stuck going, I want to start a family. I got my own dreams and goals. And you're stuck paying for the past now because your parents didn't make
0: yeah.
2: good on a promise. So you have every right to be resentful and hurt by that. But you also have a responsibility to go, here's what's in my lap. I'm going to deal with it. And I'm going to take this raise that I just got and throw it all at the debt. And that might delay a few dreams, but I don't want it to stop you from having a family either.
0: Yeah, and, you know, my husband is in this equation now, too.
1: Sure.
0: I didn't meet him until after college. So, you know, I'm just trying to balance all the different relationships. Obviously, my husband is number one, though. So,
2: what do you guys make together? Or what will you be making?
0: I will be making $160,000, and my husband makes a little over $100,000 and some additional bonuses throughout the year.
2: Amazing.
1: Excellent.
2: So $260,000
1: oh, yeah.
2: and you got basically $42,000 on your side for the student loans. Do you guys have any other debts?
0: Yes, we just moved into a home with about a $500K mortgage, and then we have two cars. One car has $6,000 left on it, and the other one has $25,000.
2: Okay. What are they worth?
0: They're all pretty new, so
1: you put a lot down.
0: $25K one, yeah, we put about $5,000 down for the $25K one.
2: Okay.
1: Yeah. I think that you guys have a great income. I think obviously the cars are not a huge piece of your world, so I'm fine with you guys paying them off. I don't see a need to sell any of them. But
0: okay.
1: I do agree. You've got this, deal with the private student loans. I think you ought to take it. Do you guys have any money saved anywhere, cash?
0: Yeah, we have our $10,000 emergency funds, and then we have retirements and, you know, 401ks, Roths, but don't want to touch those.
1: Okay.
0: Really,
2: you said you have $10,000?
0: Yeah, in
2: okay.
0: emergency.
1: So let's run this back, because I think you guys are doing a lot of good work, but I think that you're not doing it in a very efficient order. And I think that George and I can help you be a little bit more efficient. Obviously, around here, we teach a series of baby steps. And the reason that we teach them the way that we teach them is because you're creating a foundation that you can build wealth off of, that you won't have to go into debt. You won't have to, you know, tap into your retirement. You won't have to tap into credit cards. And so let's see if we can right size this with the baby steps. Obviously, baby step one is you have $1,000 saved. That's just a quick cushion between you and life. You guys have that. You're good to go. But the next baby step is baby step two. And that's technically where you guys are. That's where you list all your debts, smallest to largest, and you pay minimums on everything, but knock out, you know, use your margin to knock out the smallest debt. And then when that one's done, you take the extra money, throw it on the next debt. That is the debt snowball. And that's technically where you are. Right now you have an emergency fund, which is baby step three. We suggest 3 to 6 months of expenses. You don't have quite that, but what you do have, you honestly should bump down to $1,000 as baby step one and take the other $9,000 and put it towards this debt. You could pay off one of your cars. If you paid off the $6,000 car, how much monthly payment does that free up for you?
0: That monthly payment for that car is $400.
1: Okay, so now that's how the debt snowball works. Suddenly you pay off that $6,000, you got the $400, you throw that back into the mix, and now very quickly we could probably gather up the money and pay off the settlement. How long is the settlement good for?
0: It's every time I call them back, they seem to extend it.
1: So. Oh, okay.
2: That's good.
1: So you've got a little bit of time. I think you can go ahead and pay off the car, free up the $400, stack up the $12,000 and do that settlement. And then next thing you know, we're on to the $25,000 car. And by the way, beyond that, let's talk about that, because beyond that is baby step four, where we're investing 15% of our gross. Sounds like they're already doing that, George. For the purpose of paying off debt, we suggest temporarily pausing.
2: Go down to zero. And for you guys, that might be for 6 months. It's going to be a nothing burger with your income. But think about this. You guys make 260 gross. Is that about 180 net?
0: I would say you're probably right on that, yeah.
2: So let's imagine that's $15K a month coming in, and let's just imagine your expenses are $9K.
0: Okay.
2: Now you have $6K left over if you're doing a budget to throw at the debt. So if you do what Jade said, take your savings and pay off the 6K car loan, you're left with $67,000 total in consumer debt. If you throw $6,000 at $67K, you are done in 11 months.
1: Woo!
2: And that's probably not even making a lot of sacrifices. I mean, you're living pretty good on $9,000 a month.
0: Yeah.
2: So now let's go, okay, what if you guys said we're going to do it in 6 months? Well, now if we threw, you know, $9K at this thing, we're done in 7 months. And so you can kind of figure out, based on the intensity that you guys choose, how fast we want to be out of debt. But if you're telling me, I want to start a family, that's going to be my fuel to go, I'm not going to hang on to this for 12 more months.
1: Yeah.
2: I'm going to free up all of those payments, stack up a big emergency fund, so when that baby's here, it's in a debt-free house with no money stress.
1: And you could save up a lot. Yeah. If you pay off all this debt in 7 months,
2: making
1: you could
2: 260?
1: You could have a nice, cushy emergency fund in the next 3 months. So you've done really baby steps one through three in a year, which is fabulous.
0: Yeah, this is very helpful. I was just confused about, you know, obviously if we're wanting to start a family, do I just keep letting my parents slowly pay it? But
1: no, you've got the money to do it. You've got the money to do it. And we're going to give you the total money makeover. It'll just reiterate what George and I have clarified here for you. And I think it'll give you some of the whys behind the what that we don't have time to explain on this call. But you guys are doing great.
2: And what I love about this, let's picture one day you make 160. It's an amazing income. Let's say one day you decide, you know what? This baby is, I value being home with the baby more than my 160 income. You could walk away from it. If you do it the right way, you have the margin. Can you live off 100K with no debt? That's the question. Now, you got a $500,000 mortgage. That changes things. So you need to figure out in the budget what that looks like. But that's the goal of the baby steps. It's not to be maniacal because Jade and George and Dave said so. It's to give you options, freedom, margins, so that you can live out of your values instead of do things because you have to do it, because a lender said so. That's the goal.

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1: 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Now your local forecast from the Hanson Paving Weather Center.
2: A heat advisory begins at noon tomorrow. An extreme heat watch begins at noon Sunday. Slight chance of thunderstorms tonight, otherwise partly cloudy. Lows dip down to about 68. Winds out of the south, 8 to 15 miles per hour. Mainly sunny skies tomorrow. High temperatures reach up to 96. I'm meteorologist Paul Trombley on KNSI. Right now, 79.
3: Fox News, I'm Carmen Roberts. No decision yet, but President Trump says the U.S. military is ready to go all out against Iran.
4: You can just keep doing exactly what we're doing and take them apart piece by piece. We could do it in a more rapid fashion, which we might do, or we can negotiate with them, which we're also doing right now. I mean, as we speak, we're talking to them.
3: The president told reporters Iran is not ready to make a deal. A group of small businesses sues over the just-imposed Trump tariffs on 60 countries. Fox Business's Edward Lawrence says the tariffs are aimed at countries allegedly using forced labor.
5: Multiple administrations have long tracked the use of forced labor in countries across the globe. It's well documented.
3: And Paramount Skydance agrees to freeze its merger with Warner Brothers Discovery until at least next June due to pending litigation. America's listening to Fox News.
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16: Interesting. 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
16: That's a no-brainer.
15: It's a magic money machine right there.
16: Uh-huh. 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You've got the catch-up contribution there.
15: And then, if you still haven't hit 15% of your income, now we can move back to any traditional accounts. Like if you have a traditional 401k, you can contribute there. So that's the order. Match is the best. Let's start there. Roth is next best because you have this tax-free growth, and then the traditional side to hit that limit. So I love this plan. I know it sounds simple. It can be confusing for some. So you can actually plug in your own numbers and Ask Ramsey will walk you through the investing order for your specific situation. You can do that at RamseySolutions.com or click the link in the description if you're on podcast or YouTube. Brian is in Dallas up next. Brian, welcome to the show.
17: Well, thank you for taking my call. I'm actually calling for some advice concerning my mom's finances. She's 94 years old. She has recently had to move into an assisted living facility. She had been a full-time worker until the age of 93, and she broke her hip.
16: Oh,
17: and she's
16: I'm
17: accumulated
16: sorry.
17: Like $500,000 in assets through that time because of being frugal with money, and she grew up during the Depression and so forth. Well, she's to pay about $5,000 a month to live in the assisted living facility. And so she has enough to live if she were to live for 10 years in this facility. However, we're getting ready to sell her house for about $150,000. My question is, what do we do with that money? Do we put it into her savings? Do we put it into a mutual fund? Does she gift it some to her children? Do we start trying to move money out of her account? Because her assets are too high right now, and she's not eligible for any assistance. But if that money was moved out, she would be. For example, my dad was a veteran in the Navy. She could get some military help that way. I'm just seeking advice what we should do, particularly right now with that money.
15: Are you saying for Medicaid purposes?
17: Yes, Medicaid and veteran purposes, either one.
15: Well, I know for Medicaid, there's a five-year look back. And so you can't just move the assets out and go, hey, look, we're poor.
16: Mm-hmm.
15: They're looking for that because people have tried to do that in the past. And so that's not a great strategy. What I would do is just go, okay, we know. I mean, if she makes it to 104, that would be pretty incredible, right?
16: Yeah.
17: Correct. But she's made it a lot farther. I mean, she has broken both hips, broken a bone in her neck, and she's just thriving right now.
16: Is she sound mind? Does she have sound mind?
17: Yeah. Oh, yes.
16: Well, what does she want to do?
17: Coherent.
16: What does she want to do with the sale of the house money?
17: She basically leaves it up to me and says, you find out what's best. And so that's why I decided to call y'all.
16: It feels like investing it, dropping it in a mutual fund so that it can, you know, have some compounding effect there and continue to pay for her life.
15: I might split the difference. I wouldn't put it all in investments because if the market takes a dip, now you're, you know, ripping the money out at the wrong time to pay for a care. So I would leave a huge chunk in a high-yield savings account just as a buffer for her care. And then anything beyond that, you could invest a portion of it so that it's, you know, moving beyond just the rate of inflation at 3.5%. So if you left, let's say, 400K in a high-yield savings, and you put the other 100K plus the 150 from the house sale, now you got $250,000 invested and 400K liquid. That feels like a good balance to me, personally.
17: Okay, so don't try to move any money out of her account. That was
15: I don't think it's worth trying to move it out of the estate. It's not like she's a, you know, bajillionaire and there's going to be all these estate taxes.
17: Sure.
15: And I don't think there's – you can look into the VA stuff. Again, I don't think there's any way you can just move money out. You know, she can gift money to you guys and avoid even the gift tax form of, you know, third, you know, probably 19K a year if she's single to each kid. But – I don't know that it's even worth doing that when you guys will inherit it when she one day passes.
17: And I agree with that. I kind of thought the same thing. That's what we thought we would do at first, but I don't know that we really have the time to move enough money out to where she can get any assistance.
15: Yeah. Assistance wouldn't be the goal at this point. It's just how do we use this basically pile of $650,000 to make sure that we can cover her care without incurring any, you know, expenses on the kid's side.
16: Yeah, I don't think she needs the assistance. If she needed it, that'd be one thing, but...
15: And she's probably getting better care right now with her assets than she would be with assistance.
17: Mm-hmm. Well, and that's what she's talked about, that she worked this long to be able to have good care if she was able to live this long. So what you're saying is take the $150,000, maybe divide it up, put part of it in high yield and part of it in like a mutual fund, which she already has some mutual funds.
15: Okay, great.
16: That's right.
15: Yeah, I was thinking maybe if you split it, 400K liquid, 250K invested, and I would connect with a SmartVestor Pro at RamseySolutions.com because they can walk you through all of this for your specific situation. They know Texas law, and so they can walk you through all of the appropriate ways to maximize these assets and make sure that we leave the legacy in the right way with estate planning purposes.
17: Okay, thank you all so much. I appreciate your advice.
15: Absolutely. Thanks for the call, Brian. Man, that's impressive at 94.
16: I know.
15: She's sharper than I am.
16: Oh, gosh.
15: She'll outlive me at this point. Wow. All right, Anna is in Raleigh, North Carolina up next. What's going on?
18: Hello, how are you guys doing?
15: Doing great.
18: I just had a quick question. Me and my husband are under contract for a new build townhome that will be done in November. We are pre-approved through Churchill Mortgage, which is great, but the builder's preferred lender is actually offering $15,000 in closing costs, but they are asking us to self-report our utilities and our rent to generate a credit score, and I just wasn't sure about that since it wasn't technically taking on debt, but I didn't want to mess around before. We were trying to get a loan and everything, so just curious you guys' thoughts.
16: So they want you to turn in those kind of auxiliary things to generate, because your credit score right now is zero?
18: Yes, it's undeterminable. They want us to report it to the credit bureaus, which is interesting. I was asking if we could just send it over to him, and he was not, like, saying that was okay.
16: Well, the problem with that is there's no guarantee that that's going to give you a good credit score. It might cause something to pop up, and I would hate if it was a mediocre credit score, because then Churchill is going to be looking at that.
15: If you have a credit score, it has to be used. It's a stupid rule, but that's the rule. So you either have to have no credit score or a good to great one. And so I would look into this to make sure that if you do self-report, that it will give you an actual good score. And I would also look into these closing costs to figure out, is this even a good deal? Because they could be screwing you in other ways. Because they always entice you with, use our preferred lender, and we'll give you this 15. Kickback.
16: Yeah.
15: But that doesn't mean it's a good deal for you guys. So I would look at the numbers, get an estimate from Churchill, and look over those numbers versus the closing costs with this other lender.
18: Okay.
15: That way you have the full
18: picture. Thank you, guys.
15: Yeah, absolutely. It's a great question.
16: That is.
15: What they're talking about here is something called manual underwriting or a no-score loan. I've done this personally. People are shocked every time I say it.
16: We've done it, too. It's not that big of a deal.
15: It's like a magic trick. They're like, wait, you did what? You can get a mortgage without having a credit score whatsoever. Now, here's where people get it twisted. You cannot have a low score. This does not circumvent a bad credit score. So I get these messages going, hey, I heard you talk about these no-score loans. How do I do that?
16: Mm-hmm.
15: I have a 400 credit score. I go, no, you can't. You need to get rid of it completely by becoming completely debt-free, having no open trade lines whatsoever, no open credit cards, and after 6 to 12 months, your credit score will become indeterminable. So at that point, you're going, well, how do I get a score? Lenders are looking for this. Not all of them. And Churchill Mortgage, who we've had as a partner for, you know, decades and decades now, they specialize in these types of loans because they help Ramsey fans
16: right.
15: get a mortgage without a credit score. So you do need things like a tax return.
16: Mm-hmm.
15: You need to show utility bills, rental history,
16: mm-hmm.
15: on-time payments, all of that. But they essentially have a real person look at all the numbers and go, yep. They yeah. qualify for the loan.
16: They use trade lines, your phone bill, utilities, electric, to take the place of what other people would use credit for.
15: Which, by the way, is exactly how it happened before the 90s.
16: That's true.
15: When the credit score came into existence.
16: Yes.
15: So your grandma didn't have to deal with this. They just went, I know Jane. She's great. Look, they have income. Give them the loan. I pine for us to go back to a time as simple as that.
16: I know that's right.
15: Where if you just have money and income, they'll give you
16: that's
15: the loan.
16: That's good enough.

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11: A heat advisory begins at noon tomorrow. An extreme heat watch begins at noon Sunday. Slight chance of thunderstorms tonight, otherwise partly cloudy. Lows dip down to about 68, winds out of the south, 8 to 15 miles per hour. Mainly sunny skies tomorrow. High temperatures reach up to 96. I'm meteorologist Paul Trombley on KNSI. Right now, 79.
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0: Our scripture of the day, Proverbs 12:15. 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Ken Blanchard said, none of us is as smart as all of us. There we go. There is wisdom in numbers and community.
12: Multitude.
0: 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Kyle is in Charleston, South Carolina up next. Kyle, welcome to the show.
13: Hey, thank you for having me. So my wife and I are both real estate agents. We've done about 180 this year, on track to do probably 360 by the end of the year.
0: Wow.
13: No debt except the house. Yeah, thank you.
0: Way to go.
13: Thank you. No debt except the mortgage. I wanted to know about investing. So we have enough right now to max out both our Roth IRAs. That would be, starting our Roth IRAs. and then, you know, some on top of that. So,
12: but you'll have to do backdoor Roth IRAs at your income level.
13: Okay.
12: Yeah, so know that. There is an income threshold to do the Roth IRA, but there is a very legal loophole called a backdoor Roth IRA, where essentially you make an after-tax contribution to a traditional IRA and then immediately convert it.
13: Okay.
12: So look into that when you're ready.
13: And I guess that kind of leads me to my next question. We're both 28, and I'm wondering, should we talk to a SmartVestor? Because I've talked to some of them, just because I'm not good with all this stuff. I'm new to all this. Or should we do it at our own, since it's just a Roth IRA?
14: Well, you're going to be doing more than just a Roth IRA, because the way we teach, we want you to invest 15% of your gross income, which, making $360,000 a year, you could be putting away like $54,000 per year.
12: So the two backdoor Roths will get you to 15K. We've got a ways to go. And obviously you guys are basically self-employed.
13: Yeah, pretty much.
12: Do you run it as an official business to where you could open a solo 401K?
13: It's a LLC right now. It's going to be converted to an S-corp for the next tax year, though.
12: Okay. I would contact that SmartVestor Pro and ask about a solo 401k. If it's just you and your wife, you can open one of those. And what's really cool is you can contribute as the employer and the employee. So you can contribute way more than I can in that 401k, and that will really help you guys out. And you can even open a solo Roth 401k to sock away all that money. And then you can also, beyond that, like, let's say you guys wanted to have some flexible spending money or a bridge account. Let's say you want to retire at 55, yeah. You want to access money before 60. You can just open a taxable brokerage account and invest in there, in some index funds, and kind of create a nice little pile of money as well.
13: So, and should we be investing, I guess, should we be, that 401k that you mentioned, how much is there a max on that we can contribute as employer and employee?
14: I think the lifetime match is somewhere around $54,000, which is right around where you would be after you do the Roth. Double check that for me, because it's always changing, but there's a lot that you can put in there.
12: Yeah, the total contributions are capped at 72.
14: 72, there you go.
12: So you can contribute your 24-5 just like any old employee, plus 25% of compensation on the employer side.
14: Which is pretty great.
13: Okay, and then, yeah, that is good. And then after all that stuff, is there anything else we should be investing in other than that? I know you mentioned brokerage accounts or mutual funds.
12: The other thing is an HSA, if you guys have a high deductible health plan. I don't know what you guys do for health insurance right now. What do you have?
13: We don't have health insurance right now.
14: Oh, boy. We got to get that.
12: All right. New homework assignment that
14: instantly
12: just flew to the top of the list. I would contact Health Trust Financial. They can help you shop for insurance if you're self-employed to find you the best deal. 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But that's a big one. I mean, health insurance, like medical bills, are one of the leading causes of bankruptcy.
14: Mm-hmm.
12: And so that's really, you're exposed right now. So as you're building wealth, that's the offense part. You got to play defense. You want to have the right types of insurance in place. And health insurance is, that's at the top of the list. So beyond that, you should be paying off the mortgage. You guys said you own a home?
13: Yes, we do.
12: What's left on that?
13: $220,000, I think.
12: Fantastic. So let's say you invest 15%. That's $54,000, and you still had money left mm-hmm. over. Let's use a big portion of that to start attacking the mortgage and set a very specific goal of, hey, if we put $5,000 on that a month, that's $60K a year, and within 4 years, this thing's completely gone.
13: Okay, gotcha. And what's the, I mean, because we have, our thing, we've talked about paying off the home early a lot, and our thing is, you know, it's at a, and I know y'all hear this a lot, it's at a 2.5% interest rate.
12: Yeah, I have yet to convince any real estate agent to pay off their mortgage. So if you do this, I will have a trophy in my house. But yeah, that's the thing. People look at the paper and go, well, 2.5%, I can make more in a high-yield savings account. The truth is, number one, we can only have that discussion if you actually have the full amount of the mortgage sitting in savings, which most people don't. And number two, you haven't factored in the interest savings. You have a forced savings plan here with a forced interest rate. So that 2.5%, you're basically making that money by paying it off, and now you can invest that payment. And people rarely factor that into play. On top of, hey, what if your wife, let's say you guys have a kid and your wife decides to stay home. Not having a mortgage payment would really help out in lowering your expenses.
13: Okay.
12: So yeah, it also gives you flexibility on top of the peace, the freedom.
14: He said, I'll consider it.
12: So just consider it. Again, I flew by that because I went, Kyle, this might fall on deaf ears here. It's on some rocky ground, but it was worth the shot. Because that is the truth. Yeah, it's exactly what I did, Kyle, and I have zero regrets. I think my mortgage was at, like, I don't know, a little over 3%. And my friends were like, come on, dude, you can make so much. Life is not about a spread once you have a family. It's about how can I just live peacefully, simply, not worried about money. So when my wife decided she wanted to stay home, we barely looked at the budget. Went, yep, all right, go for it. So that's the advice there. That's the baby steps. You invest 15% until the house is paid off. Then you can start really going ham. You could invest 30, 40, 50% of your income and start to go beyond into those taxable brokerage accounts as well.
13: Okay, got it. And one last question before I go. After we, you know, say we do pay off the house, after that and we start saving up, we want to look at either, you know, fixer-uppers or investment properties or land. What's y'all's opinions on investing in those type of things?
12: Love it. I mean, Dave Ramsey has a whole big portion of his net worth tied up in real estate. He's a big fan of it, but there's a very specific way to do it that, again, real estate agents rarely do, and that is save up and pay cash.
13: Right, and that's how we would do it. You know, the only mortgage we want,
12: love folks, it.
13: I guess, is our own.
12: And then it becomes, hey, what kind of hassle do you want? Do you like the fixer-upper life, where it's sort of temporary but kind of high stress, higher stakes, and then you make some profit? Or do you want the sort of landlord life where, hey, we bought a property, we got a good deal on it, here's what we know we could get in rent, and when it's paid for, the cash flow is extra sweet.
14: Are you guys covering real estate on Investing Essentials?
12: We are.
14: Okay,
12: let's give Kyle a ticket to that.
14: Yeah.
12: So at night one of our Investing Essentials event, Kyle, it's happening September 1st and 2nd. Dave Ramsey and I are unpacking his wealth playbook. In the end of night one, we're going to cover real estate investing. So I want you specifically to tune into that and join us if you're willing.
14: Yeah, even the first night too, because you had all those questions about investing. I think that's just the perfect event for you.
12: Oh,
14: full circle.
12: I love this, Kyle. Join us. You just got a free $200 ticket. So don't say I didn't do anything nice for you.
13: Awesome.
12: Even if you hated the advice, you got a free ticket out of it. Thanks for the call, man.
13: Thank you.
12: You're doing great. Great questions.
13: Thank you for taking it.
12: I cannot imagine, Jay, that like at 28, making $360,000, crushing it in real estate, and having no consumer debt.
14: I know. They're going to be wealthy, wealthy, wealthy.
12: Like, I lit up like a Christmas tree to be able to talk about investing, because they have the margin to invest $54,000 a year.
14: Unheard of.
12: They're going to have so much money, they're going to be buying up properties left and right like it's Monopoly.
14: Yeah, but you know, he started out saying something that I hear so much. I think people are like, oh, I just want to max out my Roth IRA. And kind of in their minds, it's like, that's it. And don't get me wrong, I think that's a really good thing to aspire to, but the truth is you want to hit 15% of that gross. And if that puts you over the $7,500 limit, that's a good thing.
12: Yeah. So if you're married making over 100K, you got to go beyond just two Roth IRAs.
14: Yeah, you got to get into not just your Roth IRA, but now if you have an employer-based 401K, go there.
12: Yeah, and the HSA, that's why I mentioned it, is an awesome place to also invest. Kind of a life hack on that one, triple track tax advantage. All right, that puts this show in the books. Remember, there's ultimately only one way to financial peace, and that's to walk daily with the Prince of Peace, Christ Jesus.

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2: Disabling another ship. I'm Lisa Lacerra, Fox News. Central Command says it happened after the vessel attempted to get through the blockade of Iranian ports at least four times. As President Trump says, he's still considering massive new strikes on Iran.
3: The president has not made a decision, he says, on whether to resume major attacks on Iran following a collapse of a ceasefire.
4: We're locked and loaded. We're ready to go, but we're talking to them. So maybe there will be, maybe there won't be a tipping point.
3: Still, President Trump tells reporters he does not think Iran is yet ready to make a deal over ending its nuclear program and the war.
4: You know, despite what everyone says about the election, I'm not in a hurry. I'm not in a hurry. We have to do it right.
3: A Fox News poll finds a majority of voters oppose U.S. military action against Iran, and nearly two-thirds think the conflict will last at least a year.
2: Fox's Jared Halpern at the White House. Meanwhile, Saudi Arabia says it struck a port city in Yemen in response to Iran-backed Houthi rebel attacks on Saudi ships. A third death is confirmed from this month's flooding in Texas.
5: Texas Governor Greg Abbott announcing that someone trying to drive through floodwaters on Monday was swept away, giving a briefing after a flyover to assess damage
6: and see the devastation that has taken place because of the rushing waters that continue to rip through communities.
5: Some parts of central Texas still unreachable after days of heavy rain last week.
2: Fox's Lisa Brady. Governor Abbott says while the Nueces River has crested, there's still possible danger downstream. The chief prosecutor of the International Criminal Court has been removed from office nearly 2 years after sexual misconduct allegations against him surfaced. The ICC's 125 member states voted to remove Karim Khan, a British barrister, by a large majority for serious misconduct and serious breach of duty. America's listening to Fox News.
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2: A guilty plea from the teenager charged with killing four people at a Georgia high school.
9: Colt Gray was 14 years old when accused of gunning down two students and two adults at Appalachie High School in Winder, Georgia, outside Athens. He's now 16 and is pleading to all 55 counts against him, which include murder, battery, and child cruelty.
10: You wish to voluntarily give up those rights and enter a guilty plea today? Yes, Your Honor.
9: The judge will next determine Gray's sentence. His father, Colin Gray, is already convicted on multiple counts for providing the teen with the rifle, despite knowing his history of mental health issues and threats. Eben Brown, Fox News.
2: Paramount has agreed to delay closing its $81 billion buyout of Warner Brothers Discovery well into next year as a judge continues to consider a challenge from 12 states seeking to block the deal. The states led by California claim the merger would extinguish competition in Hollywood. A British Airways crew is recovering after a mysterious illness following a stop in India.
11: The British Airways flight is under investigation after several crew members became ill following an overnight layover in Hyderabad, India. During the flight to London, all three pilots reportedly became sick, one so ill he needed oxygen. The other two were able to continue to operate the aircraft despite their symptoms. The airline says the plane landed safely and passengers were never injured.